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2: FIFA President Gianni Infantino is defending World Cup ticket prices, saying they align with North American sports.
3: Ticket prices for the 48-nation tournament generally start at $140, with finals tickets reaching up to $32,970. Infantino claims the average ticket price is under $500, comparable, he says, to U.S. sports, and described this year's tournament, spread across an unprecedented scope of three North American countries, as, in his words, the biggest event probably in the history of mankind. Wagner reporting.
2: Victor Wembanyama's 32-point performance in San Antonio's 115-111 win over the New York Knicks on Monday night was the most-watched NBA Finals Game 3 since 1998. The game averaged 23.8 million viewers. News and analysis at townhall.com. From Washington, I'm Keith Peters. A landmark in the nation's capital is getting a fresh look after a major cleanup effort. Willie Nelson reports from the White House.
4: President Trump is highlighting recent improvements to the Lincoln Memorial Reflecting Pool following a major cleanup and renovation project in the nation's capital.
5: We took out 11 dumpsters, big dumpsters, full of garbage. It was all garbage. Some of the garbage was there for years. It was all disgusting. It smelled. And anyway, we took 11 dumpsters of garbage out with shovels. We had a shovel inside of what's called a pool or a lake. And got it clean.
4: Willie Nelson, the White House.
2: A new report by the National Park Service says construction of the 250-foot-high triumphal arch that President Trump wants built near the Lincoln Memorial could occur 20 hours per day, year-round, as officials push to complete the project within 3 years. More at townhall.com.
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9: Opinions expressed on the following program are not necessarily those of KSCO staff, management, or advertisers. If something is said with which you disagree, please let us know by writing to us at comments@ksco.com.

0: That's kind of cool, Steve. Who is that?
1: This is JoJo Zepp, going back to the 80s for this one, 1982, Walk On By, from the album called Cha. He's an Australian artist. He's also known as JoJo Zepp and the Falcons, but this is without the Falcons.
0: It's creepy, dude. That's a creepy, haunting sound.
1: Yeah.
0: That song. That's very cool.
1: Kind of like a breakup song.
0: Well, breakup if you're a psycho and you're going to, you know, visit her house at midnight. It's
1: he's saying weird. He's saying walk on by.
0: Well, it's the way he's saying it. It sounds creepy.
1: Maybe.
0: Yeah, sounds like a stalker. Yeah. So what are we talking about, Steve?
1: Back before stalking was a crime.
0: Right.
1: In the 80s. I don't think it became a crime till the 90s.
0: What are we going to talk about, Steve? What do you want to talk about next? You want to talk about headlines, local headlines? You want to talk about...
1: Did you want to talk about old buildings? I know you really like going to San Francisco and admiring some of the older buildings.
0: I do, yes. Why do you ask, Steve?
1: Because I'm interested in that as well.
0: Oh. Tell me more.
1: Well, when I was doing some investigating on the internet and talking about reconstruction after the 1906 earthquake, they found when they were going underground, they found some buildings that basically were buried and they weren't supposed to be there.
0: Oh, I heard about that, yeah.
1: And infrastructure and stuff, and there's no record of it. So supposedly, and also some of the stuff in there, the inscription was not in English. It was actually in, it wasn't exactly Russian, but it wasn't Asian either. It was like kind of like a mix between the two languages. So it's very possible the old San Francisco might have been several hundred years ago, and it was occupied by, it was different society, and they spoke a different language, a Russian type of language.
0: You know, it's weird that you say a couple hundred years ago. San Francisco is famous for the gold rush, right? I mean,
1: well, it was probably a couple hundred years before that. You know, I mean, these buildings could have been in the 1400s, the 1500s, 1600s. We don't know because we don't have cameras from back then. And, of course, wasn't part of USA. We didn't, California didn't become a state until, what, 1849 or something?
0: Yeah.
1: So, part of another country, a different type of civilization.
0: Huh. That's pretty interesting, Steve.
1: Yeah, I thought so, too. So a lot of the history out there has been rewritten. And they're doing it all the time, too. You know, it's easy to do that on the internet. You know, you just change the website, you know, change history and stuff. And when you have all your videos online through Netflix and everything, they can go in there and edit that film and change it. And if you don't have a hard copy... you basically are forced in getting to the updated version.
0: And what does that mean?
1: Well, it means that, you know, history has been rewritten and they've been doing it for a long, long time. They're doing it right now in real time, you know. And it's sort of like when you learn history, it's basically we don't know what is true, what isn't.
0: I think that's a very good point.
1: And how much stuff is actually being omitted?
0: Yeah.
1: Like when Columbus came over here, we had nothing but savage Indians. Is that true? It doesn't look like it was because we have pyramids here. You know, so...
0: Wait. What did you say?
1: We had buried pyramids in some parts of the United States.
0: What are you talking about, Steve?
1: Pyramids, you know, like Egypt.
0: I know what a pyramid is, but what are you talking about?
1: What I'm saying is, if there was pyramids here, we don't think the Indians built them, you know, and there was castles here, you know, and a lot of this stuff got torn down, got covered up by age and floods.
0: You must have some kind of theory as to how this happened, right? You must have thought about this a little bit.
1: Lots of different... They had this mud flood that came out in 1850. It was like a big earthquake, and where basically the land basically turned into mush or liquefaction, and everything like mud came up, and all this stuff got buried. you know, and a lot of these buildings that were three-story, four-stories are now one-story and stuff. So there was like a big mud flood event that basically never got written into history and stuff, you know, and, you know, this happened all across the United States, mostly on the eastern coast, but I heard it happened in Sacramento, too. So there's an old Sacramento underneath the Sacramento that we have that happened around 1850 where a bunch of buildings, all of a sudden, one day, it was like a big mud storm. It wasn't a flood or anything. It was just like big earthquake. All of a sudden, everything sunk and the ground came up.
0: You know, something I've wondered here before is how would you know about previous civilizations? How would you know how advanced they were? How would you know where they were? How would you know that they existed? How would you know that?
1: I mean, there's a lot of information on the internet. You know, some of it's going to be true, some of it isn't.
0: Right. Well, you know, like you mentioned pyramids, right?
1: Right.
0: So you find a pyramid and you go, hey, somebody must have built this.
1: Yeah.
0: There's evidence there that there was a civilization. Well, what if there was a civilization
1: and part of a giant energy grid?
0: What if we're the second? This is the second time around that technology has happened. AI has already been created and it already destroyed us. But somehow we started from scratch again, and we're going through it again.
1: Well, my theory is what happens is when a civilization gets to a certain apex, it gets wiped off. It gets some natural disaster or something, and then we start over again and build up again. All of a sudden,
0: okay, so,
1: it's wiped out.
0: So where are their cities?
1: It happens over and over and over again.
0: Where are their cities? Where are their plastics? Where are their cement and marble monuments? Certainly something could have lasted.
1: Well, some of the stuff basically got buried.
0: Okay.
1: You know, some of the stuff got blown up through World War One or World War Two. You know, the one theory is the reason why we had those wars to get rid of the old buildings, which it did, especially in Europe, you know.
0: Well, I'm sure they could have found better ways to do it.
1: Yeah. And did you know at the 1906 earthquake, they said, you know, the earthquake didn't demolish San Francisco. It was the fires.
0: Oh, yeah.
1: The thing is, nobody had earthquake insurance. So in order for you to basically get reimbursed, your building had to, like, burn up.
0: Didn't they use dynamite to blow out some of those fires?
1: Yes, they did. They were blowing up buildings. But they weren't doing it. They're destroying the old evidence of San Francisco. That's one theory.
0: Dang.
1: But again, they were setting their buildings on fire so they could basically get insurance money. It was basically 1906. San Francisco was built on insurance fraud.
0: 479-1080. Let's get to a phone call, Steve. Let's do this. This caller ends in 67. Your first name and where you're calling from?
2: Hey, guys. It's Alec in San Cruz.
0: Hey, Alec. What's up?
2: Can you hear me okay? And do you have an echo or anything?
0: I don't have an echo. I can hear you just fine.
1: Okay. You sound fine.
2: Excellent. Okay, so I just wanted to confirm that the main topic was San Francisco.
0: Sure, yeah.
1: It's one of them, yeah.
2: Okay. Well, it's interesting to hear everything that Steve's saying. Is this possibly the Steve from Belmont?
0: Yeah, it is.
2: Oh, cool.
0: Yeah.
2: Awesome. Well, I'd always enjoyed his calls and hearing about his expertise with radio, you know, both with helping KSCO and on his own. I hadn't seen much of San Francisco, except for when I was a kid. I would go with my dad to help him be a guitar tech for a couple bands that would play up there. One of them was Junk Sick Dawn and Noise Clinic. And so part of the reason I called was after I had gone to Europe after high school and backpacked through there, And I came back here. Once I did see San Francisco among other cities, it was clear how much the architecture and the construction is influenced by Europe and everything. And in the time that I've spent working in Sunnyvale, passing all these institutions like Russian School of Math, it's interesting to hear what Steve's talking about because, yes, I mean, it sounds like, you know, San Francisco has always been one of those international cities. When I was hanging out with Charlie Frieden, sorry, I'm having a little bit of an echo, so I'm sorry if my
0: really?
2: Voice sounds weird.
0: Oh, I see what's going on.
2: I was hanging out with Charlie Frieden one time. He had this book on the Barbary Coast, and it was really interesting hearing to read about the history of the Barbary Coast in San Francisco. One of the reasons is that jazz was supposedly started there. But I don't know. I was just interested to hear more about it being an international city. And one of the things that I always forget to tell MZ is that when I was in eighth grade, we had this project where for 6 months we learned about logging ships, and we went and stayed overnight on a logging ship that was in Hyde Street Pier. So I don't know if you have any history about the logging history. It'd be cool to hear, but I'm just interested to hear the rest of the show. I'm sorry if I'm rambling.
0: No, that's actually a good topic for another show. I mean, obviously, we'd have to do a little more research to make it more interesting.
2: Thank
0: you for the call, Alec. 831-479-1080. So when Steve gets back, I'll go ahead and fix that echo because I know that can be disorienting to the callers. So one of the things that I've often wondered is if there were previous civilizations. I mean, are you telling me that there has never been a time that humanity has achieved more than right now? Is this the pinnacle of humanity in human history? I don't know. But if anything came close, where is the evidence? You know, we know that plastics last forever, right? Styrofoam lasts forever. Glass lasts forever. Gold lasts forever. Where is the gold jewelry? Where are the skyscrapers? Where are the milk cartons and the, you know, the plastics that last forever? Where is all that stuff? And it could be, you know what? So I heard Neil deGrasse Tyson talk about this, and he said something that I had never thought about, because, you know, if these plastics last forever and other civilizations have existed, and they created things that will last for a long time. You know, when we have an earthquake, I think a lot of people, especially around here, know about the plates, the tectonic plates, and how one plate will go underneath the other.
1: Right.
0: Right? So if you imagine that everything on the surface goes and gets shoved under everything, you know, eventually everything gets recycled into molten lava.

0: or the ocean level was a lot lower then. So, and civilizations always build by the coast, so they're basically underwater now. Does that make sense?
1: Oh, it totally makes sense, dude. Yeah. It totally makes sense. And if you think about some of the shows I used to watch when I was a kid, like In Search Of or Unsolved Mysteries, and they would show these what looked like cities. They looked like perfectly cut blocks underwater.
0: Right.
1: I mean, those are either extraordinarily rare natural formations. I don't know how that could be. I'm willing to believe that those are cities of some sort.
0: It could have been a few thousand years ago, maybe longer.
1: How advanced were they, though? How advanced?
0: What kind of government did they have?
1: I don't know.
0: And what language were they speaking?
1: I'm more interested in their technology. I really have a thing for technology. I think that says a lot about
0: civilization.
1: Well, it
0: looks like a lot of these older technologies, I mean, these older, they didn't pay for power. Some of them had power. They had free energy. I hear stories of they had furnace systems that basically didn't need any they didn't need kerosene, they didn't need oil or anything. Basically, what they did is they took the heat from the ground and recycled it, and they had big giant chimneys and everything. So and they eliminated this system back in the early 1900s, late 1800s. Because the Rockefellers wanted to dominate everything, and they wanted us to buy things. So they basically disabled all these old technology. So, I mean, we had free heating, you know, based on, you know, technology that basically has gotten buried.
1: You know, now that I'm thinking about what Neil deGrasse Tyson said, I think it's a silly idea that he suggested. Because if everything gets turned back in, you know, turned back into molten lava, slides, you know, the whole plate slides underneath, then why do we still have fossils of dinosaurs?
0: But fossils,
1: they wouldn't exist either.
0: But fossil fuel, I mean, most oil is not fossil fuel. They just call it fossil fuel. Supposedly that the oil coming out of the earth is something that the earth just does. And it just, if we didn't use up the oil, it would just be making more and more. That's one theory. I'm not sure. And so theoretically, we won't run out of oil because oil is something that the earth makes itself.
1: Right, but it doesn't mean that it makes it at a rate fast enough to keep us. I mean, I think theoretically we could suck it all dry. It would create more, but we'd have to wait.
0: I think the more we use, the more it makes.
1: You could be right about that, Steve, because it seems very unlikely that plant life and dead animals rotting into oil, that seems unlikely that there would be that much.
0: Right. So it's something else. We're being lied to again. We're always being lied to.
1: You think it's them?
0: Whoever's...
1: You think they don't want us to know, Steve?
0: There's a lot of things they don't want us to know. They just want to keep us in debt, barely on the edge of existence, keep us busy with paying bills so we can't find out what's really going on because we don't have the time.
1: Steve, you didn't hear, but when Alec called, he was complaining about hearing an echo. And I know what that is. But in order to fix that, I have to go into the other studio. So why don't we take a break just a little bit early, and then I'll go and fix that. And
0: already?
1: When people call in, it won't be disorienting.
0: I'll put some music on right now.
1: So what are you going to put on, Steve?
0: Let's put on some more music from JoJo Zip. This is called...
1: Oh, jeez.
0: Wait a minute. That's the same song.
1: Do we have to?
0: Well, this is a song here that's a lot different. This is called...
1: Is it good?
0: Yeah.
1: Are you sure?
0: Crank it up.
1: Sounds terrible, Steve.
0: It's a great song.
1: No, the quality is not good.
0: Thank you.

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1: Hi, I'm Carolyn, and I have some property behind my home at Larkin Valley. 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It was truly transformational. 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
4: Sometimes relationships end, marriages end, families change. And when they do, kids are often caught in the middle, even when no one means for that to happen. If you're a parent, especially a parent with custody, this matters. What you say about the other parent matters. When adults talk badly about each other, when blame replaces honesty, kids hear more than words. They hear confusion, they hear guilt, and sometimes they hear that love has conditions. Most breakups aren't simple. They're usually about two parents who couldn't make it work, not one person who didn't care, walked away, or stopped loving their child. Children don't need a villain. They need truth, stability, and permission to love both parents without feeling disloyal. Using kids as leverage hurts everyone, but it hurts children the most. So here's the message. Take responsibility, speak with respect, and don't put adult pain on young shoulders. And to the kids listening right now, your parents love you, even if they don't live together, even if things are complicated.
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0: So she's a slut.
1: All right.
0: Well. She can't run. She can't only love one man.
1: All right.
0: You got to go where you want to go.
1: All right, Steve, let's go out to the phone lines. What the heck? Why not? Let's try it. Let's see if we fix that problem. Caller, you are on the air. Caller ending in 2-5. You are on
2: the air. Hey, man, it's me again, dude. It's Jim.
1: All right, sis, let's see.
2: It's me again. Can you hear me?
1: Yes, we can hear you. Let's try it again. Troll, are you there?
2: I don't hear an echo now, so...
1: Okay, all right, go for it. What do you have to say?
2: Yeah, I'm there, but I'm up on Altamont Pass, dude. That's, dude, the Terra papers goes into who they are. Because you're always saying them, they. The Terra papers is actually, it was either that one on Amazon is free right now. You can actually purchase it for free, zero, for that book. Or the other book, and I actually sent two links to that guy, Dick Landon. Who was on your show last week or the other day.
1: Uh-huh.
2: I don't know if you saw that. So the Akan people by Kwame Adapa, and basically he's an Akan priest, and they're neighbors with the Dogon. And he goes into basically where George Lucas got his idea for Star Wars, his actual tribal song and dance traditions that were translated by Plato and another guy named E.G. Christals that they use in the dictionaries of the Gold Coast of Africa to this day. So those stories were passed down from tribes from over 100,000 years ago. And the Terra Papers links into that from the Native American tribes who believed the same exact things, who actually had the same song and dance traditions. Are you still there, bro?
1: Yeah, we're right here.
2: So the Terra Papers, man, if you can... You have the audio book by Kwame Adapa, and Adapa was the other... A human that was created, who was the good one, who actually went to heaven. So not many people know that, but that's in the Quran, and it's in all the Sumerian cuneiform that's in there about Adapa. Also, the Epic of Gilgamesh. That is a great one. That talks about the rocket field that he found, and it actually talks about he snuck in and went up on a rocket, and he saw the earth become a breadbasket and all that stuff, so... they were trying to sneak into a missile base, and that's the story about Gilgamesh was an evil mayor, and what he was doing was raping the brides. Anyone that got married had to first let him sleep with the bride. So the townspeople created a robot in his image to fight him, but he ended up making friends with the robot and went off on a journey to figure out life or whatever, and they ended up at a rocket base and all that stuff. So that's also a telling of a world before the one we know. And another thing is, I think North America, dude, I think this place gets blasted by something. I think that many nations rise here and many nations fall here because of something natural that happens, and only the ancient people know about it, and they probably laugh about it. So that's something that's my theory there, man, because when you look at the Painted Desert, the Grand Canyon, there is a special on Netflix. It was called The Science of Genesis, that claimed that the tidal wave that came from the Canada, from the Antarctic or whatever, the tidal wave basically landed right there where the Grand Canyon split. And then you have the Great Lakes and all that was left behind. And that's what that guy was saying on that, The Science of Genesis show that was on Netflix years ago, but... It makes sense, man. He claimed the Grand Canyon happened in a matter of a couple weeks.
0: I heard that.
2: Now, there's also, in the Sumerian cuneiform, there's also a story about how the gods knew that the ice shelf had settled and that the flood was coming, and they were going to let all mankind drown. But it was Enlil was his name in the Sumerian, I forget which chapter, that decided to save man. And then you have the Sumerian story of Noah, which is well before the Bible, man. So
1: interesting.
0: Crazy stuff, man. I heard the Grand Canyon was there's a bunch of melted buildings there.
2: I heard something about that too. If you've ever seen the Painted Desert that's nearby, you can see all the trees that are crystallized, man. And I just can't believe that happened from natural. It was either
0: petrified
2: crater that's... Yeah, so that happens from high heat, man. That's something that they say. say petrified, but I think maybe a nuke or something.
0: Have to be pretty damn hot.
2: Yeah, that's what I mean. Because basically, it turns into glass, right? It turns everything into glass. But the Tartarian thing, man, that's something that I would like to research. That I wish somebody would start digging.
0: There's a bunch of websites.
1: Tartarian. What did you say?
0: Tartarian.
1: Tartarian.
0: Yeah, it was a civilization.
1: I'll check it out. Thank you for the call.
0: It was a civilization between China and Russia.
1: Oh, you know about it?
0: Oh yeah.
1: Tell me what you know. I've got a few minutes here.
0: They had a lot of giants there. Had a lot of people there, very, very tall. People like 9 feet tall, 10 feet tall, 11 feet tall, and stuff. They had free energy. They had technology where they could build things that we can't build now.
1: How likely do you think it is that that was real? That's really what happened.
0: Well, the funny thing about it is it was. The area called Tartarian was actually on worldwide maps, but when they started making new maps, they started taking it out. You know, they decided to rewrite history like it was never there, because they didn't want us to know about that. This is back in the 1700s. They started erasing it, you know, so all the new maps didn't have it on there.
1: Oh, the new apps in the 1700s?
0: New maps, yeah.
1: Oh, new maps.
0: New maps, yeah. So, yeah, they had a lot of technology that we don't know about, and, you know, these big, giant buildings, you know, made of, you know, like, for instance, you know, how did they do it back then?
1: And it was aliens, dude.
0: Maybe.
1: Right?
0: Maybe. Maybe the aliens did it for us. Hard to say. But there's a lot of things that just... we just don't know how to do anymore that supposedly we used to know how to do.
1: Like what?
0: Like building types of those buildings that were built, we just can't build them today because we don't have the technology.
1: You mean like pyramids?
0: Yeah, stuff like that.
1: What's the other one called? Is it not Machu Picchu? There's another one. Where stones, I think it's happened in more than one city where the stones are placed so tight that you can't stick anything between them. Like
0: right. And they're not cemented either.
1: Are you familiar with the story of the Coral Castle?
0: No.
1: The Coral Castle is a place in Florida that you can supposedly, I believe you can still visit today. And it was built by one guy who worked at night so that people wouldn't see how he built these big, giant stone structures. He built them himself.
0: Mm-hmm.
1: And he moved them himself without any heavy machinery. I think he made, you know, rope pulleys and things like that. But there was certainly no major, you know, cutting-edge technology. It was all primitive technology is a good word for it. Primitive technology
0: mm-hmm.
1: that he used to build something that people just don't... it's hard to imagine how he did it. But he did it. There was a place in Santa Cruz like that, too. It's called the House of Mystery. What's it called?
0: Mystery Spot?
1: No, no, no. This is the House of Mystery. Somebody will call in or text... but it was the same type of situation. This guy built this place at night along with his brother. They built it so that the county wouldn't come down on them. And they built this arch in front of the house that had supposedly the ability to interfere or intercept messages from submarines. The House of Mysteries. I forget what it was called. And supposedly the Navy came out and told him, whatever you're doing here, you can't do that because it's interfering with, you know, Navy equipment. And I don't know if he disabled it or what. It's still in Santa Cruz, and I believe the arch is the only thing that still exists. I forget what street it's on. But if you look at the arch, you will see that there are some things, weird things in the corners that gave this, allowed this thing to do what it did. I don't know what the hell it was, Steve. I don't know what it was. All I know is that it was weird, and it was designed to intercept submarine radio traffic.
0: And this is where?
1: Santa Cruz.
0: How old is Santa Cruz?
1: I don't know.
0: Do you know?
1: I don't know.
0: You know what the oldest building is here?
1: In Santa Cruz, let's see, the oldest building. We have something in, I don't know about, oh, maybe the oldest building would be the Adobe House, either at UCSC, maybe the Lime Kilns at UCSC, or the Adobe House at Wilder Ranch.
0: And how old is it? 1700s?
1: Probably. Yeah.
0: That might be interesting to look at.
1: It's very cool. It's, you know, it's kind of boring because it's just an old mud hut, really. It's mud bricks, and, you know, it's kind of boring. But when you think about what it is, it's very cool.
0: So it's made out of mud?
1: Adobe, yeah. Adobe, I believe, is just mud, dung, and like grass, hay, and things like that. And I believe they, you know, bake it out in the sun, and then you got a brick, and then you build.
0: Do we have any stone buildings from around that time?
1: Stone buildings, I think the closest thing to it would be the lime kilns. And they're not that old. They're probably from the 1800s.
0: That's still pretty old.
1: Yeah, it's old, but not as old as castles and things that you would see.
0: Supposedly, there's a lot of buildings out there that are a lot older than we think they are because they basically kind of lied. Like the building might be, they say it was built in the 1800s when, in fact, it was founded in 1800 and perhaps built maybe 400 years before that. And when they found it, it was like partially buried and they kind of repurposed it and stuff. There's a lot of that, supposedly, that went on back then.
1: There's a lot of buildings that are discovered in places like Rome or Greece, you know, as they excavate. There's a story I had written that there was these two kids, high school kids, that went to the Colosseum and they went someplace that was off limits and they discovered a new room that nobody had known about. So now they're digging it out and mm-hmm. they're finding out what was in that room. It's a big, giant room. I think it's like another building's worth. That's underneath the Colosseum.
0: Hmm.
1: Yeah.
0: Secret room.
1: Yeah. All right, Steve. I think we milked that topic out of everything it was worth. What the hell are we going to... Let me read some headlines here. How does that sound?
0: Sounds like a plan.
1: Okay. Carmel is going to give up the 110-year tradition. They ain't gonna. They have to have street addresses now. Steve, Carmel was famous for being quirky and not having no...
0: You can't be a P.O. drawer number?
1: I don't know. For more than a century, Carmel by the Sea stood apart from nearly every town in America by doing without traditional street addresses.
0: Right.
1: That unique distinction is now coming to an end after the city council unanimously approved changes allowing addresses to appear on homes and businesses throughout the community. Supporters say the move is driven by public safety and convenience, particularly in a city with an aging population. Officials say traditional addresses will make it easier for emergency responders, delivery services, visitors, and government agencies to locate homes and businesses.
0: So what do they do in Carmel?
1: Street numbers are expected to begin appearing throughout Carmel in the coming months. Well, there's street names, and I know there's like, right. like Dolores Street and something others. And if you live on the corner, you could say, I live on the corner of Dolores and Carmel.
0: Right.
1: But if you don't and you live just somewhere, I used to deliver to somebody out there. I used to deliver Youngevity products.
0: Right.
1: And she said, well, if you pull up on the corner and walk down three houses, it'll be on the right. The house, it's a yellow house and it has a white picket fence, you know, and it has an archway. And, you know, you can leave the package right there on the other side of the archway. And so on and so forth. But there was no street addresses. It's really weird to describe.
0: But the businesses, they have street addresses.
1: No.
0: Really?
1: Yeah.
0: Even downtown Carmel?
1: Downtown Carmel. I'm assuming it's the same thing. Yeah. Because the houses certainly don't. But all that's coming to an end, Steve. They're going to have numbers now. And I think that makes sense. I mean, who the hell do you think you are, right? I got to have a number on my house, so should you.
0: I don't know.
1: Yeah. There's one house down here on 17th Avenue that has the unfortunate address of 666.
0: I've been seeing that number a lot lately.
1: Oh, no, Steve. Who have you been hanging out with?
0: Me and my phone.
1: Where are you seeing this?
0: Lots of different places.
1: Oh, man. Dude, you're hanging out with the wrong crowd, Steve.
0: No, they're trying to mess with me.
1: So, yeah, over in Carmel, you're going to have numbers. And I think that's a good idea because there's a lot of those people are getting older and they're going to start needing medical assistance. And when they do, what are you going to tell the ambulance driver?
0: I wasn't aware they didn't have numbers.
1: Yeah, right? That's weird. Well, they will now, though. The city of Seaside is increasing enforcement efforts ahead of the 4th of July by deploying drones, audio detection technology, additional officers, and specialized enforcement teams to identify and cite people using illegal fireworks. Officials say the effort is part of the city's ongoing zero tolerance policy.
0: I hate that word.
1: What?
0: Zero tolerance.
1: That means they ain't going to take nothing.
0: It means they don't have any common sense. That means they're going to come after you for little petty things that don't really matter.
1: That's true. That's true. Police Chief Nick Borges says the technology will help locate fireworks activity and direct enforcement resources where they are needed most. Property owners linked to illegal fireworks activity can face citations of up to $1,000.
0: Legal. Yeah, sounds like it's a money-making scam to me.
1: Legal, safe, and sane fireworks remain permitted only during designated dates and hours.
0: Mm-hmm. And they're probably looking for other illegal things, like maybe an illegal home addition or something.
1: You know, the deployment of drones by the police department is part of what I think is so fascinating about this time. I have a story here about two U.S. Army pilots were rescued off the coast of Oman after their AH-64 Apache helicopter went down near the Strait of Hormuz. Military officials say the pilots were recovered within about 2 hours and are in stable condition. The cause of the crash remains under investigation. What makes the rescue noteworthy is that it was reportedly carried out using an unmanned drone boat operated by the Navy's Task Force 59. Officials say it was the first time an autonomous surface vehicle has been used in real-time, real-world rescue missions, transporting the stranded pilots to safety during coordinated military operation. What we're doing with drones, Steve, is amazing, dude. It is freaking amazing.
0: They're just using an excuse to spy on us to enforce laws that we never voted for. And to make money at the same time by handing out fines.
1: Well, I think it's a good idea.
0: I think they're being used for evil.
1: Wow. 479-1080. Let's take another call, Steve, and see if the phones are working better. You're in the air, caller.
3: Hey, so that brick place down, it's on the 500 block of Fair Street. The Kitchen Brothers built that, and I knew their one of their sons. But, yeah, they were stoners, and like back in the, you know, the 50s, They were drinkers and stoners, and they're playing a joke on the rest of the neighborhood. But the rest of us here, they call it the House of Mysteries. We call it the Mystery G Spot.
1: All right, thank you for the call. 479-1080-218-5726.
0: A lot different than the Winchester Mystery House.
1: I think that the drones, Steve. I think it's an amazing time. They will be outfitted with AI. It's it's incredible the stuff we're doing with them.
0: Yeah, but again, you know, they're just basically they're just to come after you, to spy on you, you know, and just...
1: Well, it's not just that.
0: No, but, you know,
1: that's like child's play compared to what they're really being used for. They've changed the battlefield. They have changed the battlefield on land and in the air and on sea. Drones...
0: It's us against them.
1: Drones have changed everything, and it might end up being like that, Steve. I mean, you're saying that kind of jokingly, but
0: yeah,
1: it could end up being like that. Take, for instance, fighter jets. F-14 Tomcat is something that was big back in the 80s. I don't know what the hell they're up to now. But even the gnarliest jet aircraft probably cannot outmaneuver a drone. These airplanes that we've spent hundreds of millions of dollars on, maybe a quarter of $1 billion on each plane.
0: The drone's going to be a lot more agile.
1: Way more agile. Way more. Those pilots that we're training to fly those planes, that is outdated technology.
0: Yeah, drone you can target a lot easier.
1: Totally. Drones have changed everything, and I mean everything. It has...
0: There's a company that makes drones in San Mateo that I went by the other day.
1: What kind of drones?
0: I think most
1: talking about hobby grade drones or like military drones.
0: Professional. They're very expensive.
1: See, drones have the ability; they have the benefit of not having a human on board, so they can make outrageous cuts to and from. They can go upside down. They can go back and forth. They can do all kinds of stuff that a plane,
0: right,
1: just can't do.
0: Right.
1: And the way it's changed the battlefield, I think, is amazing. I'm just totally amazed. I am fascinated by drones, AI, robots. Those things fascinate me because we are closer now than ever.
0: I mean, they are fascinating, but I'm afraid that this stuff will be used against us.
1: It will be used against us. Absolutely. But the people say, oh, no, it's just a video game or it's just a... Dude, they're going to lock you up first. Don't come crying to me. Right?
0: Mm-hmm.
1: You have to recognize that it is what it is, and it's going to change the world.
0: Not for the better. Overall.
1: Well, maybe, maybe not. I mean, if you have people...
0: Tell me some technology that made things better and some technology that made things worse. Anything that come to mind?
1: The microwave made things better. You can have popcorn after school and watch Scooby-Doo and drink a beer.
0: Microwave popcorn.
1: Yeah, dude.
0: Of course, most of the popcorn these days is GMO, which is going to screw up your intestines. And the
1: It's not the microwave's fault.
0: And the microwave basically takes away a little nutrients out of the food, so basically...
1: Well, then heat up your water.
0: Yeah, well, the microwaves, I mean, it made it more convenient, but it at the cost of basically destroying the nutritional value of the food. So you got the pluses and minuses there on the microwaves. Another, like microwaves, like you microwave energy from one place to another place for radio waves. Obviously, that's good. If you're in close proximity to the microwave yourself, then you get cancer from that. So, again, the pluses and minuses, good and bad, of old technologies.
1: Damn, there are ants crawling all over me, Steve, and I'm not smoking anything.
0: Did you get it from being out there on the pier?
1: I don't know.
0: Because there were ants out there.
1: By the way, again, I posted that video. I think you guys are going to like it. If you're a KSCO fan or you're a radio fan, I think you'll like watching that video. Check it out on Facebook.
0: Cool.
1: Very cool, Steve.
0: I got a cool song coming up called the Burger King Blues.
1: Oh, I can't wait for that one.
0: They're not a sponsor, so we can play it.
1: All right, Steve. Well, before we get out of here, dude, let's just remind people to check out your website, your radio station.
0: 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And we feature music that you just don't hear on the radio anymore. Really good music. Music you might have heard on stations like KLRB back in the 70s or 80s.
1: What was that, KLRB?
0: That was the local album rock station here for the Monterey Bay Area. And I think it was on there with that type of format for probably almost 10 years. And that's where Stephen Seaweed started out. And some other people that were at KFOG. And they were in downtown Carmel. And then they moved to some other shopping center a few years later. So... let's see, what else? KRML was a They called it an acid rock station back in the very late 60s and early 70s until they went to a soft rock format and changed many times since then. For a long time, they were a jazz station. And
1: are they still around?
0: Yeah, it's kind of a K-Fog-ish type format, but it's more alternative, kind of between a Live 105 and an OK Fog format. Not old K-Fog, but, you know, they'll play Crosby, Stills, and Nash, and then they'll play a new alternative artist that's probably nothing like that particular song and stuff. 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
1: Right, because you can check it out on a computer too, right?
0: Check
1: but
0: it
1: you
0: out
1: have an app.
0: And you can download the app, which is, you have a link on the KEGR website.
1: All right, Steve. Well, dude, we are just about out of time, so why don't you go ahead and
0: play some Burger King Blues?
1: Okay. I can't stop you, Steve. Go ahead, play Burger King.

0: KSL Santa Cruz, KOMY, La Selva Beach.
1: News this hour from Town Hall. I'm Keith Peters in Washington. The Pentagon has announced more U.S. strikes on Iran.
2: The U.S. military has begun another round of strikes against Iran after President Donald Trump said more were coming, with Trump warning that Tehran would pay the price for stalled negotiations. U.S. Central Command says in a social media post that the military is striking multiple targets in Iran and that it's being done in response to Iran's unwarranted and continued aggression. The second day of American strike came hours after Bahrain, Kuwait and Jordan, all of which host U.S. troops, came under Iranian fire. It's the third time this week that back-and-forth strikes have tested a two-month ceasefire. I'm Lisa Dwyer.
1: The White House is touting a major investment in homeland security and law enforcement. Willie Nelson reports from the White House.
3: President Trump is discussing a newly signed $70 billion Homeland Security package.
4: So the bill provides crucial funding for domestic law enforcement investigations and combating child exploitation, continuing our work to restore law and order across our nation and to protect America's youth. We're so proud.
3: Willie Nelson, the White House.
1: Chicago police are urging residents to come forward with any information about a cross burning in a public park. The burning of a cross is a historic symbol of hate and intimidation against black Americans. However, the intent behind the fire Tuesday afternoon in Grand Park was still unclear. Police released a community alert Wednesday that included an image of a person walking away from the area on Tuesday. It was another rough day on Wall Street as the Dow plunged 953 points, with the Nasdaq lower by 509 and the S&P 500 lower by 119 points. More at townhall.com.
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1: The Somali World Cup referee denied entry to the U.S. arrives home to a hero's welcome. We hear more on this story from international correspondent Charles de Ledesma reporting.
6: Omar Altan was going to be the first referee from Somalia to officiate at a World Cup after making FIFA's final list for the tournament, which was announced 2 months ago. On Wednesday, many Somalis gathered at Mogadishu Airport to greet Altan on his return. Youth activist Mohamed Antebo salutes one of the East African country's rising stars.
7: We are here to welcome our hero, Omar Altan. It's really great that young Somalis can excel and succeed in world stage.
6: On Tuesday, the head of the Somali Football Federation denying Artan this chance would have a significant impact on him and the wider Somali soccer community. I'm Charles Deledesma.
1: News and analysis at townhall.com. From Washington, I'm Keith Peters. Attorneys urge the release of a mosque leader saying he's been denied diabetes care in ICE custody. We hear more on that story from correspondent Julie Walker reporting.
8: Lawyers for the president of Wisconsin's largest mosque say he's being denied basic care for his type 2 diabetes and has lost 30 pounds since he was taken into custody 2 months ago by ICE. Salah Sarsour is a Palestinian-born legal permanent U.S. resident. His attorneys say he's being detained on baseless claims of being a foreign policy threat. He has no criminal record in the U.S. They believe he was targeted for speaking out against Israel. DHS says Sarsour is in the U.S. illegally and he'll remain in custody pending removal proceedings. They also say all people in ICE custody receive proper medical care. I'm Julie Walker.
1: More on these stories available at townhall.com. From Washington, I'm Keith Peters reporting.
9: This is Reg.
10: Hey, I'm Reg.
9: Reg can be a little difficult to be around.
10: What? Please. Name six times.
9: Because when you casually share an opinion with Reg, Reg gets angry.
10: Give me a break. You have no idea what you're talking about.
9: So when you're renting a car for your road trip and you ask for a standard, he says,
10: are you kidding me? You know, it's people like you that keep humanity from getting anywhere. Get with the times, man. Get the automatic. It'll do the work for you. Oh, I see. Oh, or is it because it costs less? You cheap, pathetic imbecile. Live a little, you fossil.
9: There are Regs on both sides of any conversation, especially when it comes to politics. But the truth is, we're really not that different from each other. Be kind, hear each other out, and try not to be too much of a Reg. 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

0: We are live, as we are every Monday afternoon, 5 p.m. Pacific time. If you want to talk with us, speak with pharmacist Ben Fuchs, 831-479-1080 is the phone number. You can also send a text to 831-218-5726, or you can email at the Mineral Way. I think it's questions at the Mineral Way. Mineral Way. I'll have to look into that. Pharmacist Ben Fuchs joining us all the way from Boulder, Colorado. Are you there, Pharmacist
1: What is
0: ben
1: up,
0: Fuchs?
1: Dave? What do you mean a new clock? What the heck is that?
0: A new clock, a show clock. Well, for people who don't know, Ben, this is a schedule that you and I look at, and it says when we're going to take these commercials. So, for instance, at 14 minutes after, we will be taking a two-minute network break.
1: We absolutely have to.
0: We have to do this, Ben. It's the law.
1: Oh, my gosh.
0: Yeah. It's one of the new laws.
1: I don't do well with have-tos.
0: Well.
1: All right. I'll participate. Okay. I'll play along.
0: All right. So, Pharmacist Ben Fuchs joining us today. We have phone calls and text messages already, Ben. But what's on your mind?
1: A lot of things. First of all, Merry Christmas.
0: Merry Christmas to you.
1: I didn't get to say
0: Happy New
1: Merry
0: Year.
1: Christmas, Happy New Year, and all that kind of good stuff to you. Did you overeat?
0: Probably, Ben.
1: Did you gain weight?
0: I hope not, Ben.
1: Do you need the new Longevity GLP-1s?
0: Or
1: GLP-1 enhancers.
0: I never heard of this. Is this some kind of male enhancing thing?
1: No. You know what GLP-1 is, right?
0: No, I don't, Ben.
1: You know about that new drug class of drugs that are everybody's all freaked out about? People are losing weight, movie stars and housewives.
0: No.
1: You haven't heard of the GLP-1?
0: No.
1: The GLP-1 is a hormone system in the body, and there's drugs that mimic it. This hormone system, technically GLP-1 is glucagon-like peptide, technically.
0: Okay.
1: Ozempic. You've heard of Ozempic, right?
0: Yes, yes.
1: Yeah, Ozempic is one of those drugs.
0: Okay.
1: These GLP-1s they're causing some really, really dramatic weight loss, but at a cost. The cost is Ozempic butt.
0: Ozempic butt?
1: Yes, and Ozempic face. Turns out when you lose a lot of weight really fast, it has a negative effect on your connective tissue, which starts to sag. Your skin starts to sag due to the connective tissue deterioration. So, which is why Longevity came out with their natural GLP-1 agonists that you can either use to support weight loss with your GLP-1, so you don't have to use as much GLP-1, or you can just use your Longevity GLP-1 support supplements. And I think if you folks who are feeling like they eat too much, overate during the holiday season, that might be something that you want to think about.
0: Wow, Ben.
1: Yeah. It's called Longevity GLP-1 Support System.
0: So this is one of the things that they can find at the Mineral Way, yes?
1: Absolutely. It's got fiber and bitter melon and gymnia celestia and one of my favorite amino acids, arginine, all of which help improve the satiety-inducing effect, the satisfaction-inducing effects of Ozempic or the GLP-1 drugs, balance blood sugar. And really, everybody can benefit. Even if you're not trying to lose weight, everybody can benefit from Longevity GLP-1 support system. And that's one of the cool things about Longevity. They're always coming out with these really, really creative new products. And Jeeve and Steve Wallach and all the formulators, Richard Renton, all the formulators are always looking for new ways that they can support nutrition and nutritional supplementation in distributors and folks in general with new products. And this is this YGY Activate. They call it Activate, Elevate, and Regulate. In the GLP-1 support system is a perfect example.
0: Wow, Ben, I'm going to have to look it up. I haven't been to the Longevity website.
1: Yeah, no, we're usually talking about just a few products. That's why we only talk about the basics. But this one, I'm impressed with the 30-day GLP-1 support system for weight loss. Perfect for folks who are doing a New Year's resolution. I don't do New Year's resolutions, but for folks who do.
0: Okay, so for my show notes, Ozempic butt is one of the things that we talked about today.
1: Ozempic face and Ozempic butt.
0: And Ozempic face.
1: Yes. It turns out that when you artificially, using drugs, that is, suppress your appetite, you also suppress anabolism, meaning building.
0: Okay.
1: Anabolism, the building process requires the same kind of hormones that are involved with eating behavior, as you'd expect, because if you're in an anabolic mode, a building mode, you're going to want to eat more food. So by shutting down the appetite, as it turns out, you also shut down anabolism of connective tissue, and that leads to the kind of wrinkly Ozempic face or even more distressing, Ozempic butt.
0: Oh, man, you don't want any of
1: that,
0: man.
1: No, you don't want any of that.
0: Jeez.
1: No. You don't even want to see Ozempic butt. It's bad enough as you get older, even if you don't have Ozempic, but...
0: Well, that brings up a good point.
1: I went to a I'm sorry to interrupt you, Dave. I went to a Christmas party, and I hadn't been to a Christmas party in a long time, and I went to it a couple weeks ago, and all my friends who I hadn't seen for many years, they're now like my age, you know, they're in their 60s. Mm-hmm. And the topic of conversation has changed. Now everybody wants to talk about their knee replacements and their hip replacements and their arthritis and the medications they're on. So I got to talk about longevity. And then, you know, people still don't know about how powerful nutritional supplementation can be as we get older. You've been one of those persons, for folks listening, if you're one of those folks who just kind of poo-poo nutritional supplementation and now you're getting older, I'm telling you, you can age much more gracefully by getting on a basic nutritional supplement program like the Healthy Star Pack or even just the Beyond Tangy Tangerine.
0: Glucogel is also very important, as well as EFAs, right?
1: I know you love the glucogel.
0: I do. I'm a big fan of glucogel.
1: In fact, the glucogel is your remedy for Ozempic face and Ozempic butt.
0: That's what I was thinking as you were saying that. I was thinking that sounds like a job for glucogel.
1: That's exactly right. You know, one of the coolest things, one of the things I love about nutritional supplementation is the multifunctionality of supplements, right? Mm-hmm. So what do you think of when you hear the glucogel caps, what do you think of?
0: I think of glucosamine and capsules.
1: Well, I mean, in terms of what kind of health condition, health challenge would you use it for?
0: I think cartilage problems.
1: Right.
0: Joint
1: pain.
0: Problems, yeah.
1: Yeah, yeah. Arthritis, joint pain, cartilage, that kind of thing. But guess what? The glucogel caps are one of the best anti-aging, anti-skin aging supplements you could take for wrinkles, to prevent wrinkles or even reverse them.
0: Wow.
1: I like that. Isn't that interesting?
0: Yeah.
1: Not only that, but post-surgery, the glucogel caps will accelerate healing and improve the prognosis of surgery. And that's if you take them after surgery, but you'll even get better results if you start before surgery. So, yeah, they're great for arthritis and joint pain, but they'll also help you with skin aging. They'll also help you with pre- and post-surgical healing and the prognosis of your surgical procedure. But there's more.
0: All right, Ben.
1: Do we have music?
0: Well, yeah, we have music. That means we have 20 seconds. Yes, we have a
1: clock. Okay,
0: yes, we have a clock, Ben. We'll be back in 2 minutes, you guys. Keep it tuned in. This is The Mineral Way, live every Monday, 4 p.m., 5 p.m. to 6 p.m. Pacific time. Answering your phone calls, text messages, and emails. We'll be right back.
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0: 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Any of those ways you can get your questions into pharmacist Ben Fuchs. Before we get to the next commercial break here, Ben, we're going to run out of time if we don't start getting
1: in
0: to these phone calls.
1: 6 minutes.
0: 6 minutes, that's not much.
1: Oh, my gosh. I don't know if I like this clock thing.
0: Yeah, we might have to get rid of it, Ben. We'll just throw it away. What the heck?
1: Yeah, but we want to be on other radio stations.
0: Oh, well, then we'll use it.
1: Yeah, we got to do that.
0: All right, let's do it.
1: Okay,
0: let's see what...
1: I was going to tell you about some more stuff about these glucogel caps.
0: Okay, all right.
1: Okay? Because I love multifunctionality. To me, that exemplifies the reason why nutritional supplementation is such a superior therapeutic modality than drugs.
0: Okay.
1: You can't take a drug and get multiple benefits. You can't even take a drug and get one benefit. You hide the symptoms maybe, but you don't really get benefits from drugs. But with nutrition, you get multiple benefits. So you take your glucogel caps for arthritis, you get less wrinkles. 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Glucogel caps will accelerate the healing from your chemical peels or your laser procedure, and you'll get better results. Not only will it accelerate healing, but you'll get better results. But there's more. Glucogel caps actually have a blood thinning effect. So you'll actually fluidize the blood. And we know that dirty blood, what I call dirty blood or hypercoagulable blood, is one of the causes of long-term chronic diseases as well as cardiovascular health issues and high blood pressure. Glucogel caps will help fluidize the blood so you get more oxygen and more nutrition to your tissues, and it'll help reduce hypertension, high blood pressure. But there's more. Glucogel caps also can help strengthen the intestinal lining if you're dealing with leaky gut issues. But there's more. Glucogel caps can also help strengthen the blood vessels, so cholesterol doesn't have to get pumped into the arteries to patch up the arteries. So you can end up having an anti-blockage effect by using glucogel caps. And the whole thing comes in a non-toxic, inexpensive dosing modality. For cost you pennies a day or maybe dimes a day. Isn't that amazing?
0: It is.
1: No toxicity. You can buy it. You don't have to interact with the medical model to get it. It's relatively cheap, and you get all these wonderful multifunctional benefits.
0: I love it, Ben. I love it.
1: So the next time you recommend glucogel caps for somebody with arthritis, make sure you tell them they'll have less wrinkles, they'll have stronger blood vessels, a stronger intestinal lining, and better circulation as well.
0: Wow, Ben. All that for, you know, whatever
1: they
0: charge.
1: Isn't that amazing?
0: Yeah, it's... Well, you know, at the moment, I think the glucogel is like $40, $45, but you get 240 capsules. I mean, it is such a great deal. And it's so effective. I love recommending that stuff. Ben, we better get to a phone call, though, before we run out of time.
1: Okay.
0: Let's see what Craig and Campbell has to say. He wants to talk about painkillers.
1: Okay. Hey, Craig.
5: Yeah, thanks for taking my call. I'm Dave, pharmacist Benjamin. You talked about painkillers, and you're one of the few guys who even brings up that subject in the alternative medicine field, and you're all for that.
1: Heck yeah.
5: I like hearing that because, you know, pain, we've all felt that pain.
1: Yes.
5: And I just want to know what are some of the good, the thing about
1: what
5: the
1: are
5: pain
1: some of the good ones?
5: Well, yeah, the thing about the painkillers, you can't get the real strong stuff unless it's by prescription, right? But what can you have on hand? What do you like? And then for toothaches, what is the best?
1: Yeah.
5: Best for like something. Like,
1: yeah, let me give you a bunch of ideas here. First of all, yes, I think everybody should have pain pills, oxycodone in their medicine cabinet. Everybody, Percocet or Percodan or Vicodin. The problem with pain pills is people use pain pills not for physical pain but for existential pain, the pain of life, the pain of being alive. You know what I'm saying? It's not really pain, but the suffering. You know, they numbs out their problems. And that's really where it's a misuse of pain pills. That's really where you run into a problem. It's not the pain pills. It's the abuse of pain pills. And because of the way they work, they're very, very addicting. And so that's really where they get the bad rap. But just strictly from a therapeutic standpoint, they're incredibly valuable. As anybody who's been in severe pain and taken a pain pill knows, and I have been in that kind of condition, and I praise God for pain pills. when I had that kind of, when I had severe pain. I had a bad leg injury, and I was very thrilled that I had oxycodone and even stronger pain pills. So everybody should have pain pills in their medicine cabinet because you never know when you're going to need them. That being said, you want to make sure you're using them very carefully and responsibly. And carefully and responsibly means if you have severe pain, for dental pain, for back pain, for the pain of surgical procedures or any kind of trauma or injury, they're amazing. Now, there are alternatives, and there are some wonderful nutritional alternatives, but they're not going to be as they're not going to have that same kind of intensity or powerful effect as a codeine pill or oxycodone or an opiate derivative will have. However, that being said, you may not need an opiate derivative. Aspirin is great. Aspirin is a wonderful pain pill, if you will. Has wonderful analgesic properties. Even Tylenol has analgesic properties. Even Motrin and Naprosyn have analgesic properties for dental pain, for back pain, for any kind of pain. They're not going to be as powerful, obviously, as opiates, but they're still going to be somewhat effective depending on how severe your pain needs are.
0: Hold on.
1: There's other ones, too. Yeah, we got to get to the break.
0: We got to get to a break. Thank you for the call, Craig.

0: 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Check it out today. Okay, we are back answering your questions, text messages, emails, whatever it is, we will answer them. Pharmacist Ben Fuchs joining us here live at 5 to 6 p.m. Pacific time every Monday afternoon. We're ready for your phone calls or text messages like this one here, Ben.
1: Well, wait, I got more about pain, no?
0: Oh, okay, yeah, go ahead.
1: Pain. So I'll just say real quick. Fats. You want to use fatty supplements for pain. Particularly, we talked about glucosamine. That's not really a fatty supplement, but essential fatty acids, omega-3s in particular, help reduce inflammation that's associated with pain. And then Longevity's got a really cool product that we don't talk about anywhere near enough called Cetomyristoliate, CM cream and CM capsules.
0: Oh, yeah.
1: And those also work with the fatty system. The fatty system in the body controls pain. And so opiates and pain pills, what they call pain pills, like Percocet and Percodan and that kind of thing, those work by modifying the prostaglandin system. Now, actually, those don't work by the prostaglandin system, but working with the prostaglandin system is one of the ways that you can work with pain. That's how aspirin works. That's how these non-steroidal anti-inflammatory drugs work. And essential fatty acids can work in a very similar fashion. And Cetomyristoliate, which is a fatty material or fatty substance, can also work in this kind of fashion. And people use the CM cream and CM capsules together. You can use one or the other, but when you use them together, you get multiple benefits for arthritis pain and for joint pain and for post-surgical pain. And then one more, if I can add, and I didn't mean to imply, by the way, that the opiates work with the prostaglandin system. Those work with the brain at the level of the brain. That's why they zonk people out, and that's why people kind of like them sometimes. But there's another really interesting anti-pain or analgesic material that you don't think about as being for pain relief, and that's enzymes. Bromelain, the ultimate enzymes, taken on an empty stomach, can be very helpful for dealing with dental pain, back pain, or any kind of inflammatory pain. And speaking of multifunctionality, the ultimate enzymes are also great blood fluidizers and blood thinners for people who have problems with hypercoagulable blood or are worried about strokes. So, again, you've got multiple benefits with nutritional supplementation. If you want pain relief, you don't have to necessarily go for the Percocet or Percodan, although, in my humble opinion, it's a good idea to keep them in your medicine cabinet. Using bromelain and essential fatty acids and the CM cream and CM capsules, even magnesium and the aforementioned glucosamine can help with pain. And even the B vitamins, which you'll get in the Beyond Tangy Tangerine in abundance, can help repair nerve damage and reduce numbness. Not exactly pain, but may have some analgesic properties themselves.
0: I like it, Ben. 831-479-1080, 218-5726, KSEODave@gmail.com. I have here, Ben, a text that says, Ozempic also harms your heart. Is that true?
1: Ozempic harms the heart. Well, you know, the heart is sitting on a skeleton of connective tissue, and the connective tissue, the cardiac connective tissue, plays a role in how energy or how electrical waves propagate through the heart. So

0: can see that happening. I don't know of any specific literature that talks about Ozempic in the heart, but anytime you're messing around with the anabolic system in the body, you can have some problems. Now, Ozempic does help stabilize blood sugar, so may have, you know, some benefits for the heart, but really there's no way. I can't find myself recommending prescription drugs for long-term chronic illnesses, although Ozempic can, in the short term, if you have diabetes or dysglycemia and heart disease, it may have a beneficial effect on reducing heart attacks or strokes.
1: 831-479-TINNY. 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
0: How many people are on this going to the website?
1: Oh, I don't know. I haven't checked recently, but it's a couple thousand at least.
0: Couple thousand?
1: A couple thousand downloads.
0: Well, that's pretty good.
1: Yeah.
0: All right.
1: That's nothing to sneeze at, Ben. We're helping people, Ben. That's what we do here.
0: That's what it's all about.
1: And we help people to help others as well.
0: We help people help other people.
1: Yeah. I just said that, Ben.
0: Oh, do we have another break?
1: We have another break.
0: I'm not crazy about this clock.
1: Okay, we'll throw it away.
0: We'll have to discuss that.
1: The Mineral Way. We'll be right back.
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1: Hopefully today, Billy, we can pass along some counter-terrorist driver training tips. I thought maybe we could teach people how to do the pit maneuver so you can send the vehicle in front of you out of control.
4: Okay, let's do it.
1: Yeah. How to use your vehicle as a weapon.
4: As a weapon?
1: High-speed reverse driving. Pinned vehicle escape. Also some low-light and night vision operations. Attack recognition and avoidance and vehicle commandeering. We can talk about all of those here on Flight 1080. If things get really slow, I thought maybe we could teach people how to do a correct 180-degree slide through the intersection. Also sliding 90s safe. And reverse 180s.
4: Uh-huh. Let's do that. We're going to discuss some of these, and by no means should you ever attempt them.
1: Yeah, don't ever do what we tell you. What are you, an idiot? Well, certainly don't try it in your own car. Grab your grandmother's car. It's probably still in pretty good shape because she doesn't drive it very hard, right?
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0: You know what, Ben? I hate this clock, too, dude. Take that, stupid clock.
1: I hate those clocks.
0: Listen to this.
1: Live your life. You live your life, like, ruled by the clock?
0: Yeah, don't tell me what to do.
1: Exactly. Clock schmuck.
0: Jeez. Well, there goes that show, Ben. Now hey. What are we going to do?
1: Well, let me tell you something.
0: Okay.
1: The Who.
0: Uh-huh.
1: You know The Who?
0: Yeah.
1: Not the band.
0: Yeah.
1: The Who, the World Health Organization, predicts colorectal cancer rates will soar by 63% in 2040.
0: Oh, no.
1: You know, there's no cancer that's good, obviously.
0: Right.
1: But you don't want anything to go wrong with your colon. Oh, my God. That's horrible. And it's rising, especially among young adults. You know, colorectal cancer is something that happens as you age. Mm-hmm. And the vast majority of colorectal cancer cases occur in folks over the age of 50. But now, troublingly, the National Cancer Institute is saying that colorectal cancer is rising rapidly among young adults. You know why?
0: Why?
1: Hot dogs.
0: Oh.
1: Ramen noodles.
0: Really?
1: Frozen meals, packaged. Yes, ultra-processed foods. Foods that are manufactured using industrial processing and made up of substances that are not in your kitchen. You know, hydrogenated oils and high-fructose corn syrup and flavors and colors and preservatives. Multiple ingredients, mostly sugar or derivatives of sugar, salt and fats, and terrible foods, chips, crackers, cookies, sodas, energy drinks, fruit punches, and hot dogs, sausages, the worst. And you know what else is really bad?
0: What?
1: For the life of me, I cannot figure out how this food got normalized, but it did.
0: Liver.
1: Bacon.
0: Oh.
1: Bacon. What a horrible food.
0: Dang.
1: But it's everywhere. There's bacon ice cream. Have you heard of bacon ice cream?
0: I have.
1: What the heck would? Well, bacon ice cream? Are you serious?
0: Well.
1: Bacon candy. The point being is that there's no possible way you can ingest most of your calories, and the standard American diet is about 60-80% ultra-processed food, and not expect to have digestive health issues, including colorectal cancer. And that's where the Nightly Essence comes in. And that's where the Fucoid Z comes in.
0: Mm.
1: And that's where the ultimate microbiome comes in, the ultimate enzymes. And I'm telling you, Youngevity, Youngevity's got a lot of great products, obviously, but the digestive health products are stellar for anybody who's dealing with bloating or gas or discomfort or wants to prevent colorectal cancer, God forbid, or who has ulcerative colitis or irritable bowel syndrome. You know, 80% of Americans have some kind of digestive health issue. Even if it's something as benign or as mild as occasional heartburn. That's almost everybody. It's craziness. And a lot of it has to do with the fact that our food supply has completely turned over in the last 150 years. You know, if we put human evolution on a 24-hour clock, basically at a half a second to midnight, we changed our entire food supply. So, of course, there's going to be issues. So the best thing you can do is eat as little as possible and eat as unrefined as possible. The only refining that is possibly beneficial is cooking slightly. Because, you know, sometimes when you cook foods, you release some of the nutrients, you make them easier for the body to process. But other than that, fish nuggets, there's a chain out now. I don't know if you saw this chain. I'm trying to think of the name. Raisin Cane's, they call it.
0: Oh, yeah.
1: It's all these crazy chicken nugget things. It's not even chicken. It's some kind of chicken nugget food concoction. And it's actually a franchise, and they're doing really well because we can't get enough fried, crunchy food. Do you know why human beings like crunchy food?
0: Why, Ben?
1: Do you ever wonder about that? Like, we're obsessed with crunch.
0: Yeah.
1: Crunch signals to the brain freshness. And originally, crunch meant a fresh vegetable, like a celery. But when food processors got a hold of crunch, they made everything crunchy. Chips and crackers and cereals and pastries and frozen waffles. Everything's and fried chicken and all kinds of fried foods. It's the crunch. Do you know that food processors will actually imitate the crunch sound in the packaging? So when you open the package, it sounds like a crunch?
0: I believe it, Ben. Hey, Ben, you know what? Let's stick to the clock just this hour, and then we'll throw it away after this show.
1: Okay.
0: But let's try it out. We got 20 seconds. You're listening to The Mineral Way. Pharmacist Ben Fuchs and I answer your questions. We will be back in 2 minutes.
2: Everyone. Everyone has an opinion. Whether it's about your favorite sports team or your new favorite restaurant or your thoughts on things in the news, current events, or that show that everyone seems to be watching, we all have different opinions. And that's great. Wouldn't life be boring if we all thought the same? And when it comes to sharing opinions, social media makes it easy, but it also makes it hard. Hard to hold back. All too often, we read something that triggers a response in us, and before you know it, we're adding our two cents, and then some. Sometimes in all caps. Whoa, slow the heck down. Do we really want to pick fights online with strangers? When you read or see something on social media that makes you mad, take a deep breath and keep scrolling. The moment will pass. Your anger is for a second, but your online comment is forever. This message is brought to you by Live Oak Broadcasting, KSCO, and your local business community.
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0: A 831-479-1080-218-5726 KSCO Dave at gmail.com. That's how you get a hold of us. Pharmacist Ben Fuchs joining us. Ben, did I tell you that I saw a woolly mammoth the other day?
1: No, you did not.
0: Well,
1: in the museum.
0: Out on the trail. I would like to tell you more, but we got phone calls.
1: No, come on. Don't leave me hanging.
0: You don't really want to hear about my woolly mammoth tale,
1: was
0: do you?
1: Was it really a woolly mammoth? Come on.
0: Well,
1: man.
0: I didn't actually go and kill it or
1: what
0: take any...
1: What makes you think it was a woolly mammoth? Why would you even say that?
0: Because it looked like a woolly mammoth.
1: You sure it wasn't just some overweight person?
0: No. I'll tell you about it. I'll send you an email and maybe send you some pictures.
1: A woolly mammoth.
0: Yeah.
1: You know? Do you know who Mitch Hedberg is?
0: Yes.
1: You ever hear his joke about Bigfoot? He says, I think the problem is Bigfoot really is blurry.
0: Well, that could be the problem. I'll tell you about it later, Ben. But let's get to some business. Let's answer some questions, Ben.
1: All right.
0: This is JT. He has a question about dermatitis. You're in the air,
1: okay.
0: JT.
5: All
1: come
5: right.
1: Come to the right
5: hey,
1: place, JT.
5: Going? Excellent. Thanks for taking my call. I'm calling about on behalf of my girlfriend, actually.
1: Okay.
5: She's not much of a type that likes to go to doctors and such like that. But
1: understandable.
5: She has this eczema for the past year, a.k.a. atopic dermatitis. That's
1: very
5: what
1: nice.
5: Like to call it.
1: I'm glad you said that.
5: Yep.
1: Yes, that's right.
5: First
1: of all, there's nothing that a dermatologist can do for atopic dermatitis except for give you a steroid cream, which will suppress inflammation and give you some symptomatic relief. To really address atopic dermatitis or eczema, you got to really break it down, deconstruct it. And that's really what you have to do with all health challenges is deconstruct them, break them down. And that's not what doctors do. That's what we do. That's what we do in this program, and that's what we do at Youngevity. So what's eczema? We'll call it – eczema is kind of a colloquial term. The real term, as you said, is atopic dermatitis. And in that word, in that nomenclature, in that name, you have exactly what's going on, and you actually have the cure or the treatment. Not a cure, a reversal. I hate the word cure, by the way. There's no cures. Cures are magic. This is reversal. So atopic dermatitis. Yeah, two words. Atopic dermatitis. Let's take the first word. Actually, let's take the second word, dermatitis. Derma means skin. Itis means inflammation. It's like a skin inflammation. Okay? And we'll explain what that means here in a minute. But the real key is the atopic part. And we gloss over that all the time. And we go to the dermatologist, even though it's in the name, atopic. What does atopic mean? Not topical. A, when you put A in front of a word, you negate it. So atopic means it's not topical. It's not a skin problem. It says it right in the name. You follow me? So to me, this is absurdity that we think of it as a skin condition when right in the name it tells us it's not. But we don't pay attention to words. We don't really do the deconstructing that we need to if we're going to really understand how these things show up and what we can do about them. So atopic, it's not a skin condition. Dermatitis means it's an inflamed skin. So what does that mean if it's not a skin condition but it's inflamed skin? It's an immune problem. And you can tell by the word itis or the suffix itis. Itis means inflammation. Inflammation means immunity. Immunity means defense. And this is really, really important because in a way, atopic dermatitis is a poster child for every single health challenge there is. When you think of atopic dermatitis, you just think, oh, it's just itchy skin. But really, it's almost like an icon for how disease shows up. We all hear the word inflammation. You've heard it a million times, right? When you talk, if you're in the health business, you talk about it 100 times a day. Inflammation. But what does that mean? Inflammation means defense. That's why I say it's immunity. So when you have an inflammatory reaction, you have a defensive reaction. And because all chronic health challenges, whether they're skin conditions or whether they're cardiovascular or cancer or whatever, they're all inflammatory, means they're all defensive, which means they're all a response to an offending agent. And this is a long-winded way of saying for your girlfriend, there's an offending agent that's getting into her system that's triggering a defensive response, i.e. an inflammatory response, which you can tell by the name itis or the suffix itis. Does all that make sense?
5: Yes, and I'm familiar with most of that, but the thing that gets us is you know, something's offending her system, but she's a good eater.
1: She's not a good eater. Stop. I never say that. And I'm not picking on you, by the way. I'm not picking on you.
5: Oh, yeah.
1: People tell me all the time, oh, I break out every time I eat, but I eat really well. It's not like that. When we say we eat really well, what we mean is we eat really well according to the internet, according to Reddit, according to our doctor, according to our friends, according to the culture, none of which give us accurate information. You follow me? So how do you know you eat well? Well, I read it on the internet. I don't eat the bad foods. My doctor told me. No, the marker, the criteria for eating well is how your body responds. You follow me? It's not the internet. It's not your doctor. It's not your friends. It's not Reddit. It's how your body responds. So first of all, we got to go by first principles. The first principle of chronic disease, which eczema or atopic dermatitis is that they're inflammatory. And you can tell in your case by itis. Inflammatory means a protective response, a defensive response, an immune response. A protective response, an immune response, means there's an offending agent by definition. You don't have a defensive response without an offending agent, right? That's just logic.
5: Mm-hmm.
1: This isn't medicine. This isn't science. It's logic. So there has to be an offending agent. So when you say she eats well, you can't go by that. That's like saying there's smoke in my house, but there can't be a fire because I put fire retardant in the walls. Would you ever say that? No, there's smoke. There must be a fire. Where there's smoke, there's fire. Where there's itis, inflammation, there's an offending agent, period. So when we say offending agent, we mean in the blood. Whenever we talk about something getting into the body, we're not talking about in the tissue. We're talking about in the blood. So there's an offending agent that's getting into her blood. Okay? Do you see how we're working backwards? We're deconstructing it. And we're getting
5: into.
1: And that's how you want to do all of these things. You want to work backwards. Go upstream. The fruit, you can't solve a problem at the level of the fruit. You got to go to the root. So you work backwards. Something's getting into the blood. Now, I'm assuming she's not injecting because, you know, if you're injecting, that can be one way things get into the blood. But for most people, that's not the case.
5: Right.
1: What's the other way things get into the blood? Food. Always. It's not because I'm some kind of food guy. It's because that's the only way things get into the blood. I'm not a food guy. I'm not Mr. David Avocado Wolf, eat your organic veggies. I'm not like that. I'm just being logical. Things are getting into the bloodstream. So how do things get into the bloodstream? Through a leaky gut. Now, when things get into the bloodstream, there's several ways they can get into the bloodstream through a leaky gut. Number one, it could be food, and it usually is. And you want to do your girlfriend should be doing a food diary and seeing when she flares up. Flare-ups are your best friend because they'll give you real-time information. But there's other things that can get into the blood once the intestinal lining becomes inflamed. Food, in addition to food particles, bacterial particles can get into the blood. Remember, the intestine's got a lot of it shouldn't, but for a lot of us, the small intestine has a lot of bacteria and particles called LPD. S's, which stands for lipopolysaccharides. Those are little bacterial particles, these LPSs. Those can get into the blood. And those can also trigger an immune response. And then finally, there are chemicals, immune chemicals like histamine, that can get into the blood. And those are involved with eczema. So you got to work on the intestine. And that's always, always going to be the case. And you do that. There's several ways you could do that. The most important way is to watch for foods that trigger a problem. But you can also use the Fucoid Z, which we talked about earlier, glucogel caps, collagen peptides, nightly essence, ultimate enzymes, ultimate microbiome. There's a ton of longevity products that you can use in addition to food elimination through the food diary or using your food diary. And then there's one other little sneaky place where intestinal health will impact chronic disease or have an effect on chronic disease. And this is really important, and it's very underappreciated. When the intestine becomes inflamed, which is what happens when you have a leaky gut, not only do you have the problem with toxicity getting into the bloodstream, but now you're going to suffer from malabsorption because an inflamed intestine doesn't absorb nutrients, particularly fatty nutrients. So in addition to supporting the intestine, avoiding problem foods and supporting intestinal health, you have to start using nutritional supplements, particularly the fats and the essential fatty acids and fatty vitamins and fatty minerals. And by that I'm talking zinc and selenium, which are two minerals that seem to be handled by the fatty system of the body, and they play a major role in skin health. So I'd be using zinc picolinate, 50 milligrams a day, your ultimate selenium, probably 400 to 600 micrograms a day, and then, of course, all the fats, particularly the ultimate EFAs, which are almost like a treatment for dermatitises via this whole inflammation effect that we talked about earlier, how fats control the inflammatory process.
0: Hold it right there, Ben. We got a break.
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2: 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Ugh, the news lately, it's exhausting. People in many communities are struggling. Prices are high and wages are low. Add in some really tough weather disasters and you've got a country on edge. And if you do a brief scroll on social media, well, that can really add fuel to the fire. 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And remember that your words have impact. If you want to change something, don't be the angry, aggravated voice. Use better words. Be the voice of logic and reason. Be civil. This message is brought to you by Live Oak Broadcasting, KSCO, and your local business community.
0: All right, Ben, that's the final break of the evening. Holy
1: that
0: cow.
1: That was a lot of breaks.
0: Jeez,
1: oh
0: man, what are we doing here?
1: I hope these radio stations appreciate this.
0: I hope they do, Ben, but they probably don't. Well, whatever.
1: Whatever. Yeah. All right, so last thing I want is our...
0: Yeah, he's hung up.
1: He's hung up. Yeah, okay. So topically, you can use topical A and D ointment. You can buy A&D ointment, or if you want to go the steroid route, you can get hydrocortisone. The stuff they give you at the dermatologist, if you go to a dermatologist, you'll get Lydex or something like that, mm-hmm. triamcinolone. Those are just fancy versions of hydrocortisone, and they'll suppress the swelling, suppress the inflammation a little bit and relieve the itching if you're absolutely miserable, and it can be miserable. But you really, really, really want to backtrack this thing to toxicity in the blood, i.e. digestive health.
0: All right, Ben.
1: Because really then, you know what, Dave? Then you'll not only get rid of your eczema, but you'll add years to your life. Reduce the likelihood of some other chronic degenerative disease further on down the road. And it's no accident that asthma and eczema go hand in hand. And a lot of folks who have one of those conditions have the other as well. They're both inflammatory conditions.
0: Ben, what is more unbelievable to you? Along with longevity, selling longevity products have helped countless people find better health. Or B, I saw a woolly mammoth on a hike near the university. Which sounds more unbelievable to you? Unbelievable to you.
1: The woolly mammoth. I want to hear about this woolly mammoth thing.
0: Right.
1: Who did you see?
0: Who did I see, Ben? It's what?
1: You did not see a woolly mammoth.
0: Well, I mean, obviously it could not have been, right? Because woolly mammoths have been...
1: So what was it?
0: I don't know, Ben. I'm going to go back out there and see if I can find it.
1: Was it elephantine?
0: It was elephantine, yes.
1: It was elephantine and hairy?
0: Yes.
1: And it wasn't like a homeless person or anything?
0: No.
1: I'm not down on homeless people.
0: I know. That some of them...
1: And by the way, they're unhoused.
0: Yes, Ben, come on. Yeah,
1: the unhoused.
0: Right.
1: Yes. What do you think of all that? I never did ask you your pronouns.
0: I go by he, him.
1: Yeah.
0: Yeah.
1: They.
0: And,
1: they, it.
0: You know, he, him. You know, I saw in the news that the Olympics are going to disallow transgender men to compete in women's sports, Ben.
1: That doesn't seem very right.
0: Saying that even after the sex change, the physical benefits of being a male for that whole, you know, span of your life is an unfair advantage.
1: That stuff's crazy. Come on. Isn't that craziness?
0: Oh, I think so, yeah.
1: I don't even know. Is that like some kind of joke somebody's playing on us?
0: It's real, though,
1: Ben. Do you know you have to say birthing person instead of mother?
0: I know. It's real. You and I know, right? Because, you know, we have to dance more carefully around some of these things. So we see it. But, yeah, that's ridiculous, Ben.
1: It's like ridiculousness. It's like, do you ever hear this thing in philosophy called reductio ad absurdum?
0: No.
1: So when you take something and make it, if you're trying to prove a point, you go to the most extreme example, the most absurd example.
0: Okay.
1: And that's what that is, this whole idea of, like, birthing person. Come on, pronouns? I don't know. I guess I'm getting old.
0: No, I think I'm with you on this one, Ben.
1: Yeah?
0: Yeah.
1: Totally. I have a live and let live attitude. You can do whatever they want, but that's a little much.
0: Well, you know, I think at some point it's a denial of reality, and that's not a healthy thing mentally. That's just not healthy.
1: Exactly. Gender is a thing, man. You're born a certain way. No? Maybe. Am I wading into areas that we shouldn't be talking about?
0: Well, you are a pharmacist, Ben, so you have your opinion.
1: From a pharmacy perspective, you either got something hanging in there between your legs or you don't.
0: Right.
1: something dangling in there or not. You know, it's basically what it is.
0: All right. Well, Ben, I want to remind people to check out The Mineral Way. That's the name of our podcast. You can check out more at themineralway.com. You can check out some of our shows. Yeah. We'll have some premium stuff to offer as well.
1: If you're a longevity rep, you know, share the shows. Because we talk about products. We're proponents of the products. Mm-hmm. And if you have questions, if your potential customers have questions, turn them on to our show.
0: Yeah, absolutely. That's why we do this, Ben. We answer questions so that you can learn and pass on the information.
1: Absolutely. It's not just for, you know, it's for everybody, really. But longevity reps, if you're a longevity rep out there, really take advantage of what we are bringing to the table. Take advantage of us.
0: You'd be crazy not to.
1: Yes, agreed.
0: Right.
1: Anything else? Any questions? We only got a couple minutes here.
0: No, Ben, that's just about all the time we have. So we're going to wrap it up here. So let me thank you for...
1: Happy New Year.
0: Happy New Year to you as well, Ben. I hope you have a great New Year. I hope we do a lot more shows together and have a lot more fun together.
1: I'm thinking 2026 is going to be a really, really good year.
0: You think so?
1: I have a good feeling about it.
0: Me too, Ben.
1: Good deal.
0: Why? Why do we feel that way?
1: Because it can't get any worse. No, I'm just kidding. I'm just kidding. It can always get
0: worse.
1: Don't ever say what else can go wrong. Right. Never say that.
0: Never say that. All right, Ben, let me thank you for joining us, and we'll see you next week, yes?
1: Okay, take care, Dave. See you next week. Bye.
0: That was pharmacist Ben Fuchs. He joins us live every Monday at 5 p.m. Pacific time. So if you have any health questions, why don't you write them down and call us Mondays at 5 from 5 to 6 p.m. If you're listening to this at some other time, then it's most likely a replay or something from the podcast, which you can catch at themineralway.com. So with that out of the way, I want to thank you for joining us here. This is the last show of the year. We will see you, I guess, next year. Holy mackerel. Yeah, we'll see you next year. You're listening to The Mineral Way, themineralway.com, 479-1080, 218-5726, questions@themineralway.com.

0: This is Reg.
1: Hey, I'm Reg.
0: Reg can be a little difficult to be around.
1: Hey, whoa. What do you mean by that?
0: Because when you casually share an opinion with Reg, Reg gets angry.
1: How dare you say that to me?
0: So when you're out to lunch with Reg and you say something like, "This salmon is so good. I just love how they use cilantro." Reg says,
1: "Oh, you disgusting idiot. You salon chumps are exactly what's wrong with this country. As far as I'm concerned, cilantro should be illegal and you should be in prison. Plus, salmon stinks. You should just throw it in the garbage. This is cod country."
0: There are Regs on both sides of any conversation, especially when it comes to politics. But the truth is, we're really not that different from each other. Be kind, hear each other out, and try not to be too much of a Reg. Our community will be better for it. This message is brought to you by this radio station and the spirit of local businesses.

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2: News this hour from Town Hall. I'm Keith Peters in Washington. A Senate race is drawing White House attention.
3: Democrats need to flip four seats to take control of the Senate. In Maine, Republican Susan Collins is running for re-election. President Trump was asked if he is supporting her.
4: She's not my best friend at all, but she's a sane person. And she's a person that never missed a vote in many years.
3: Collins' opponent is a combat veteran, an oyster farmer, Graham Plattner.
4: He's a phony. He's a real phony. He's a bad person.
3: Plattner has faced questions about a skull and crossbones tattoo recognized as a Nazi symbol, and reports emerged he previously exchanged sexually explicit text messages with several women while married. Ed Donahue, Washington.
2: Republicans are getting an edge up in Florida.
5: The Florida Supreme Court has allowed the use of a new U.S. House map drawn by Republicans in the midterm elections. The court declined a request to issue a temporary injunction against the map. Attorneys representing voters argued that the new districts violate a state constitutional ban on political gerrymandering. Republicans currently hold 20 of the state's 28 U.S. House seats. The new voting districts could improve the GOP chances to win four additional seats in November. I'm Lisa Dwyer.
2: The U.S. military Central Command says it completed its latest round of airstrikes targeting Iran. The command says its forces targeted Iranian military surveillance capabilities, communication systems, and air defense sites across Iran. It did not elaborate on the damage done by the strikes. The command said the strikes are in response to Iran's unwarranted and continued aggression. On Wall Street, the Dow down by 953 points, the NASDAQ plunged 509, the S&P lower by 119. More at townhall.com.
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2: In the important California governor's race, the final contest will pit a Democrat versus a Republican. Correspondent Ben Thomas has more on that story.
7: Californians will have a real choice for change in November.
8: Republican Steve Hilton will face Democrat Javier Becerra in the race for California governor this November. A former Fox News commentator backed by President Trump, Hilton frames voters' choice this way.
7: Whether they want to keep going with the policies that have brought us to the highest poverty rate, the highest unemployment rate, the highest cost of living in the country, whether they want more of that with Javier Becerra, or whether they want to go in a new direction.
8: Becerra has served as California's Attorney General and U.S. Health Secretary.
9: I believe that we must protect inclusion everywhere we can.
8: I'm Ben Thomas.
2: News and analysis at townhall.com. From Washington, I'm Keith Peters. Police are investigating the case of a large burning cross found in a Chicago park.
10: Police say they're trying to determine how it ended up there and the motive behind the incident. Video taken by a motorist shows the wooden cross engulfed in bright orange flames as it leans against a tree in Grant Park, a popular area adjacent to Lake Michigan. The Chicago Fire Department confirms the flaming object was indeed a cross. It was discovered Tuesday afternoon. It says that crews put out the fire. Rich Thomason reporting.
2: Federal authorities served a search warrant on Wednesday at a Southern California aerospace facility, GKN Aerospace Transparency Systems, where a chemical tank overheated last month, forcing 50,000 residents of Garden Grove to evacuate because authorities feared an explosion. The warrant signed by a federal judge approved the seizure of documents and records. More at townhall.com.
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12: Here I am, Dave Michaels. How are you today, honest?
11: I am doing fantastic.
12: Fantastic,
11: MC.
12: Hey, that's a cool one.
11: Yeah, I just made
12: heard that
11: up.
12: Before.
11: Yeah.
12: So what's on the agenda for today? Oh, wait a minute. It's my show. I'm supposed to answer
11: right.
12: that question,
11: yes,
12: not
11: yes.
12: you.
11: Right.
12: Well, you're such a radio pro, and you have so much more experience than I do that I should be able to lean on you.
11: Well, okay.
12: All right. Good. So, all right. Well, let's just start the show.
13: Good morning.

0: Good morning. What would you like to do today on your Saturday special? It's up to you. I don't see the phones ringing off the hook. Does that mean we're going to have dead air for the next 3 hours? Oh, well, wait a minute. We do have a call, but I think it's the co-host. Am I right, Dave? I think so. The call is the co-host.
1: Good morning. Now stay right here on KSCO Radio.
0: Okay, yeah. Yeah. It's the co-host from far, far, far away. The co-host is usually 6 feet away. Today, 100 miles or more away. Amy. Amy Howe.
2: I always there for you.
0: You sure are. I don't know what I would do without you.
2: Hanging there.
0: Because I'm becoming more old and feeble every day. So I need more and more help every day. And you're right there for me. All right. Are you as disgusted as I am with the election, with the turn that the election seems to be taking?
2: Well, what can I do? Hanging there, baby. Tomorrow's another day.
0: Oh, I like that. Hey, hang in there, baby. We're trying to put in new. We're trying to install new shows on the Saturday special.
2: Hanging there, baby.
0: Yeah, tomorrow's another day. It's sort of a long title for a new show, but why not? Right?
2: Why not? Yeah, we can. Inspired by all every surviving stories. Hanging there, baby.
0: Yeah, yeah. I love that. What a wonderful, wonderful idea. Okay. Yeah, so let's be positive. Let's be calm. And let's not be upset.
2: Yes.
0: I can't stand it. I want to be upset anyhow. But you're going to stop me. You're going to stop. Listen, I'm feeling it feels very much like it used to feel for decades, like in the 70s and 80s here in the city of Santa Cruz. Okay? There was a stranglehold of the local government by the they weren't calling them woke then, because that's a relatively new term, woke, right? But back then they called it liberal, progressive, and so forth. And the whole town of Santa Cruz used to be controlled by super conservative people who were as crazy on the other side, right? When I was growing up, and when I was a student, like in high school and junior high school, we looked at the people running the town. We said, these old farts are crazy. And they're so ridiculous. They're so confiscatory of your rights and things. The conservatives were running. There was a guy, the mayor. Oh, what was his name? His name was I can't remember. Maybe it'll come to me. But anyhow, he was very upset that he saw a Viet Cong flag being flown somewhere in the city of Santa Cruz, and he was so angry that he climbed the flagpole and tore it down himself. Now, us kids, we just thought that was pretty extreme, all the person was doing was just trying to exercise their free speech, right? Yeah.
2: That's because you're a liberal.
0: I was a liberal back then, okay? And it didn't take much to make me change my political stripes. All it took was my trying to get a building permit to build a house on a single family lot in Santa Cruz in 1979. That's all it took. And I had to appear before a board of five people who had the power to tell me what color I was allowed to paint my house, of what materials it could be composed. And they had the right to design my house that I was paying for. You know, I couldn't believe it. And that sort of changed my way of thinking. It turned me into a different political thinking person as far back as 1979. So what is that, 46, 47 years ago? My goodness, where has the time gone? Then we started a program. It was about 10 years later, this radio station got purchased by an out-of-town radio group called Fuller Jeffrey Broadcasting. And they tried all kinds of formats for KSCO. And they kept changing formats like people change their underwear. You know, they didn't give one format a very long time to catch on. But they finally got to talk radio and put Rush Limbaugh on when Rush Limbaugh was just starting out. And I decided that I wanted to, I thought it would be a great station to develop into being a talk radio station entirely. And so I said to the Mr. Jeffrey, who I had become friends with, the Jeffrey of Fuller Jeffrey, I said to him, why don't we do a local talk show? And he said, well, what would the topic be? I said, how about reforming the planning department? Because I had just been through a horrendous, nightmarish experience in the city of Santa Cruz to get my building permit for a stinking single-family residence house, you know, on Escalona Drive in Santa Cruz, right? And so he said, that's a good idea. So we did this program called the Citizens for Planning Reform, CPR, talk show on Monday nights from 6 to 8 p.m. And we opened the phone lines for people to tell their horror stories or their positive stories. And there were never any positive stories. They were 100% horror stories. But if there would have been some positive stories, we would have wanted to have heard them. But there just weren't any, you know. So anyhow, that program became very, very popular as the first local talk show on KSCO. And one thing led to another, and I heard that I heard rumblings that the station might be for sale. And so I inquired about it, and here we are 37 years later or something. Anyhow, we have installed some local talk shows recently for two or three decades. You know, this station had lots and lots and lots of local talk shows, but it became too expensive to run those talk shows in 2020, the end of 2022. So we laid a bunch of really nice people off, but and we switched over to mostly syndicated radio programs. Now, there's a lot of quality syndicated radio programs available in the talk radio industry, and KSCO currently has a number of them on the radio station now. But I always felt bad that for a place that has so many characters per square inch, more so than any other place on the planet, you know, Santa Cruz in the Monterey Bay Area, this station should have a lot more local shows hosted by these local characters. And little by little, we are getting back to that, having that kind of a station. We've got three or four new shows now. We're going to add, we've got three or four more in development stage right now. And I'm excited. I don't know about you, but I would be very, very interested for people when they call in today to give me their impressions of the new programs that we have. I won't go into detail now. Maybe I will later. But anyhow.
2: May I say something?
0: Please take over the show because I'm losing. I'm losing what to think, what to talk
2: about. I like your story, but I wanted to start with today is very, very special day. First, I ask you, you think you can live 110 years old?
0: Probably, but I mean, me personally, and now I'm probably too far gone.
2: Okay, so your life, this life, today is the only day. You know what day is today?
0: Why, it's June 5th, or June 6th.
2: 2026, and Saturday is the 4-6.
0: The...
2: So, 4-6, the next one will be, last one will be 1916. Next one will be 2136. So I had to wait another 110 years. So this is the only day for our lifetime. It's the 4-6.
0: Oh.
2: June 6.
0: Not 4-6, 6-6.
2: Yeah, 6-6, 26.
0: Right.
2: And Saturday, 6. Saturday 6, you know.
0: Okay. 4-6. Yeah.
2: But I don't know, in Western culture, 6 is devil. Is that right?
0: You know, I
2: heard about it, but 3-6 is devil.
0: Yeah, but I think you're right. I was thinking of 4, and 4 is the devil in Chinese. Is that right?
2: In Chinese, now 4 is not devil, 4 is death. But in Chinese,
0: that's even worse.
2: 4-6 today is a very, very lucky day. So everybody send me, to congratulations. We can be through this only day in our lifetime.
0: Well, we don't want it to go away. We want to keep it forever, don't we?
2: So that means that they think everything is gonna be successful, so don't get discouraged. All you need to do is hang in there, baby.
0: Hang in there, baby. Okay.
2: Tomorrow is another day.
0: All right. So, you're only talking to me this way because I talked to you last night in a very depressed mood, right?
2: Not just last night. Every day you're talking depressed. That's why I had to get away from you for a while.
0: Oh.
2: Because I suffocated by your...
0: negativity?
2: I think, yeah, by your negativity.
0: Yeah. Okay.
2: Yeah.
0: All right.
2: I need a positive.
0: Well, wait a second. It's not that bad. I mean, I'll just ask the audience, do you think I'm a negative person or do you think I'm a positive? I'm not asking you. I'm asking the audience. I want the audience to call 479-1080 in area 831 and tell me if they think I'm basically a negative person, basically a downer, or if I'm basically an upper. I like to think that I'm basically an upper. That's what I like.
2: So three days down the road, every morning you send me a very negative video. I don't know where your source, how can it attract to
0: YouTube,
2: you.
0: YouTube. YouTube feeds me all this stuff.
2: Listen to me, the content. First day you send me about the Bianco we're talking about. Hilton was get the money from the Democrats when he's running out of money. You know, I don't think Bianco would say that. I think it may be AI generated that is, very dangerous. They can use AI, put the words you never said, you know. Uh-huh. Think about that. That's the first day you sent me that. I said, well, I don't think he would say that, you know. If he say that, I wouldn't like him because... You know, I like him. I think he's patriot. He's good, you know, but I don't think he would say something like that. And then the second day, you send me even worse, talking about the Trump. Remember? You said that they were, I think,
0: I'm
2: the
0: just,
2: Alex
0: I
2: Jones.
0: Was just asking for your comments.
2: No, I wasn't saying he's going to accuse Trump as a traitor. You know, not just before other things, some corruption, some other things, and not a traitor now, right? Treason for. I said, wow, we're going to sell our intelligence service to Israel, let them to run. What kind of BS is that? You know, you will believe it.
0: You almost said what the word really meant. You're not just the initials, huh?
2: Yeah, I cannot say the your radio anyway.
0: What'll happen if you do? What'll happen if you do?
2: I don't know. Somebody will report you, I guess. I don't know. So you will... losing, you're going to get the punished or whatever. I don't know about FCC, whatever it is. And I just don't want you getting trouble. I don't get anybody trouble. And then today you send me again, you know. So every day you're just gathering this negative stuff. What are you giving me today? It's horrible. You don't remember?
0: Let me find out. Well, I sent you a picture of you and me and the captain on the world cruise. That's pretty positive.
2: Yeah, not that. But before that, you say that you were somebody sent you some information about this election, so we are finished or some whatever it is.
0: Well, I was just looking.
2: Oh, no. You told me last night, just I couldn't sleep because you told me about in your radio. In your own radio, somebody talking about BS.
0: Oh, yes. On my own station.
2: California election system is the best.
0: Yeah, because it's a mail-in.
2: California, the voting system.
0: Yeah, I actually heard someone say that on this station. Can you believe that?
2: You're almost going to commit suicide.
0: Oh, yeah, I think I will. I think I will before the show is up, even now. You know, so
2: that's why I send you the kitty cat hanging there. I say, hanging there, baby. Tomorrow's another day. No matter the night is so dark.
0: It's a cute kitten.
2: How dark is
0: it? It's a cute kitten hanging onto a branch. A kitten hanging
2: no,
0: on.
2: Yeah, no matter how dark night is, tomorrow's another day. You know the song, you like the cat.
0: All right? I, you, you weren't.

0: like you, and then now you're not. You will follow all the things, you know.
1: No, I just forward stuff that I think is interesting and bizarre and angst inducing sometimes.
0: So
1: and
0: what?
1: I ask for your opinion. Do you only want me to send you things that I know you're going to love and embrace?
0: I admire you. Let the other people talk at different voices. That's fine. That's called free speech. But I don't like you were impacted by some negative things. Also, you don't think about yourself coming to the conclusion. You just follow. Oh, that's right, that's right, that's right. You know, I don't like that.
1: Okay.
0: So
1: are you interested?
0: Miserable.
1: Are you interested in what Alec and Santa Cruz or Stephen Aptos or Dick and Soquel have to say?
0: Sure.
1: You
0: sure.
1: Are? All right.
0: Yes.
1: Well, then I'll just take the next one, and that was it's Alec in Santa Cruz. Hi, Alec. Welcome to KSU.
0: Alec, thanks.
2: Hey, MZ and Amy, thanks for taking the call. Wow, there's so many things that you covered just in that 17 minutes. I had called before you were asking about things to talk about, and I'm glad that you touched on the two things I was going to ask about. I was going to ask for you and Amy to comment on the election, and also I wanted to hear, you know, an update on how it went with the county. I'm sorry I didn't hear the show from last week to be able to contribute with the email, but to touch on what you and Amy are currently talking about, I was a little concerned in the past and had emailed you about a show you run at 5 a.m. I think it's just weekdays. It's called America in the Morning.
1: Yeah, and we've had that show on for probably 30 years.
2: And at least from when I started listening to it, maybe like 4 years ago when I was going to work, like they run like complete like propaganda. So I was curious if...
1: Well, what kind of propaganda? I'm not normally up that time.
2: What did
1: you hear that bothered you?
2: Just as a summary, it's basically, I mean, at least from what I heard, it was basically just all the Democrat talking points. But it's like weird because they have like a lot of the contributors from Town Hall, which are actually very fair. But the time that it stuck out to me a couple years ago was when they're talking about January 6th, like they're always trashing Trump. Like they're always just repeating basically like, I don't know, they're like quoting CNN and ABC.
1: Yes. Okay. Well, what should we do? Should we drop that program? All I have to do is give them notice.
2: Gosh.
1: I think I only have to give them a 5-year notice for me to be able to drop the program.
2: Hey, well, I mean,
1: the sooner
2: I do that,
1: the better. Is that what I should do? Or should we welcome points of view, other points of view, like Amy
2: is? Right. No, like, honestly, if you were to run a repeat of the Saturday special, or if you're even able to keep that show, if they're like giving, you know, the station any money,
1: one gives us money. All the money comes from my wallet.
2: Oh, yeah, I know.
1: That's not exactly true, because we do have some advertisers, and we love our advertisers, and our advertisers wouldn't continue to be advertisers if it wasn't working for them, if it wasn't, you know, helping their business, you know.
2: Sure.
1: So thank you to our advertisers, which, by the way, I'm wondering how many...
2: Come advertise on KSCO, absolutely. I mean, yes. You get the reach of a 50,000-watt station, and honestly, I mean, it's, you know, certainly fair what they're asking.
1: I think the problem is our rates are too low, so no one takes us. How could a station with such incredibly low rates possibly deliver? How can it even be taken seriously? It doesn't make sense. Alec, thank you for calling. We've got to move on,
2: okay,
1: though.
2: Thanks.
1: Okay, here's Dick in SoCal. Steve and Aptos went away.

0: I don't know why. Maybe he didn't like what Alec was saying, or maybe he didn't like how long I left Alec on. But what do you say, Dick and Soquel?
1: Hey, MC, one thing I'd like to say is over the last, I don't know, 5 years since a major layoff, I'd say you've become increasingly positive, which is a good thing.
0: Yeah. Now, Amy, did you just hear what Dick and Soquel said? See? Take that, Amy.
1: Well done. The other reason is there used to be a bumper sticker, and it said something to the effect of, if you can read this, thank a teacher, and if you can read it in English, thank a soldier.
0: Oh,
1: today's
0: wow.
1: D-Day.
0: Yeah.
1: D-Day's an important day.
0: Yeah, wow. So it's much more than what Amy suggests. I mean, not to dilute what Amy said, but D-Day is more important.
1: To me.
0: Yeah, and I think, Amy, what do you think?
2: Yes.
0: What do you think about what Dick brought up?
2: Sure, everything. So you have to think of what's important today. Everything today just happened to today. Right?
0: Right?
2: But I'm talking about this is 110 years. It's only you, today is the only day in your life.
0: Uh-huh. Oh, my God. This is terrible. Doug Donk, who I've never heard from before, but it's an email from Doug Donk, and the subject is Saturday Special. MZ, listening to you and Amy arguing on air makes me turn the channel. I get enough of that crap from my wife when I go home, yeah. It's bad radio, Doug. Well, do you know what I say to you, Doug? I'm going to say it again. This is the first time in my life I've ever said this twice on the radio on the same show.
1: MZ,
2: again?
1: Are you still there?
0: Yes.
1: Thank you, and have a great day.
0: Okay, you too.
1: Bye.
0: I'm thinking Doug sent this tongue-in-cheek. He can't possibly be serious. We don't allow stupid people to listen to KSCO, and we also don't allow humorless people to listen to KSCO. So I'm sure that was just a joke. Yeah. Now everybody's gone except for something that says don't pick up. Yeah. Well, maybe this is someone who just wants to listen and doesn't have a radio, but they do. They don't have a radio or they don't have a streaming service. But in any case, so what else can we argue about, Amy?
2: It seems like your listeners don't like to have it, so you shouldn't have
0: one listener, if you don't think that listener was being sarcastic, you know, just having fun and tongue-in-cheek and so forth, which brings to mind, you know, something that's very important, having fun. Don't you think that we should do nothing but have fun for the rest of our lives? And
2: so you have a fun now?
0: Yes. Do our best to have a relatively stress-free life. One of the first things you said to me when I met you almost 7 years ago was, we are old peoples, and there's not much time left, so we have to enjoy every minute. And that has resonated with me. Ever since.
2: So you do that, or are you not doing that? You enjoy every day, or are you miserable every day?
0: I enjoy every day.
2: But why are you so negative?
0: I'm not so negative.
2: So depressed for everything.
0: Okay.
2: Don't you say?
0: No one's letting me. I keep getting interrupted from what I was going to say. I'm very sad, but it reminds me of what used to happen in the city of Santa Cruz. The initial vote would come in with that made me happy, And then at the very end of the night, when the university vote would come in, it would flip everything around, and all the crazy and all the crazies would end up winning, you know.
2: And yeah, they were always the first one.
0: I haven't felt that way in many years until last night when I talked to you, when we saw for 3 or 4 days that Hilton is in the lead. You know, and he and will yeah. definitely, you know, will definitely be on the ballot, you know, for the November general election, and Pratt was in the lead, or no, not in the lead. I guess he was second to Karen Bass, I guess, but within the two
2: yeah.
0: that you need to be in to not be locked out. So I've been feeling good about that. And then all of a sudden, and everybody's saying, why is it taking so friggin' long to count the damn ballots? Why is, and California apparently is the only state that does things that way. And so I started, I had this sinking feeling in my gut that feeling for that I haven't felt for many, many years since I stopped paying attention to it, you know, that when the university vote came in, it just flipped everything else upside down. But and that's what happened with Trump in 2020, when he was way, way, way ahead and clearly mm-hmm. winning. Then everything shut down for 5 or 6 hours. And then when it came back, yep. when it came back on,
2: Why always the same pattern? You think about that even 30 years ago in Santa Cruz, why university would be the last one?
0: Well, no. Here's what I want to say about that. I never thought about that then. It just I don't understand, and I guess I'll think about it now. It never went through my mind back then that there was any cheating or impropriety going on in the local election. Mm-hmm. I was just saying, hey, God, it's unfortunate, but that's the way it is. The students at UCSC vote in a block, and it's a liberal block. You know, it's a mm-hmm. confiscate your freedom. And liberalism, before that, when I was much younger, it used to mean just the opposite of what it means now. Now, mm-hmm. if liberalism means, you know, curtail your rights and eliminate them, and, you know, it used to be just the opposite when I was growing
2: yes,
0: up.
2: Yes, you're right. Mm-hmm.
0: And so, but it never went through my mind that there was cheating going on in the city of Santa Cruz. I just figured that's the way it is. But now, you know, since 2020 election. Yeah. It became absolutely clear in my mind that something stank to high heaven, and that it was not true, and that Trump couldn't have been going so far ahead, and then something happened and everything was dead, and you didn't hear from anything for 5 or 6 hours, and then when whatever was wrong was cleared up, everything had flipped the other way, and it was Biden, you know. And so I will never, ever, ever stop believing that the 2020 election was stolen. But it might not be a bad thing, because it gave the country 4 years of knowing, of learning just how bad things could get, so that Trump could get reelected again in 2024. Mm-hmm. But now I had that sinking feeling again that Steve Hill, and I hope I'm wrong, I hope I'm just overreacting, because it hasn't been officially announced yet that Steve Hilton is out of the second place that he used to be in the first place, but he's in the second place now. But if he gets bumped out of the second place by the billionaire guy, Tom Steyer or whatever his name is, then he won't even be on the ballot, you know. And he's very, I think he's, last I saw, he's pretty close to having that happen.
2: Why always the same pattern, you tell me? Then the not just is total unjust is when the liberals, they don't like something, they can have a riot and not go to jail. And then the conservative have, they immediately go to jail. So why is that? You know, they have a right to protect.
0: I think
2: a right to protect the January 6th.
0: Yeah.
2: They go there to protesting, right?
0: Yeah.
2: So they go to jail. You tell me.
0: Well,
2: so what is the justice in United States
0: now? There was no justice then, for sure, because the people in power decided that the January 6th demonstrators were not demonstrators. They were insurrectionists.
2: They will come out everything. You tell me, and Black Lives Matter, you tell me Antifa's, and they were had riot. They kill people. They burn the properties, burn people's business. They not go to jail. Fine. That's fine. They have a right to do that. No. Liberals go, just totally unjust.
0: Amy, this is why people don't call the Saturday special who disagree with you and me, because you can't argue with logic, and you're the most logical person that I've ever met in my life. You can't argue with you. You can't.
2: Wow.
0: I mean, I challenge someone to call 479-1080 right now who has a different opinion from Amy and go on the mat with Amy. I challenge somebody. Well, I don't think anybody's going to call. The main reason is because it's too painful for people who think like that to even listen to this station. Right? But we used to have one or two listeners, and they refused to call now. They haven't been banned or anything like that. I only ban people when... by the way, every local host has the right to ban people, to not take phone calls, to program their show.
2: Yes, you have a right.
0: The show they want. They have the right to ban people. Oh, Steve is back. Oh, I'm so excited here. Okay, Steve, we're sorry you hung up before, but you're back now, right?
3: Right. Can I leave my phone on while I'm talking?
0: What do you mean, leave your phone on?
3: I mean, okay, you're getting reception okay?
0: Yeah. You sound fine.
3: All right. Well, thanks for letting me on. Actually, I'm another Steve in Aptos.
0: Okay. So you weren't the Steve who called earlier and hung up because you didn't...
3: No.
0: Oh, okay. Yeah, because it just says Steve and it's a 688 number, so I made the... Well, we probably have more than one Steve listening. I think it's definitely possible and probably probable.
3: Oh, lots of Steves in my age group. Anyway, first of all, I disagree with you guys a lot, but I got a call anyway because you're a great guy, good sense of humor. And let's see, there's a famous French guy who said, "I would not speak so bold were I to be taken seriously." No, I don't know if you like. I don't know which.
0: That's pretty good, but
3: French.
0: I sure like the compliment you just gave me. You know, I live for compliments. You know. And that was a pretty damn good one that you gave me a minute ago, saying I have a great sense of humor, which I do. It's true.
3: And you got to put those other viewpoints on the radio, I tell you. And
0: we're not doing that too much because people aren't calling. They don't have the guts to call now because there's no you. I don't know. If I were them, I wouldn't have the guts to call KSCO because KSCO is a bastion of independent thinking and free speech. And people who hate America, they hate free speech and they hate independent thinking because they've been brainwashed in the colleges and universities, and they've been brainwashed by the media. You know, it's just very, very painful to listen to a station like KSCO. So I don't blame them for not listening and not calling. I mean, of course, they're not going to call. They can't call if they're not listening because they don't know what we're talking about.
3: See? No, I'm none of the above. I was kind of brainwashed for a while, but people gently reminded me that was a rather stupid, violent. Oh, by the way, I am stupid, though, so I'm still listening to the radio. You say people who are stupid have to tune out immediately. No, I smoke cigarettes, so I must be stupid because I know better. Stupid, the definition is you know better, but you do it anyway. I think. Otherwise, you might be just dumb. My kids always argue, saying dumb and stupid are the same things. I'm not sure.
0: Deaf and dumb. Deaf and dumb. It makes me
3: dumb and stupid.
0: Okay. Listen, you're definitely not stupid because you are on the air here with us. You know,
3: and I listen to the much more angry and mean commentators you got on sometimes, for a while anyway.
0: Mention some names, please.
3: War. This is war.
0: Wayne Allen Root. Yeah, he's sort of a little intense, and I think people are going to be very upset that I said that. But, yeah, I cringe at a lot of stuff that he says, although I agree with just about everything the way he thinks. But I think he's a little too intense. Little of him goes a long, long way.
3: Yep. That's all I listen to, and then I get the gist of it. But you get different news than you do. Even though some of it might not be entirely correct, you get things that you don't hear on the news from him and the other guy that you got on in the morning.
0: Armstrong and Getty? You're talking about Rob Carson. Yeah, yeah.
3: Right. He's okay. A little mean sometimes, but he's cool. And then there was Rush Limbaugh for a while. I shocked all my liberal friends when I'd have that on the radio. That was fun.
0: The liberals used to listen to him, too. You know, that was part of his huge audience.
3: Oh, really?
0: Don't you know that? Yeah.
3: No.
0: Yeah, that was why Rush was so... There can never be anybody like Rush. Because he definitely had the like-thinking people listening because he had a great sense of humor, and they thought he thinks the way a lot of people do. And he was the first one who got on talk radio to communicate that way and with that form with a sense of humor, see, and so the liberals would tune in and listen to him, and in fact they would call his show, and when the few times that happened, most of the people who called his show say ditto Rush, you know, they agree with everything he says, but once in a while they would put a liberal on, and he would give that person more time, not less time, because they disagreed with Rush, and he would engage them, and that's what I like to do, but I don't have the chance to because nobody calls.
3: Well, I can't think of anything to engage in about right now. I'm not sure the election was stolen, but I'm sure there were, and it's a crime of opportunity. If you could do it and you're a believer in that candidate that you want to cheat for, you're going to do it. Yeah. But I don't think it.
0: Because the ends justify the means.
3: Yep. That's that Machiavellian thing, whatever that was. The prince.
0: Yeah.
3: I've been accused of that a couple of times. Anyway, sexual abuse. Oh, there's one more thing. Speaking of sense of humor. I knew a guy that knew you in high school.
0: Who was it?
3: Tony Facilius. You probably don't remember him. He was a nondescript stoner.
0: A stoner. Okay.
3: I can say bad things about him because he's passed away and he has no family whatsoever. But wouldn't say anything. Yeah, he was good while he lasted. He was one of my confidants and mentors. And, that guy owns KSCO radio in high school chemistry. He'd accidentally, on purpose, mix bleach and ammonia.
0: Well,
3: I don't think that's true.
0: I would never do that. But I did used to taste acid because...
3: Oh!
0: Yeah, the chemistry teacher said that there were certain characteristics of acid. It has a very... number one was that it has a very sour, you know, taste, extremely sour, acidic taste. And I said, well, who in the world would ever taste it? He says, Whirling, come up here. He put a few drops on the back of my hand and he said, go ahead and taste it. And I said, seriously? Cause you know, I didn't think the teacher would ask me to do something in front of the class that could kill me or hurt me.
3: Yeah.
0: So I did. And Indeed, you know, it was very sour, and I love sour.
3: Yes.
0: With me, the sourer the better. Yeah.
3: That's how I see if my battery's been leaking. I take a tiny taste of that on my finger and then spit it out.
0: Yeah.
3: And it's usually pretty sour if it is.
0: Yeah.
3: My car battery.
0: Sulfuric acid, I think, yeah, that you find in the car battery.
3: Yeah, that's not a good idea.
0: Right.
3: But then I have lots of bad ideas.
0: Right. Okay.
3: Anyway, thanks for letting me on.
0: Thank you so much for calling, Steve. So, Amy, we're back to you. You were talking about doing.
4: Bye, guys.
0: Oh, bye, bye.
2: What,
0: Steve? Yeah, you were explaining to me that in about a week or so, maybe 10 days from now, it's going to be a very special day, right? Do you want to share that with our audience?
2: Which one?
0: June 17th, I think.
2: See, I told you three times, so you don't listen, so you don't even remember what I said.
0: I am remembering, and so I'm asking you to share it.
2: No, I'm talking about the Federal Reserve.
0: Good.
2: Federal Reserve at the first meeting in June 17th.
0: Yes. Okay.
2: So we're going to have some, watch out. And very important, I think, it's going to change. It never happened before.
0: Okay. Now, that's what you...
2: People all know about Federal Reserve. We're going to reduce the rate. That's all, right?
0: That's all people seem to care about, I think, right?
2: Not just that. You have to see the whole picture. You have to see what did we do, why we had to change it. You know, now we have a new one. What's he going to do? You know, that's never happened before. And not just normally you reduce the, you know, people for last probably 10 years or some, and just printing more money. So that's why inflation. You were talking about, I was talking about, everybody talking about, right? So what's behind the whole thing? So how do we can correct it? How we can reduce that? Right? What the Federal Reserve it plays a role on these issues. So you tell me. So that's what happened in the first conference.
0: Yeah, that's in about 10, 11 days from now. Yeah.
2: Yeah, yeah, 17.
0: So
2: basically we wanted to stop this printing money. So stop this inflation.
0: Uh-huh.
2: You know, I think everybody know you know, think about as a country we see.
0: The more money you print, the more inflation you get.
2: Yeah, you know, lots of people, remember we were visiting, I don't know you're a world traveler or not. You know, I was traveling around the world, so I know lots of countries, they bankrupt because they are inflation at 2 point, so they did. So everybody's a millionaire because their currency just becoming million, right? $1 become $1 million. What do you think, right? So that's why they bankrupt.
0: Yeah.
2: How many countries, right? So their currency is not less valuable than toilet paper. So that's what happened.
0: Right.
2: It happened to Russia.
0: And I don't know about you, but my toilet paper isn't very valuable.
2: Happened to Russia. I'm not kidding you. In Russia, the time I come in, they just... Russia fall is not because Reagan said that Gorbachev tore down the wall. It's not that. It's internal. It's bankrupt. Economy bankrupt. Because I'm talking about toilet paper. Toilet paper that becomes the most important gift for people to dating a girl. I give you a roll of a toilet paper. That's the best gift. In Russia, I don't know you ever know about that.
0: No,
2: I knew very
0: no.
2: well.
0: No, this is the first.
2: Oh, you
0: year.
2: Don't? Yeah, you don't know lots of things.
0: That is true.
2: Really, even 1998, I visiting Russia, and their money is nothing, ruble is nothing, and then you cannot even use for toilet paper because toilet. We go to Russia, and there no toilet, right? But then you have to have a paper. They don't have a paper. So they have this rule, what you can buy. Zero. They will laugh at me. That says you can buy toilet paper? No way. You know, so that's what I'm talking about. And so we don't want to be like that.
0: No.
2: So we have to stop printing money. So this meeting is importantly not just to reduce the rate. You know, we had to get money back, or the U.S. money back. So we had to say, sell the bond, get the money back, you know. Otherwise, you become a junk bond. You know, I'm talking about that?
0: Yes, I do know about that, a little bit about
2: yeah,
0: that.
2: Yeah, Treasury, U.S. Treasury bond, uh-huh. I'm talking. Uh-huh. So you will see that changing. And then, you know, who bought the most? You know, who has the money besides the United States? China. China is the only one, only country have money, nobody else. That's why Trump visiting China and bring $335 billion back, mean they want to buy the money, cash, to our pocket. It's important.
0: Right.
2: So lots of people say, oh, against the market. You know, we had to derail, we would decouple with them. We don't do anything with them. And you want the China's money go to Russia's pocket? You want the China money go to Iran's pocket? You don't. You want to get back.
0: Right.
2: So that's what I'm talking about. So we
0: so
2: have
0: how come
2: to,
0: they're not American, talking about that? Why are they?
2: Wake up, American people. Wake up. Be smart. You know, look at the big pictures.
0: Right. Okay, we do have a caller, Greg in Prunedale. Let's put Greg on. Greg, you're on with Amy and MZ.
4: Oh, hi. You know, I just wanted to say, you know, I love your radio station and what you're doing, and you're always looking for ways to get donations, and I'm thinking of ways, and I was thinking maybe you could put donation boxes at some of your sponsors, like the Ace Hardware and the Knox Roofing and the Cypress Coast Fence, if we had donation boxes where we could just drop some cash in or throw our extra change in.
0: Because most people don't have a computer or an internet.
4: Yeah, I you know, not out here in Prunedale.
0: That's the easiest way. So are you saying that you don't use email and you don't use computers and you don't use the internet?
4: I'm a flip phone guy and I don't use none of that. And a lot of us old-timers out here don't. And friends that I know that listen to the radio station don't. And
0: really?
4: Yeah, we're
0: How many of you are there? Would you and there's no way to give an accurate answer.
4: Well, I work with about 30 guys, and there's two of us out of the 30 that don't. You know, me and my old partner. But we do. Knox Roofing is going to open up a new business out here in Prunedale on the highway.
0: Yeah.
4: And maybe you guys could put together a grand opening and show up and promote it. And I mean, if we could get a donation box at Ace Hardware, and those places, I know people would drop money in there. Maybe you could put a picture of your whole radio staff on the box so we could see what you look like.
0: If we did that, and I don't like the idea of donation as much as I like the idea of investing your own business by promoting it on KSEO. Because we're not begging for money. I know it probably sounds like that, because when you say donation, that means we're begging. And
4: We would love to support it.
0: Let me ask you something. If such a thing were to happen tomorrow, at a very convenient place, how much would you put in that? Do you not use a check?
4: I would drop $20 in it every time I walk by it.
0: Wow.
4: Yeah.
0: Wow.
4: And maybe more if I was doing good. And, you know, and I love the radio station. I'd love to see it keep going. And, you know, especially at the Ace Hardware, where they have over 200 people come in a day. You know, if they just dropped a buck or two in here or there. You know, it might add up to something.
0: Okay.
4: And just another way I'm just looking.
0: Sure.
4: I know I love this. I would love for you to have more sponsors too, but a lot of us are just eking by as it is trying to live here in California, and you know, and it's hard to set up something for advertisement on a failing business. But you know, I just don't know. Just thought it might be another outlet. where we could donate.
0: Right. Okay. Okay. Very good. Well, listen. Thank you. Thank you for calling.
4: I don't think you're not ran as a nonprofit, are you?
0: No.
4: Yeah, because a lot of Ace Hardware, they
0: not intentionally.
4: Yeah. You know, a lot of Ace Hardware is they'll have you round up your money to, you know, to a good cause.
0: Right.
4: And I mean, you guys are a good cause. And if we could round up some money to you, I think it would, you know, it would add up. But
0: yeah, great. Greg, thank you for the great idea. It's at the end of the hour. KSEO Santa Cruz. That's
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6: News this hour from Town Hall. I'm Jason Walker. United States and Iran trading missile fire. Here's correspondent Winters.
7: The U.S. military striking Iran after an American helicopter is shot down. President Trump warning that Iran will face consequences for stalling and not agreeing to a peace deal. Iran busy firing missiles into Bahrain, Kuwait, and Jordan. On Truth Social, the president writing, Iran has taken too long to negotiate a deal that would have been great for them. Now they will have to pay the price. Three explanation points. Laura Winters reporting.
6: President Trump signing a deal into law giving ICE and the Border Patrol nearly $70 billion. House Republicans pushed the bill through on a vote of 212, or rather 214 to 212. Democrats said it was a waste of money. Bill Gates says he hopes his testimony in the Epstein investigation was helpful.
8: Glad to be here voluntarily to testify, to help with the committee's work. I'll start with an opening statement in the hearing room. I hope my testimony is helpful to the work, important work of the committee to find justice for the victims.
6: Gates telling lawmakers that he made a mistake in judgment by ever meeting with Epstein as the Microsoft co-founder faced questions behind closed doors. But the tech billionaire says he never had any indication that Epstein was engaged in any criminal activity. Court officials overseeing the NFL's $1 billion settlement fund for concussion-related injuries, barring five law firms from handling any more claims of the players. That comes after finding out they fraudulently steered clients toward doctors who were willing to give them a Parkinson's disease diagnosis without even exhibiting any symptoms. More on these stories, townhall.com.
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10: President Trump is highlighting recent improvements to the Lincoln Memorial Reflecting Pool following a major cleanup and renovation project in the nation's capital.
11: We took out 11 dumpsters, big dumpsters, full of garbage. It was all garbage. And some of the garbage was there for years. It was all disgusting. It smelled. And anyway, we took 11 dumpsters of garbage out with shovels. We had a shovel inside of what's called a pool or a lake, and got it clean.
10: Willie Nelson, the White House.
6: Federal authorities serving a search warrant at a California aerospace facility where a chemical tank overheated last month, forcing 50,000 residents to evacuate. Warrant approved the seizure of documents related to the storage and disposal of methyl methacrylate, the chemical in the tank. Breaking news and analysis, townhall.com. China's auto exports are surging. Here's Lisa Dwyer.
12: China is reporting that its passenger car exports jumped 73% in May, and that exports of pure electric vehicles and plug-in hybrids more than doubled. Surging sales show that higher gasoline and diesel prices due to the war in Iran are driving stronger interest in EVs. While China's auto exports are surging, domestic passenger car sales fell more than 23%. I'm Lisa Dwyer.
6: Honda recalling 850,000 vehicles because rear suspension components may fail, causing drivers to lose control. Automakers had no warranty claims and no reports of injuries nor death. Honda and Acura dealers will inspect the car's rear subframe and install a reinforcement kit if necessary. More on these stories, townhall.com.
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0: It is your host, Michael Zwirling, and it is hour number two of the Saturday special. Do you know how I know? This is how I know.
14: Oh, hello, darling. I hate to hang up on you.

Welcome to hour number two of the KSCO Saturday Special. My name is MZ,

0: lost Amy, but we will get her back right now, this moment, and lock her in. Amy, I don't know.
1: Yes.
0: I don't know what happened.
1: I don't know what happened. I heard all your conversation with the guy. I don't know who is that. And then I don't hear anything after that.
0: Oh.
1: So I don't know what did you do.
0: Well, I didn't do anything except you were, you wouldn't have heard the news because I didn't push the button for you to hear the news. All you heard was silence. Yeah. But in any case, it looks like we have Zach in Watsonville who wants to talk on the radio. Do you want to talk to Zach?
2: Yeah.
0: Okay, Zach, Amy wants to talk to you.
3: Hello, MZ and Amy. Happy weekend.
0: Thank you. To you, too. What a pleasant surprise.
3: Hey, that Greg was talking in Prudhoe about, the donation boxes. That's not a bad idea because it's like a little subtle billboard for your station, too. You know, with like an ammo box with a KSCO sticker on it or something.
0: Well, I guess, but, I started to say that we, and that is in Monterey County. Prunedale is in Monterey County. And I don't know, but I think it's quite possible that in Monterey County we have as big an audience or maybe even a bigger audience in Monterey County than in Santa Cruz County. And in Santa Cruz County, it's impossible to get anybody to be a representative of the radio station to help us secure corporate sponsors for the radio station. But maybe in Monterey, there's a different kind of thinking. Maybe there are lots of people, or maybe there are some people in Monterey who would welcome the opportunity to represent KSCO and help us help other businesses grow, because that's the job that we do the best, because so many people love our station that they're going to automatically love the businesses that advertise or sponsor programs on our station. See?
3: So if
0: anybody's listening out there who knows of anybody in Monterey County, because here in Santa Cruz County, it's just impossible. We can't find anybody who wants to work. People in Santa Cruz County don't want to work, but people in Monterey County might want to work,
3: Well, you got Ariana Roofing. I don't know if they're still advertising.
0: No,
3: we're
0: not. I'm not talking about the advertisers. I'm talking about people to secure advertisers and sponsors and corporate. Promo people. That's all I'm talking about. It's absolutely impossible to find such a person in Santa Cruz County, but I sort of feel like a fool for. No, I've known for years that we have an enormous audience in Monterey County. Just because we're located in Santa Cruz doesn't necessarily mean that we have our audience is bigger in Santa Cruz. I think it's quite possible that our audience is bigger in Monterey County than in Santa Cruz County. And in Monterey County, at least they tell me that there are people who want to work. And want to help KSCO, So
3: sure. I mean, speaking of your sponsors, I got to give a shout out to another one, Cypress Coast Fence. Those guys are amazing.
0: Oh my God! Yeah, they are, and they're a major sponsor of the Dean Sutton's Law of the Land show on Fridays.
3: Yeah. I do construction for 6 months out of the year, and they put a really fancy deer fence in for my parents.
0: Uh-huh.
3: And I was asking my dad, I was like, how did they do that? I was like, and he says, oh, and my dad rarely says this. He says, those guys earn their money. And I went, wow. I mean, the fence was beyond A+. It was impressive work, and I build fences. So I know. So I was just really impressed with their work. Yeah, that's a great.
0: I've heard that. I've heard that many times. You know, and we're lucky to have Cypress Coast Fence as a sponsor on KSCO. And it sounds like they have had success. Sponsoring programs on KSCO. Anyhow, that's terrific. Thank you, Zach, for calling in. And participating in the Saturday special. Here's Kurt in Monterey. Hi, Kurt.
2: Hello there. You know what I do for work?
0: I do. And you, why don't you tell our you're the ultimate. You're the consummate musician and musician trainer and musician sales store and so forth. Right. So.
2: Yeah. Well, when you're sitting on a bench making a saxophone or a trumpet. You have time to listen to something that's going on. And after the 2020 election, I did something I'm sure you didn't do. Who could possibly do it?
0: What?
2: I listened to 30 hours of legislative hearings in Georgia.
0: You are correct. I did not do that.
2: Well, I was at the bench, so I could do that. And the 30 hours of legislative hearings in Georgia, and I spent a few hours with other states too, but those 30 hours, there is no doubt at all that the Georgia election in 2020 was completely crooked. The hearings just made point after point after point. They were totally crooked. And Michigan and Pennsylvania, the same thing.
0: Okay, so how do we stop that? How do we clean that up? There's a lot of investigations that are going to be taking place, I guess, because through the Trump administration, particularly in the state of California, and it hasn't happened yet, as far as I know. Steve Hilton is still has a chance of being on the ballot, and so does Spencer Pratt. For the mayorship of Los Angeles. I just feel that any second now it's going to be announced that both of them are out. Amy, sorry, I don't mean to be negative, but that's how I feel.
2: Well, there's a fellow that I know. He's a hard-working stiff, owns his own business, has a couple guys work for him. And he's not from America. Well, I won't identify him, but I'll tell you where he's from. He's from Persia. And I can't use the language he uses about what they ought to do with that country on the air. But he's a wonderful guy. He had three friends. One was a landlord. Two were the tenants, a father and son. And he couldn't reach the tenants, and he was anxious to reach them. They were out of work and they couldn't pay the landlord, and so the poor guy's sitting there with all three of his friends in misery. And he finally reached them and he said, "Where were you guys?" They said, "We got a job." He said, "Great, wonderful. Where was it?" "In LA." And he said, "What were you doing?" "Filling out ballots."
1: Duh.
2: Now, how many ballots can two guys fill out in 3 days? And how many guys were filling out ballots? This was on the recall election of Newsom's. And it happened that Larry Elder was speaking. I live in Marina, and he was speaking here. So I rearranged a couple of my students and went into the Mia's coffee shop there on a strip mall here in Marina, who had sponsored him. Mm-hmm. And I went in to buy a cup of hot chocolate to at least give the guy a thank you. And I was standing there, and Larry Elder came in and bashed into me. He was coming in to thank him also. So we turned, both of us being a little older, and you know this one. We had to lean back for focal length, you know. And I said, "I came to give you a message," and I gave him that message. And so it's poor Governor Elder is not sitting, but should be.
0: Right.
2: Most likely.
0: Mm. Right.
2: And so we have very crooked elections, and I have high hopes that Cash Patel and his boys will get in here and clean house. But the thing in L.A., 800 false businesses that Oz found. You know about that, don't you?
0: Yes.
2: Yeah, and it's just, the corruption has got to be cleaned up here, and a lot of it crosses federal lines.
0: Yeah. Okay. Well, I think the first thing that needs to be done is they need to eliminate mail-in ballots, you know, because there's too much that can go wrong. You know, and why do they limit it to 3 weeks? July 2nd, I think, is the deadline where everything has to be finalized. So we technically won't know for sure, but I think they're going to be announcing pretty soon, who besides, who the top two contenders are going to be, you know, for both Los Angeles and in any case. So, Kurt, thanks for calling 479-1080. I appreciate hearing from you, and have a good one. Take care. Was Larry Elder embarrassed by Trump cabinet members who drool over him? Wow. I'm trying. Let's see if we can get this. This is something that's on Facebook, and I think I have it here so that it should come on the screen here. No, it's not coming through. So I don't know what the deal is. But in any case, were you embarrassed to watch? It's funny, I can't see it. Maybe. Oh, this is why. This is why we have to start.
4: Were you embarrassed to watch Joe Biden trip on the stage?
0: Okay, here. Let's go back to the very beginning of this.
4: Were you embarrassed to watch?
0: How do I? It's so funny how, you know, everything is a little different, you know, with a different computer. So I'm going to go back and see if I can start this from the beginning. And in the meantime, let's see if we can.
5: They go around at the cabinet meetings with Trump and kind of drool over him North Korean style. Are you kind of embarrassed by that?
4: Is that your question? Were you embarrassed to watch Joe Biden drool for 4 years? Were you embarrassed to watch Joe Biden stumble going up and down the stairs? Were you embarrassed to watch Joe Biden trip on the stage? Were you embarrassed to watch Joe Biden avoid taking a cognitive test? Are you embarrassed that Trump took it and passed it with flying colors? Are you embarrassed the way Joe Biden pulled out of Afghanistan, leaving behind $7 billion of equipment? Leaving behind hundreds of Americans, thousands of Afghans, 13 service members killed at Abbey Gate, several more injured, thousands of Afghans killed. Very likely encourage Putin to invade Ukraine. Very likely encourage Hamas to slaughter Israelis on October 7. Are you embarrassed that Joe Biden said nobody told him that the Taliban would come back and that the Afghan government would dissolve, even though generals testified under oath that that was exactly the advice that he was given? Are you embarrassed that former Treasury Secretary Lawrence Summers, Democrat, served under Bill Clinton, told Joe Biden that all the spending would be inflationary? He did it anyway. Are you embarrassed we had 9% inflation? Are you embarrassed that gas prices under Joe Biden were 50% higher than under Donald Trump when he came into office? Are you embarrassed that all of these Democrats and much of the media covered up for Biden's cognitive decline? Are you embarrassed that Mike Johnson, the Speaker, said that he'd had a private conversation with Joe Biden finally after all the aides were dismissed? He said, "Mr. President, please explain to me why you signed an executive order banning the export of LNG, liquefied natural gas." And Biden said, "I didn't do that." He said, "Mr. President, yes, you did." "No, I didn't." He goes, "Oh, I know what I did. I signed an executive order to study this. He said, no, you didn't. Does that embarrass you? None of this stuff embarrasses you. Are you embarrassed that for 4 years we were told you needed comprehensive immigration reform in order to close the southern border? Are you embarrassed that Donald Trump succeeded in closing the border in 30 days without any new legislation? Are you embarrassed by any of this? Are you embarrassed by all the waste, the fraud, and the abuse that Trump and Doge are finding? Does any of this stuff embarrass you? I'm serious. Jimmy is in Charlotte, North Carolina. Jimmy, okay. How are you?
0: So anyhow, yeah, that was Larry Elder. And Facebook and YouTube, they feed me stuff that they know or think that I would be interested in. And that's one of the things here. So anyhow, Amy, here we are. And you're there. And yeah, do you have a... You think we're going to be able to have a choice here in California here? Or do you think an announcement is going to be made shortly to the opposite?
1: Well, I don't know. I don't know. We see what happens.
0: Okay.
1: You know. Yeah.
0: All right.
1: We face the music.
0: Yeah. Yeah.
1: Yeah.
0: Okay.
1: So I think lots of things is hanging there, baby. We had to have a patient. You know, we cannot. I think yesterday, today, tomorrow, probably Sunday, you're going to see the whole interview with Trump. So talk about Iran war. And I think I don't like the question. And she asking him, I just see a little bit of yesterday, the news. I don't know you saw that. So say, they are urged to make a deal. Why didn't make a deal? Why cannot the end of the war? So my question is, I look at these issues, I look at the entirely from beginning to up to today, you know, how this war conducted, everything else, and also the history of the Iran, 47 years, you know, all the the presidents before Trump, how are they dealing with? So this whole thing, I look at that. I think my understanding for this issue is this war would be totally, totally different from other war. You know, you probably been through, I don't think that you know about the Korea War, because that time we were just born, was too young for that, right? But

0: with a lot of American is that boots on the ground was there, right? So they come back basically all tedious, they all, you know, get mentally impacted probably the rest of their life, you know, because that time I understand that, you know, American people is born in Disneyland, you know, just like you are, that generation. You could go to the war, right? How old are you at that time? You didn't being drafted or not? Probably.
1: Well, here's what happened to me. They had a lottery when I was service age, drafting age. And my lottery number came up right in the middle, 176 out of 365 or 366. So I was right in the middle. But what happened is, to my, you know, delight, I didn't expect this and I didn't apply for it. But I got a letter in the mail that said from the Selective Service, and you know you sort of shake when your hands are shaky when you get a letter like this. Oh my gosh, this might be my draft notice or something. And I opened it and it said I have been not drafted, but declared 4F. Which was a designation for someone who should not have military service, and the reason was because of my history of childhood, pretty severe asthma. And it's funny, I didn't apply for that, and I didn't do anything except register when I was 18. As I was supposed to by law, they had student deferments, and I thought I might get a student deferment because I still had, you know, two or three years of school ahead of me, and I figured, oh wow, maybe I won't have to go to war for that reason, because I might get a legitimate student deferment. But no, that didn't happen. I got a legitimate 4F designation, which meant I was not fit for military service because of my history of childhood asthma. So that's what happened to me. What happened to you?
0: So you're very lucky.
1: I guess so. Yeah.
0: I think so, yeah. I'm talking about that this war would be not like that, and we never ever will do that again. Not in Iraq or Afghanistan. Afghanistan-Iraq war. You know, we all been through that. You know, I'm already in United States, so I know exactly what it is. But Trump is the one, my understanding, or the president, he's the one definitely don't want to have that kind of war. Any that kind of war. So lots of people accusing him, oh, you started this, that. You know, he just wanted to, this war in Middle East never going to happen again. The World War III never happened again. So he had to get the Iran, get rid of the nuclear. Because they are the only one, you know, besides the North Korea, the small little country, right? You know, they use that, but it's a, it's not going to happen, not for that guy. But for Iran, it may. Because they are, the leadership is lots of this religion fanatics. So this only need a one fanatic leader, so the whole World War III will start. So we wanted to make sure not going to happen. Okay?
1: Yes.
0: So, but it's not easy for Iran, 47 years in that their, you know, the regime, and not easy for them to give up that. And right now we use, I'm understanding Trump as a strategist. We don't want it to get there, to get that just like other war, what's happened, then go back, right? So we don't want that happen. We wanted to make sure they coming to begging us to sign the contract. And how do you can do that? It's financially.

0: you know, to bankrupt them. So it's getting there, almost. But it take a while, you know, just like a person and a very, very sick, but still can linger around for a while.
1: Uh-huh.
0: So my understanding right now, we like the control. I think they call controllable tension. So we like to have a tension. Of course, we want to pressure that. That's a tension. But that tension is controllable. Who control? We control, not them.
1: Yeah.
0: So that's what I understand it. What's the situation, what's the status right now, the war. I think Trump choose is the right time. Timing is the right time. Why I say that is you have to look at China. Because China was supporting them, but why supporting them is mostly is for money. You know, China wanted to establish the most very, very threatening thing is a digital money system to replace the dollar. The reason we can control the world, I'm be honest with you, it's not military, because we have technology, whatever. It's not that. It's the U.S. dollar. Because everything, you saw the gold, how much the gold, how much the ounce, by dollar, not by renminbi, Chinese money, not by rupee, not by any currency, not by euro.
1: That's true, but for years they've been threatening to
0: change
1: the standard, particularly for the price of oil, right?
0: Now, listen to me. China, they quietly working on this digital money. And to replace, they already trading the Belt Road project surrounding countries, and then especially Iran. So they pay Iran, give them discount because they're not stupid. China is no longer stupid financially. At the beginning, they learned the capitalism, they had to learn it for first 10 years, and then eventually, by now, they matured. They understand how to play the Wall Street game, right? So they was already there. They trading the oil, all use Chinese digital money trader for that, because they get a discount. We don't want that happen. We don't want that happen. Because if that happens, we Americans are losing. They're losing. You know, I don't want China to control the world. Some people say, why they are better than us, let them to control. No, because they don't understand what's a communism, what's the principle of communism. They're getting better, they're rich. It's not people. The state completely controlled. I think American people should understand that. Right? We don't want that. We don't want those people to control the world. We don't want our country becoming like that. That's what I'm talking about.
1: So Trump understands that, and you understand that. I wonder how
0: Trump understands very, very well.
1: Yeah.
0: You know, and then people, if understand, you know, I'm talking about Marco Rubio, and because he's a family background, so he understands communism very well. Because his parents from Cuba, right? So that he did a lot of good jobs so far quietly. You know, first sent him to take back the Panama Canal. I did. And then Venezuela. And then Cuba. You know, everything successful. But the Iran's different thing. Iran's very different. So it takes a time. But right now, we basically struggling them and and their neck and tighter and very soon financially they cannot stand anymore. They have to come back. They have to. So that will happen. But not for one day, not for 1 month, actually only 3 months, right? So it's still very short compared with the war. Trump are never going to spend more tax dollars and to send the people to Iran to take over and to have a regime change. We don't do that anymore. No more, you know. So I think I hope everybody understands it is controllable tension right now. That's the status. it will resolve. But I say, why not? Why not? They want to make a deal. Why not make a deal now, you know? That's all for people, kind of stupid questions. I'm talking about the NBC, the media press, the interview Trump asking that. So we will see tomorrow. You can see that, you know, Trump will tell you about everything. So that's one thing we discussed, that that's my understanding what's happened now.
1: Yeah, you're talking about the Meet the Press interview that took place a couple of days ago, and it's going to be shown in its entirety.
0: In Wisconsin. In Wisconsin.
1: Right, right.
0: Yeah, that's right, yeah.
1: Wow.
0: And well, they will air the full thing and then tomorrow, okay?
1: I think Trump is amazing because he knows that he's willing to grant interviews to interviewers whom he knows are hostile to him, and that's the most amazing. There's so many amazing things about the guy that I respect so much, but that's probably at the top of the list. He knows that what people think of him, and he knows that they're going to ask unfair questions. And he reacts, but he also doesn't run and hide, and doesn't avoid them. He just meets it head on. It's amazing. Yes. Absolutely amazing.
0: And also, they were a little bit of turnaround, you know. I sense the NBC, and that compared with CBS and the ABC. ABC, they were still very hostile, very bad, but that little bit of turnaround, the NBC, they talking about because they more understanding, you know, what's happening. They had to turn around because not CNN, you know, that's, we're finished with that. So anyway, so that's what I see. But I'm not paid not much attention to the mainstream media that much because they're not really.
1: So it's probably not fair for me to ask you what you think of the 60 Minutes situation that's going on. They fired Scott Perry.
0: I don't know. What did he do, really? I don't know.
1: Well, what
0: you maybe better know better.
1: What he did was he in a meeting he spoke very loudly in opposition to the direction that the new people running 60 Minutes and CBS for that matter are taking the company, you know, and wow, that's a real interesting. I think I'd like to put that out here. Be an interesting topic to see what our audience thinks about that. I have not been a person who dislikes Scott Pelley. I've been a 60 Minutes admirer pretty much ever since it first came on the air in 1968, which was the year I graduated from high school. And all those years, it used to be appointment viewing for me. I would make it a point to watch 60 Minutes at 7 p.m. on Sundays.
0: Mm-hmm.
1: And now, for the last several years, that's not necessary. It's not necessary, to watch anything at an appointed time because everything is available on YouTube, you know, on demand, right?
0: Yeah. Yes.
1: I haven't thought too much of Leslie Stahl over the year, over the last several years, because I think she is not. I don't know. I just get the feeling that she's sort of like Kristen Welker from NBC. I think she asks leading and unfair questions of President Trump, you know, and nasty questions, and he reacts to them and just calls her bluff on these things and says, you wouldn't ask that of my opponent. You wouldn't ask those questions. Why do you ask them of me, you know? And I guess what's happened is that Trump took note of the editing that they did for a 60-minute mm-hmm. story a couple years ago, and took them to task and sued the hell out of them and got a big and won it, you know, got a big judgment. And I don't think CBS or Paramount, the new parent company of CBS, wants to be sued again. Nobody wants to be sued again. Nobody wants to be sued in the first place. God, there's nothing worse than being sued, especially if you're being sued unjustly, which happens an awful lot in this country. So, you know, maybe the reaction, because of the desire to not be sued again, is something that isn't good for freedom of speech. I mean, I have mixed emotions on the 60 Minutes thing. I wonder if anybody's listening, you know, who has
0: I used to, since I come into this country, I always watching 60 Minutes. I tell you, 60 Minutes is not just in United States. Also, internationally, it's a very credible program. Whole world was watching. Anybody, even that time, President Jiang Zemin being interviewed by Mark Wallace, he was so honored. He bragged about to everybody, you know, he being interviewed there. I was down there, you know, talk about, you know, his policies, everything, all the China or something. You know, so actually I was very much, I liked those, but of course those people all passed away, you know, all died. You know, then it's just all the older that those people remember the gangs.
1: Yeah.
0: Right?
1: Yeah.
0: So every one of them, they just bye-bye.
1: They are bye-bye.
0: So the new one.
1: They die.
0: Yeah, but I don't know the new directions. So why the Scott was yelling at those new producer, what the direction they go, the 60 Minutes. I'm not watching anymore, you know, because I don't
1: Why did you stop watching?
0: I stopped because I think they were kind of not the true, you know. They're not no longer.
1: They don't have the integrity that you're used to.
0: Integrity, yeah, they used to have. So I don't trust them anymore. So why should I watch it? So just one of those. You know, the fake news. Sorry. That's what I think. That's why I don't watch him. But I don't know what's the reason thing. So what kind of direction? Why he yelling at us for what? I don't follow that.
1: Well, he says that they were, management was interfering with his journalistic judgment here. And management has no right to do that. In a news organization of high integrity, you know, I think it's been quite a while since there has been such a thing in the United States as true journalism, like there used to be. Even with 60 Minutes, and that's why. I don't watch. The only reason I watch 60 Minutes is if it gets fed to me on YouTube. And once in a while, I get something fed to me that I'm interested in, that happens to be a 60 Minutes segment that's a current one that's running. I think they're releasing these segments on Sunday even before they air.
0: French out, you know, they go to a franchise out to in Australia. Because I saw so many, they feed me from YouTube, is Australia edition, 60 Minutes. I saw the Australia border there. I thought it was, but you say, no, they still have the original in here. So I don't know, they franchise out or what? I had no idea what did they do, you know.
1: I need to find out about that. But and yeah, CBS Radio has been in the news lately because it ceased to exist. And for many, many years, CBS Radio was the zenith of radio journalism. And I think we had CBS News as our top of the hour news here on KSCO during a period of my ownership of the station. And one of the things that happened just recently is that it was announced that CBS News was shutting down on the last day or two of May, which I understand they did. And there's been a whole lot of talk about that in the news and on YouTube and so forth. So I think it's sort of sad, but I just wish there was such a thing as unbiased journalism. They shouldn't call it journalism when it's commentary. Mm-hmm. It's fine to call it what it is, to be honest and truthful about what they're putting out. But I just don't think there's much or any journalism at all these days.
0: I don't think any investigated. So that's why we have a social media, have the independent journalism. And now California just passed the 26, 24, and then, so they don't let that happen. Right? You're going to go to jail if you report. They just passed.
1: Yes, and it has been signed into law, I believe. I know it passed both houses of the California legislature,
0: yeah.
1: And I'm sure Newsom must have signed it immediately.
0: Yeah.
1: So what does that mean? Do you think Nick Shirley is going to stop investigating in California? Something tells me the answer to that question is no. He's going to continue. As he should. I know if I were that age and I was in his shoes, I would continue to do that. I would say, hey. In fact, I would almost welcome, becoming a test case for this 2624. What's it called that's now passed? I forget. Whatever it is, it's now
0: AB 2624. That legal they call AB, so people make easy to understand the Stop the Nick Shirley Act.
1: Sure. So
0: American Save American Act also passed in the House, right?
1: But why is it being held up in the Senate where there is still a very clear...
0: No, they're going to non-stopping talking or something.
1: Oh, yeah. The filibuster.
0: Filibuster.
1: Is what you're talking about. And John thinks, why is it that you've been talking a lot about the greatest enemy that we have is the enemy within, and you're not just talking about the Democrats. You're talking you're talking about the Republicans too.
0: Recently.
1: Can you explain that? I mean, why are Republicans who are, the president's political party, why are they behaving like this and stopping the Save America Act from becoming law? Why is that? There must be some reason.
0: I wasn't really look at this point, but I was thinking about we celebrate, which was very soon, and next month, 250 years our country. So I was thinking about, what do we learn? What do we see right now, our systems? What are we supposed to do to keep it? And two-party is always good. That's why our systems are healthy. But right now, it seems like that we had to make a major changes. Otherwise, so the system would defeat yourself, and just like this voting system. The California is an example. You know, we will see what the result of this will show us clearly that system still working or not. The voting system. Well, you know what I'm talking about.
1: I think it's pretty clear that the California system needs revamping.
0: Okay. So now, then what? Then what are we going to do with that?
1: Well,
0: you know?
1: Then we can rest assured, I hope and believe that we
0: always have a solution.
1: That we'll have true elections following that. We'll have election integrity. That's one of the questions I asked Steve Hilton when he was here at KSCO Studios. Was it last week? No, it was almost 2 weeks ago. Yeah. We had him for a while here, and I said, well, what about election integrity? And he says, well, he gave me, I guess, the best answer he could have, and that was it's so strong, you know, the backlash about where we are.
0: Too big to rig.
1: Yeah, too big to rig. That's basically what he said.
0: Yeah, exactly the way he said.
1: And I guess that makes sense. It certainly made sense for the 2024 election. Thank you, President Biden, you know. And so why not? Now, what is the deal here? I'm being texted. I'm being texted by peoples here. Yeah.
0: Oh.
1: Vested interest rhino senators are blocking the Save America Act. Oh, that's from Rory. And they are serving their donors, not their constituents. Oh.
0: Mm-hmm.
1: Okay. Well, now the question has been answered. Now what do we talk about for the next hour and 7 minutes? I have some stuff that I recorded that I emailed to myself in the middle of the night because I like to tell people that I just show up for the Saturday special and don't do any prep, but I really do some prep, and the prep I do is what is send little links to myself that contain links to email to YouTube videos and Facebook videos and so forth that are pretty interesting to me. TDS is seriously a problem, is something I sent to myself 11 hours ago. I wonder what that is here, how long it is. Let's see here. Let's see.
2: Living, breathing proof of that. And other accounts are living, breathing proof of that. I could post
1: TDS
2: a video
1: a
2: about a TV
1: problem.
2: Show or cooking or maybe a life lesson. And without fail, every single time, there will be leftists in the comment sections bringing up Trump. You guys fight tooth and nail to get creators to talk about the person that you can't tolerate hearing about or talking about. It's so strange. Like, I never used the term TDS, like Trump derangement syndrome, because I never took it seriously. I thought it was, like, kind of stupid. But, like, I'm actually kind of seeing it now. Because, like, this man is in your head 24/7. If you hate something and it brings you that much mental disturbance and that much destruction to your peace, stop bringing him up. Stop seeking out content about him. Stop asking people to talk about him. Like, it's so counterproductive to what you're saying you're feeling, and it's weird. Like, it's an obsession. I don't even say that as, like, a roast. It's, like, concerning. If you see a cooking video and your first thought goes to Donald Trump, you have a problem, and it's not Trump. Trump is not the issue if that's where your mind goes. Because you know that a creator at some point, whether it be a year ago or 2 months ago, said something about Trump. So now every single video they post, you just have to bring him up and gouge a response out of them about Trump. That's a you problem. Like, that's not normal behavior. I need some of you guys to be aware of that. I know there's a lot of shit that I do that's not normal behavior, but can we please call a tit for tat right now? Because at least I can acknowledge my shit. The people who claim to hate Trump the most are the ones that literally never stop bringing him up. My account is living, breathing proof of that, and other accounts are living, breathing proof of that. I could post a video about a TV show or cooking or maybe a...
1: Anyhow, yeah, it's repeating itself now, but yeah, this is the kind of... This is what we see now. We see it in social media. We don't see it very much in talk radio, I guess. Or because people have switched over to social media pretty much, right? Wouldn't you say, Amy?
0: Yes. Also, I think lots of people, they think they hide behind it. So you talk already, you had to talk, you had to say right away, you know. But then social media, they can, you know, just write whatever they can hide if they have a different thing, don't you think?
1: Yes.
0: So you don't even know who's that. They can use a different name, or they can whatever, you know. They can hide it behind.
1: Well, people can do that in talk radio, too, and do, I'm sure.
0: I don't know about that. Then you recognize them, and you point not. So they're afraid of that.
1: Wow. There is something that is about Obama. Now, I think you and I have had conversations. You say that a lot of the changing that has happened in recent years really started with Obama. And his presidency was sort of, it started in 2008, which is, 18, that's 18 years ago. So it's 18 years ago that you think things really started changing. And one of the things that got fed to me is something with the guy who uses pretty salty language. But, you know, this is the way people talk. So I think I'm going to play that. I think it's about 16, 17 minutes. I think I'm going to play that next hour. Because it says a lot about what you and I have talked about, and I think is quite, it's very interesting, and I sent to myself is how much of this is true, and then it gives a link to this video that I think I'm going to play starting next hour here, and maybe we'll have a discussion afterwards about what people think about it. So I don't know. We'll see. We'll see. But I'm fascinated by the fact that things seem to have changed at a certain time, and that certain time seems to have been when Obama was elected.
0: Lots of things are accumulated. I'm talking about the system, American system. It's not perfect system. Still is the best one so far in the world. But the 250 years now, lots of things. You know, we're going to still have the same system or take advantage of, you know, the system and defeat itself. Lots of things. The voting system. Right? The free speech, you know, and then the most important, the judicial system. So if this all changing, that all corrupted. So we are finished. That's what I'm talking about. Yeah.
1: The judicial system, that's one of your favorite subjects that you've talked about quite a bit. And
0: that's the last one, Constitution. That everything is back to that.
1: Yeah.
0: So that's the core of our country. So if that one, the gun, is we have nothing left. So everything just finished.
1: Oy.
0: But the 250 years, you know, so that's what I'm talking about. I pray for God to save America. because I believe the system is God given to us.
1: Yeah. Hey, that's the end of hour number two, KSCO Santa Cruz. See you in 6 minutes.
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4: News this hour from Town Hall. I'm Jason Walker. New York Knicks making basketball, if not sports, history tonight. A record comeback and stunning the San Antonio Spurs 107-106. The Knicks down by 20 points late in the game, but they won. Now lead the series 3-1. President Trump signing a major into law giving ICE and the Border Patrol nearly $70 billion.
5: For more than 100 days, congressional Democrats tried to block all funding for the Department of Homeland Security in a reprehensible attempt to throw open the borders of the United States of America. They want to drag us straight back to chaos and crime. The crooked Joe Biden administration, one of the most corrupt administrations, probably the most corrupt ever. Nobody's ever seen anything like it. And we're not going to let them do that.
4: That House vote earlier was close, 214 to 212. The president had high praise for those who did vote for it. It is a very clear message and very controversial one for some people, but the message is men and men alone should be preachers. Here's Lisa Dwyer.
6: Thousands of Southern Baptists overwhelmingly voted on a 3-1 margin to advance a formal ban on women pastors in the nation's largest Protestant denomination. The vote on the amendment easily exceeds the required 2/3 majority. A similar 2/3 vote is required at next year's meeting to become part of the Southern Baptist Constitution. While the SBC can't tell its self-governing churches what to do, it does have the power to expel churches from convention membership, declaring them not in friendly cooperation. I'm Lisa Dwyer.
4: And more on these stories, townhall.com.
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4: Senate race drawing White House attention.
11: Democrats need to flip 4 seats to take control of the Senate. In Maine, Republican Susan Collins is running for re-election. President Trump was asked if he is supporting her.
5: She's not my best friend at all, but she's a sane person. And she's a person that never missed a vote in many years.
11: Collins' opponent is a combat veteran and oyster farmer, Graham Plattner.
5: He's a phony. He's a real phony. He's a bad person.
11: Plattner has faced questions about a skull and crossbones tattoo recognized as a Nazi symbol, and reports emerged he previously exchanged sexually explicit text messages with several women while married. Ed Donahue, Washington.
4: California Democrat, or rather governor's race, is set. Republican Steve Hilton and Democrat Xavier Becerra will be facing off in November. A conservative commentator backed by President Trump, that is Hilton. Becerra is a former state attorney general. Breaking news and analysis, townhall.com. Inflation has risen. Here's Bernie Bennett.
12: Rising gas prices pushed inflation to its highest level in 3 years last month. A headache for the Federal Reserve and a potential political challenge for the Trump administration as midterm elections near. The Labor Department said Wednesday that consumer prices rose 4.2% in May from a year earlier, up from 3.8% in April, and the third straight increase. On a monthly basis, prices rose 0.5% last month after big gains of 0.6% in April and 0.9% in March. Bernie Bennett, Washington.
4: Canada introducing legislation that would bar children younger than 16 from possessing social media accounts, joining a growing global effort to tighten safety protections. The Ottawa government says social media platforms can obtain an exemption if they have already put in, quote, sufficient safeguards into place. More on these stories, townhall.com.
13: The story you are about to hear is true. Only the names have been changed to protect the innocent.
14: Dragnet. Dragnet, the documented drama of an actual crime investigated and solved by the men who unrelentingly stand watch on the security of your home, your family, and your life. For the next 30 minutes, in cooperation with the Los Angeles Police Department, you will travel step by step on the side of the law through an actual case from official police files, from beginning to end, from crime to punishment. This is the story of your police force in action. Dragnet.
15: It was Tuesday, March 25th. It was cold in Los Angeles. We were working the night watch out of homicide. Detectives in Los Angeles work in pairs. My partner's Ben Romero. He's a sergeant, so am I. My name's Friday. The boss is Ed Backstrand, chief of detectives. I was on the way back from the record bureau, and it was 13 minutes past 11 when I got to room 42. Homicide.
16: That's a hot shot. Somebody grab it.
15: I got it, Ed.
17: At 1245 East Doheny Street, two officers shot. At 1245 East Doheny Street, two officers
15: shot.
16: What have you got, Friday?
15: Read it.
16: Two officers shot. Where's Romero?
18: Right here, Skipper.
16: Okay, you've got one to roll on. Get going.
15: Both Ben and I knew where we were heading. We'd recognized the address. It was the Trapdoor Cafe, a joint in the south end of town that did business with a pretty rough crowd. 13 minutes later, we pulled up in front. Two patrolmen had the crowd pretty well pushed back. There was a cruiser car in front of the cafe. The car door was open, and an officer was sprawled across the seat. He was conscious but weak, and one of his pant legs was pretty red.
19: Hello, Sarge.
15: Hi. How you doing?
19: I've done better.
15: Yeah, well, what happened?
19: Williams and I were cruising. We've been keeping an eye on this cafe lately. Tonight, we decided to take a look. And just as we went in, two guys left in a hurry. The back door. We followed them out into the alley. It was dark out there, and I called to them. I said, hey, fellas, just a minute. I want to talk to you.
15: They stopped?
19: I'll see. One of them whirled. He had a gun in his left hand. He shot both of us.
15: Left hand, huh?
19: Williams went down and out. I went down, but I took a shot at them. No effect. Then I started crawling out here to the car so I could call in.
15: You started crawling?
19: Yeah.
15: Wait a minute, Emerson, weren't there any people around by that time?
19: Yeah, quite a few ran out after the shots.
15: You mean nobody would help you to the car?
19: That's right.
15: Huh. Did you get a good look at either of the gunmen?
19: Well, one of them was tall. I think he was a redhead. There was something funny about his nose. That's all I saw. It's too dark out there. Williams was closer. I think he got a good look.
20: Joe, the other officer, Williams. He's in pretty bad shape.
19: Is he breathing?
20: He's still alive, Emerson. I don't know how much time he's got.
15: Ambulance?
20: On the way.
15: Okay, let's round up all the men who are in the cafe. We're taking them in. We took all the men back to the city hall. There were 23 in the Trapdoor Cafe at the time of the shooting. We questioned all of them. One of them said there had been a redhead in the place, but he couldn't describe him. Ben and I left the interrogation room, and we went back to the squad room.
16: Friday, Romero. Got a minute?
15: Yeah, Ed. Come on, Ben.
16: Sit down.
15: Okay.
16: You get anything from those people you questioned?
20: Nothing we could use.
16: How's Williams?
15: Pretty bad.
16: When do they operate?
15: As soon as he comes out of shock. Probably in the morning.
16: You boys will be there.
15: Yeah, we will.
16: When the surgeon digs that slug out, get it and mark it for evidence.
20: Yeah. Skipper, them two men shot without asking any questions. They must be hot.
16: Yeah. Same thing occurred to me.
20: When we get that slug, the ballistics can tell us whether that gun's been used on other jobs.
15: We got enough of their modus operandi to have the statistician give us a run-through on the IBM now.
20: One of them is left-handed, and he shoots quick.
16: Okay, be in surgery tomorrow morning at 9.
15: Neither Ben or I said much on the way home, but we were both thinking the same thing. I knew the chief was thinking it, too. Here were two men who'd shot a couple of police officers without asking any questions. Now, I suppose you've heard a lot of stories about what the force thinks of cop killers. Sure, we don't like to lose our friends and partners any better than anybody else would. Why not figure it this way? If these two guys would gun a couple of armed police officers, do you think they'd hesitate to shoot you, the unarmed citizen? The next morning at 9 o'clock, Ben and I had scrubbed up and we were in surgery. Williams was on the table. The surgeon started in. A lot of minutes later, he got the slug. As for Williams, they took out 7 feet of his intestine and said he might pull through.
18: Joe, here's a report from ballistics. The slug they took out of Williams come from a .44 Smith & Wesson. The same gun was used in a liquor store killing about a month ago.
15: You call the statistician?
18: Yeah. She's running all the cards on previous shooting through the IBM machine. She ought to be through about now. Let's take a look.
15: Okay. Come on. Hi, Helen.
21: Just a second.
15: Okay.
21: Well, that's it for it. These cards will give you all the shootings pulled by two men on foot who shot quick, one of them left-handed.
15: Right.
21: They're all yours.
18: You sure can tell a lot from just a bunch of little holes in these cards, can't you?
21: I can't, but this IBM machine can.
18: Never ceases to amaze me.
15: Okay, shall we check the cards, huh?
18: Yeah, sure, sure. Mm.
15: Wait a minute, Ben. Here we are.
18: Huh?
15: Yeah. Here's that liquor store killing ballistics tied the Smith & Wesson in on.
18: Same gun that Emerson Williams was shot with?
15: Well, it checks out. The liquor store was in the same neighborhood as the Trapdoor Cafe.
18: Same gun, huh?
15: Got to be.
18: How long ago?
15: A month ago, yeah. Ben, take the DR number off this card and let's pull the crime report on that job. We pulled the crime report out of the files. It said that there was only one witness to that liquor store killing a month ago. That witness was a woman.
18: Miss Forbes, sorry to disturb you like this, but we'd like to ask some questions about that liquor store killing you witness a little over a month ago.
22: Well, I told the police everything I knew about it then.
15: Yeah, we know, but maybe you wouldn't mind telling us again, huh?
22: Oh, no, I guess not. I've been trying to forget it, to tell the truth. It was pretty terrible, and I really didn't see so very much because I was awful scared.
15: I understand. But try to describe again just what happened, will you?
22: Well, it was about 10 o'clock at night. I was walking down the street toward home when I realized I was all out of cigarettes. Well, I was right in front of the liquor store then, so I went in. The clerk was behind the counter, and there were two men standing there arguing.
23: What's the idea of changing your mind? I thought we was going to get bourbon.
24: No, let's get the wine.
23: I want bourbon.
24: Cost too much. Wine's good enough.
23: The rest of them want bourbon, too. We better talk to them.
24: Well, okay. We'll be back when we make up our mind, mister.
22: Two men walked out of the store, and the clerk smiled at me and shrugged his shoulders. I bought a pack of cigarettes and turned to leave. But just then, the two men came back in again, and each of them had a gun in his hand.
24: There's a stick-up, mister.
22: The clerk just sort of crumpled to the floor. I couldn't believe my eyes, but that's just how it happened. The man said this is a stick-up, and then they shot him right away.
23: Get over against the wall, lady, or you'll get the same.
22: One of them punched a no-sale on the cash register. I was shaking so I almost caved in. He scooped the money out of the drawer and stuffed it into his pocket. And then the other one went over to where the liquor clerk was lying face down. He knelt down beside the clerk and put his gun against the clerk's spine. Then they both ran out of the store. I think it was terrible. That clerk, he was lying there helpless and wounded, and they delivered
15: him. Yeah, Miss Forbes, I understand.
18: Oh, Miss Forbes, you said that both of the men had guns.
22: Yes. One of the guns was black, and the other was sort of fancy looking.
15: What do you mean, Miss Forbes?
22: Well, it was real shiny.
18: Nickel plated?
22: I wouldn't know about that, but it was shiny.
15: There were two guns, huh?
22: Yes.
15: Well, now about the men themselves.
22: Oh, I was so scared their faces just didn't register with me. The one who shot the clerk in the back was sort of stocky. That's about the best I can do.
18: Well, you mentioned in the report that one of the men was left-handed.
22: Yes, I do remember that.
15: Uh-huh. Now, look, Miss Forbes, this is very important to us. One of the men was a redhead?
22: Redhead? Why, no, I didn't see any redhead.
20: Skipper, me and Joe's run right smack into a stone wall on this thing.
0: What's the complication?
15: Well, there's more than one, Ed. In the first place, we know that the .44 Smith & Wesson was used in both shootings. But the descriptions of the men involved don't check.
20: Police officer Emerson said he thought the man that that shot him and Williams outside the Trapdoor Cafe was a tall, left-handed redhead. Said there's something funny about his nose.
0: You think Williams got a better look at him?
15: Well, probably did, but Williams isn't strong enough to talk yet.
20: And a girl that witnessed the liquor store killing a month ago said that one of those men was left-handed. But she said neither of them was a redhead.
15: Yeah, and on top of all that, now we've got two guns to worry about. The girl mentioned two guns, so we checked the autopsy report on that liquor clerk. And, Ed, the bullet that actually killed him came from a .32-20, not a .44 Smith & Wesson.
0: That fact didn't get any publicity at the time, did it?
15: No, it didn't.
0: Okay. We won't give it any publicity now either. The lowdown, it's just the .44 Smith & Wesson we're after. Because if whoever owns the .32-20 finds out it's hot, we'll never get it. Anything else?
20: Well, we sent teletypes to all outland stations in neighboring cities. Told them if they get any red-headed suspects, no matter what charge they got them on, to hold them for questioning.
0: Yeah. Now, how about this .32-20, the actual murder weapon? Any leads on it?
15: We've got one, Ed. We've been checking the records, and we discovered that 4 hours after the liquor store killing, a taxi driver in the neighborhood was shot and robbed.
20: The slug was pretty well mashed, but there was enough to tell it was from a .32-20. So we're going over to question the taxi driver now.
0: Good. Well, I think you boys are on the right trail. So far, what we've got is mostly unrelated facts, but sooner or later, those facts have all got to tie in at some point along the line. Find that point.
15: Yeah, find the point. Find the tie-in. Well, Ben and I went over to see the taxi driver, a guy who was living on borrowed time.
1: Yeah, it was about 2 o'clock in the morning when it happened. I got a call to pick up a fare near 105th and Avalon, you know, yeah. Mm-hmm. Well, I got there, somebody came over, pulled open my cab door and said, "This is a stick-up." Then Bluey, you let me have it.
15: Just like that, huh?
1: Yeah, just like that.
20: Same deal as others, Joe. Itchy trigger finger.
15: Yeah. Did you get any kind of a look at the fella?
1: No, it's too dark.
15: Uh-huh.
20: Hey, according to the report, you got shot in the chest.
1: Yeah, that's right. Oh, you're maybe wondering how come I'm still alive, huh? I'll tell you, pal, it's like something you'd see in a bad movie, you know? You know, I'm carrying a few silver dollars with me. 9 of them, to be exact. So I decided to stick them in my breast pocket. Well, mister, that just saved my life. The slug hit them silver dollars.
15: It's one for the book, huh?
1: Yeah, you said it.
15: Well, thanks very much. Say, incidentally, we had a little trouble finding you today. You weren't at the stand you operated out of last month.
1: Well, look, I'm not only not at my usual stand, I'm not driving a hack no more.
15: Oh?
1: Look, after what happened, are you kidding? No, I don't want to push my luck any further than it's been pushed. Yeah, I figure I had it, you know?
15: And about that time, Ben and I were beginning to figure we'd had it. We were getting nowhere fast. We had a few informants nosing around, but so far they hadn't come up with any leads. Well, Ben and I followed up all the teletypes that poured in. We just got back from Santa Ana, where we'd been questioning a red-headed suspect, and we'd flopped in the squad room when Chief Backstrand's door opened.
0: Friday, Romero. Got a minute?
2: Yes, Kim.
0: Any luck with the Santa Ana redheads?
15: Nope, none at all.
0: Hmm. I guess you haven't heard the latest.
20: We just now got back in town, Skipper.
0: Early this morning, another cab driver got shot.
15: What?
0: Yeah. Man came up to his taxi, opened the door, said, "This is a stick-up," and shot him. Well, it went through one leg and into the other, but the driver managed to start his cab and drove over to a cafe. He called in from there.
20: Boys recovered the slug?
0: Yeah. It came from the same .44 Smith & Wesson that was used in the other two jobs.
15: The cab driver get a look at the gunman?
0: Yeah, briefly.
15: Was it the redhead?
0: No.
15: Well, the stocky guy.
0: He wasn't redheaded and he wasn't stocky. That's all the driver knows.
15: Well, that's great.
20: Skipper, this is beginning to sound like a Guns the Month club. You reckon somebody's renting them guns out?
0: Well, they're passing the guns around all right, but I think they're working together. The way they operate indicates that.
20: Yeah, the trigger-happy routine.
0: Killing is apparently more than a business to them. It's pleasure, too. That's why we've got to get to them fast. Come over here.
15: All right. Come on, Ben.
0: Here. Take a look at this map.
15: Uh-huh.
0: There's the Trapdoor Cafe, and over here's the liquor store. And down here is where the first cab driver got shot.
15: Mm-hmm.
0: And here's where the second one got it. Mm. All of the shootings have taken place within an area of 10 square blocks. Okay. Tonight we're going to throw a blockade around that whole area.
15: Good.
0: It'll go into effect at 10 p.m.
15: At 9:45 p.m., cars and officers started drifting into the area by twos and threes. And at 10, when Backstrand, Ben, and I arrived, the whole area was sewed up tighter than a tick.
2: It's now crew three. Pacific Ambulance
0: Davis?
2: One.
0: Got you. All set? All set. We got a primary line and a secondary line. If anyone tries to make a break, we'll pick him up in the secondary. Okay. Friday and Romero here will cruise around the area with me. Go to work, men.
15: Every car in the area was shaken down. The same process was also followed on all persons on foot. The blockade went on all night. By the end of that time, we'd brought in 217 suspects. 26 of them were redheads.
20: What's your name?
3: Henry Wagner.
15: Where do you work?
3: Lumberyard.
20: Which one?
3: First Star.
15: What time did you get through work last night?
3: About 6, I guess.
15: What'd you do then?
3: Had some dinner.
20: Where?
3: Harry's Grill.
20: And what?
3: Shot a little pool. Look, I tell you, I ain't done nothing.
20: Now, let's go back to the day before yesterday.
15: And that's the way it went all day long. We shot question after question at them, working them gradually back to the days on which the shootings had taken place. When it was all over, we got 6 men wanted in other cities on various charges. We got quite an assortment of guns and knives. But as far as the shootings were concerned, we got nothing.
0: Well, I guess that's the last of them.
20: Oh, I was running out of questions there at the inn.
0: You two boys better go on home and get some sleep.
15: Well, I was kind of figuring on checking back over the reports to see if we might have overlooked something.
0: I said go on home. You two boys have been at it for 32 hours straight. Look at you. You're both so groggy you can hardly stand up. You need sleep. It's 4 p.m. now. Don't come back until 10 p.m.
15: When I walked into the squad room at 10, Ben was already there. An informant had just phoned in a new lead. He told Ben he'd heard about a gang that had been hanging out down around the DeVere Bungalow Court in the south end of town. We knew that the DeVere was close to the Trapdoor Cafe, so we went over to talk to the manager.
20: Joe, I've been meaning to ask you. You checked on how Williams is getting along?
15: Yeah, I did. I called the hospital this afternoon. It's going to be all right.
20: Oh, that's fine.
15: Well, here we are.
20: Yeah, manager's office. Still got a light on.
6: Yeah?
15: I'm Sergeant Friday. Police, this is Sergeant Romero.
6: Yeah?
15: We'd like a little information.
6: Why, sure. Come in.
20: Thank you.
6: What can I do for you?
15: Well, did you hear anything about a gang that hangs out down around here anywhere?
6: Gang? Why, no.
20: How about your tenants here? Any of them ever been in trouble, to your knowledge?
6: No. This ain't exactly the best neighborhood in town, but we try to keep things under control. Once in a while, one of them will get out of line, but when that happens, we heave them out of here.
15: You heaved anybody out lately?
6: Yeah, I did. Fellow and his wife a few weeks ago. They had a fight in one of the bungalows. She took a shot at him, but she missed. Party by the name of Stuba, Carl Stuba.
20: What did this Stuba look like?
6: Oh, sort of tall, skinny.
15: Was he a redhead?
6: No.
15: Now, we'd like to take a look at that bungalow that he lived in.
6: Sure, sure. Help yourselves. Down the end there, number 5. Still vacant.
15: Well, I guess that does it. Stuba didn't leave a thing behind. Matter of fact, we don't have anything to prove that this Stuba's tied in at all. We're only working on a hunch.
20: Hey, Joe, look.
15: Where?
20: Up on the wall there, just by the window.
15: Oh, yeah. Yeah, that plaster there, it's newer than the rest. You got a knife?
20: Sure I have, boy, and I'm carving. That manager'd be awful unhappy with me if he was here.
15: Yeah, he would.
20: Yeah, but... Hey, Joe, here it is. A slug. It plastered right over.
15: Okay, dig it out, and let's hope it matches. It matched. The slug from the wall came from the same .44 Smith & Wesson that had been used in the other shootings. So now we had a name to work on. Carl Stuba. But he'd done a good job of dropping out of sight. Well, the next day, Ben thought he had another lead.
20: I've just been talking to another informant, Joe. He says he heard that this fellow down in that neighborhood been trying to sell a gun lately.
15: What kind of a gun?
20: Nickel-plated with steer horn handles.
15: Nickel-plated? Well, maybe that's our .44 Smith & Wesson.
20: Maybe.
15: Did the informant know who this man was?
20: Said the fellow's name was Alonzo.
15: Yeah. Alonzo who?
20: Just Alonzo. That's all he knew.
15: So now we had 2 names, Stuba and Alonzo, but no men to go with them. So we went back to making the rounds of the substations, interviewing red-headed suspects. We took a few of them to Williams, who was home from the hospital by now, but he couldn't identify any of them as the man who shot him. Still, we kept checking. Finally, we got around to the 77th Street station. We questioned the suspects they were holding there, and we just started to leave when one of the officers called us.
5: Hey, Sarge, yeah. We're holding somebody else you might want to look at.
15: Redhead?
5: No.
20: What's the charge?
5: Suspicion of burglary. Small job.
15: Oh, I don't know. What do you think, Ben?
20: What's special about him?
5: He lives in the same neighborhood where those shootings took place.
15: All right. Where you got him?
5: Down here.
15: Did he admit anything?
5: Nope. He's pretty surly. Here we are.
15: Thanks.
5: Yeah.
15: Hi.
7: What do you want?
15: I'm Sergeant Friday. This is Sergeant Romero. We'd like to ask you a few questions.
7: Look, I already told the other cops all I know. I didn't steal no radio from that jerk.
20: What's your name?
7: We've been through all that once.
15: Come on, what's your name?
7: Jackson. Alonzo Jackson.
15: Alonzo. I looked at Ben, and Ben looked at me. This could be the Alonzo who'd been trying to peddle that Smith & Wesson. Ben and I both knew here was one suspect we'd have to be real careful with.
20: Alonzo, according to the record...

0: to the station, and we picked up Stuba. He was surprised to see us and not very happy. We took him in. Next, Alonzo gave us Crandall's address.
1: Yeah?
0: Mr. Crandall in?
1: No.
2: Will he be back soon?
1: I don't know. Who are you?
0: Sergeant Friday, Sergeant Romero, police.
1: What do you want with him?
2: Oh, nothing important, lady. We just wanted him as a witness.
1: Oh. Well, I don't know just when he'll be back. Probably an hour or two.
2: Okay, thanks.
0: We went down the street away and we staked out in the car. We sat there for about 5 hours and then Ben nudged me in the ribs.
2: Hey, Joe.
0: Huh?
2: Joe, take a look. Coming along the sidewalk.
0: Yeah. And he's got red hair. Come on. Crandall.
3: Huh?
0: Your name, Crandall?
3: Who are you?
0: Friday Romero, police.
3: Police? What do you want with me? I haven't done nothing.
2: Well, then you got nothing in the world to worry about. Come on.
0: We questioned Crandall for an hour, but he wouldn't give an inch. Denied everything. Then we put him in a car and we drove over to Officer Williams' house. I left Ben in the living room with Crandall while I went in Williams' bedroom.
4: Hello, Sarge.
0: Hi, Williams. How are you doing?
4: A little better, I think.
0: That's fine. Look, we've got another redhead outside.
4: Bring him in.
0: Okay. All right, Crandall, come on in here.
5: Who's in there? Why'd you bring me over here?
0: Come on in here. How about it, Williams?
4: That's the guy.
5: No, I'm
4: not. That's the guy that shot me.
0: Well, Crandall?
5: No.
0: Yeah.
5: It was an accident. I didn't mean to shoot him. It was an accident.
0: Once Crandall got started, he talked his head off. He also admitted being in on the liquor store killing, but insisted he was only the lookout. We took him back to the station and got his whole story down on a tape recorder. Yeah, he was left-handed. Then we went back to Alonzo, who didn't know we had Crandall's confession. We met the chief in the hall outside the room where they were holding Alonzo.
6: About ready to tie the knot?
2: Oh, hope so, Chief. But Alonzo hasn't given any yet. And we still haven't found those guns.
6: We've got one of them.
2: Which one?
6: The Smith and Wesson. Stuba popped about that one 10 minutes ago. Said he left it with his girl. A couple of the boys are on their way over to get it now.
0: That's good, Ed. That leaves just the 3220.
6: You haven't mentioned the 3220 to Alonzo, have you?
0: No. He still thinks we're after that Smith and Wesson, and that's the way we're going to play it right now.
6: Go ahead.
7: Look, how much longer are you guys going to hold me here? Didn't you check with those friends of mine?
2: Alonzo, we got a tip that you've been trying to sell a gun lately.
7: A gun?
2: Yeah, 44 Smith & Wesson.
7: Oh. No, it's not true.
0: That Smith & Wesson's been used in a couple of robbery jobs this month, and we think it's your gun.
7: That's a lie.
0: Any proof of that?
7: Why, yeah. Sure, I got proof of that. I used to have a gun, but it wasn't a Smith & Wesson. Look, if I tell you where it is, that ought to convince you, shouldn't it?
0: It'll help things.
7: Okay. I sold it to a neighbor of mine. He gave me $7. I'll give you his address.
2: You sure it's not a Smith & Wesson?
7: Sure, I'm sure. It's a 3220.
0: Yeah, it worked. We went to the neighbor's address, and he admitted having bought the 3220, but said he lent it to a friend who'd never returned it. The friend had hocked the gun to a barber. The barber gave him $15 and a haircut for it. We finally got it from the barber, and we came back to the station.
2: I'm all set, Joe. I'll be in the next room. Just give me the nod.
0: Okay. Hello, Alonzo.
7: Hey, you got the gun.
0: Yeah, we got the gun.
7: Well, now maybe you'll believe I'm on the level. Okay, if I go now?
0: I guess we won't be able to hold you here much longer.
7: You can say that again, brother. You could have saved a lot of time for you to listen to what I've been trying to tell you all along.
0: I guess you're right, Alonzo.
7: Sure, I'm right. You know, you guys would be a lot better off if you believed guys like me the first time we tell you something.
8: Instead of running. I was only a lookout. I was outside. It was the other two who pulled that one. Stuba and Alonzo. Alonzo killed a clerk.
0: Hold it, Alonzo.
7: Dirty,
0: all right, Alonzo, that's enough. Now, come on, how about it?
7: What's the use? All right. That's like he said.
0: Okay, Ben, bring the recorder in here. Alonzo's ready to make a record now. By playing back Crandall's statement that we'd recorded earlier, we got a full confession from Alonzo. We took the three of them out and had them reenact the four shootings, and we photographed it on sound film. Crandall, the redhead, was the one who shot the two police officers, but he was only the lookout for the liquor store killing, which explains why the girl witness didn't see him in the store. Stuba and Alonzo were the ones who pulled that job. And Alonzo...

0: the worst of the bunch, was the one who put the .32-20 against the spine of the wounded clerk. The three of them took turns at shooting the cab drivers and robbing them. That accounted for the mixed-up descriptions, including all that left-handed business. Two of the three suspects happened to be left-handed. Well, that was the crop. Crandall Alonzo Stuba. Four shootings, three robberies, four attempted murders, one murder. The three men were tried and convicted. They're all in the state penitentiary. Crandall's there for life. Alonzo and Stuba, they'll be executed next week. File it, will you, Ben? Case closed.
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2: The story you have just heard was true. Only the names were changed to protect the innocent.
3: 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Technical advice for Dragnet comes from the office of C.B. Horrell, Chief of Police, Los Angeles Police Department.
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0: Had a hard day at the office? Backache from bending over a hot stove all day? Want to get away from it all?
1: We offer you escape.
0: It is midnight, and you are alone. Suddenly, the room is plunged into darkness. You sit frozen with terror, because something is there behind you. Something you feared would come. Something from which you must escape.
1: Escape, produced and directed by William N. Robeson, and carefully plotted to free you from the four walls of today for a half hour of high adventure.
0: Tonight, we escape to London, and a world made strange and terrifying by the workings of an ancient barbaric curse, as Montague R. James tells it in his weird story, Casting the Runes.

0: My name is Edward Dunning. I'm a scientist. I'm used to dealing with facts, not fairy tales. I'm regarded as Britain's leading authority on medieval life. And as such, I've studied much of the ancient fears and barbaric superstitions of those times. I should have been the first to scoff at any suggestion that the ancient powers of evil, the black magic of Teutonic days, could be believed and practiced in the 20th century. A few weeks ago, I should have laughed had you told me that a curse, a hex, could kill a man. Today, I cannot laugh. It has happened to a man I know of. And now, it's happening to me. My first presentiment of danger came on that day a few weeks ago when I dropped in to see Alfred Smythe, secretary of the National Science Association, and found him in a state of irritation.
1: Blast it all, Downing. I almost wish you hadn't been so brutally honest in your report on that Carswell paper.
0: Why? What's the trouble?
1: Oh, he's such a frightful fellow. He's raising a terrible row.
0: You mean Carswell himself?
1: Yes, it's bad enough a vicious charlatan like that calling himself a scientist. But now he's taking all his vindictiveness out on me.
0: Sorry, old chap. It's really me he'd like to get at.
1: As a matter of fact, that's just what his last letter was about. He wants to know what supposed authority wrote the report rejecting his paper.
0: You didn't give him my name.
1: Heavens, no. As a matter of fact, Dunning, I haven't and I won't, and for a very special reason. Call it silly, call it crazy, call it what you will. I have an uncanny feeling about that man Carswell.
0: Why?
1: Do you know anything about him?
0: Nothing. I've never seen him. I only know that he wrote a paper called The Truth of Alchemy. It was hopeless.
1: Precisely. And why was it hopeless?
0: Well, besides being abominably written, it was supposed to prove that alchemy, black magic, and such rot actually exists. I think the man really believes it.
1: Undoubtedly he does, and that's what I mean. He lives in an isolated old house in Warwickshire. He's rarely seen elsewhere, and in his whole career he's written only two things. This paper and The History of Witchcraft, published 10 years ago.
0: Yes, of course. I remember now. So that's the man.
1: Yes, and that book was even worse than this paper. The man has a warped mind. I'm sure he's tried every unhealthy experiment in alchemy, witchcraft, and black magic. There's no telling to what lengths of vindictiveness a man like that might go.
0: Well, it does sound a bit queer, but...
1: Not queer, Dunning. Evil.
0: Oh, come. Man has a right to believe what he likes. He has a right to be angry with me. Here I've glibly scoffed at the man's life's work.
1: Well, perhaps I'm being overly suspicious and imaginative, but I think there's more than anger involved here, Edward.
0: Hmm?
1: This may sound fantastic to you, but, well, John Harrington wrote the report condemning that witchcraft book of Carswell's 10 years ago. 3 months later, Harrington was dead.
0: But, Alfred, what's the connection?
1: Harrington died under very peculiar circumstances. He was walking home alone late one night, and suddenly he screamed, broke into a run, lost his hat and stick, and climbed up a tree. A dead branch gave way. He fell and broke his neck. No one's ever been able to explain why it happened.
0: Come now, Albert Jolly, you're not suggesting...
1: Oh, I don't know what I'm suggesting. I only know that after he reviewed Carswell's book, John Harrington didn't have a moment's peace. Now you've written an unfavorable review of this paper. If I were you, I should keep that fact well hidden.
0: Oh, Alfred, well, that's ridiculous. Yes, I laughed at Albert Smythe's fears. How could I have known then that I was to feel the same terror, the same agonized fear which gripped the heart of John Harrington as he crouched, panting, on the branch of a tree with another moment or two of life, while beneath him the thing came closer and closer. I'd almost forgotten the incident when, a few nights later, I was riding home on a late train. I was half drowsing in my seat, barely keeping awake by looking idly at the car advertisements. And directly opposite me must have been doing the same, because suddenly I heard him say,
2: "Here now, what can that one be advertising?"
0: I followed his eyes to the window beside my head. What I saw brought me bolt upright in my seat.
2: "In memory of John Harrington, died September 18th, 1937, by falling from a tree, 3 months were allowed." Blimey, what do you say that means, sir?
0: Well, I don't know. But I did know. Smythe had been right. The affair with Carswell was not over, but only begun. I asked the conductor about the card, but he was as puzzled as I was. He had never seen it before. The card must have been put there expressly for me. That meant that Carswell knew it was I who had reviewed his paper. How had he found out? I got the answer the next day. I was in the select manuscript department of the British Museum doing some research in the quiet, almost deserted room. I had been working steadily for an hour, oblivious to my surroundings, when suddenly, just at my shoulder, I heard a voice.
3: Edward Dunning, you are allowed 3 months.
0: I swung around in my seat. There was no one within 20 feet of me. I sat for a moment, shaken, and then I stooped to pick up the papers I had brushed to the floor. I straightened up to find a stout, elderly gentleman standing in front of me.
4: Excuse me, sir.
0: Yes?
4: May I give you this paper? I think it should be yours.
0: Oh, yes, so it is. I thought I had them all.
4: This one seemed to have slid across the floor.
0: Thank you very much.
4: Not at all, sir. Good afternoon.
0: He walked slowly away and out of the door. A kindly, stout old gentleman. But there was something about him that made me feel strange. I went over to the attendant.
5: Yes, Mr. Dunning?
0: Did you notice that gentleman I was just speaking to?
5: Oh, yes, of course.
0: Can you tell me his name?
5: Why, that's Mr. Carswell. As a matter of fact, he was asking about you only the other day.
0: Asking about me?
5: Well, he asked who were the great authorities on medieval science. Of course, I told him you were the only one in the country.
0: Oh, I see.
5: Would you like to meet him, Mr. Dunning? I'll see if I can...
0: No. No, thank you. It was as simple as that. Now Carswell knew. What would be his next move? What was I to expect? I reached home at dusk, and trouble stood on my doorstep in the long face and stooped form of my family doctor.
6: I've had to upset your household arrangements, I'm sorry to say, Dunning. I've had to send both your servants to hospital.
0: But what happened?
6: Something like turning poisoning, I should think. It's nothing serious.
0: Well, what could have caused it?
6: Well, that's the rather odd thing. They tell me they bought some shellfish from a hawker and had it for lunch. I've made inquiries, but I can't find that a hawker called at any other house on this street.
0: Was this the next move? If so, it had succeeded. I was alone in the house, and my nervousness increased as darkness closed in and the hours advanced toward midnight. I went to bed, but almost immediately I thought I heard something. My study door opening downstairs. I went out and leaned over the banister. There was nothing moving, nothing visible. There was only a sudden, surprising gust of warm air playing about my legs. I went back into my room and locked the door. Suddenly, the lights went out. No doubt it was only a blown fuse, but the chills were playing up and down my spine. I went over to the bed and reached for my watch under the pillow. I suppose I wanted to find out the time. I don't know why. But fumbling on the pillow, my hand touched something far different from a watch. It was like a mouth with sharp teeth and hair around it, not human at all. I fled from my bedroom and spent a long and miserable night locked in a spare room, my ear to the door. But nothing came. I was not disturbed again. In the morning, I searched the house and found nothing unusual. But the mark of fear must have been stamped on my face, for Smythe noticed it next day.
1: Darling, you look as if you hadn't slept for weeks. Is anything wrong?
0: I don't know, Alfred. Yes, there is. Carswell knows.
1: How?
0: I told him at the museum.
1: Of course, we should have thought of that. Has anything happened yet?
0: I don't know. It's too fantastic. It's probably my mind, hypnotic suggestion or something, but... Like that man Harrington, I have 3 months left.
1: Edward!
0: Must have been hearing things. I'm all on edge. I don't know what to think.
1: John Harrington had a brother, Henry. Perhaps I'd better get you in touch with him. He might know more about this man, Carswell.
0: Yes, yes, do it. And quickly. 3 months is not a lot of time. It was arranged. That night, I found myself walking down the dark street that led from the railway station to the Harrington home. It must have been along the same street that John Harrington had walked that last night. When he had broke and run, it must have been one of these trees bordering the lonely road in which he had spent his last horrible moments. way was dark, and there was no living soul in sight. And suddenly, complete terror gripped me. Somehow I knew that I was being followed. At first I only felt it, and then I heard it. I walked steadily on for a moment, my stomach like ice. It was getting louder, coming closer. Unconsciously, my step quickened. I could barely control myself. I wanted to scream and run. The thing came closer, closer. I confess, I broke and ran madly for my life. I was at a little side street. I turned down, but doubling back toward the railway station, I thought I would never make it. But finally, bright lights loomed before my eyes, and I think that I never have been so grateful for human companionship.
7: There's no need to run, sir. The Ike 40 won't be along for another 5 minutes.
0: I felt very foolish. I couldn't bring myself to walk back down that street to Harrington's. I could only take the train home furtively and call Harrington next morning to beg his forgiveness. He seemed very understanding and asked no questions. Undoubtedly, Smythe had told him something about me. At any rate, he agreed to visit me at a place 2 nights later. And when he arrived and was made welcome, he began to talk about his brother.
6: Yes, Mr. Dunning. John was in a very bad state for weeks before the accident, if that's what it was. The principal thing seemed to be the notion that he was being followed. It became an obsession.
0: Yes, I know. I don't think his death was an accident.
6: Then perhaps you can explain it?
0: No. But I have one clue. Your brother reviewed a book very severely not long before he died. Just lately, I happened to cross the path of the man who wrote that book.
6: And his name, of course, is Carswell.
0: That's right.
6: Well, as far as I'm concerned, that does it. Before he died, John was beginning to feel, much against his will, that Carswell was at the bottom of his trouble.
0: Why?
6: Well, it doesn't make sense.
0: None of this does, but tell me.
6: My brother liked music. He went to all the concerts in town, and he made a hobby of collecting the programs. One night, about 3 months before his death, he brought one home and showed it to me. I nearly missed this one, he said. It seems he'd lost his and was hunting for it under his seat, when a neighbor, a rather stout elderly gentleman, offered to give John his.
0: The kind gentleman was Mr. Carswell.
6: Undoubtedly. I started to leaf through the program and noticed on the second page some rather curious letters, carefully written there in black and red ink. Neither of us could make much of it, except that the letters seemed to be runic.
0: Runes. Runes, of course.
6: Well, John thought it might be important, and debated whether he shouldn't try to return the program to the stout gentleman. But just then the door blew open, and a gust of air, of strangely warm air, blew into the room. In a flash, it took the program and blew it straight into the fire.
0: Yes, your brother was right. He should have returned it.
6: Well, there's nothing to be done then.
0: No, perhaps not. But do you know what runic letters mean?
6: Well, they're old pre-Druid script, I believe. The kind of writing the barbaric tribes used long before the Romans invaded Britain.
0: Yes, that's right. Casting the runes, they used to call it in the old days. Casting the runes.
6: What do you mean?
0: Well, it was a curse, a hex. In primitive England, people thought by casting the runes, that is, handing a person a piece of paper with certain runic letters on it, that you could put that person out of the way, destroy him. It's an old superstition. And the only way to lift the curse was to return the paper to the one who gave it to you, to give it back without his knowing it.
6: I don't believe that kind of nonsense.
0: Neither do I.
6: Then what was it that killed John?
0: I don't know. Perhaps his fear of the runes, perhaps brooding about it, becoming neurotic, thinking he saw things and heard things and touched things that weren't there. Perhaps his own mind drove him to death.
6: And what's the difference once you're dead?
0: No difference at all.
6: Casting the runes. Oh, it's rubbish.
0: Yes, of course, but... Good heavens.
6: What is it?
0: I just remembered that day at the British Museum. He cast the runes on me. I went swiftly to the writing table, Harrington close behind me. My portfolio was there, full of the scribbled notes I'd been working on that day in the museum. And as I took it from my shaking hands and began leaping desperately through them, one strip of thin, light paper slipped and fluttered toward the open window with uncanny quickness. But Harrington was even quicker and slammed the window shut just in time.
6: Got it?
0: Well, thank heavens. If it were lost or destroyed, like your brother's...
6: Then you wouldn't be able to return it to Mr. Carswell. Yes, look at it. It's identical with the one John got.
0: I looked at the flimsy paper. The characters, carefully traced in red and black, were runes, all right. that ancient language used by the Aborigines of prehistoric Britain. I couldn't decipher them. But as Harrington and I stood looking into each other's eyes, each of us could read the other's thoughts. Science or not, 20th century or not, this sheet of foolscap spells death for its possessor.
6: It spells death for you.
0: It must be returned.
6: Yes, I know.
0: It must go back in such a way that it doesn't... that he doesn't know he's received it. That means we can't simply mail it.
6: No, we can't.
0: We must do it personally. That'll take doing.
6: He knows you by sight, doesn't he?
0: Yes.
6: You must shave your beard. It'll alter your appearance. He might strike any time.
0: I have 3 months, as what the warning said.
6: We've got to make good on this, Dunning. I've searched 10 years for my brother's murderer, and now he must not escape.
0: I dare not go near Carswell. So Harrington volunteered to keep a watch on him, to let me know when our chance came to return the runes, if it was ever to come. It was only a night or two after Harrington was there that I arrived home and found a calendar had come in the mail. When I examined it, I found everything after November 19th had been torn out. The next night, I had another envelope of the mail. This time it was a woodcut, an illustration torn out of a book, showing a dark, moonlit road and a man walking on it. And right behind him came a huge, dark shape, some awful demon creature. Under it were written some lines from the Ancient Mariner. And as I sat alone and read them aloud, I felt that now familiar gust of warm air playing about my legs. The man walks on and turns no more his head, because he knows a frightful fiend doth close behind him tread. Now I knew the face of my terror, and it was with me always. Walking down the dark street at night, I heard its footsteps behind me. In my lonely house at midnight, it roamed the halls. Like the Ancient Mariner and John Harrington, I never turned to look. I couldn't. My nerves were going, and I could do nothing but wait. The days, the weeks slipped by, and still Harrington had no plan. I checked off the days on the calendar Carswell had sent. Now there were 8 days remaining, then 6, then 3, 2, 1. It was the evening of the 18th. My last day on Earth was to begin at midnight. I was sitting alone in my living room, bathed in perspiration, fighting to keep my nerves in check. Suddenly, I felt that warm gust of air. I listened. There were soft footsteps. A shadow seemed to cross the hall door. And then the footsteps blended into a loud bang.
8: No, no, not yet. I've still got one day more. Not yet. Don't die!
6: Dunning, it's me.
9: Oh, thank heaven. Harrington.
6: What's the matter, man? What is it?
9: It was you. You knocking on the door. Your footsteps.
6: Yes, of course.
9: Oh, thank heaven. I thought I...
6: Look, man, you've got to pull yourself together. It's tonight we have our chance.
9: What chance?
6: Carswell leaves Victoria Station by bullet train tonight at 10. I'll get on with him there. You take the car I brought and drive to Croydon. Get on the train there. And be sure to bring the paper.
9: Yes. Yes, I have it.
6: You've shaved already. Good. Everything depends on his not recognizing you.
9: Yes, Harrington. Suppose he changes his mind. Suppose he doesn't take that trip. My time runs out tomorrow.
6: He'll be there, and you'll do it. You'll do it well. You've got to.
0: I stood on the platform of Croydon in my mind in a daze. I thought the train would never come, but it did. I saw Harrington at the window. He stared coolly at me. Of course, there was to be no sign of recognition. I entered the coach and slowly made my way down the aisle to the compartment where Harrington sat. Opposite him, staring full into my face, was Carswell. He looked up as I sat down. His eyes were heavy-lidded, his face bland. It was impossible to tell whether he knew. The train started. The next stop was Dover, the end of the line. My last chance. It was time to cast the runes. Thank you. his right. Carswell and I seated face to face, staring into each other's eyes. Harrington off to the side, pulling at his face with twitching fingers. If I could have only had a few whispered moments with him to plan our strategy, but that was impossible. Moments dragged torturously, no one moved. Then suddenly Carswell leaned forward.
10: I beg your pardon, sir. Haven't we met?
11: Met? Well, I don't think so, sir. Not unless you're in the plumbing business.
10: Plumbing? No. Hardly.
0: I hadn't planned it that way. The words, the accent, just seemed to come by themselves. And Carswell sat back, an enigmatic expression on his face. I wished desperately to know what he was thinking. Then suddenly he got up and went out into the corridor. Was this my chance? I was about to slip over to his bags to see if there were a way to secrete the rooms within them. When I caught Harrington's eye and read a warning in them. Carswell from the corridor was watching, waiting to see if we recognized each other. I muttered a prayer of thanks I hadn't moved. Carswell came back and took his seat. As he did so, wild, exultant hope surged up in my throat, for something slipped off his seat and dropped noiselessly to the floor. It was his ticket case, and he didn't see it. A small cardboard ticket case with a pocket on the cover. If I could just get to it and slip that tiny piece of paper into that pocket. For 15 agonizing minutes, I sat there and stared at it. If only Carswell would go out. But he sat stolidly staring straight ahead. We were coming into the outskirts of Dover, the train slowing down. Suddenly, Harrington stood up, reached up to the rack above Carswell to get his coat and bag. I stared at him blankly for a moment, surprised by his sudden clumsiness. And then I realized what he was up to. The bag, the coat, the briefcase all came tumbling down upon Carswell.
11: What the devil?
1: Oh, I say, I'm sorry. I'm terribly sorry.
11: You clumsy fool, you might have injured me. What were you trying to do?
0: Well, it was my only chance. Carswell stood facing Harrington. I reached down, got the ticket case. My trembling fingers slid the paper into the pocket. He turned sharply to me and I extended the case toward him.
11: Excuse me, sir. Is this yours?
10: Yes, it's my ticket case.
11: Where'd you find it?
10: Here on the floor. Must have dropped off when...
11: Yes. I'm much obliged to you, sir.
10: Not at all. Not at all.
0: He looked at me fiercely, his rage at Harrington still twisting his face into a devil's mask. Then he glanced briefly into the ticket case and put it into his pocket. On the railway pier of Dover, Harrington and I followed a few steps behind Carswell. I felt like I might faint. Carswell went straight to the gangway of the boat, and there the purser stopped him.
12: Excuse me, sir, does your friend have a ticket?
10: My friend? What the devil do you mean? I'm traveling alone.
12: Well, that's funny. I could have sworn there was another gentleman right there beside you, walking just at your elbow.
10: Well, there isn't. And I suggest you see an oculist.
12: Oh, I didn't see. I just felt. Sorry, sir. It must have been your rugs. My mistake.
1: Come on, Dunning. Our job's done.
0: I didn't sleep that night. I lay awake and listened. But there were no footsteps. No warm gusts of air. Nothing to disturb me. All day, I felt remarkably free, although this was to have been my last day on Earth. But only just now, when Harrington came in, could I really relax.
1: Well, Dunning, have you seen the afternoon paper yet?
0: I know. Not yet.
1: Well, here. Look at it. On the second page. There.
0: Abbeville, France. An English traveler examining the front of St. Wolfram's Cathedral today was struck on the head and killed instantly by a stone falling from the scaffolding. A note of mystery was added by the fact that although the cathedral was undergoing repairs, no workman was on the scaffolding at the time of the accident. The traveler was identified by papers found on him as a Mr. Carswell of Warwickshire.
1: Of course, it could have been an accident.
0: Yes. Yes, it could have.

0: Escape is produced and directed by William N. Robeson, and tonight brought you Casting the Runes by Montague R. James, adapted for radio by Irving Ravitch and John Dunkel, with John McIntyre as Edward Dunning, Ian Wolfe as Harrington, and Bill Conrad as Carswell. The special musical score was conceived and conducted by Cy Feuer. Next week...
1: You are trapped in a hidden valley, high in the Andes, walled in by sheer rock precipices, and surrounding you, closing in on you, is a band of blind men who want your eyes.
0: Next week, we escape with H.G. Wells' gripping story, The Country of the Blind. Good night, then, until the same time next week when we again offer you Escape. 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
2: News this hour from Town Hall. I'm Jason Walker. It will go down as one of the most remarkable comebacks in the history of sports. Game 4 NBA Championship Wednesday night at the Madison Square Garden. San Antonio Spurs leading the New York Knicks by 20 points late in the game. It wasn't enough. The Knicks won 107-106, now lead the series 3-1. More U.S. strikes on Iran.
3: The U.S. military has begun another round of strikes against Iran after President Donald Trump said more were coming, with Trump warning that Tehran would pay the price for stalled negotiations. U.S. Central Command says in a social media post that the military is striking multiple targets in Iran and that it's being done in response to Iran's unwarranted and continued aggression. The second day of American strike came hours after Bahrain, Kuwait, and Jordan, all of which host U.S. troops, came under Iranian fire. It's the third time this week that back-and-forth strikes have tested a two-month ceasefire. I'm Lisa Dwyer.
2: Congress has come through with a $70 billion for ICE and the Border Patrol.
4: But the Secure America Act provides $38 billion to ICE, $26 billion to Border Patrol to ensure these critical law enforcement agencies have the necessary resources to do their jobs, protecting our borders and getting criminal aliens out of the country. And starting on day one of my administration, we took the most dangerous, unsafe, violent, and open border people out of this country. We got them out.
2: Police in Chicago urging residents to come forward with any information concerning a cross burning in a public park. Burning of a cross is a historic symbol of hate and intimidation against black Americans. However, the intent behind the fire Tuesday is still unclear. More on these stories, townhall.com.
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2: Authorities now say at least 12 people have been killed in a mass shooting in a Johannesburg suburb. One official says, though, it could have been much worse. Here's Charles De La Desma with an update.
6: Bodies are removed from a district of Johannesburg after multiple attackers killed 12 people and wounded at least 9 in a late-night mass shooting, the latest in such violence to have shaken the South African city. Police say they believe more than 10 suspects were driven in a minibus to an informal settlement in the Cleveland suburb and then opened fire. The shootings are sometimes linked to illegal mining gangs that operate in and around the city. Police are searching for the attackers, but no arrests have been made so far. They say Cleveland is connected to mining activity. I'm Charles De La Desma.
2: Breaking news and analysis at townhall.com. Honda is recalling more than 850,000 vehicles.
7: The recall covers certain 2016 through 22 Honda Pilot, 2017 through 23 Ridgeline, 2019 through 23 Passport, and 2014 through 20 Acura MDX vehicles. Honda's had no warranty claims, no reports of injury or death. Honda and Acura dealers will inspect the rear subframe, installing a reinforcement kit if need be, or repair or replace the rear subframe components free of charge. Rich Thomason reporting.
2: When SpaceX makes its debut in a stock market, it wants smaller-pocketed mom-and-pop investors to play a big role in what may be the biggest IPO ever. Elon Musk's rocket company steering some of the initial public offering of stock directly to what they call retail investors, people who buy stocks in a brokerage account on their phone, not big pension funds. More on these stories, Town Hall.
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0: from the City of Angels near the Pacific Ocean. Good morning, good evening, whoever you may be across the nation, around the world. I'm George Norrie. This is Coast to Coast AM. Later tonight, Warp Drive. Here's what's happening. Honda is recalling more than 880,000 USVs and pickup trucks in the U.S. because a key rear suspension part can prove rust and fail and decrease the risk of a crash. The recall involves almost a million vehicles, including certain 2016 to 22 Honda Pilots, 2017 to 23 Honda Ridgelines, 2019 to 23 Honda Passports, 2014 to 2020 Acura MDX models. Be careful. The U.S. military has begun launching airstrikes against Iranian targets. Explosions reportedly heard in key Iranian sites amid the major escalation between the United States and Iran. Here's our Tom Danheiser with more updates.
1: Well, George, Iran's Islamic Revolutionary Guard Corps says retaliatory strikes have been launched against U.S. forces in the region, specifically mentioning bases in Kuwait and Bahrain. Earlier, the United States Military Central Command launched attacks against multiple targets in Iran, saying the strikes were in self-defense as well as in response to Iran's unwarranted and continued aggression. Iran reported sounds of explosions in several locations, including the port city of Bandar Abbas, Keshom Island, and the southern towns of Sirik and Minab. Air defenses were also activated in western Tehran. Meanwhile, Israeli attacks on Lebanon continued on Wednesday, with multiple reports of casualties and strikes on the south of the country and in the Baka Valley region, as the death toll since March from Israeli bombardments reached 3,696. Kuwait's Civil Aviation Authority has announced a temporary closure of the country's airspace as a precautionary measure due to Iranian aggressions. And oil prices jumped after the U.S. launched a fresh round of military strikes against Iran amidst worries that the Iran war could drag on, disrupting energy supplies for longer. George?
0: Thank you, Thomas. And Howard Bloom, the author of The Mohammed Code, is with us. Howard, your thoughts on the action so far?
2: Well, the U.S. has fired 49 Tomahawk missiles at targets in Iran tonight, and our president and a secretary of war declared that there is more to come. Says Pete Hegseth, this is not to restart the war, but to establish the conditions for a deal. In other words, to put our president in a stronger negotiating position, to give him leverage. But why? Since last Wednesday, the ceasefire with Iran had broken down in a highly combustible muddle. Then two American helicopter pilots were rescued after their $40 million Apache attack helicopter went down near the Strait of Hormuz. Their rescue made history. They were found and carried back to shore by a robot, a 24-foot-long self-driving speedboat. They used its sensors to locate the men in the dark and carry them back to a place on shore where they could be winched up by a rescue helicopter. We retaliated for the downing of the helicopter by striking Iranian radars and anti-aircraft missiles and drone command and control centers. In the process, Iran claims that we destroyed a reservoir in the Iranian province of Hormozgan province that gives 20,000 people drinking water. Iran called this a war crime. In fact, Iran already had huge problems with its water supply before this war began. Meanwhile, Iran got its revenge. It fired rockets at U.S. bases in Jordan, Bahrain, and Kuwait. But there's much bigger news than that. Our president has issued an ultimatum to Iran. He had said to on Truth Social, they've taken too long to negotiate a deal. Now they will have to pay the price, said the president to the press a few hours later in the Oval Office. We're going to be attacking them and attacking them very hard. The problem is that according to the Australian Review in a sardonic piece, the president has made threats like this 22 times and he's only followed through twice. For example, Trump threatened North Korea with fire and fury like the world has never seen, and he didn't follow through. He also threatened Russia with severe consequences if Moscow did not agree to a ceasefire with Ukraine, and he didn't follow through. Iran downed that U.S. Apache helicopter we were talking about a minute ago on Monday, June 8th, near the Strait of Hormuz. We retaliated the next day, but Iran continues to claim the 104-mile-long strait, the crucial strip of water through which 20% of the world's oil flows, or did flow until the Iran war stopped the 100 or more ships a day that had previously sailed through. Today, oil is not flowing through the Strait of Hormuz. The president says oil is flowing. Millions and millions of gallons, he said today. But to keep the world well oiled, over 100 ships used to pass through that strait every day. Now the number is down to less than 10. What's more, Iran appears to be charging every ship over $1 million in fees to go through. That's another consequence of Iran's claiming ownership forever of the straits, ownership conferred by Allah, by God himself. The result? The average American has paid more than an extra $400 in gas and groceries since this war began. And as you know, it was announced today that inflation has risen above 4.2%, a consequence of the chokehold at the Strait of Hormuz. What's more, in addition to claiming the Straits of Hormuz as its own, Iran's negotiators continue to claim that nuclear enrichment is a sovereign right they refuse to give up. And they continue to insist on getting back the $100 billion of Iranian funds frozen in the world's banks, plus billions of dollars in reparations for all the Iranian buildings and property that have been destroyed. The worst is this. With the Straits of Hormuz, Iran now holds the ultimate throttle that controls the world's economy. Iran now holds the cards.
0: We shall see what happens. Thanks, Howard. As Howard mentioned, inflation accelerated in May as rising energy costs contributed to pain for consumers, though underlying pressures were less intense. The Consumer Price Index, a broad gauge of goods and services costs across the U.S. economy, rose at a seasonally adjusted 0.5% for the month, putting the annual inflation rate at 4.2%. The Social Security Administration's newly released 2026 Trustees Report confirms, as we reported, that the federal retirement safety net is less than 7 years away from fiscal depletion. That's a horrible feeling, isn't it? Let's check in with Mish Shedlock, the investment analyst, for these two stories. Mish, what do you think?
3: George, how long have we been talking about this? My gosh, we've been talking about Social Security since I first came on this show. And every year, nothing is done. We're now 6 years away. The next batch of senators that are elected this fall will inherit this crisis and have to do something. The trust fund is supposed to be depleted in the fourth quarter of 2032. That's one quarter earlier than the report last year. And the same thing about Medicare. Medicare is supposed to, it gets another year. Medicare is supposed to last until 2033. Now, what happens if we hit this point? It's not like everyone stops getting money, but they will have to cut benefits. The estimate right now, I think it's going to get worse, is that people will only get 78% of what they're entitled to. And by 2100, we won't be around that long, that falls down to 62%. Now, House Speaker Mike Johnson made a statement today that got everyone riled up. He said the reason we're in trouble is because 74% of spending is on autopilot, mandatory spending, and he blamed the Democrats. He said that's your entitlement programs like Medicare, Medicaid, and things like Social Security that have to be adjusted and fixed. Of course, that caused an outrage. Now, President Trump has said that he's not going to change Social Security, which is exactly what President Biden said. We're not going to change Social Security. But, George, if we don't change Social Security, if we don't do anything, then we hit the insolvency problem that we're talking about here in 2032. So what are we going to do about it? I don't know, but really all they can do is either cut benefits or raise collection, get some more funding for it. Republicans don't want to do that, but Democrats want answers that the Republicans won't do. Meanwhile, back on the inflation front, Trump said today, and this really caught me by surprise, he said, "I love inflation." He literally said that in response to a question from a reporter about the CPI market today. And I looked at the clip. It's not out of context. So I'm not sure what he was trying to say, but that is what he said. Here's the numbers for you, George. CPI up 4.25% from a year ago. Core CPI up 2.85% from a year ago. Rent is up 3% from a year ago. PCE, that's the Fed's favorite measure, preferred measure of inflation, that's up 3.77%. And core PCE is up 3.29%. Now, looking ahead, gasoline prices are coming down, so I think we'll have some good news there next year. But all in all, it looks pretty bad from where I sit, George.
0: Thank you, Mitch. And it's talking about gasoline prices. In a moment, David Bloom joins us, author of Alcohol Can Be a Gas. We'll talk about these prices of gasoline and whether they will indeed come down. Next on Coast to Coast AM. 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

0: And welcome back to Coast. George Norrie with you. David Blumback with us, consultant and speaker to governments, universities, farmers, the USDA, the International Agriculture and Energy Agencies. He has been a consultant to NASA regarding food production on the moon and Mars, as well as recycling space station air with closed-loop regenerative farming, including fish, freshwater lobster, and even more. You're keeping busy these days, David.
1: Yeah, I am, George. Seems like the world is running up against barriers, and it's time to call Dave out there to fix them.
0: When is David going to say, I told you so?
1: I started saying that about 10 years ago, so I guess I won't stop.
0: What are your thoughts about the war in Iran and what's happening to fuel prices?
1: Oh, gosh. You know, what people don't understand in America is that we get almost none of our oil from the Straits of Hormuz, right? We get it from all kind of other places. So here's the deal. If we aren't being subjected to the price increases from the problems of, you know, the barricade and the Straits of Hormuz, why did our gasoline prices go up to where they are now? And the answer is, because they felt like it. In other words, there's no reason why no financial reason why our rate should have gone up. But since when it goes up around the world, then the oil companies can have a windfall, which is an unexpected profit. Now, when this happened back under the Carter administration, where there was a windfall, the Democrats enacted a windfall's profit tax, saying, you know, you guys raise the price when it really has nothing to do with the market and you're victimizing the American consumer. So Carter took back a ton of the money the oil companies ripped off with the American public and put it into, you know, renewable energy, which made him the number one enemy of big oil around the world.
0: How angry did they get?
1: Well, they crushed him out of office, you know. I mean, the dirty tricks that went on for that were just incredible. But, what he did is he dared to, you know, call them on the carpet for what they had done. And, you know, they didn't let him get a second term.
0: David, gasoline costs in California, for example, are well over $6 a gallon. It's crazy.
1: That's right.
0: When's it going to start coming down?
1: Well, George, I got to say that I'm not so sure at this point they're going to come down. I also would like to say in California, alcohol fuel at the pump right now is only $3.19. compared to $6.50 for gasoline. So we're all seeing now that our own renewable fuel that we make here is competitive. But at this point, the corporations are making so much money on this, I just don't see them wanting to reduce their income.
0: Does it make buying an electric car right now seem a little more feasible?
1: Well, I'll tell you, electric cars, I've been against those for 20 years, you know. So, I live in Watsonville, California.
0: Yeah.
1: And it just so happens that we have the largest lithium-ion battery electric storage facility in the world. Giant batteries as big as, a truck. And a year and a half ago, one of those batteries sprung a leak. And you can imagine with all that energy in the battery and all these volatile chemicals, it went up like a bomb. And it took all of the batteries there out in an incredibly huge fire, which could not be put out by water. Because if you spray water on the stuff that's in these batteries, it explodes bigger. So, those of you out there, it's a fun thing to do to go online and go lithium ion battery explosions. And my favorite one is there shows a electric bike in between two SUVs, and the bike exploded, destroying both vehicles on either side. But there's endless numbers of videos you can see online where people's houses have been destroyed by the car in their basement blowing up.
0: Airlines don't want those lithium batteries in their storage area, do they?
1: No, they don't at all, because they're so explosive. And, you know, there was a ship coming over from Europe.

0: there's a better way of doing this. So here's what I would do, George. If I want an electric car, it's coming right around the corner, because when you burn a fuel like gasoline or diesel, well, only about 30% of the energy ends up making it to your wheels. And we all know why. I mean, you know, a lot of it goes out as waste heat. You know, your radiator gets rid of the rest waste heat. And then out the exhaust pipe goes all that, you know, unburned fuel. But there's a new technology, which is a fuel cell that works on alcohol. And it's 97% efficient, meaning of the fuel energy that's in the alcohol, almost every bit of it goes to driving an electric motor. So it's not an internal combustion engine. We're not burning the alcohol. The alcohol goes in at one end, and because there's rare earths in there, the electrons, the things that fling around the outside of an atom, are stripped off. And those electrons are what we call electricity. And so now you could actually run your car, you know, 97% efficient on a liquid fuel. So the only thing stopping that right now is the sizes of the batteries are a little too big. But the fuel cells. So they are coming down in size, and now China is starting to make them at a size that is practical. And the day will come when we will be buying cars from China that you just put alcohol in the tank and you go 700, 800, 1200 miles, you know, compared to the range we have now.
1: And what's the percent of manufacturing of alcohol-related fuel?
0: Percentage of manufacturer, George? Well, making alcohol fuel, you know, comes from using, for instance, corn in the Midwest.
1: Right. Ethanol.
0: Now,
1: right?
0: Yeah, people complain about that. You know, oh, you're taking food out of the mouths of babes in Africa if you, you know, go ahead and do food versus fuel. But the only thing we use for alcohol is the carbohydrates. So the protein and everything else, we don't touch that. And that's where the food value is, which we feed to cattle to get our meat.
1: David, we'll come back in a moment and talk more about alcohol can be a gas right here on Coast to Coast AM.
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1: And I wanted to talk to you anyway about the UFO reports, what you think of them.
2: The best thing about it is it's really exciting. We got complete vindication because basically what happened was is the government admitted that we don't know what these spots, these objects, these bright lights are, but basically you can help the government because the thing we're finding out is government's not that bright and they need our help. So that's where Coast to Coast AM comes in and George Norrie comes in. Because you're going to have people on here that will give the government investigators an idea where to look, how to look, and what to look for. So it really does a lot of validation of the history of this show, and this is a huge step forward to getting to the truth, because for the first time, we have the U.S. government admitting that there's something to this, really admitting there's something to this, and that's the big step for all of us.
0: Classic Cuts.
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0: out. For John Fogerty, that's just the way he writes. He calls it the key to Creedence Clearwater Revival's Born on the Bayou.
1: I seem to write songs that leave room for a groove, so that it's more than just words and melody. There's musicians with a groove, and you don't just get that by plugging in and starting. You have to get, it's like a good pair of Levi's, you just got to kind of settle in there, and everybody knows, well, now it's, we're heading up to the bridge, or we're heading up to the, you know, there was some sort of psyching up involved to get to the peak where we did Born on the Bayou, you know, and that certain groove was hit that time.
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5: That's what you have to do if you're an activist. And so in 30 years, the show has moved the needle. 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In history, we'll look back and go, this radio show put this issue on over and over again. And ultimately, we got disclosure. And you're here to see it, and so am I.
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0: And welcome back, George Norrie, along with David Bloom, as we talk about alcohol can be a gas. And the book's still selling, David?
1: Oh, yeah, it's selling still quite well. And, well, there's a new wrinkle to it. You know, I came out with an electronic version because my, you know, my paper version weighed 8 pounds. It was a big book, you know. And so I couldn't really send it out of the country because the postage alone would be $100. So I came out with the electronic version, and those are a lot lighter. They're easier to send around the world. So you can order those online from us, or you can do it on Amazon. That's where it actually is hosted. But, you know, one of the reasons why I made it electronic is so that I can get it into more people's hands, you know, because there's no problems with shipping it, but also it's less expensive. But we have something else we're doing nowadays because we really want to, it's really critical now that we start moving away from oil. And so there's a lot of people in that are good organizers, activists, whatever, in different countries around the world. So we are actually doing giveaways, you know, once or twice a month that we give the books away to anybody who, you know, wants them, and hoping that we get more action to change things around the world. And we do that free of charge. And also we ask people to do to be on the, be notified when we're ready to have a free book giveaway is to just go on our website at permaculture.com and just, you know, sign up that you want to know when there's the next free day, and then you'll be notified and you'll be able to get your own book for free. Or make sure that people you know that will do something can get one too.
0: What should gasoline be selling for right now?
1: I think gasoline is selling for exactly what it should be selling right now, because the amount of oil we have in the world is diminishing. You know, we used to have 450,000 oil wells in the United States that were pumping along. They're almost all dried up now. Most of our oil now comes from fracking, you know, which is, you know, breaking up rocks way under the ground and then, you know, going through a huge solvent process to get it to the surface and then refining gasoline out of that. And that's incredibly toxic, horrible stuff. And it's so, it's expensive to do. We're looking at the end of oil, you know, and we can't expect the price to go down much more. And the oil companies, well, why should they sell it for less, you know? So the only competition out there is alcohol, really, on a worldwide basis. And, for instance, you know, people ask me, well, Dave, it was such a good idea, like, you know, is it just little tiny countries doing it, or is it anyone serious? And the answer is one of the biggest countries in the world, Brazil, runs fully, pretty much fully on alcohol. And they actually make alcohol formulations that run diesel engines as well. So Brazil, unlike, you know, other countries that are being hammered by the price of oil, Brazil is floating right through it, because it's not dependent on oil for its economy.
0: What's going on with the blockade of Cuba?
1: Oh, God, that's so horrible. You know, the last time we had a blockade, you know, that was another Republican presidency that was, you know, in Nicaragua, it was George Bush and Reagan. And they blockaded Nicaragua because they didn't like their politics. And so that was considered basically a crime. And the International Court of Justice convicted the United States for that blockade. It's a humanitarian violation. And so what's been happening, it's not been in the press very much, is Trump, our president, has instituted a blockade of Cuba and preventing oil from getting to the island. Can you imagine what happens if your economy can't get oil anymore? everything comes to a stop, and we're not hearing about it at all in the press.
0: Does it concern you, David?
1: This is just the start of things to come, George. When you get down to the bottom of the barrel, then choices get made that, you know, there's winners and there's losers. And so, you know, if you're going to have less oil coming from the Straits of Hormuz, maybe you got to go steal it from, you know, Venezuela. And you've got to prevent it from getting to Cuba so that you can have that oil to make up the differences of what you're losing otherwise.
0: It's a hard time for Americans right now. What do you recommend people do?
1: Well, you know, basically, alcohol and gasoline together work pretty well. You know, if you have your average everyday car in America without any modifications at all, you can run on about 30% alcohol, you know, with the normal gasoline that you use. So to find an alcohol station, if you go onto our website, we have a map and a listing so you can find out what's the closest station to you. And there are 4,400 stations around the U.S. that have alcohol at the pump. And that alcohol comes as a byproduct of corn growing in the Midwest, where the starch, stuff that the cows can't digest anyway, is taken out of the corn, made into alcohol, and then the byproduct from that, all the good stuff, the protein and the fat, all that, that gets fed to the cattle. So what we're doing is taking the waste of corn, the starch, and all over the country, there are stations now making, you know, can sell this corn alcohol that you can put in your car. You can go up to 30% without any problems, you know. Now you can experiment and go a little farther. And if your car just starts to run a little rough, though, you've known you've gone too far, and so back up on the next batch. But a lot of cars are flex fuel, and people don't know that. Flex fuel cars are able to run on any mixture of alcohol and gasoline, right up to 100% alcohol. And in all the vehicles since 2006, if they're flex fuel, they usually have a yellow gas cap, you know. And so, again, you can go to the map and list of all the stations on our website, and you can find a station where you can fill up. A lot of people with flex fuel cars have no idea that they can put, you know, a complete full tank of alcohol and drive wherever they want.
0: Are there other countries that seem to be doing the right thing with their fuel?
1: Well, Brazil's a great example, as we kind of mentioned above. You know, in the past, when there were gas crises, Brazil had a history much further back where oil was short, and they went to alcohol from sugar cane, et cetera. And when the 1980s gas crisis hit, they had a history, so they went right back to it, and they've never stopped. They just keep increasing the amount of alcohol they produce, and they're exporting it now because, well, you know, it's made from solar energy. Plants suck up the solar energy. They pull in carbon dioxide from the air, and it all gets ground up together and becomes alcohol when it comes out of the distillery, sugars to alcohol. So Brazil has got this booming economy, and it's not being hurt by the high price of oil at all.
0: How do you know if your car can run on flex fuel?
1: Well, on our website, we have resources from the Department of Energy where you can just click on that, and you can look up your car and see if it is automatically able to be flex fuel. So, yeah, go to the website, and, you know, all the cars are listed there that can be flex fuel, and you might be surprised that your car is one of them.
0: Are you distilling alcohol at home still?
1: Well, we here at Whiskey Hill Farms, which, by the way, that's the name of the hill I'm on, you know, historically. It's a perfect place for my farm. Sure. Yeah, we have a distillery here, and, you know, we can make 130,000 gallons a year if we were running full blast. And, yeah, I run my my truck on alcohol, of course.
0: I remember years ago, David, you were telling us and teaching us how to do this at our homes.
1: Yes.
0: Is that still a viability?
1: Yeah, absolutely. My book, Alcohol Can Be a Gas, you know, is focused on the small scale. You know, we had people, for instance, build a still out of what they learned in the book, and they were able to take food processing waste, you know. So like old bread from, you know, day old bread, which they're not going to sell, or, you know, oh, like apple, you know, where I am, Martinelli's apple cider, there's lots of apple pulp we can use. And, you know, so anyway, all these sugary or starchy materials, you can ferment them and make them into alcohol, even on the pretty small scale. And you're looking at maybe 25 to 30 cents a gallon, you know, cost of doing the whole thing. And that hasn't changed much. It's still that cheap to make if you do it on your own. Now, the book, you know, Alcohol Can Be a Gas, shows you how to design and build your own distillery. And that's something that still has to be done pretty much by people working with others and getting the right skills, somebody to weld, you know, that kind of thing, to build a distillery that can make enough easily without taking a lot of time. But it's all in the book, you know, and basically, you know, you need to make friends with people who can do the things that are needed to make the still, and now they're your co-op. So there you go.
0: Would you have been considered a moonshiner in your day?
1: Yeah, but that would be if I admitted to selling any of my alcohol as a beverage, which I'm not admitting on the air.
0: Do you give it away?
1: No comment, George.
0: What's the proof?
1: Well, when it comes out of my still, it's typically, you know, 190 to 200 proof, depending on...
0: God, David.
1: Yeah, so you can't drink that. That'd burn you up. So, you know, basically, you know, when you're using it for fuel, it's got to be very high proof, not much water in it at all.
0: That's dramatic. It really is. And your website,
1: now, one of the things... Well, go ahead, George.
0: Your website is permaculture.com still, right?
1: Well, yes, it is. Permaculture.com is where you can find everything that we're doing here with alcohol and agriculture. And, you know, there's more to permaculture than just alcohol. But you'll find the site incredibly interesting on all kinds of levels.
0: What's going on with Venezuela these days?
1: Well, yeah, Venezuela. Well, you know, of course, we kidnapped and imprisoned the leaders of that country, the president and his wife. And why did we go there instead of somewhere else? Well, Venezuela is sitting on top of the largest supply of oil in the world. So
0: more than,
1: you know,
0: Saudi Arabia?
1: No. Absolutely the biggest deposit of oil is now under the Caribbean and Venezuela. So, you know, there was, you know, here we are looking at running out of oil in America and a lot of the other places. And, well, you know, they were just ripe for the picking. And so he did that, you know, and but then he found out that the oil that they're processing there is what's called heavy crude. It's just a little better than tar. And that instead of being able to say, take this oil and send it to the U.S., you know, to lower our costs and stuff, well, we can't refine it in the U.S. We're not set up to do that. And so it was a big kind of a snafu. He took over the oil, but now we can't get it to the United States to use it without building special refineries.
0: What do we hear about Iran threatening to blow up refineries of Middle Eastern countries?
1: Well, that's serious. And you really need to pay attention to this, because when you look at what happens, you know, in the whole process of oil and processing and what goes on. So, you know, you have a well, right? And you're pumping oil out of the ground. Then it goes into a refinery where it gets made into a bunch of different products. And then it goes and fills up a bunch of tanks. right? And then you unload the products from the tanks into tankers and they go somewhere. So what happens when you start disrupting this process is that, let's say you destroy a refinery or storage tanks, well, now there's nowhere for the oil to go, to be stored until it goes out. So then the part of the process prior to that, like, say, some part of the refinery, you know, that stops the whole process. So now you can't even pull it out of the ground because you have nowhere to put it until you can process it again. And so these refineries can have literally 100 miles of piping in them. So Iran went ahead and took their single, you know, bomb missiles and put cluster bombs in the top of the nose cone so that when it got up over oil refineries, way before it could be intercepted, they blow up into a bunch of little bombs that drop all over a refinery and make a mess of everything. It can take years to get a refinery repaired and able to work again. This is the big threat with what's going on in Iran, because they have proven that they can drop these kind of bombs on refineries. Just yesterday, the United Arab Emirates, which is, you know, Dubai, and, you know, you think, oh, well, that's another oil company. Well, what the UAE did is they had tankers turn off their radio transponders to try to sneak their tankers out so that they could get the oil, and Iran caught them and bombed their refinery distribution center in the United Arab Emirates. And that is a huge problem, because they are also a huge food and fertilizer distributing part for the world, and that is killing farmers everywhere.
0: When we come back in a moment with David Bloom, we shall take your phone calls on Coast to Coast AM.
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0: Hi, registered pharmacist Ben Fuchs here. I've been studying healthy bodies for 35 years, and what I've got to tell you may shock and surprise you, but if you listen up, it may change your life. One of the most important health strategies you can use is simple, easy, and won't cost you a dime. In fact, you'll probably end up making money in the long run. I'm talking about reducing calories and even fasting, healthy ideas that have been practiced for thousands of years. Caloric restriction and fasting turn on genes that stimulate growth and repair and slow down the aging process. If done correctly, they can help keep the body in fat-burning mode. And they've got important effects on stimulating motivation and drive and brain power. After all, when someone's young and ambitious, we often say that they're hungry. In a famous experiment in the 1940s, scientists from the University of Chicago showed that they could increase lifespan of animals by up to 20% simply by denying them food every third day. And in a review that was published in 2007 in the American Journal of Clinical Nutrition, researchers from the University of California at Berkeley found that alternate day fasting could save lives by decreasing risks for heart disease, cancer, and diabetes, the three leading causes of death in the United States. Moreover, they found it helpful for the nervous system and the brain, improving cognitive function and providing protection from Alzheimer's disease and Parkinson's disease, too. Fasting lowers insulin levels in the blood, which is always a good thing. Excessive insulin secretion is associated with all chronic degenerative diseases, as well as accelerated aging, and keeping insulin stable and low is one of the most effective ways to assure a long, healthy, and disease-free life. 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
2: News this hour from Town Hall. I'm Jason Walker. President Trump at the White House signing the $70 billion immigration enforcement package.
3: After months of debate and delays, President Trump signing the package, which will fund ICE agents and Border Patrol through the rest of his second term in office.
4: For more than 100 days, congressional Democrats tried to block all funding for the Department of Homeland Security in a reprehensible attempt to throw open the borders of the United States of America.
3: The president says the money will give the heroes of ICE and Border Patrol the support and resources they need to defend our borders, protect our homeland, and to keep America safe. Laura Winters reporting.
2: Well, the San Antonio Spurs and their fans probably wondering right now what happened. The Spurs were on the brink of tying up the NBA Championship Series at Madison Square Garden Wednesday night, leading by 20 points in the fourth quarter. But then the New York Knicks just flat out refused to quit and ended up winning that game 107-106. Knicks now lead the NBA Championship Series 3-1, game 5 Saturday in San Antonio. Several law firms have banned working on claims by the NFL.
5: Court officials overseeing the NFL's $1 billion plus settlement fund for concussion-related injuries have barred 5 law firms from handling any more claims from former players after finding that they fraudulently steered clients towards doctors willing to give them a Parkinson's disease diagnosis whether they exhibited symptoms or not. The 5 firms represented or performed work involving 98 former players. Dozens of those claims were approved to the tune of $95 million. About $20 million of that went to the attorneys. I'm Lisa Dwyer.
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2: Bill Gates says he made a mistake in judgment by meeting with Jeffrey Epstein as the Microsoft co-founder faced questions behind closed doors from lawmakers, but the tech billionaire says he never had any indication Epstein was engaged in criminal activity. Federal authorities have served a search warrant at a California aerospace facility where a chemical tank overheated last month, and that forced some 50,000 residents to evacuate. The warrant approved the seizure of documents related to the storage and disposal of methyl methacrylate, the chemical inside that tank. Honda recalling 850,000 vehicles because rear suspension components may fail. Honda has had no warranty claims nor any reports of any injuries or deaths. Breaking news and analysis at townhall.com. Authorities are investigating the case of a large burning cross found in a Chicago park. Here's Rich Thomason.
8: Police say they're trying to determine how it ended up there and the motive behind the incident. Video taken by a motorist shows the wooden cross engulfed in bright orange flames as it leans against a tree in Grant Park, a popular area adjacent to Lake Michigan. The Chicago Fire Department confirms the flaming object was indeed a cross. It was discovered Tuesday afternoon. Says that crews put out the fire. Rich Thomason reporting.
2: Hollywood directors reaching a four-year tentative deal agreement with studios and streaming services. Directors Guild of America and Alliance of Motion Picture and TV Producers striking the deal after talks lasted 1 month. And longtime Associated Press journalist David Briscoe has died. He was 82. More on these stories, townhall.com.
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1: This hour, we'll take your calls with David Bloom as we talk about alcohol can be a gas. It calls when we come right back on Coast to Coast AM. 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

0: And welcome back, George Norrie, along with David Bloom and your calls. David, if you could fix one thing about our energy system, what would that be?
1: Oh, my God. What would I say about that? Our energy system? I think what we need to do is localize the production of our energy. So, you know, sunlight falls everywhere, and sunlight is what we turn into alcohol via plants. So it makes sense for us to have a wide distribution of alcohol plants all over the country. And that way, you know, you're always close to the source of production from the sunlight that falls on your region. So sunlight plus carbon dioxide makes carbohydrates, which are sugars, and we ferment those to make alcohol.
0: Is it easy or difficult to make the change for somebody?
1: Well, it's easier than ever because there are thousands of alcohol stations now. But, you know, when things start to get tough, which it's beginning to look like it's going to get there, you know, it might be time for people to start making their own alcohol, which they can do easily from all kinds of food processing waste. And in my book, Alcohol Can Be a Gas, there's detailed instructions on how you can build distilleries of multiple different sizes. And, you know, you could end up supplying all your neighbors with fuel. And if money's not so usable anymore, trading fuel for things that are important like, well, food might be a good part of a new barter system.
0: David, what was it that got you into this field? What moment got you captured?
1: Well, that's kind of a funny story, George. I'm an ecologist by training, and young in my education in college, one of my professors was in the front of the room, and he was talking to us about fermentation and this and that, and he had a bottle, you know, big 5-gallon bottle, like a water bottle, on the counter up there where he was lecturing. And he turned around and just, you know, kind of offhand said, and that stuff would even run your car. Now, he had told all of us students that if we caught him lying, then if we called him out, we would get lunch, you know. So I stood up and I said, you're a liar. There's never been anything other than gasoline. And he turned around in front of the whole class and said, prove it. So I went to the library thinking, no problem. There's never been anything but gasoline. And I found out long before gasoline was invented that there was this enormous amount of alcohol being produced in this country from all kinds of things. And Henry Ford and the Model A and the cars before that were primarily used for alcohol, but only when you were in a city, you know, where gasoline was distributed, could you use that? And the Model A could actually go back and forth with a turn of a knob on the dash and a little lever motion on the spark advance, and you could go from one to the other. So I had no idea about this whole history. And that, you know, it's just like any of the things we talk about, George, on your show, where you find out what's really going on instead of what they've told you. Well, that was my moment.
0: Let's go to some of the calls for you. Let's go to Walter, truck driving in New York, east of the Rockies, to get us started. Hello, Walter.
2: Hey, George, how you doing?
0: Good.
2: Good. Hey, Dave, as far as I know, New York State has a couple of ethanol plants that were in operation. I don't know what they still are or not, but it'd be nice to see them start getting back in the making ethanol again. And I can remember one time my father used to make fire water out of fermented grape juice, and I remember how he used to make it. He used to do it in the wintertime. He used to make it in the pressure cooker, and it went into like a small barrel of ice snow packed, and used to come out, you know, from the steam and condense into a liquid. And I remember when he took a spoon of it and put a match to it, and it came out like a blue flame. And it's like,
1: that's right.
2: Boy, that's good enough to burn inside the car.
1: It was. And the reason why a pressure cooker is good is you can take the gauge off the top, screw in a fitting,
2: Yep.
1: So that when the vapor came out through the fitting, it would go through a copper coil and cool it off to a liquid. So, yeah, that's an old way of making basic liquor. But, you know, you're a big truck driver. So, you know, people go, well, you know, you can run all these gasoline cars on alcohol, but what about over-the-road diesels? And Archer Daniels Midland back in the 80s did a million-mile test on over-the-road diesels running on alcohol. And basically, at the end of a million miles, what about 30% of the original machining hone marks were still in the cylinder walls, so that very little wear had happened in a million miles, and so they just kept running them. And so, you know, when it comes to making alcohol for diesels, you have to add something to the alcohol. For lubrication and for cetane rating. So there's something you can make from alcohol called diethyl ether. That's the old anesthetic people used to use in hospitals to knock people out before they operated on them. And that substance, when you mix it with alcohol, those two things together can run diesel engines perfectly. And in Brazil, this is the standard diesel engine fuel.
0: David, are you still a booster of ethanol?
1: Well, that's what we're talking about, George, ethanol. You know, and, you know, when you say ethanol, people go, I've heard that's terrible stuff. When you say alcohol, well, you know, we all know what alcohol is. But ethanol has been tarred and feathered by the oil companies for quite a long time. So it... you know, a show like this is where we get to actually say, you know, ethanol is the fuel that we should be using. And, well, that's the uphill battle.
0: Next up, let's go to Greg in Remsen, New York. Welcome to the program. Gregory, go for it.
3: Hi, everybody. You know, no matter what fuel you use in your vehicle with the high prices, I got a few tips here that tire pressure is super important. You want to maintain your correct manufacturer tire pressure. You want to make sure your engine's running correctly. Another key one most people don't think about is alignment. If one tire is way out of alignment, it's going to scuff and create a ton of friction and lower your fuel mileage. The driver shifts the vehicle, if it's a manual, and the way they accelerate is very important. You want to choose the most direct route, of course, and avoid city traffic if you can, and also remove any extra weight in the car. And then, of course, at the very end, after you saved a ton of money doing all these things, you can reward yourself.
0: How much of this, David, is common sense?
1: Well, you know, it's common sense to our caller, you know, and people like me. You know, I'm 70 now, so I grew up around working on my own car and stuff. Makes perfect sense. But I think modern drivers have been kind of divorced from the mechanisms of how their car works. And, you know, reminders like our caller there put out are very good things to understand about the basics of getting good fuel economy.
0: Let's go to Steve, truck driving in Oklahoma on the wildcard line. Hello, Steve.
4: Good morning, George. Morning, Mr. Bloom. I hate to sharpshoot you, Mr. Bloom, but the Venezuelan oil, particularly for the Gulf Coast refineries, Pad 3, they were designed to refine Venezuelan oil, which mostly is no gasoline, but diesel fuel, jet fuel, and asphalt. I'm not trying to sharpshoot you, but
1: that's why
4: those refineries were built.
1: Yes, and I understand that, but they were at capacity using not Venezuelan oil, but oil that came from American wells in the Gulf. And yes, they were, pumping out that tarry oil. And yes, we have refineries doing it, but we have no extra capacity for the Venezuelan oil.
0: Hugo Chavez died of cancer, did he not?
1: You know, you got me there, George. I don't recall.
0: He was the crazy henchman of Venezuela before Maduro.
1: You know, he wasn't that crazy. We painted him that way, you know, but that that fellow was pretty clever, I think. And, you know, it's hard to tell nowadays what's true and what's not when, you know, the government of the United States doesn't like you, and then what we get to hear about it. So not that he was any kind of, you know, wonderful guy, but when I look at, well, for instance, Nicaragua, you know, Reagan and Bush put a blockade on Nicaragua because they didn't like the fact that their henchmen, you know, Somoza, got thrown out by the Sandinistas, who basically had the people's support, you know. And so politics plays a big role in, you know, who we demonize and who we don't.
0: David Blum with us as we talk about his work, Alcohol Can Be a Gas. Are you working on any other books, sir?
1: Well, I'm working on a lot of projects now, George. I'm actually doing things all around the world. I've got a project in the Philippines I'm talking to right now, which is interesting because in World War II, the Philippines were cut off of oil by Japan, and they started making alcohol from palm trees, nipa palms and, you know, sago palms, and they ran their economy just fine on alcohol made from those. I'm partnering up with Pacific Plant Nutrients here locally, and we're coming out with tremendous results using all kind of interesting stuff that isn't exactly fertilizer. It's growth promoters. So there are hormones, et cetera, that are natural in nature, and that's going really well. I'm working with the Education, Agriculture, and Transformation, the EAT program, and in the Caribbean, which is trying to bring these islands into producing their own food and fuel, because right now that's all imported to these islands. And the islands are now beginning to realize that, oh my, we can't count on those imports anymore. And so there's 17 island nations that Colette Burnett, who is running the EAT program, is trying to bring my technology to. And it's not just food and fuel, it's fertilizer, because when we make the alcohol, let's say from corn or from, in this case, sargassum algae, which is the big problem right now in the Caribbean. Well, when we make the alcohol, everything else, you know, that wasn't carbohydrates, the nitrogen, phosphorus, potassium, those things that are the fertilizers we use to grow our crops, they're in the leftover liquid at the end. And that is actually worth more money than the fuel, because the fertilizer now around the world has gone from 5% of a farmer's expenses, depending on the country, up to 45% of the farmer's expenses. And potassium is one of the, you know, nitrogen, phosphorus, potassium is really short in supply. But when we take sargassum, we get a huge amount of potassium, because sargassum algae filters that right out of the water. And then when we make that plant into alcohol, we get that fertilizer.
0: If I remember correctly, too, you used to use cattails for stuff, didn't you?
1: Still do. You know, what's interesting about cattails are good for a lot of things. Cattails, you've seen them in the marshes, you know, and they get about double the yield per acre in terms of alcohol production than corn. They're much better at doing it. And what I've been doing lately, though, is I take the leaves of the cattail, I juice those, and now that produces a couple of things. One is I get leaf protein concentrate, which I can, you know, I mean, if I was selling it to people, it would be worth a lot of money, but I can feed it to chickens and everything else. And then we take the fiber left over for that. We produce high-value mushrooms like shiitakes and oyster mushrooms. So, you know, it's like everything but the squeal, you know. I make everything I can with no waste at all.
0: Next up, let's go to Ted, truck driving in Arizona. Lots of truck drivers tonight. Hi, Ted.
5: Hey, George, good to hear you. You know, I'm so wrapped up in Nori, you could call me Sushi tonight. And For Mr. Bloom, I love your eclectic knowledge and your interest. There seemed, you know, everything that you brought up Nicaragua is really intriguing. I'm very involved with Honduras. I've got a nonprofit that works down
1: yes.
5: there. And right now I'm opening a queen. My nonprofit is opening a queen conch mariculture facility. We do get a lot of sargassum, Washington, and I'd love to know more about that. I'd love to find a way to contact you off the air so we can further this.
1: Well, it's really simple. You can. I have a nice, simple way to do that. So everybody pay attention, get your pen out. It's contact Dave,

0: asked me, you know, can you run, you know, a container ship, you know, one of the big ships on the ocean on alcohol. And it got me to thinking about it, and I checked into it, and yes, it can be done. And so what I did is I ended up being, you remember Dennis Kucinich, the politician?
1: Yeah,
0: well, I was at a think tank that he was running in Mexico, and one of the people at that meeting was a board member of the Maersk Corporation. They're the people who, you know, ship everything in containers everywhere, the ships for that. And the guy said, well, how can I use that where I am? And I told him how it would work. And he said, can you write me a white paper on that so I can, you know, provide that to the other board members of the corporation? I said, yeah, sure. I sent it to him. And then I didn't hear anything. And I go, well, that was a waste of effort. And then I saw, you know, in the press that the Maersk shipping line has announced the launching of freighters running on alcohol. I didn't hear about it because the fellow that I gave it to, well, he passed away, but not before the board had gotten it. And this year they've come out with even more ships, right? You know, new ships that are running on alcohol. But the thing that the other shipping companies don't know is we can convert these giant engines to run on alcohol for a fraction of the cost. And you're talking about some pretty huge amounts of money. The container ships in the world consume a million times the fuel that our cars and trucks do. That's how big the demand of fuel is to get our stuff moved to where we want it.
1: We're going to come back in a moment with David Bloom and take final phone calls. I'll tell you in a moment what's in store next hour.
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1: And I wanted to talk to you anyway about the UFO reports, what you think of them.
2: The best thing about it is it's really exciting. We got complete vindication because basically what happened was is the government admitted that we don't know what these spots, these objects, these bright lights are, but basically you can help the government because the thing we're finding out is government's not that bright and they need our help. So that's where Coast to Coast AM comes in and George Norrie comes in. Because you're going to have people on here that will give the government investigators an idea where to look, how to look, and what to look for. So it really does a lot of validation of the history of this show, and this is a huge step forward to getting to the truth, because for the first time, we have the U.S. government admitting that there's something to this, really admitting there's something to this, and that's a big step for all of us.
3: Hey, I'm Ty Pennington with another one of Ty's tips. 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Be sure to screw into the wall studs, but if the stud isn't where it needs to be, well, install a

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2: 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Don't miss.
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2: It's time to congratulate you for your efforts to get UFO UAP disclosure. 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
3: 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And so in 30 years, the show has moved the needle. 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And history will look back and go, this radio show put this issue on over and over again. And ultimately, we got disclosure. And you're here to see it, and so am I.
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1: We'll be back with Final Calls with David Bloom as we talk about alcohol can be a gas. Next hour, David Parrish joins us to talk about the Bermuda Triangle and warp drive and the science of it. Looking forward to that a little bit later on. Of course, this is Wednesday, so for you Coast Insiders, two more neat programs from the Art Bell Vault.
2: Yes, indeed. We opened up that vault. There's over 500 programs in there. We added two this time, one from 2007. Art spoke to guest Gene Myers about creating a massive space station. And then a show from 2002. Art's guest was explorer Dallas Thompson as they discussed his forthcoming expedition to the North Pole. Now, this is classic audio. It's available to Coast Insiders. We really suggest you become an insider. It is so easy.
1: It's easy, and it's only 15 cents a day.
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1: You sure will. 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It says Insider. 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

0: And welcome back, George Norrie, along with David Bloom and your calls. David, what's the percent of ethanol in fuel right about now?
1: Well, in a lot of parts of the country, it's 10 to 15%. It depends on where you are and what the smog rules are. Alcohol is a super clean fuel. In fact, if you burn straight alcohol, your only exhaust is pretty much carbon dioxide and water. Same thing you're breathing out right now. So, if you want to run a higher amount of alcohol than the car is currently programmed for, well, there are several companies that make conversion kits, which are easy to install, and I'm reviewing those right now. So if you sign up on my website at permaculture.com, when I'm done with that review, we'll be able to give you a rundown on the conversion kits, their prices, and who makes them and how you get them. So then you, when you put that on, you can use any amount of alcohol in your vehicle, or gasoline, or all gasoline if you want, but the car will be smart enough to do it all.
0: All right, let's go back to the calls. First-time caller Randall's with us in Austin, Texas. Hi, Randy.
2: Hey, how you guys doing tonight? I just want to let you know I am a reader of Dave's book, and I go way back to being on the Portland Peak Oil Task Force. And
1: wow, yeah.
2: I got a hold of Dave's book, and we implemented it in Portland, built a still, tried to grow our own feedstock, but did better using waste molasses from a local bottling facility. I converted my Honda gasoline engine using a White Lightning conversion kit for a couple hundred bucks. So we did it. We did Dave's model. We built it. We used the book. It works. And then I started America's first porta potty company that turns human outputs into soil via red wiggler worms to grow the fertilizer for the fuel crops. So this all does work. I mean, it's political will. It's not technology. It's really silly.
0: Your thoughts, David Bloom?
1: Well, he's completely right. And, Randall was not the guy who knew which end of a screwdriver to use, and yet he was able to organize with friends that had the skills he didn't have and make a co-op and make it work. I remember him from 15 years ago.
0: When I was doing the Nighthawk show in St. Louis, David, years ago, I interviewed a guy who had the hemp mobile.
1: Uh-huh.
0: He drove up to the studio in a truck that was eating hemp oil.
1: And yes.
0: I guess it works, right?
1: Well, yeah, hemp oil is a good replacement for diesel fuel. So, because almost any oil will work in a diesel engine. It's a different kind of engine that doesn't have a spark plug. But as I was saying earlier in the discussion tonight, that alcohol with an alcohol-based additive called diethyl ether can run in a diesel engine, and it's smokeless. There's no measurable toxins coming out of the tailpipe, and normally that's not true with a diesel engine.
0: Now, I hear rumors that you're going to be making small beverage distilleries. Is that true?
1: Well, it's a little premature. So three states in the South, Mississippi and, it'll be on our website, the three states that just passed, or I should say the Supreme Court, overturned a 200-year-old law that the government had control of beverage alcohol. This is the first change in that, and we expect many other states will switch over, where you're now going to be allowed legally to make your own liquor in a distillery like the ones I make. So I imagine it's going to get popular pretty quick. And for doing small home-grade stills, we're going to be looking for investors, because that's going to be a really very popular business.
0: Why would somebody want to make their own booze?
1: Well, you can make it in different ways than they have now. Let's say you're next door to somebody with a lot of blackberries. Well, you can make a blackberry liqueur. You might You know, there's so many things you can do. There's a whole, you know, universe of sugary or starchy materials that you can mix and match to make your own custom liquor.
0: West of the Rockies, Roberta is with us in California. Hi, Roberta.
3: Oh, George, thank you for having David on tonight.
0: Sure.
3: I'm in his wheelhouse. I remember reading a popular mechanics magazine my grandfather had about running the ranch truck off of wood chips. And
1: yes.
3: I mean, you know, there's so many things that you can make alcohol with, and not just peach brandy. I mean, you know, I wish I could put my little car, it's only a three banger, and make my own alcohol here in California. But I know the government would cry because I wouldn't be paying taxes on it.
1: Well, actually, in California, they would pat you on the back for doing it because alcohol is environmentally clean, and we care about that in California, as you know. And, you know, I find the legislators in California back me 100%, so go for it.
0: David, what would a gallon of ethanol cost compared to a gallon of gasoline?
1: Right now, in California, you're looking at $3.19 for a gallon of alcohol and $6.50 to $7 for gasoline. So, you know, what can you say? The you know, the numbers don't lie. Alcohol is, not only is it cheaper, but it's better for your car and it's cleaner for the air.
0: And you get asked this all the time, but do we have enough resources to make that kind of corn? To make the ethanol?
1: Oh, ho, ho. You see, remember, you're going to have a guy on about the Bermuda Triangle?
0: Yeah.
1: Well, sargassum algae came from the Bermuda Triangle. Unbelievable quantities of mountains up on the beaches all over the Gulf. But over here on the Pacific coast, we have an algae that hugs the land, and it's called kelp. And those sources of raw material to make alcohol could run the whole country on alcohol from those marine algae and provide all the fertilizer we need for all the farmers in the Midwest at a low price.
0: Let's go to Canada. Tim's with us in Alberta. Welcome to the show. Hi, Timmy.
4: Hi, George. Hi, David. That Hemmobile, that was Bob Lazar driving it. And
1: yeah.
4: He did back engineer the propulsion system, the UFOs, and it's hemp oil. I'm sure of it. Hey, Dave. Back in the 80s, I ran my motorcycle on some wine that went bad. I had about 10 gallons of it. It was probably blackberry wine because I was on the West Coast in the military then. So anyways, I put it in the pressure cooker on the stove, plastic tube
1: right.
4: Down into the sink with some ice cubes. And I got about three mason jars of absolutely clear the substance. So that was the alcohol, I guess, obviously, coming out of the wine.
1: Yeah, it was.
4: It was, well, you couldn't drink it. It was way too powerful, but it had a real sweet taste to it. It was blackberry. So anyways, I tried it in my motorcycle. My motorcycle was about a year old then. It was a Yamaha TW200, the big wide tires. It was a four-stroke 200cc, and it ran great. But what I found was amazing. I didn't have to use a choke to start it. The alcohol
1: nope.
4: would fire the engine right up.
1: You know, what's interesting, too, is I have a 2000 Ford Ranger. And you go, well, that's kind of an old car, but I have the original engine in it. I have 319,000 miles on it, and that Whoa. Says something about how long a vehicle will run on alcohol because there's no fouling of the inside of the cylinders. They're completely clean all the time, and there's no wear.
4: Yeah, what about the GDI engines, direct injection? They don't use the intake manifold. They go right into the cylinder. That's all timed by the computer. Are these modifications you're talking about is probably just timing, injection timing, that type of thing for the newer cars?
1: I have to tell you that I haven't worked on GTIs yet. It's more sophisticated than normal fuel injection. It's done at high pressure. theoretically, it shouldn't be any different than the way they run diesels on alcohol in Brazil. But I haven't actually worked on that engine yet.
0: Okay, thank you, Tim. Appreciate that. Tom has a text or tweet for you, David. What do you have, Tommy?
5: Hey, David, Danny from Westlaco, Texas. He wants to know, if they make us all go with electric cars, will we have enough energy to charge them?
1: No, absolutely not. And basically, that's all around the world, huge corporations are writing off their investment in electric cars when they've now realized no country has a grid that will support that much electricity if you were switching to electric. The whole thing has been a bait and switch to keep us from doing things that are practical, like going to alcohol, and the whole world is saying no more for electric cars.
0: And they don't have enough electrical stations available either.
1: Oh, yeah, the whole thing was a bait and switch to make everybody think they were doing something while not looking in the direction of things that actually work.
0: Let's go to Jim in Delaware. Go ahead, Jimmy.
6: Hey, George, it sounds like the kingdom of God is coming to earth, because I think it's going to be wonderful, like what your guest is talking about. The thing is I heard him before, Mr. Blue, I heard you last time. I heard you. I remembered Moore emailed the White House when after Joe Biden said we're going completely electric by 2035. So, but here's the question I didn't hear come up. What's happening? What are the oil barons saying or planning to do?
1: Well, what are the oil barons planning to do? Well, you know, I can't tell you exactly what they're doing, but what they are appearing to do is try to corral the world into going with oil that right now is not very easy to process into anything we can use. But the main thing about oil at this point is they're running out around the world, and they're going to get all the money they can for the oil that they still have. So, you know, we're looking at being squeezed for the next 10 or 15 years. And during that time, you know, people will have to come up with alternatives as the oil runs out. And so alcohol is the leading, candidate for that. But why wait? We can do it now.
0: Let's go to Rich in California. Rich, go ahead.
7: Yeah, the data centers demand a lot more electricity also that we won't have. So that's another aspect of the situation, isn't it?
0: What do you think of the data centers, David?
1: You know, that's a really good point. Now, see, right now, the alcohol fuel cells, because they're too big to put in a car, let's say, but they're perfect for data centers. And remember, it's not burning. So, you know, you're not burning alcohol with exhaust. You literally are stripping off the electrons and making clean electricity from it. We're talking to people in different countries right now about doing data centers and other major stationary needs for electricity using alcohol as the battery. Alcohol energy is the battery. You put it through the fuel cell and make the electricity 97% efficient. That's the future.
0: David, if you could make one quick change right now with our entire system, what would that be?
1: Well, gosh, there are so many things that need to be addressed, but I think...
0: You only get one.
1: I only get one. I would like to see that we make a commitment around the world to stop using oil for transportation fuel, not just because of cars, but since what makes societies work are those freighters moving the stuff around the world. That's a million times more fuel being used on those than all the cars in the world. So what I would like to say is, let's start making all those container ships run on alcohol. And again, if you go on my website at permaculture.com, you'll be able to see all the initiatives we're doing around the world, in Bhutan, in India, And other countries that you may not have heard of that have decided they can't keep using gasoline and it's all over. So check it out on permaculture.com. There's a lot of resources for you to take advantage of there.
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1: Oh, the news lately, it's exhausting. People in many communities are struggling. Prices are high and wages are low. Add in some really tough weather disasters and you've got a country on edge. And if you do a brief scroll on social media, well, that can really add fuel to the fire. 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And remember that your words have impact. If you want to change something, don't be the angry, aggravated voice. 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Be the voice of logic and reason. Be civil. This message is brought to you by Live Oak Broadcasting, KSCO, and your local business community.
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4: News this hour from Town Hall. I'm Jason Walker. United States and Iran trading missile fire. Here's correspondent Laura Winters.
5: The U.S. military striking Iran after an American helicopter is shot down. President Trump warning that Iran will face consequences for stalling and not agreeing to a peace deal. Iran busy firing missiles into Bahrain, Kuwait, and Jordan. On Truth Social, the president writing, Iran has taken too long to negotiate a deal that would have been great for them. Now they will have to pay the price. Three explanation points. Laura Winters reporting.
4: President Trump signing a measure into law giving ICE and the Border Patrol nearly $70 billion over the next 3 years. House Republicans pushed that bill through by a narrow vote of 214 to 212. U.S. prosecutors will not seek the death penalty as part of a plea agreement. That was a man charged in the political assassinations in Minnesota. A leading Democrat in the Minnesota House, along with her husband, were gunned down. Bill Gates says that he had hoped his testimony in the Epstein investigation was helpful.
6: Glad to be here voluntarily to testify, to help with the committee's work. I'll start with an opening statement in the hearing room. I hope my testimony is helpful to the work, important work of the committee to find justice for the victims.
4: Gates did tell lawmakers when he took the stand that he made a mistake in judgment by ever meeting with Epstein, as the Microsoft co-founder and billionaire faced questions behind closed doors. Visa embedding its payment network into ChatGPT. The move allows the chatbot to shop and complete transactions for users. OpenAI will provide the technology for decision-making and purchasing. Visa ensures secure transactions. More on these stories, townhall.com.
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4: A landmark in the nation's capital getting a, shall we say, a fresh look after a major cleanup.
7: President Trump is highlighting recent improvements to the Lincoln Memorial Reflecting Pool following a major cleanup and renovation project in the nation's capital.
8: We took out 11 dumpsters, big dumpsters, full of garbage. It was all garbage. Some of the garbage was there for years. It was all disgusting. It smelled. And anyway, we took 11 dumpsters of garbage out with shovels. We had a shovel inside of what's called a pool or a lake. And got it clean.
7: Willie Nelson, the White House.
4: Federal authorities have served a search warrant at a California aerospace facility where a chemical tank overheated last month, forcing 50,000 people to evacuate. The warrant approved the seizure of documents related to the storage and disposal of methyl methacrylate, the chemical in the tank. Breaking news and analysis, townhall.com. China's auto exports surging. Here's Lisa Dwyer with the story.
9: China is reporting that its passenger car exports jumped 73% in May, and that exports of pure electric vehicles and plug-in hybrids more than doubled. Surging sales show that higher gasoline and diesel prices due to the war in Iran are driving stronger interest in EVs. While China's auto exports are surging, domestic passenger car sales fell more than 23%. I'm Lisa Dwyer.
4: It's already being called one of the greatest games ever. Well, unless you're with the San Antonio Spurs, the Knicks making a remarkable comeback, down by 20 points in the fourth quarter to stun the Spurs in Game 4, 107-106. Now lead that series 3-1, Game 5 Saturday in San Antonio. More on these stories, townhall.com.
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1: And our special guest tonight, David Paris. We're going to be talking about the Bermuda Triangle, warp drive, and what it all means when we come right back on Coast to Coast AM. 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

0: And welcome back. George Norrie with you. David Paris with us, scientist, engineer, educator, whose career has spanned over 50 years of military service, academia, atmospheric science, and groundbreaking work in advanced propulsion systems. He's known for his tireless pursuit of space warp technology and his ability to bridge the worlds of conventional science and frontier innovation. His upcoming book, The Warp Drive, will be pending. When does that come out, David?
1: Well, probably in a few months.
0: We're looking forward to that. And what does warp drive mean to you?
1: Well, actually, it's the compression of the fabric of space. It's a concept that a lot of people can't really wrap their arms around. But everything around you, mass in particular, affects the fabric of space. So, for example, the sun actually compresses the fabric of space because of its mass. And all the planets do the same thing, but that's what keeps the planets in a orbital alignment. Because of the girth of the sun and the equator, it compresses the fabric of space, and the planets, since it's a very tenuous environment for the planets, they also have the ability to maintain their orbit up and around the sun. Now, for us, we can artificially induce that. Energy is an equivalent to mass. And so what we do is we take advantage of that capability. And the discovery that we made, and we go back to Bruce Gernon's flight of 4 December 1970, is that he had a particular situation evolve. He was flying an A-36 Beach Bonanza, and he was doing development work down in Andrus Island. They were looking at building a resort. And he had made this trip several times between Andrus Island and West Palm Beach. And the typical trip took him 75 minutes, and the flight mileage was 210 miles. On this particular day of 4 December 1970, he flew 250 miles, and he did it in 47 minutes, 28 minutes in time difference.
0: Wow. That's a single engine plane, isn't it?
1: It is a single engine plane. Now, in order to cover that kind of distance, he would have had been flying at 319 miles an hour. And it's impossible for that aircraft to do that. As a matter of fact, if you exceed 220 miles an hour, you start getting cracks in your wing roots. And and the thing is, if he did go that kind of speed, he would have lost his wings and the plane would have crashed.
0: However, vibrating and down it goes, right?
1: And down it goes. So the typical cruise speed for an A-36 is 180 miles an hour. And they generally use approximately, depending on atmospheric conditions, about 15 gallons an hour. And when he left West Palm Beach, there aren't any facilities at Andrus Island, at least at that time. And he went in with 80 gallons of fuel. A typical trip takes 38 gallons round trip. Now, remember, his actual flight, because he encountered thunderstorms in and around Bimini Island, they started to encircle his aircraft. And typical clouds and thunderstorms out into the Atlantic Ocean, they reach nearly the bottom. There's not a lot of surface ceiling between the base of the cloud and the ocean water. And the only other alternative is to try to fly over it. Well, these clouds can develop, and I've been in the Bermuda Triangle several times on aircraft doing television programs, and they can climb very quickly. And within a 15, 20-minute time period, they can blossom up to over 75,000 feet.
0: And they form fast, too, don't they?
1: That is correct. Absolutely. They form extremely quick. The air is very unstable because of all the water and evaporative process. So all you need is some light variable winds aloft and you have almost instant thunderstorms. But these particular storms have a girth. Normal thunderstorms over land are generally 5, maybe 10 miles wide. Thunderstorms out into the Atlantic range from 20 to 30 miles. And in some instances, they go over that. And, it's because they have such a plentiful supply of, water vapor that they can, mass and become pretty, dangerous. And so what happened with Bruce was that around the Bimini Island area, he encountered these thunderstorms that rapidly formed a circle in around that area, which is typical of thunderstorm development. You don't usually just get a single thunderstorm. You'll get multiple ones when the air is extremely unstable. And so he had to make a decision. The last two thunderstorms that were rising in front of his aircraft developed what pilots refer to as sucker holes. And he was at 10,000 feet when he saw the hole. So he took his aircraft. He could see blue sky on the other side. He flew his aircraft through there. But during that duration of flying into the thunderstorm, the tunnel started to rotate, kind of like a concrete mixer in a way.
2: Yeah.
1: And he popped out the windscreen, everything around his aircraft went gray. And the deal here was that he didn't even know what was going on at the time when the aircraft, he couldn't see out the windscreen. So he made a call to air traffic control and asked them, do you see me on radar? Because I don't know where I'm at.
0: Was the instrument rated, David?
1: Yes. Yeah.
0: He was.
1: He had all the certificates, the IFR, everything. And the aircraft was only just a few months old. It had the latest electronics available, and he didn't spare expense for that. The airplane was fully outfitted with all the advanced technology. Now, when he got into this tunnel, his compasses were spinning, and everything else was going wacky with the instrumentation. So what he ended up doing was calling the air traffic controller, asking him where he was on the radar. He said, my last position is over Bimini Island. And the controller comes back and says, there isn't any aircraft over Bimini Island.
0: Oh boy.
1: I only have an aircraft over Miami Beach. Now, this is just seconds from going gray around the cockpit. And now he's over Miami Beach. So he had this extreme linear displacement, as we refer to it. He actually got caught up in a local space warp bubble.
0: Which was caused by a generation of overlapping
1: of the electric fields of thunderstorms. So bottom line here was that a non-sustainable local space warp bubble engaged his aircraft. And the beginnings of this is because the aircraft produces carbon exhaust and the plane's made out of metal. The ionization and the cloud surrounded them as step one. Step two, the overlapping of the fields, then produced this non-sustainable local space warp bubble and shot him out of the cloud in a second. So he traveled, believe it or not, 100 miles, 360,000 miles an hour in a second. That's what we calculated. And he ends up over Miami Beach. The gray cloud or the gray that's blocking his windscreen dissipates, and he's over Miami Beach. Well,
0: unbeknownst to him, right?
1: Yeah. I mean, this displacement of 100 miles is quite phenomenal. In a second, I'm over Bimini Island, and now I'm over Miami Beach. Well, he's perplexed. He continues his flight, and he lands at West Palm Beach. And the to put this in perspective, he took off at 3 o'clock in the afternoon from Andros Island, and that he landed 3:47, which is documented. Takeoff and landings are documented. He did it in 47 minutes, but he flew 250 miles. And so the time difference here of the typical flight at 210 was 75 minutes. And the difference in time was 28 minutes. It seems like, what's happened here? Did I do time travel? You know, the Bermuda Triangle is kind of a weird place in its sense that it has extreme weather conditions that can pop up at any given time.
0: Did he fly through a wormhole, David?
1: No, actually, wormholes would require tremendous amounts of energy. A warp bubble doesn't really require, in comparison to that amount of energy. We've actually created artificially a warp bubble in our lab using just 5 watts of energy. Now, the conditions that we do this under are very specialized, and the equipment that we use is all custom designed and highly specialized as well. But here's the kick with his flight. Typical fuel usage is 38 gallons. He only used 29 gallons. And he's a very particular kind of pilot. He doesn't just leave his tanks to where they were. He always tops them off when he gets back to, in this case, West Palm Beach.
0: Well, it's safer to do that, too.
1: Well, of course, because if you need to take off again for whatever reasons, you have full tanks and you're ready to roll. He only used 29 gallons, which is 9 gallons of extra fuel that he didn't put back into the aircraft. And that accommodates the 100 miles that he displaced coming out of the cloud. And so, in essence, that's what really started my personal investigation of this case.
0: And Bruce Gernon has been in like 36 documentaries on the Bermuda Triangle, isn't he?
1: Yes, and he's the first human documented that has gone into a special situation of a non-sustainable local space warp bubble. But this also brings up other considerations. Back in 1994, Miguel Alcubierre came up with an idea of how to travel in space in a space warp bubble. And the idea here was you travel in a straight line. Well, what we actually discovered here in Bruce's case, he went in at 10,000 feet and he exited at 10,000 feet. He didn't travel a straight line. He followed the curvature of the Earth. And that's what made his flight even more unique, because the relationship that Alcubierre created was really kind of codependent on flying a straight line. He didn't realize that mass actually influences a warp bubble.
0: Now, you helped me find, you discovered VEM drive, which is electromagnetic energy, is it not?
1: That's correct. It's called a variable electromagnetic drive.
0: Now, does that have something to do with Bruce Gernon's flight?
1: Oh, yes, absolutely. What we found was the overlapping thunderstorm fields creates this phenomenon. So it's a naturally occurring phenomenon, whereas Alcubierre had estimated that it would take more than the energy of Jupiter. If you were to take Jupiter and convert it into energy, it would take Jupiter to create one of these bubbles. Well, what we actually found was nature does this. Now, of course, 10 to the 15th watts of power, and that's typically generated in a thunderstorm, is the initiator, at least naturally, to cause these local spacewalk bubbles. So this is what was unique about Bruce's flight. Now, we could actually replicate this in the lab. So after all these programs that we did with him, I brought measuring equipment with me in the aircraft. You never want to lose an opportunity like that. So we had instrumentation, brought it into the aircraft, and we flew into a thunderstorm, and I got some particular frequencies because thunderstorms actually have frequencies that they emanate out from anything from 6 megahertz at the base up to a couple gigahertz at the top. Well, at the freezing level in a thunderstorm is a VHF frequency, and they range from like 120 to 150 in the VHF spectrum. And when we flew through the cloud, I got a particular frequency at the freezing level, and I used that in my in my laboratory experiment. So what I did was I built these VHF antennas that were tuned specifically to 146 megahertz, which is what the

0: system, we actually compressed a laser beam. And when we turned the system off, the laser beam expanded back. That gave us a clue that we could replicate what actually happened to Bruce in the sense of creating a warp bubble.
1: And he's still with us, is he not?
0: Oh, yeah, yeah. Matter of fact, he's completing another book called Beyond the Vortex. And I don't know when exactly that's coming out, but I know it's gone to the publisher, and they're putting the final touches on it. But that will be out as well.
1: Was he more baffled than scared?
0: I think he was overwhelmed by the situation. You know, typically, if you're a pilot, you try to train yourself for all different kinds of encounters, different situations, engine failure, maybe radio failure. There's all kinds of procedures. And so he was a highly trained pilot, which for him, in this particular instance, this is what made it great for him to survive.
1: David, we're going to take a short break and come back and chat more with you. David Harris with us. His website is linked up at coasttocoastam.com. An upcoming book that's not out yet is called The Warp Drive.
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1: And I wanted to talk to you anyway about the UFO reports, what you think of them.
2: The best thing about it is it's really exciting. We got complete vindication because basically what happened was is the government admitted that we don't know what these spots, these objects, these bright lights are, but basically you can help the government because the thing we're finding out is government's not that bright and they need our help. So that's where Coast to Coast AM comes in and George Norrie comes in. Because you're going to have people on here that will give the government investigators an idea where to look, how to look, and what to look for. So it really does a lot of validation of the history of this show, and this is a huge step forward to getting to the truth, because for the first time, we have the U.S. government admitting that there's something to this, really admitting there's something to this, and that's the big step for all of us.
3: 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I'm Tony Tanto, your fresh grocer, and today we're going to do a tip on cluster tomatoes. 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Cluster tomatoes. 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
1: 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Don't miss.
0: And we keep our enemies closer.

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1: It's time to congratulate you for your efforts to get UFO UAP disclosure. 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
2: That's what you have to do if you're an activist. 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In history, we'll look back and go, this radio show put this issue on over and over again. And ultimately, we got disclosure. And you're here to see it, and so am I.
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1: We shall take your calls next hour with David Paris as we talk about warp drive in the Bermuda Triangle, so jump aboard. It's an incredible science. 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
4: Whether it's physical activity, obesity, diet, smoking, low on hormones, stress, sleep disorders, or your age can be supported by reducing inflammation and aiding the body to heal itself appropriately. 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

0: And welcome back, George Norrie, along with David Paris. David, will warp drive allow us to travel at the speed of light with spacecraft?
1: Yes, actually. Currently, our engines only develop 3.5 pounds of pull. Our engines are different than thrusting engines. We don't use any fuel. They run on battery, actually, in our lab. And everything has been designed so that it can be applied to spacecraft, station keeping for geostationary, using the actual engines in a different configurations, quad, hex, octagonal. When you focus these engines individually to a central focus point, you can increase the pulling power of the engines to thousands of pounds, which means that you could literally lift off the surface of the Earth and go to space without using a booster. And that's one of the tests that we're going to be doing near the end of the year is in our quad configuration is to focus the engines and produce over 500 pounds of pull, and the package that will actually deploy up into the air won't weigh any more than 200 pounds. So,
0: are these warp bubbles natural or are they created?
1: Well, in the case of Bruce Carnan, those are created naturally in the thunderstorms. However, we have devised a what we call as fractal arrays, and we actually use RF energy to in a near field that crosses. Now think about like radar. Radar puts out a signal, and they have what they refer to in radar technology, near fields and far fields. And what we do in our arrays is we produce two near fields, and we cross them. And the crossing of those fields actually creates a longitudinal waveform, which is highly compressed, and it generates the lift, the pulling power that we attain using these fractal technologies. If you go to the website, we have papers and videos demonstrating the pulling power of the engines. To kind of describe it on radio is a little difficult, but I'll give it a try here.
0: Paint us a picture, David.
1: Well, thunderstorms are arranged in a very particular fashion electrically, plus, minus, minus, plus. So a dipole configuration at the top of the thunderstorm, an inverted dipole at the bottom. And so what that represents is what we refer to as a tripole field, plus, minus at the freezing level, minus at the bottom of the freezing level, and then plus at the bottom of the cloud. Now, the current flow goes from the top of the cloud down and around to the surface of the Earth. That's how it creates the bootstrap of energy and the current flow. So when you get a lightning strike, for example, it starts from the ground and goes up to the cloud. The cloud then releases its energy back down to the ground. And that's how the complete circuit is formed. Now, what we've done, this tripole field of plus, minus, minus, plus, we have assembled fractal technology, which is very revolutionary. Your cell phones have some fractal antennas. These are highly specific. They're attuned to the frequency of the freezing level of a thunderstorm. And so what we did was we created a modified Koch curve in fractal technology, and they kind of look like a snowflake in a way. Take a snowflake, cut it in half, and that's what our fractals typically look like. And Each iteration on the fractal generates a current flow that is energy that is pooled into the engine itself. The engine has a V shape to it, and you can adjust it, but the optimum angle opening is 70.5 degrees. And these fractal arrays, which we have four of them placed on, two on a side of the fiber board that we use. And when they are energized with radio frequency at that 146 megahertz, the signals bounce back and forth between the fractals. And that's what causes the compression of the fabric of space. It's quite unique. We have redshift in there, which proves that what we're doing is real. We have temperature that is actually cooling in the engine. I don't know if you're familiar, or a lot of people out in the audience have seen the Tic Tac naval.
0: Oh, yeah, absolutely.
1: Videos, okay. Well, they have thermal infrared. And if you look closely at the Tic Tac or the top that looks like a kid's top on the East Coast versus the Tic Tac on the West Coast, you'll see is a cooling area around the craft. That's what we have in our engines.
0: Is that the bubble?
1: It's part of the bubble, and it cools the ambient air temperature around it. And that's why you see the white in thermal. Now, we actually have thermal pictures of our engines, and they cool the air four degrees Fahrenheit. And the other criteria that determines that it is a warp bubble, if you go onto your website, I put a picture of the first image of a warp field around one of our engines. It took thousands of points to process, but we captured the essence of the image, which means that we can literally control gravity and also the magnetic flux of the fields that come out. So we can literally shape the fields.
0: What would Einstein say about all this, David?
1: Well, given the facts of what we have accomplished in our experiments, he would have to wholeheartedly agree that we are compressing the fabric of space. As he stated, mass and energy are equivalent. We're not doing anything that violates any kind of physics here. We're actually mimicking, and to be quite honest with you, nature does this already. And so we're just mimicking what a thunderstorm does to, in this case, a pilot like Bruce Gernon. Or we have other examples in the past, Flying Officer O'Brien and a Tiger Moth in north of London, in an afternoon flight, got caught up in a thunderstorm and ended up in the North Sea. Flew back, told what happened. Nobody believed him. Lieutenant Colonel Frank Hopkins in a C-97 was flying from Kwajalein to Guam, a 6.5-hour flight. Took 5 hours. They got rolled up into thunderstorms, and they got ejected 300 miles downrange. This guy was an expert navigator, and when they landed, he reported it, and they wouldn't let him put it into the logbooks. He wrote paper after he got out of the Air Force, and I've gotten a lot of these case studies and have analyzed these things over the years and figured out the forecast criteria for when these things will occur and the time of year that they occur. So all we have done is miniaturized a thunderstorm into a 2-foot engine that is a V-shaped and has these fractal tripole fields that are on there. And we energize them with RF energy. So we have a linear amplifier that will take 3 watts of power and put out, in our configurations, up to 6,000 watts of power. But we generally, at 1,500 watts of power, produce 3.5 pounds of pull. And like I said, when you actually put these engines in a quad four unit configuration, a 6-engine configuration, an 8-engine configuration, when you overlap the actual focal points of these engines, you can magnify the amount of pulling power by over 50 times. And I built all these. We have a number of different simulators for single engines, multi-quad engines in configurations, 1-foot engines for CubeSats, 2-foot engines for larger craft. But we could literally get with our current, one of our current prototypes, we could actually get to Mars in less than 18 days.
0: Wow.
1: Now, to go to Pluto, 126 days. And it's an accumulative acceleration of this these engines. And that means that we would be going several percent of the speed of light, believe it or not. And it took Project Horizon 10 years to get to Pluto. Now, think of it, 126 days to get to Pluto, which is 3.3 billion miles away from the Earth. So we would cut time down, which makes space more practical from a space-based economy. I mean, going to asteroids like 16 Psyche, for example, and you're going to do mining of platinum and gold and silver and other rare materials. Well, to get there, you would be able to get there in less than 20 days.
0: Is NASA working on this, David?
1: You know, they claim they are. They seem to be caught up in chemistry and chemical rockets. And there may be some people looking at this, but we actually have our equipment working. It's repeatable, and we have over 25 different engine types that we have built on. So experiments that we have done, we carry over the engineering to the next engine, to the next engine. And so far in 15 years of work doing this, we've created over 25 different engine types.
0: Sounds like something Elon Musk would be interested in.
1: You know, we have presented at the AIAA our papers. We're out there. We have done a number of programs, not just yours, but other radio shows and things. And there's a lot of people out there that support or follow us, which is great. But this is all self-funded. My teaching, my retirement, that goes back into funding this project. And I have 6 engineers that are related to the project. Nobody gets paid, and they're all fascinated by the technology, and we keep pushing forward. And eventually, like I said, at the end of this year, my goal is to actually lift a package off the ground with our new quad development scenarios.
0: That would be amazing if you could pull that off, David.
1: Well, we'll give you a call and let you know, because I intend to do a historical lift at the Council Bluffs Airport. I'm a member of the Commemorative Air Force, and we have a hangar out there. We restore World War II aircraft, and I just thought it would be appropriate to go from World War II aircraft to modern day technology of doing a lift. I have I call it the Bluebird spacecraft. I designed it a long time ago, and I built a quarter scale, 7-foot by 7-foot my intention is to lift it up off the ground.
0: David, we're going to take a short break and come back and take phone calls with you. David Paris with us as we talk about the incredible warp drive and the things you could do in space with that. And I'm assuming if UFOs are out there, that's how they're getting here. We'll be back.
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0: I was outside earlier, and I noticed, like, you haven't seen, you know, the owner of this radio station?
1: Yeah.
0: I think he's outside. I saw a car parked out
1: there.
0: Are
1: you sure it's him?
0: Yes.
1: Oh, that's him. Yeah, he's outside.
0: You haven't seen that new car he got?
1: No.
0: He literally likes it because...
1: He used to be a taco truck, but now he can... You know, he's got his own...
0: No, don't say that. Actually,
1: he's got a recording studio in there. He could do a Saturday special and make some burritos at the same time.
0: That's a perfect car for MZ.
1: See, MZ, look, he's got his hydraulics going on. What a guy. What a guy.
0: I didn't take MZ to be into that, like, velour. I didn't know he liked that.
1: Well, you know, he's a classy guy. Oh, look, he's doing donuts now. Look at him out in the parking lot. Look at him go, dude.
0: If he keeps doing that, he's going to get a ticket out there.
1: Do you know, you ever see Knight Rider?
0: Of course.
1: That was MZ doing a lot of those stunts.
0: Doesn't surprise me. I'm impressed how he's driving that thing. Look at him go out there. Wow.
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6: News this hour from Town Hall. I'm Jason Walker. President Trump signing a measure into law giving ICE and the Border Patrol $70 billion over the next 3 years. House Republicans pushed the bill through. Narrow vote, though, 214 to 212. Democrats argued against the legislation, saying it was a waste of money, but the president had high praise for members of Congress who helped get the bill to his desk. He also blasted the 46th president.
7: For more than 100 days, congressional Democrats tried to block all funding for the Department of Homeland Security in a reprehensible attempt to throw open the borders of the United States of America. They want to drag straight back to chaos and crime. The crooked Joe Biden administration, one of the most corrupt administrations, probably the most corrupt ever. Nobody's ever seen anything like it. And we're not going to let them do that.
6: It is a clear message that men alone should be ministers. Here's Lisa Dwyer.
8: Thousands of Southern Baptists overwhelmingly voted on a 3-1 margin to advance a formal ban on women pastors in the nation's largest Protestant denomination. The vote on the amendment easily exceeds the required 2/3 majority. A similar 2/3 vote is required at next year's meeting to become part of the Southern Baptist Constitution. While the SBC can't tell its self-governing churches what to do, it does have the power to expel churches from convention membership, declaring them not in friendly cooperation. I'm Lisa Dwyer.
6: Visa embedded its payment network into ChatGPT. The move allows the chatbot to shop and complete transactions. OpenAI will provide the technology. Visa ensures secure transactions. More on these stories, townhall.com.
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6: Senate race drawing White House attention. Yeah.
10: Democrats need to flip 4 seats to take control of the Senate. In Maine, Republican Susan Collins is running for re-election. President Trump was asked if he is supporting her.
11: She's not my best friend at all, but she's a sane person. And she's a person that never missed a vote in many years.
10: Collins' opponent is a combat veteran, an oyster farmer, Graham Plattner.
11: He's a phony. He's a real phony. He's a bad person.
10: Plattner has faced questions about a skull and crossbones tattoo recognized as a Nazi symbol, and reports emerged he previously exchanged sexually explicit text messages with several women while married. Ed Donahue, Washington.
6: It took 7 days to finally count the ballots. The California governor's race is all set now for November. Republican Steve Hilton and Democrat Xavier Becerra will be facing off. Breaking news and analysis, townhall.com. Inflation is rising. Here's Bernie Bennett.
12: Rising gas prices pushed inflation to its highest level in 3 years last month. A headache for the Federal Reserve and a potential political challenge for the Trump administration as midterm elections near. The Labor Department said Wednesday that consumer prices rose 4.2% in May from a year earlier, up from 3.8% in April, and the third straight increase. On a monthly basis, prices rose 0.5% last month after big gains of 0.6% in April and 0.9% in March. Bernie Bennett, Washington.
6: Canada introducing legislation that would bar children younger than 16 from possessing social media accounts, joining a growing number of global efforts to tighten those protections. The Ottawa government says social media platforms may obtain an exemption if they have put sufficient safeguards into place for the kids. More on these stories, townhall.com.
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0: And welcome back, George Norrie, along with David Paris, as we talk about the incredible Warp Drive. His website is linked up at coasttocoastam.com. David, assuming there are UFOs out there, extraterrestrials, they must be using this kind of technology to travel. What do you think?
1: Yes, I think as far as all of our research has concluded is that there's a direct parallel to what they do to what our engines do. So now there's a lot of possibilities of different power sources, different configurations. I doubt whether they have fractal technology in their engines. They probably have other mechanisms, but there's a host of different things that you could do to create a warp bubble. And I believe that their technology, on August 25th, 1969, I did see a silver disc fly overhead. And I was 16 years old at the time, and that really influenced me to pursue replicating what I saw as a teenager. And so are they there? I believe they are. I mean, I formerly have been the state director for MUFON for Nebraska, and we've encountered lots of cases. A lot of them are fake hoaxes. We developed actual fractal software that will analyze a photograph and tell you whether they're fake or they're real. And there's different techniques that we have used, but within 30 seconds, I can tell you whether an image has been hoaxed or it's the real deal. And for us, you know, over the years, it's been about less than 5% of the images that we get could be considered actual real imagery of UAPs, as they like to refer to them. UFOs is the... as what I grew up with. I don't know what, you know, there seems to be a stigma here of UFO versus, if you say UAP, you're not crazy. If you say UFO, you're insane. And they're one of the same thing. One seems to be more accepted. But the thing is, you have a craft that's flying in your airspace. You can't identify and you have no control over it. These things are real. And they're not made by foreign governments and all this other stuff. They've been here for years,
0: yep.
1: Centuries. And until the population begins to realize that there's over 300 billion galaxies out there with 500,000 stars, 500 billion stars per galaxy on the average, what makes you think that there aren't civilizations out there that are more advanced than us versus what, you know, what we do is shoot chemical rockets up into this in space, and we're evolving and developing in that. What makes you think that there aren't other civilizations out there that are more advanced than we are?
0: David,
1: and that's the bottom line here.
0: What is the system called Alcubierre Space Warp? What is that?
1: Alcubierre came up with a distortion, compression in the front, decompression in the back. And what happens in the compression of the fabric space, if you have a warp bubble, the fabric of space actually glides over the warp bubble. And depending on the energy that you put into it, that's what achieves an equivalent velocity. So even for our engines, now our engines work different than what Alcubierre predicted. It's called the Paris metric distortion. And now that sounds negative, but what really happens with the engines, unless you build them, you can't say what goes on here. And we've done this and we've imaged them. You have compression in the fact in the front of the engine and a gradual decompression in the back. So We call it the parametric distortion. And when you turn, and here's the other interesting facet of this research, is when you turn the engine off, it still moves in terrestrial space on hanging down from our scales.
0: How can that be?
1: Well, that's called latency. It's the relaxation of the bubble as it expands back to normal space. And just the other day, we had an experiment where I had never encountered this before. We turned the motor on, and nothing seemed to be happening at the time. We turned it off, and about 12 seconds later, we had a burst of 80 grams of pull on a small engine that I was testing. Part of the latency process, but I have never experienced this immediate bang of energy that pulled the scale down like that. But we've experienced the latency of turning an engine off, and it will still be pulling and give you an extra 5 grams, 10 grams of pulling power, even though that the engine's been turned off. And we image everything. We videotape all of our experiments. We have thousands of experiments over the years, but we videotape them all, and we analyze them after each run. And we try to look for anomalies, different occurrences for different engines, structures that we design that are advanced and test. So we're always doing testing. We're always trying to fall forward on advanced ideas that we have. And our latest was the design of the quad engines of, instead of building an engine that can actually pull, like, say, 100 or 1,000 pounds, is you put them in configurations of overlapping the focal points of these engines, and you can generate, as I mentioned before, over 50 times the amount of equivalent pulling power of one engine that you can mass together. And it's all related to how much energy goes into these engines. And these are radio frequency, RF. We have a space warp metric that we use in our equations. And so we have not only the empirical results, but we also have the theoretical results. And the two match each other now.
0: David, when Bruce Gernon stumbled into his time warp, what do you think happened to create that bubble?
1: Oh, it was definitely the overlapping of the thunderstorm electric fields. That's what created the environment for Bruce to have a bubble wrap around his spacecraft. But because you couldn't continually energize it, it was limited in scope to the duration of the bubble. So once the bubble was created around his craft and it got shot out, he could have went further if he could constantly energize it. See, that was the problem that we encountered. We could replicate it in the lab by putting up these antennas and shooting a laser in there and finding out the sweet spot. And we did a number of experiments. This wasn't done on a weekend. This is years of work that has gone into analyzing this stuff. And my problem was, how do you reduce the size of these things so that it can be practical to use them either on an aircraft, a spacecraft, which is what we are going towards, is using them in space, because there is no propellant here. Now, let's make a comment about ion drives. Everybody's into ion drives. Well, you know what? You need over 500 gallons of xenon fuel, which is a gas, to electrically excite it and push it out the back of an ion drive. In terrestrial space, you can't even blow a Kleenex. And NASA uses ion drives. Their latest next drive, as they call it, takes over 6,000 watts of power. Now, to generate micronewtons of force. With our 1,500 watts of power, we're developing 3.5 pounds of pull. It runs rings around all these ion drive engines, and we don't use any fuel. You can run them on battery, solar panel, or plutonium reactor, which is a viable entity, which we have in Voyager spacecraft and whatnot, that has lasted over the years. But you can pretty much anything 48 volts DC, that's what we use to power up our linear amplifiers. And we have, like I said, the capability up to 6,000 watts. We're limited because of the expense of these custom linear amps that we design and build. You know, they're over $10,000 a piece. So, you know, we're not talking trivial money here. At least from my personal capacity, we're talking $10,000 is a lot of money, you know. I'm sure NASA, with their multi-millions of dollars of being able to pump into research projects and improve chemical rocket engines, great. I'm happy for them. But for me, every dollar I have to stretch, and I have to be very conscious of our experiments and how much power that we stick into those, because, you know, we're pushing the envelope here. And with that said, that's expensive.
0: Let's go to the
1: because if you blow up one of these linears, you're out 10 grand. And we have four of them that we put in play. So.
0: All right, let's go to Taylor in Iowa to get us started. Go ahead, Taylor.
2: Good morning, Coast to Coast. Hi, David. What prompted you to write your book that's coming out? And that's what I had asked the phone screener.
1: Well, you know, this from the initial sighting at 16 to me being 73 right now, I thought it was time to put together the memoir of basically how this started and where it's ending. It's never going to end. I mean, we're on an endless journey here with the engines, but I thought it was time to try to assemble what happened and all the things that occurred during my lifetime and the last 15 years of hardware development and software and everything else that went to this, because this technology, it works, whether people don't recognize it, which has been the case. We know it works, and we have our videos out, our website. You know, we don't hide. We're not in secret here. We publish everything that we do, and we keep the public up and informed. So we don't need black USVs, SUVs out in front of the house, because we've already told everybody what we do. So all that kind of stuff has been inclusive in the book. It's right now it's approaching 60,000 words. And I also use AI. That is a writing assistant. As far, you know, there's a tremendous amount of information that I have that I put in, and it's a great assistant. It helps speed the process up.
0: Does AI even know about time warps, David?
1: Oh yeah, Claude is. We use Anthropic Claude, Opus 4.8. And I've developed with Claude over the last 2 months over 14 software packages of simulations of the actual warp fields coming from the engine. Like I said, we have our warp metric equation that we use, and it parallels exactly to the empirical results that we've gotten. So now we can do advanced engineering on the warp field development, since we actually literally can shape a field. And that's what makes a difference here. Everybody refers to the warp technology as a warp bubble, but to be quite honest with you, it's more of a warp path. The engine technology that we've developed, can it encapsulate a craft? Yes, but you need multiple engines to create a larger bubble capacity around the craft. It will still move whether you have a bubble around the craft or not, but the interesting properties of a warp bubble is there's no momentum inside the craft. Time is the same as the ground clock time as the observer, as Al Cubier has indicated. And with Bruce Gernon's flight, that gave us tremendous amounts of information of that time relationship. His clocks were identical to the ground clocks. The linear displacement that he experienced was this one-time good deal that flying through the sucker hole, or now we call them warp tunnels, that engages the aircraft and spits it out of the cloud, an unsustainable warp bubble. So keeping with that nomenclature, because this stuff is, I got to admit, it's hard to grasp, to wrap your arms around this and to understand it. I mean, I've been doing this for, you know, over 15 years, and we're still learning new things about this. It's a never-ending learning experience.
0: Bruce.

0: when he flew his aircraft through it. And it's been analyzed in that, and it seems that, again, thunderstorms in that region have more of the properties because they have the energy, the 75,000 foot tops of thunderstorms. Now, thunderstorms up here in Nebraska, you know, if we get over 55,000 feet, you know, this is severe weather time. I actually do the radar for the amateur radio emergency service. We deploy spotters out, but the altitude of the clouds here are far less than what they are down in the South Atlantic. And that's what gives that extra oomph and energy that can create these things more often than not.
1: All right, hold on, David. We're going to come back and take final calls with you in a moment. David Parrish with us as we talk about warp drive on Coast to Coast AM.
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1: And I wanted to talk to you anyway about the UFO reports, what you think of them.
2: The best thing about it is it's really exciting. We got complete vindication because basically what happened was is the government admitted that we don't know what these spots, these objects, these bright lights are, but basically you can help the government because the thing we're finding out is government's not that bright and they need our help. So that's where Coast to Coast AM comes in and George Norrie comes in. Because you're going to have people on here that will give the government investigators an idea where to look, how to look, and what to look for. So it really does a lot of validation of the history of this show. And this is a huge step forward to getting to the truth. Because for the first time, we have the U.S. government admitting that there's something to this. Really admitting there's something to this. And that's the big step for all of us.
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1: It's time to congratulate you for your efforts to get a UFO UAP disclosure. 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

0: And welcome back. David Parrish with us. We'll take your calls, our final segment, as we talk about time warps. David, have any other pilots other than Bruce Gernon reported this electronic fog?
1: Oh, yes. Several, actually. So the rundown of the case studies that we've looked at initially are the cases of Lieutenant Colonel Frank Hopkins. This took place back in 1966. Arthur Godfrey, you may be familiar with him. He was a Navy pilot back in the 1950s, and he experienced a half an hour advancement on his flight time, got to Japan from Alaska a half hour early. He went into a thunderstorm just like Bruce Gernon and went into a tunnel. Same effect. Flying Officer O'Brien in World War II in the Tiger Moth went from North London at the time, got caught up in a thunderstorm. He saw an opening of a tunnel between these thunderstorms, flew his aircraft in there to get out of the updrafts, and ended up in northern England. And all of this took place, all of these transitions of these warp bubbles being created by the overlapping thunderstorm fields created all these aircraft to be displaced and arrive at their destinations, in the case of Frank Hopkins, an hour and a half early from a 6.5 hour flight, did it in 5 hours. All this has been documented, and this is from not just the Bermuda Triangle region, but this is from areas all over the world. So if you have the right energy, the right amount of cloud formation, you can do non-sustainable warp, but it's not practical. I mean, it happens. But it's not practical. You need to artificially induce it. And that's what our engines do. It's the first time that I believe, now that there's somebody out there in a secret lab working, I don't know, but all our stuff is public. We appear to be the first ones to ever emulate a thunderstorm, which occurs naturally to create warp bubbles. To reproduce them artificially in a lab. Now, hopefully, as we proceed forward with our designs and our modifications and refinements, this is kind of like crawling and walking. But at some point, you know, we will have something that lifts up a large package off the Earth and can suspend it in the sky, and when it gets to space is to go to the planets and be there in a short amount of time. Now, consider this. If we go to Mars, as they're wanting to do, NASA, it's going to take 10 months to get there. And once you get there, you have to manufacture your own fuel to get back. Now, how practical is that? The amount of time that the astronauts will be actually exposed to space, the radiation, and all the hazards that you encounter in space for 10 months means that they're going to have to, like, live in a lead shell to try to prevent deterioration of the body. But if you can get there in less than 18 days, your exposure is next to nil. And you don't, and think of the logistics. You got to carry food and water, and you got to be able to take care of human excrement for 10 months.
0: That's a long time, my friend. Let's go back for other calls. Let's go to George in Pennsylvania, east of the Rockies. Hi, George.
2: Hi, George. Mr. Harris, Dave here, I am so excited to. I think you're one of the few guys who will understand. you talked about the electric, the lightning bolt, and you described the polarity of it. That polarity is the same polarity in a hurricane, and you have a dual rotation of positive monofields in a hurricane that produce, when it's fast enough, it flips into a transparent gravity field, material field, separates the dimensionals that you're looking for. If you can bring that to the desk and use Tesla's methods, you will build a craft that will go to the moon in 4 minutes.
3: Wow.
2: 6 minutes to 8 minutes to Mars. You're there, except you might be making an anomic type gravity field, which is also an interesting field. So I just wanted to tell you that for the last chapter in your book.
1: Well, thank you. We actually can, one of our recommendations, we can produce smaller engines that only use 10 watts, 20 watts of power, and we can actually produce 1.47 meters per second squared of gravity. So our recommendation was, in a manned spacecraft, you put these smaller engines underneath the floorboards, and astronauts would adhere to the floorboards, and you'd have artificial gravity in the spacecraft. Now, that's not to say that you still can't have the engines on the outside that produce a field, and multiple engines create a multiple, a bigger, larger bubble around the craft. But we could also, inside the craft, just create artificial gravity for astronauts. And then they don't have to do all the excessive exercising and everything else that goes with that, which is kind of keeps them away from doing actual science experiments, actually living their lives. They got to be on a treadmill or, you know, exercise device to keep everything from atrophying. So I believe that we've solved a number of problems to go to space and to sustain human life, in addition to getting places in a quick fashion. That's the limitation of space right now. We got to kind of hold everything here to the Earth. Going to the moon, look how many days it took. And with our type of engines and things, we could get there in about 20 minutes with our advanced engines that we have. So, I mean, the future is there. We just kind of, you know, we're a paradigm shift. Let's put it that way. We're the oddity. We are disruptors in space with our kind of technology that we've evolved and developed. And that's okay, because at some point this had to happen. And it just happens that as a meteorologist, which is my basic trade, engineer and scientist and that, I recognize what Bruce went through, because I used to do the radar for the Air Force. I have a lot of experience with radar and meteorology and synoptic meteorology and building models. I used to run models in the Air Force too. So the bottom line here is, it was a mystery, a detective story of what happened to Bruce, what's the explanation, and how can you replicate it? And we've done all of that. So we now know why Bruce did what he did, and where he went, and this has traveled with him his entire lifetime. And he's come to conclude that our explanation of how he displaced 100 miles is what he accepts now, today.
0: Next up, Joe in Monterey, California. Hi, Joe.
4: Thank you for taking my call.
5: You're welcome.
4: I think your illustrious guest is referring to a long time ago, we used the terminology of a gravity well. But I'm really more interested if he's aware of plasma or plasmoid as a fourth domain of life and may be responsible for the creation of the universe, being the universe as alive, sentient, and conscious.
1: Yes, Hans Alfvén, a plasma physicist, he wrote several books on that very thing, on the plasma at certain temperatures below 5,000 degrees Kelvin can create matter. Yes, very much so. I'm a very big fan of Hans Alfvén and his books. I have all of those. And yes, plasma is that fourth entity of which matter can be actually created, as he had specified, and his experiments led him to those conclusions in the study of the universe. So, yeah.
0: Let's go to Harry in Port Huron, Michigan. Hello, Harry. Go ahead.
3: Hi, George. Hey, Dave. Hopefully we're kindred spirits. I know you guys are talking about going to the moon and Mars. Here's what I want to see. I want to be able to leave my house and go anywhere in the world in no more than 10 minutes. 10 minutes or less. That's what I want to see happen. Is that possible? Can we do that in the future?
1: The answer to your question is absolutely. However, there's a lot of moral implications here. A device such as this could deliver weaponry in a matter of seconds from one location to the other. You can't detect this. There's a big issue here that the world has to come to, I guess, figure out morally, whether these things would be able to work in a terrestrial environment or not. That's why I'm heading for space. I think we need to get used to this kind of technology in a manner that doesn't prescribe it to the detriment of humanity. It would be definite. I agree with you. I think I'd like to live in Antarctica, for example, and then come back to Nebraska in a matter of seconds and work in my lab. Or go places like that, you know, go to the top of mountains. My direction right now is space, because we really need technology like this to make space not only affordable, but practical to get from point A to B. But to answer your question, could we do this terrestrially? Yes, absolutely. I don't think we're ready for it. Now, maybe I'm too pessimistic here, but think about it. If you could get from point A to B in just a matter of seconds, what implication does that have?
0: Let's go to Denver in Mississippi. Denver, go for it.
5: Good morning, George. Thanks for this opportunity to speak on Coast. But first, I'd like to give a shout-out to Ruth in Maryland, one of my karate students, Reggie in Jackson, Mississippi. And I'd like to talk to the guests about reversible electric magnetic energy. Reverse electric and magnetic energy allows one to control matter, overcome the force of gravity. And that was what Stanton Friedman shared with me when he came and spoke at my university in 1973 about the UFOs, the flying saucers, the means of travel. I'd like the gentleman to elaborate on that. And thanks for your service at in the Air Force. I was at off of the Air Force Base for a while. Thank you.
1: Oh. Yeah, I was there. what Stan Freeman was referring to is what these other craft could be doing. Our projection, excuse me, our scenario of how our engines work, I can only address that. I can't talk about other potentials of how craft move or deploy. But all I can tell you is that we can create gravity distortion. And we have a pulling power on the engines which is an accumulative acceleration. And we can do this with very little power. Now, you see the difference for potentially these other craft, they may have an abundance of power. We have really kind of prided ourselves on using far less power than typically that you would project. The actual curves that we use power-wise, power-to-weight ratios, are exponential. So once we go over the prime 1,500 watts of power, a small increase of 100 watts will get you several more pounds of pull.
0: Well, you keep doing what you're doing, David, and let us know when you have the next major breakthrough. For Dan Galante, Tom Danheiser, Sue Trikas, Lex Lonehood, Sean Latasur, Alec Fernandez, Stephanie Smith, Tim Benall, George Knapp, and Richard Serrett, I'm George Norrie, somewhere out there on Coast to Coast AM. We'll see you on our next edition. Until then, be safe, everyone.

0: Hi, registered pharmacist Ben Fuchs here. I've been studying healthy bodies for 35 years, and what I've got to tell you may shock and surprise you, but if you listen up, it may change your life. Everyone has heard of the nervous system, but were you aware that we actually have two of them? One that's associated with healing and rest and relaxation, and a second that's associated with degeneration, anxiety, and stress. And if we're dealing with any health challenge, chronic activation of the second stress nervous system is likely involved. In fact, almost all health challenges involve activation of the stress-based so-called sympathetic flight or fight nervous system. Even if it doesn't appear that way upon initial observation, you can rest assured that if something is breaking down in your body, this emergency response system has been activated. The stress component may not be obvious, but if we're health challenged in any way, the stress nervous system has probably been activated. So to find the root of your health challenge, find the stressor. Whatever it is, find the stress nervous system trigger. It may involve something you're worried about, your job, relationships, financial situations. It may be a bacteria, it may be a food intolerance, shortage of oxygen, or a combination thereof. It's like that kid's game Where's Waldo, where you have a bunch of distracting art and colors and you have to find that little Waldo character. Hot flashes, hypertension, even God forbid cancer, as terrible as they may be, are really nothing more than the manifestation, and sometimes chronic, long-term, decades-long manifestation, of Waldo poking you in the ribs. Whatever your health challenge is, you have only one question you need to answer. Where's Waldo? 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
2: News this hour from Town Hall. I'm Jason Walker. Very rough weather overnight in Kansas. In Salina, heavy damage following winds 115 to 125 miles per hour. Damage in and around Topeka. No word yet on casualties. Following Monday's major earthquake in the southern Philippines, authorities there now pleading for food and water for the residents there. That quake claiming the lives of 47 people, more than 30 are still missing, and 45,000 people are homeless. More U.S. airstrikes on Iran.
3: The U.S. military has begun another round of strikes against Iran after President Donald Trump said more were coming, with Trump warning that Tehran would pay the price for stalled negotiations. U.S. Central Command says in a social media post that the military is striking multiple targets in Iran and that it's being done in response to Iran's unwarranted and continued aggression. The second day of American strike came hours after Bahrain, Kuwait, and Jordan, all of which host U.S. troops, came under Iranian fire. It's the third time this week that back-and-forth strikes have tested a two-month ceasefire. I'm Lisa Dwyer.
2: Well, the Democrats on Capitol Hill said it's a waste of money, but Congress has come through with $70 billion for ICE and Border Patrol over the next 3 years.
4: But the Secure America Act provides $38 billion to ICE, $26 billion to Border Patrol to ensure these critical law enforcement agencies have the necessary resources to do their jobs, protecting our borders and getting criminal aliens out of the country. And starting on day one of my administration, we took the most dangerous, unsafe, violent, and open border people out of this country. We got them out.
2: More on these stories at townhall.com.
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2: Authorities now say at least 12 people have been killed in a mass shooting in a Johannesburg suburb. One official says it could have been much worse. Charles De La Desma has an update now on this shooting.
6: Bodies are removed from a district of Johannesburg after multiple attackers killed 12 people and wounded at least 9 in a late-night mass shooting, the latest in such violence to have shaken the South African city. Police say they believe more than 10 suspects were driven in a minibus to an informal settlement in the Cleveland suburb and then opened fire. The shootings are sometimes linked to illegal mining gangs that operate in and around the city. Police are searching for the attackers, but no arrests have been made so far. They say Cleveland is connected to mining activity. I'm Charles De La Desma.
2: And breaking news and analysis at townhall.com. Honda recalling more than 850,000 vehicles.
7: The recall covers certain 2016 through 22 Honda Pilot, 2017 through 23 Ridgeline, 2019 through 23 Passport, and 2014 through 20 Acura MDX vehicles. Honda's had no warranty claims, no reports of injury or death. Honda and Acura dealers will inspect the rear subframe, installing a reinforcement kit if need be, or repair or replace the rear subframe components free of charge. Rich Thomason reporting.
2: When SpaceX makes its debut in the stock market, it wants a much smaller deal. Mom-and-pop investors to play a big role in what may be the biggest IPO ever. Elon Musk rocket company steering some of its initial public offering of stock directly to what it calls retail investors, people who buy stocks in a brokerage account on their phone. More on these stories, townhall.com.
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0: From the City of Angels near the Pacific Ocean, good morning, good evening, whoever you may be across the nation, around the world. I'm George Norrie. This is Coast to Coast AM. Later tonight, Warp Drive. Here's what's happening. Honda is recalling more than 880,000 USVs and pickup trucks in the U.S. because a key rear suspension part can trigger rust and fail and increase the risk of a crash. The recall involves almost a million vehicles, including certain 2016 to 22 Honda Pilots, 2017 to 23 Honda Ridgelines, 2019 to 23 Honda Passports, 2014 to 2020 Acura MDX models. Be careful. The U.S. military has begun launching airstrikes against Iranian targets. Explosions reportedly heard in key Iranian sites amid the major escalation between the United States and Iran. Here's our Tom Danheiser with more updates.
1: Well, George, Iran's Islamic Revolutionary Guard Corps says retaliatory strikes have been launched against U.S. forces in the region, specifically mentioning bases in Kuwait and Bahrain. Earlier, the United States Military Central Command launched attacks against multiple targets in Iran, saying the strikes were in self-defense as well as in response to Iran's unwarranted and continued aggression. Iran reported sounds of explosions in several locations, including the port city of Bandar Abbas, Keshom Island, and the southern towns of Sirik and Minab. Air defenses were also activated in western Tehran. Meanwhile, Israeli attacks on Lebanon continued on Wednesday, with multiple reports of casualties and strikes on the south of the country and in the Bekaa Valley region, as the death toll since March from Israeli bombardments reached 3,696. Kuwait's Civil Aviation Authority has announced a temporary closure of the country's airspace as a precautionary measure due to Iranian aggressions. And oil prices jumped after the U.S. launched a fresh round of military strikes against Iran amidst worries that the Iran war could drag on, disrupting energy supplies for longer. George?
0: Thank you, Thomas. And Howard Bloom, the author of The Mohammed Code, is with us. Howard, your thoughts on the action so far?
2: Well, the U.S. has fired 49 Tomahawk missiles at targets in Iran tonight, and our president and the Secretary of War declared that there is more to come. Says Pete Hegseth, this is not to restart the war, but to establish the conditions for a deal. In other words, to put our president in a stronger negotiating position, to give him leverage. But why? Since last Wednesday, the ceasefire with Iran had broken down in a highly combustible muddle. Then two American helicopter pilots were rescued after their $40 million Apache attack helicopter went down near the Strait of Hormuz. Their rescue made history. They were found and carried back to shore by a robot, a 24-foot-long self-driving speedboat. They used its sensors to locate the men in the dark and carry them back to a place on shore where they could be winched up by a rescue helicopter. We retaliated for the downing of the helicopter by striking Iranian radars and anti-aircraft missiles and drone command and control centers. In the process, Iran claims that we destroyed a reservoir in the Iranian province of Hormozgan province that gives 20,000 people drinking water. Iran called this a war crime. In fact, Iran already had huge problems with its water supply before this war began. Meanwhile, Iran got its revenge. It fired rockets at U.S. bases in Jordan, Bahrain, and Kuwait. But there's much bigger news than that. Our president has issued an ultimatum to Iran. He had said to on Truth Social, they've taken too long to negotiate a deal. Now they will have to pay the price, said the president to the press a few hours later in the Oval Office. We're going to be attacking them and attacking them very hard. The problem is that according to the Australian Review, in a sardonic piece, the president has made threats like this 22 times and he's only followed through twice. For example, Trump threatened North Korea with fire and fury like the world has never seen, and he didn't follow through. He also threatened Russia with severe consequences if Moscow did not agree to a ceasefire with Ukraine, and he didn't follow through. Iran downed that U.S. Apache helicopter we were talking about a minute ago on Monday, June 8th, near the Strait of Hormuz. We retaliated the next day, but Iran continues to claim the 104-mile-long strait, the crucial strip of water through which 20% of the world's oil flows, or did flow until the Iran war stopped the 100 or more ships a day that had previously sailed through. Today, oil is not flowing through the Strait of Hormuz. The president says oil is flowing. Millions and millions of gallons, he said today. But to keep the world well oiled, over 100 ships used to pass through that strait every day. Now the number is down to less than 10. What's more, Iran appears to be charging every ship over $1 million in fees to go through. That's another consequence of Iran's claiming ownership forever of the straits, ownership conferred by Allah, by God himself. The result? The average American has paid more than an extra $400 in gas and groceries since this war began. And as you know, it was announced today that inflation has risen above 4.2%, a consequence of the chokehold at the Strait of Hormuz. What's more, in addition to claiming the Straits of Hormuz as its own, Iran's negotiators continue to claim that nuclear enrichment is a sovereign right they refuse to give up. And they continue to insist on getting back the $100 billion of Iranian funds frozen in the world's banks, plus billions of dollars in reparations for all the Iranian buildings and property that have been destroyed. The worst is this. With the Straits of Hormuz, Iran now holds the ultimate throttle that controls the world's economy. Iran now holds the cards.
0: We shall see what happens. Thanks, Howard. As Howard mentioned, inflation accelerated in May as rising energy costs contributed to pain for consumers, though underlying pressures were less intense. The Consumer Price Index, a broad gauge of goods and services costs across the U.S. economy, rose at a seasonally adjusted 0.5% for the month, putting the annual inflation rate at 4.2%. The Social Security Administration's newly released 2026 Trustees Report confirms, as we reported, that the federal retirement safety net is less than 7 years away from fiscal depletion. That's a horrible feeling, isn't it? Let's check in with Mish Sedlak, the investment analyst, for these two stories. Mish, what do you think?
3: George, how long have we been talking about this? My gosh, we've been talking about Social Security since I first came on this show. And every year, nothing is done. We're now 6 years away. The next batch of senators that are elected this fall will inherit this crisis and have to do something. The trust fund is supposed to be depleted in the fourth quarter of 2032. That's one quarter earlier than the report last year. The same thing about Medicare. Medicare is supposed to, it gets another year. Medicare is supposed to last until 2033. Now, what happens if we hit this point? It's not like everyone stops getting money, but they will have to cut benefits. The estimate right now, I think it's going to get worse, is that people will only get 78% of what they're entitled to. And by 2100, we won't be around that long, that falls down to 62%. Now, House Speaker Mike Johnson made a statement today that got everyone riled up. He said the reason we're in trouble is because 74% of spending is on autopilot, mandatory spending, and he blamed the Democrats. He said that's your entitlement programs like Medicare, Medicaid, and things like Social Security that have to be adjusted and fixed. Of course, that caused an outrage. Now, President Trump has said that he's not going to change Social Security, which is exactly what President Biden said. We're not going to change Social Security. But, George, if we don't change Social Security, if we don't do anything, then we hit the insolvency problem that we're talking about here in 2032. So what are we going to do about it? I don't know, but really all they can do is either cut benefits or raise collection, get some more funding for it. Republicans don't want to do that, but Democrats want answers that the Republicans won't do. Meanwhile, back on the inflation front, Trump said today, and this really caught me by surprise, he said, "I love inflation." He literally said that in response to a question from a reporter about the CPI market today. And I looked at the clip. It's not out of context. So I'm not sure what he was trying to say, but that is what he said. Here's the numbers for you, George. CPI up 4.25% from a year ago. Core CPI up 2.85% from a year ago. Rent is up 3% from a year ago. PCE, that's the Fed's favorite measure, preferred measure of inflation, that's up 3.77%. And core PCE is up 3.29%. Now, looking ahead, gasoline prices are coming down, so I think we'll have some good news there next year. But all in all, it looks pretty bad from where I sit, George.
0: Thank you, Mitch. And is talking about gasoline prices. In a moment, David Bloom joins us, author of Alcohol Can Be a Gas. We'll talk about these prices of gasoline and whether they will indeed come down. Next on Coast to Coast AM. 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

0: And welcome back to Coast, George Norrie with you, David Blum back with us, consultant and speaker to governments, universities, farmers, the USDA, the International Agriculture and Energy Agencies. He has been a consultant to NASA regarding food production on the moon and Mars, as well as recycling space station air with closed-loop regenerative farming, including fish, freshwater lobster, and even more. You're keeping busy these days, David.
1: Yeah, I am, George. Seems like the world is running up against barriers, and it's time to call Dave out there to fix them.
0: When is David going to say, I told you so?
1: I started saying that about 10 years ago, so I guess I won't stop.
0: What are your thoughts about the war in Iran and what's happening to fuel prices?
1: Oh, gosh. You know, what people don't understand in America is that we get almost none of our oil from the Straits of Hormuz, right? We get it from all kind of other places. So here's the deal. If we aren't being subjected to the price increases from the problems of, you know, the barricade and the Straits of Hormuz, why did our gasoline prices go up to where they are now? And the answer is, because they felt like it. In other words, there's no reason why no financial reason why our rate should have gone up. But since when it goes up around the world, then the oil companies can have a windfall, which is an unexpected profit. Now, when this happened back under the Carter administration, where there was a windfall, the Democrats enacted a windfall profit tax, saying, you know, you guys raise the price when it really has nothing to do with the market and you're victimizing the American consumer. So Carter took back a ton of the money the oil companies ripped off of the American public and put it into, you know, renewable energy, which made him the number one enemy of big oil around the world.
0: How angry did they get?
1: Well, they crushed him out of office, you know. I mean, the dirty tricks that went on for that were just incredible. But, what he did is he dared to, you know, call them on the carpet for what they had done. And, you know, they didn't let him get a second term.
0: David, gasoline costs in California, for example, are well over $6 a gallon. It's crazy.
1: That's right.
0: When's it going to start coming down?
1: Well, George, I got to say that I'm not so sure at this point they're going to come down. I also would like to say in California, alcohol fuel at the pump right now is only $3.19. compared to $6.50 for gasoline. So we're all seeing now that our own renewable fuel that we make here is competitive. But at this point, the corporations are making so much money on this, I just don't see them wanting to reduce their income.
0: Does it make buying an electric car right now seem a little more feasible?
1: Well, I'll tell you, electric cars, I've been against those for 20 years, you know. So, I live in Watsonville, California.
0: Yeah.
1: And it just so happens that we have the largest lithium ion battery electric storage facility in the world. Giant batteries as big as, a truck. And a year and a half ago, one of those batteries sprung a leak. And you can imagine with all that energy in the battery and all these volatile chemicals, it went up like a bomb. And it took all of the batteries there out in an incredibly huge fire, which could not be put out by water. Because if you spray water on the stuff that's in these batteries, it explodes bigger. So, those of you out there, it's a fun thing to do to go online and go lithium ion battery explosions. And my favorite one is there shows a electric bike in between two SUVs, and the bike exploded, destroying both vehicles on either side. But there's endless numbers of videos you can see online where people's houses have been destroyed by the car in their basement blowing up.
0: Airlines don't want those lithium batteries in their storage area, do they?
1: No, they don't at all, because they're so explosive. And, you know, there was a ship coming over from Europe loaded with, brand new electric cars. And one of the car's batteries leaked and started blowing up, and it sunk the whole ship to the bottom of the ocean. So these things are time bombs, you know. So anyway, and they're so toxic. To get these materials, you know, is hugely polluting. And electricity just, you know, there's a better way of doing this. So here's what I would do, George. If I wanted an electric car, it's coming right around the corner, because when you burn a fuel like gasoline or diesel, well, only about 30% of the energy ends up making it to your wheels. And we all know why. I mean, you know, a lot of it goes out as waste heat. You know, your radiator gets rid of the rest waste heat. And then out the exhaust pipe goes all that, you know, unburned fuel. But there's a new technology, which is a fuel cell that works on alcohol. And it's 97% efficient, meaning of the fuel energy that's in the alcohol, almost every bit of it goes to driving an electric motor. So it's not an internal combustion engine. We're not burning the alcohol. The alcohol goes in at one end, and because there's rare earths in there, the electrons, the things that fling around the outside of an atom, are stripped off, and those electrons are what we call electricity. And so now you could actually run your car, you know, 97% efficient on a liquid fuel. So the only thing stopping that right now is the sizes of the batteries are a little too big. But the fuel cells. So they are coming down in size, and now China is starting to make them at a size that is practical. And the day will come when we will be buying cars from China that you just put alcohol.

0: mouths of babes in Africa if you, you know, go ahead and do food versus fuel. But the only thing we use for alcohol is the carbohydrates. So the protein and everything else, we don't touch that. And that's where the food value is, which we feed the cattle to get our meat.
1: David, we'll come back in a moment and talk more about alcohol can be a gas right here on Coast to Coast AM.
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1: And I wanted to talk to you anyway about the UFO reports, what you think of them.
2: The best thing about it is it's really exciting. We got complete vindication because basically what happened was is the government admitted that we don't know what these spots, these objects, these bright lights are, but basically you can help the government because the thing we're finding out is the government's not that bright and they need our help. So that's where Coast to Coast AM comes in and George Norrie comes in. Because you're going to have people on here that will give the government investigators an idea where to look, how to look, and what to look for. So it really does a lot of validation of the history of this show, and this is a huge step forward to getting to the truth, because for the first time, we have the U.S. government admitting that there's something to this, really admitting there's something to this, and that's a big step for all of us.
0: Classic Cuts.
3: Artists often find inspiration for songs in odd places. For Steve Miller, the idea for the Joker came to him on the hood of a car during a moonlit party.
4: The thing I think about the Joker was that was my first number one hit single. I was at a party. It was about midnight. I was on the hood of a car. I had little parts and pieces of it and was working on it. It was kind of a full moon. It was a pretty funny kind of night. And it all came together that night and recorded it a few weeks later.
3: You know those lines about peaches and trees? He borrowed those from a 1953 song called Lovey Dovey by the Clovers. Hello.

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1: Join me on our next program as we discuss life, God, and the creation with Dr. Stephen Meyer. 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Don't miss.
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1: It's time to congratulate you for your efforts to get a UFO UAP disclosure. 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
2: 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And ultimately, we got disclosure. And you're here to see it, and so am I.
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0: And welcome back, George Norrie, along with David Blum, as we talk about alcohol can be a gas. And the book's still selling, David?
1: Oh, yeah, it's selling still quite well. And, well, there's a new wrinkle to it. You know, I came out with an electronic version because my paper version weighed 8 pounds. It was a big book, you know. And so I couldn't really send it out of the country because the postage alone would be $100. So I came out with an electronic version, and those are a lot lighter. They're easier to send around the world. So you can order those online from us, or you can do it on Amazon. That's where it actually is hosted. But, you know, one of the reasons why I made it electronic is so that I can get it into more people's hands, you know, because there's no problems with shipping it, but also it's less expensive. But we have something else we're doing nowadays because we really want to, it's really critical now that we start moving away from oil. And so there's a lot of people that are good organizers, activists, whatever, in different countries around the world. So we are actually doing giveaways, you know, once or twice a month that we give the books away to anybody who, you know, wants them, and hoping that we get more action to change things around the world. And we do that free of charge. And all we ask people to do to be on the, be notified when we're ready to have a free book giveaway is to just go on our website at permaculture.com and just, you know, sign up that you want to know when there's the next free day, and then you'll be notified and you'll be able to get your own book for free, or make sure that people you know that will do something can get one too.
0: What should gasoline be selling for right now?
1: I think gasoline is selling for exactly what it should be selling right now, because the amount of oil we have in the world is diminishing. You know, we used to have 450,000 oil wells in the United States that were pumping along. They're almost all dried up now. Most of our oil now comes from fracking, you know, which is, you know, breaking up rocks way into the ground and then, you know, going through a huge solvent process to get it to the surface and then refining gasoline out of that. And that's incredibly toxic, horrible stuff. And it's so, it's expensive to do. We're looking at the end of oil, you know, and we can't expect the price to go down much more. And the oil companies, well, why should they sell it for less, you know? So the only competition out there is alcohol, really, on a worldwide basis. And, for instance, you know, people ask me, well, Dave, it was such a good idea. Like, you know, is it just little tiny countries doing it, or is it anyone serious? And the answer is one of the biggest countries in the world, Brazil, runs fully, pretty much fully on alcohol. And they actually make alcohol formulations that run diesel engines as well. So Brazil, unlike, you know, other countries that are being hammered by the price of oil, Brazil is floating right through it, because it's not dependent on oil for its economy.
0: What's going on with the blockade of Cuba?
1: Oh, God, that's so horrible. You know, the last time we had a blockade, you know, that was another Republican presidency that was, you know, in Nicaragua, it was George Bush and Reagan. And they blockaded Nicaragua because they didn't like their politics. And so that was considered basically a crime. And the International Court of Justice convicted the United States for that blockade. It's a humanitarian violation. And so what's been happening, it's not been in the press very much, is Trump, our president, has instituted a blockade of Cuba and preventing oil from getting to the island. Can you imagine what happens if your economy can't get oil anymore? everything comes to a stop, and we're not hearing about it at all in the press.
0: Does it concern you, David?
1: This is just the start of things to come, George. When you get down to the bottom of the barrel, then choices get made that, you know, there's winners and there's losers. And so, you know, if you're going to have less oil coming from the Straits of Hormuz, maybe you got to go steal it from, you know, Venezuela. And you've got to prevent it from getting to Cuba so that you can have that oil to make up the differences of what you're losing otherwise.
0: It's a hard time for Americans right now. What do you recommend people do?
1: Well, you know, basically, alcohol and gasoline together work pretty well. You know, if you have your average everyday car in America without any modifications at all, you can run on about 30% alcohol, you know, with the normal gasoline that you use. So to find an alcohol station, if you go onto our website, we have a map and a listing so you can find out what's the closest station to you. And there are 4,400 stations around the U.S. that have alcohol at the pump. And that alcohol comes as a byproduct of corn growing in the Midwest, where the starch, stuff that the cows can't digest anyway, is taken out of the corn, made into alcohol, and then the byproduct from that, all the good stuff, the protein and the fat, all that, that gets fed to the cattle. So what we're doing is taking the waste of corn, the starch, and all over the country, there are stations now making, you know, can sell this corn alcohol that you can put in your car. You can go up to 30% without any problems, you know. Now you can experiment and go a little farther. And if your car just starts to run a little rough, though, you've known you've gone too far, and so back up on the next batch. But a lot of cars are flex fuel, and people don't know that. Flex fuel cars are able to run on any mixture of alcohol and gasoline, right up to 100% alcohol. And in all the vehicles since 2006, if they're flex fuel, they usually have a yellow gas cap, you know. And so, again, you can go to the map and list of all the stations on our website, and you can find a station where you can fill up. A lot of people with flex fuel cars have no idea that they can put, you know, a complete full tank of alcohol and drive wherever they want.
0: Are there other countries that seem to be doing the right thing with their fuel?
1: Well, Brazil's a great example, as we kind of mentioned above. You know, in the past, when there were gas crises, Brazil had a history much further back where oil was short, and they went to alcohol from sugar cane, et cetera. And when the 1980s gas crisis hit, they had a history, so they went right back to it, and they've never stopped. They just keep increasing the amount of alcohol they produce, and they're exporting it now because, well, you know, it's made from solar energy. Plants suck up the solar energy, they pull in carbon dioxide from the air, and it all gets ground up together and becomes alcohol when it comes out of the distillery, sugars to alcohol. So Brazil has got this booming economy, and it's not being hurt by the high price of oil at all.
0: How do you know if your car can run on flex fuel?
1: Well, on our website, we have resources from the Department of Energy where you can just click on that and you can look up your car and see if it is automatically able to be flex fuel. So, yeah, go to the website and, you know, all the cars are listed there that can be flex fuel, and you might be surprised that your car is one of them.
0: Are you distilling alcohol at home still?
1: Well, we here at Whiskey Hill Farms, which, by the way, that's the name of the hill I'm on, you know, historically. It's a perfect place for my farm. Huh. Yeah, we have a distillery here, and, you know, we can make 130,000 gallons a year if we were running full blast. And, yeah, I run my my truck on alcohol, of course.
0: I remember years ago, David, you were telling us and teaching us how to do this at our homes.
1: Yes.
0: Is that still a viability?
1: Yeah, absolutely. My book, Alcohol Can Be a Gas, you know, is focused on the small scale. You know, we had people, for instance, build a still out of what they learned in the book, and they were able to take food processing waste, you know. So like old bread from, you know, day old bread, which they're not going to sell, or, you know, oh, like apple, you know, where I am, Martinelli's apple cider, there's lots of apple pulp we can use. And, you know, so anyway, all these sugary or starchy materials, you can ferment them and make them into alcohol, even on the pretty small scale. And you're looking at maybe 25 to 30 cents a gallon, you know, cost of doing the whole thing. And that hasn't changed much. It's still that cheap to make if you do it on your own. Now, the book, you know, Alcohol Can Be a Gas, shows you how to design and build your own distillery. And that's something that still has to be done pretty much by people working with others and getting the right skills, somebody to weld, you know, that kind of thing, to build a distillery that can make enough easily without taking a lot of time. But it's all in the book, you know, and basically, you know, you need to make friends with people who can do the things that are needed to make the still, and now they're your co-op. So there you go.
0: Would you have been considered a moonshiner in your day?
1: Yeah, but that would be if I admitted to selling any of my alcohol as a beverage, which I'm not admitting on the air.
0: Do you give it away?
1: No comment, George.
0: What's the proof?
1: Well, when it comes out of my still, it's typically, you know, 190 to 200 proof, depending on...
0: God, David.
1: Yeah, so you can't drink that. That'd burn you up. So, you know, basically, you know, when you're using it for fuel, it's got to be very high proof, not much water in it at all.
0: That's dramatic. It really is. And
1: your website, now, one of the things... Well, go ahead, George.
0: Your website is permaculture.com still, right?
1: Well, yes, it is. Permaculture.com is where you can find everything that we're doing here with alcohol and agriculture. And, you know, there's more to permaculture than just alcohol. But you'll find the site incredibly interesting on all kinds of levels.
0: What's going on with Venezuela these days?
1: Well, yeah, Venezuela. Well, you know, of course, we kidnapped and imprisoned the leaders of that country, president and his wife. And that, why did we go there instead of somewhere else? Well, Venezuela is sitting on top of the largest supply of oil in the world. So
0: more than, you know, Saudi Arabia?
1: No. Absolutely the biggest deposit of oil is now under the Caribbean and Venezuela. So, you know, there was, you know, here we are looking at running out of oil in America and a lot of the other places. And, well, you know, they were just ripe for the picking. And so he did that. You know, and but then he found out that the oil that they're processing there is what's called heavy crude. It's just a little better than tar. And that instead of being able to say, take this oil and send it to the U.S., you know, to lower our costs and stuff, well, we can't refine it in the U.S. We're not set up to do that. And so it was a big... kind of a snafu. He took over the oil, but now we can't get it to the United States to use it without building special refineries.
0: What do we hear about Iran threatening to blow up refineries of Middle Eastern countries?
1: Well, that's serious. And you really need to pay attention to this, because when you look at what happens, you know, in the whole process of oil and processing and what goes on. So, you know, you have a well, right? And you're pumping oil out of the ground. Then it goes into a refinery where it gets made into a bunch of different products. And then it goes and fills up a bunch of tanks. right? And then you unload the products from the tanks into tankers and they go somewhere. So what happens when you start disrupting this process is that, let's say you destroy a refinery or storage tanks, well, now there's nowhere for the oil to go, to be stored until it goes out. So then the part of the process prior to that, like, say, some part of the refinery, you know, that stops the whole process. So now you can't even pull it out of the ground because you have nowhere to put it until you can process it again. And so these refineries can have literally 100 miles of piping in them. So Iran went ahead and took their single, you know, bomb missiles and put cluster bombs in the top of the nose cone so that when it got up over oil refineries, way before it could be intercepted, they blow up into a bunch of little bombs that drop all over a refinery and make a mess of everything. It can take years to get a refinery repaired and able to work again. This is the big threat with what's going on in Iran, because they have proven that they can drop these kind of bombs on refineries. Just yesterday, the United Arab Emirates, which is, you know, Dubai, and, you know, you think, oh, well, that's another oil company. Well, what the UAE did is they had tankers turn off their radio transponders to try to sneak their tankers out so that they could get the oil, and Iran caught them and bombed their refinery distribution center in the United Arab Emirates. And that is a huge problem because they are also a huge food and fertilizer distributing part for the world, and that is killing farmers everywhere.
0: When we come back in a moment with David Bloom, we shall take your phone calls on Coast to Coast AM.
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1: Hi, David, it's me, Billy One Eye, the pirate. David, I thought I'd try a couple of jokes on ye.
2: Yeah, I love jokes.
1: David, I recently got a boat, the Jolly Roger there. And you and I got a good deal on it, David. You know I got it so cheap, Dave.
2: How'd you get it so cheap?
1: I bought it on sale. Arr, get it? Dave, you know it's been a long time and I'm working on a book and it's hard to write with me one hook and everything. And you know why it takes a pirate so long to learn the alphabet?
2: Why does it take a pirate so long to learn the alphabet?
1: Because we spend years at sea.
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3: 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Hey, no eye rolling. 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You cannot say, and I hate your purple pants. Be open to hearing someone's story. You might just find common ground. And if all else fails, just wish them a good day. I mean, isn't that what we all want? 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
6: Breaking news this hour from Town Hall. I'm Rich Thomason. The U.S. has carried out another round of airstrikes on Iran. President Trump says more will follow if Tehran doesn't quickly sign a deal to end the war. Secretary of War Hegseth says Iran has been playing games with the U.S. He says that stops now.
7: As President Trump said, they've been tap, tap, tapping. You can see when someone's trying to tap, tap, tap on a deal. Instead, they're going to have tap, tap, tap bombs dropping on key facilities in Iran from the United States of America.
6: And that has happened with the U.S. missiles raining down on multiple military-related sites. Get more from the BBC's Thomas Morgan.
8: The U.S. say that they've concluded their attacks, but we understand that the IRGC, the Iranian Revolutionary Guard, have responded by attacking U.S. bases in Kuwait and Bahrain, describing it as punishment for the attacks early in the evening. The U.S. Central Command said the strikes were due to the unwarranted and continued aggression shown by Iran. I think we're in this constant state of back and forth, really, not only in terms of who shoots first, but also a war of words, especially on social media.
6: And on social media, President Trump says that Iran has been playing us for suckers. Parts of the Midwest, pounded by powerful storms, disrupting flights the other day, Chicago airports knocking out power to hundreds of thousands of utility customers. The Mid-Atlantic and the Northeast experiencing sweltering conditions accompanied by strong thunderstorms. What a comeback, a record rebound. The New York Knicks came roaring back from 29 points down, moving to the brink of their first championship since 1973, beating the San Antonio Spurs 107-106 Game 4 of the NBA Finals Game 5 Saturday night in San Antonio. On Wall Street, Dow futures up 402 points. The Nasdaq futures ahead 332. More on these stories, townhall.com.
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6: China is becoming a bigger player in the global car and truck market.
10: China is reporting that its passenger car exports jumped 73% in May, and that exports of pure electric vehicles and plug-in hybrids more than doubled. Surging sales show that higher gasoline and diesel prices due to the war in Iran are driving stronger interest in EVs. While China's auto exports are surging, domestic passenger car sales fell more than 23%. I'm Lisa Dwyer.
6: The mayor of a southern Philippine town devastated by this week's earthquake is pleading for Air Force helicopters to transport food to stave off hunger in places that are cut off by landslides. The Monday quake has left 47 people dead, 31 others are still missing, 45,000 people displaced. The mayor says 10 villages remain isolated, mostly due to landslides. News and analysis at townhall.com. AI could be coming to a wallet near you soon.
11: Visa is embedding its payment network into ChatGPT, allowing the chatbot to shop and complete transactions for users. It enables ChatGPT to make purchases at any merchant accepting Visa. OpenAI will provide the technology for decision-making and purchasing. Visa ensures the secure transactions. Concerns, though, do include potential unauthorized purchases, but Visa plans to implement very strong safeguards. Jason Walker reporting.
6: Anthropic joining calls for the AI industry to find ways to cushion people from AI's disruptions to the nation's workforce. The company announcing a $200 million investment to research AI's impact on the economy. More on these stories, Town Hall.
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1: This hour, we'll take your calls with David Bloom as we talk about alcohol can be a gas. It calls when we come right back on Coast to Coast AM. 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

0: And welcome back, George Norrie, along with David Bloom and your calls. David, if you could fix one thing about our energy system, what would that be?
1: Oh, my God. What would I say about that? Our energy system? I think what we need to do is localize the production of our energy. So, you know, sunlight falls everywhere, and sunlight is what we turn into alcohol via plants. So it makes sense for us to have a wide distribution of alcohol plants all over the country. And that way, you know, you're always close to the source of production from the sunlight that falls on your region. So sunlight plus carbon dioxide makes carbohydrates, which are sugars, and we ferment those to make alcohol.
0: Is it easy or difficult to make the change for somebody?
1: Well, it's easier than ever because there are thousands of alcohol stations now. But, you know, when things start to get tough, which it's beginning to look like it's going to get there, you know, it might be time for people to start making their own alcohol, which they can do easily from all kinds of food processing waste. And in my book, Alcohol Can Be a Gas, there's detailed instructions on how you can build distilleries of multiple different sizes. And, you know, you could end up supplying all your neighbors with fuel. And if money's not so usable anymore, trading fuel for things that are important like, well, food might be a good part of a new barter system.
0: David, what was it that got you into this field? What moment got you captured?
1: Well, that's kind of a funny story, George. I'm an ecologist by training, and young in my education in college, one of my professors was in the front of the room, and he was talking to us about fermentation and this and that, and he had a bottle, you know, big 5-gallon bottle, like a water bottle, on the counter up there where he was lecturing. And he turned around and just, you know, kind of offhand said, and that stuff would even run your car. Now, he had told all of us students that if we caught him lying, that if we called him out, we would get lunch, you know. So I stood up and I said, you're a liar. There's never been anything other than gasoline. And he turned around in front of the whole class and said, prove it. So I went to the library thinking, no problem. There's never been anything but gasoline. And I found out long before gasoline was invented that there was this enormous amount of alcohol being produced in this country from all kinds of things. And Henry Ford and the Model A and the cars before that were primarily used for alcohol, but only when you were in a city, you know, where gasoline was distributed, could you use that. And the Model A could actually go back and forth with a turn of a knob on the dash and a little lever motion on the spark advance, and you could go from one to the other. So I had no idea about this whole history. And that, you know, it's just like any of the things we talk about, George, on your show, where you find out what's really going on instead of what they've told you. Well, that was my moment.
0: Let's go to some of the calls for you. Let's go to Walter, truck driving in New York, east of the Rockies, to get us started. Hello, Walter.
2: Hey, George, how you doing?
0: Good.
2: Good. Hey, Dave, as far as I know, New York State has a couple of ethanol plants that were in operation. I don't know what they still are or not, but it'd be nice to see them start getting back and making ethanol again. And I can remember one time my father used to make fire water out of fermented grape juice, and I remember how he used to make it. He used to do it in the wintertime. He used to make it in the pressure cooker, and it went into like a small barrel of ice snow packed, and used to come out, you know, from the steam and condense into a liquid. And I remember when he took a spoon and took a spoon of it and put a match to it, and it came out like a blue flame. And it's like,
1: that's right.
2: Boy, that's good enough to burn inside the car.
1: It was. And the reason why a pressure cooker is good is you can take the gauge off the top, screw in a fitting,
2: Yep.
1: So that when the vapor came out through the fitting, it would go through a copper coil and cool it off to a liquid. So, yeah, that's an old way of making basic liquor. But, you know, you're a big truck driver. So, you know, people go, well, you know, you can run all these gasoline cars on alcohol, but what about over-the-road diesels? And Archer Daniels Midland back in the 80s did a million-mile test on over-the-road diesels running on alcohol. And basically, at the end of a million miles, what about 30% of the original machining hone marks were still in the cylinder walls, so that very little wear had happened in a million miles, and so they just kept running them. And so, you know, when it comes to making alcohol for diesels, you have to add something to the alcohol. For lubrication and for cetane rating. So there's something you can make from alcohol called diethyl ether. That's the old anesthetic people used to use in hospitals to knock people out before they operated on them. And that substance, when you mix it with alcohol, those two things together can run diesel engines perfectly. And in Brazil, this is the standard diesel engine fuel.
0: David, are you still a booster of ethanol?
1: Well, that's what we're talking about, George, ethanol. You know, and, you know, when you say ethanol, people go, I've heard that's terrible stuff. When you say alcohol, well, you know, we all know what alcohol is. But ethanol has been tarred and feathered by the oil companies for quite a long time. So it... you know, a show like this is where we get to actually say, you know, ethanol is the fuel that we should be using. And, well, that's the uphill battle.
0: Next up, let's go to Greg in Remsen, New York. Welcome to the program. Gregory, go for it.
3: Hi, everybody. You know, no matter what fuel you use in your vehicle with the high prices, I got a few tips here that tire pressure is super important. You want to maintain your correct manufacturer tire pressure. You want to make sure your engine's running correctly. Another key one most people don't think about is alignment. If one tire is way out of alignment, it's going to scuff and create a ton of friction and lower your fuel mileage. The driver shifts the vehicle, if it's a manual, and the way they accelerate is very important. You want to choose the most direct route, of course, and avoid city traffic if you can, and also remove any extra weight in the car. And then, of course, at the very end, after you saved a ton of money doing all these things, you can reward yourself.
0: How much of this, David, is common sense?
1: Well, you know, it's common sense to our caller, you know, and people like me, you know, I'm 70 now, so I grew up around working on my own car and stuff, makes perfect sense. But I think modern drivers have been kind of divorced from the mechanisms of how their car works. And, you know, reminders like our caller there put out are very good things to understand about the basics of getting good fuel economy.
0: Let's go to Steve, truck driving in Oklahoma on the wildcard line. Hello, Steve.
4: Good morning, George. Morning, Mr. Bloom. I hate to sharpshoot you, Mr. Bloom, but the Venezuelan oil, particularly for the Gulf Coast refineries, Pad 3, they were designed to refine Venezuelan oil, which mostly is no gasoline, but diesel fuel, jet fuel, and asphalt. I'm not trying to sharpshoot you, but
1: that's why
4: those refineries were built.
1: Yes, and I understand that, but they were at capacity using not Venezuelan oil, but oil that came from American wells in the Gulf. And yes, they were, pumping out that tarry oil. And yes, we have refineries doing it, but we have no extra capacity for the Venezuelan oil.
0: Hugo Chavez died of cancer, did he not?
1: You know, you got me there, George. I don't recall.
0: He was the crazy henchman of Venezuela before Maduro.
1: You know, he wasn't that crazy. We painted him that way, you know, but that that fellow was pretty clever, I think. And, you know, it's hard to tell nowadays what's true and what's not when, you know, the government of the United States doesn't like you, and then what we get to hear about it. So not that he was any kind of, you know, wonderful guy, but when I look at, well, for instance, Nicaragua, you know, Reagan and Bush put a blockade on Nicaragua because they didn't like the fact that their henchmen, you know, Somoza, got thrown out by the Sandinistas, who basically had the people's support, you know. And so politics plays a big role in, you know, who we demonize and who we don't.
0: David Blum with us as we talk about his work, Alcohol Can Be a Gas. Are you working on any other books, sir?
1: Well, I'm working on a lot of projects now, George. I'm actually doing things all around the world. I've got a project in the Philippines I'm talking to right now, which is interesting because in World War II, the Philippines were cut off of oil by Japan, and they started making alcohol from palm trees, nipa palms and, you know, sago palms, and they ran their economy just fine on alcohol made from those. I'm partnering up with Pacific Plant Nutrients here locally, and we're coming out with tremendous results using all kind of interesting stuff that isn't exactly fertilizer. It's growth promoters. So there are hormones, et cetera, that are natural in nature, and that's going really well. I'm working with the Education, Agriculture, and Transformation, the EAT program, and in the Caribbean, which is trying to bring these islands into producing their own food and fuel, because right now that's all imported to these islands. And the islands are now beginning to realize that, oh my, we can't count on those imports anymore. And so there's 17 island nations that Colette Burnett, who is running the EAT program, is trying to bring my technology to, and it's not just food and fuel, it's fertilizer. Because when we make the alcohol, let's say from corn or from, in this case, sargassum algae, which is the big problem right now in the Caribbean. Well, when we make the alcohol, everything else, you know, that wasn't carbohydrates, the nitrogen, phosphorus, potassium, those things that are the fertilizers we use to grow our crops, they're in the leftover liquid at the end. And that is actually worth more money than the fuel, because the fertilizer now around the world has gone from 5% of a farmer's expenses, depending on the country, up to 45% of the farmer's expenses. And potassium is one of the, you know, nitrogen, phosphorus, potassium is really short in supply. But when we take sargassum, we get a huge amount of potassium because sargassum algae filters that right out of the water. And then when we make that plant into alcohol, we get that fertilizer.
0: If I remember correctly, too, you used to use cattails for stuff, didn't you?
1: Still do. You know, what's interesting about cattails are good for a lot of things. Cattails, you've seen them in the marshes, you know, and they get about double the yield per acre in terms of alcohol production than corn. They're much better at doing it. And what I've been doing lately, though, is I take the leaves of the cattail, I juice those, and now that produces a couple of things. One is I get leaf protein concentrate, which I can, you know, I mean, if I was selling it to people, it would be worth a lot of money, but I can feed it to chickens and everything else. And then we take the fiber left over for that. We produce high-value mushrooms like shiitakes and oyster mushrooms. So, you know, it's like everything but the squeal, you know. I make everything I can with no waste at all.
0: Next up, let's go to Ted, truck driving in Arizona. Lots of truck drivers tonight. Hi, Ted.
5: Hey, George, good to hear you. You know, I'm so wrapped up in Nora, you could call me Sushi tonight. And Mr. Bloom, I love your eclectic knowledge and your interest. There seemed, you know, everything that you brought up Nicaragua is really intriguing. I'm very involved with Honduras. I've got a nonprofit that works down
1: yes.
5: there. And right now I'm opening a queen. My nonprofit is opening a queen conch mariculture facility. We do get a lot of sargassum, Washington, and I'd love to know more about that. I'd love to find a way to contact you off the air so we can further this.
1: Well, it's really simple. You can. I have a nice, simple way to do that. So everybody pay attention, get your pen out. It's contactdave@permaculture.com. contactdave@permaculture.com. So, yes, you can get a hold of me.
0: Simple as that. All right, David. What's the strangest email you ever gotten from a listener?
1: No, let's see. Oh, my God, there have been so many. I guess, oh, my gosh. I guess someone at one point asked me, you know, can you run, you know, a container ship, you know, one of the big ships on the ocean on alcohol? And it got me to thinking about it, and I checked into it, and yes, it can be done. And so what I did is I ended up being you remember Dennis Kucinich, the politician?
0: Yep.
1: Yeah. Well, I was at a think tank that he was running in Mexico, and one of the people at that meeting was a board member of the Maersk Corporation. They're the people who, you know, ship everything in containers everywhere, the ships for that. And the guy said, well, how can I use that where I am? And he said, I told him how it would work. And he said, can you write me a white paper on that so I can, you know, provide that to the other board members of the corporation? I said, yeah, sure. I sent it to him. And then I didn't hear anything. And I go, well, that was a waste of effort. And then I saw, you know, in the press that the Maersk shipping line has announced the launching of freighters running on alcohol. I didn't hear about it because the fellow that I gave it to, well, he passed away, but not before the board had gotten it. And this year they've come out with even more ships, right? You know, new ships that are running on alcohol. But the thing that the other shipping companies don't know is we can convert these giant engines to run on alcohol for a fraction of the cost.

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1: And I wanted to talk to you anyway about the UFO reports, what you think of them.
2: The best thing about it is it's really exciting. We got complete vindication because basically what happened was is the government admitted that we don't know what these spots, these objects, these bright lights are, but basically you can help the government because the thing we're finding out is government's not that bright and they need our help. So that's where Coast to Coast AM comes in and George Norrie comes in. Because you're going to have people on here that will give the government investigators an idea where to look, how to look, and what to look for. So it really does a lot of validation of the history of this show, and this is a huge step forward to getting to the truth, because for the first time, we have the U.S. government admitting that there's something to this, really admitting there's something to this, and that's the big step for all of us.
3: Hey, I'm Ty Pennington with another one of Ty's tips. 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But beds can be expensive. Well, let me suggest that a custom headboard can totally transform the look of your no-bed bedroom without breaking the bank. One idea for a quick and easy headboard is to use a three-sided mantle. The typical mantle opening is about 40 inches, perfect to frame a twin bed. If you have a full or queen-size bed, you can fill the mantle opening with decoration, like an upholstered panel, fabric curtain, or even plywood covered in wallpaper. Attaching a mantle or freestanding headboard to the wall isn't difficult, but do it right so you don't get bonked on the head in the middle of the night. Be sure to screw into the wall studs, but if the stud isn't where it needs to be, well, install a ledger board and attach the mantle to that. Or use a French cleat. It's French, but it does work.
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1: 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Don't miss.
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1: It's time to congratulate you for your efforts to get a UFO UAP disclosure. 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
4: That's what you have to do if you're an activist. 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In history, we'll look back and go, this radio show put this issue on over and over again. And ultimately, we got disclosure. And you're here to see it, and so am I.
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1: We'll be back with Final Calls with David Bloom as we talk about alcohol can be a gas. Next hour, David Paris joins us to talk about the Bermuda Triangle and warp drive and the science of it. Looking forward to that a little bit later on. Of course, this is Wednesday, so for you Coast Insiders, two more neat programs from the Art Bell Vault.
2: Yes, indeed. We opened up that vault. There's over 500 programs in there. We added two this time, one from 2007. Art spoke to guest Gene Myers about creating a massive space station. And then a show from 2002, Art's guest was explorer Dallas Thompson as they discussed his forthcoming expedition to the North Pole. Now, this is classic audio. It's available to Coast Insiders. We really suggest you become an insider. It is so easy.
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1: You sure will. A couple ways to sign up. 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It says Insider. 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And again, if you're in Canada, you are eligible to be an insider, so take advantage of that. 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

0: And welcome back, George Norrie, along with David Bloom and your calls. David, what's the percent of ethanol in fuel right about now?
1: Well, in a lot of parts of the country, it's 10 to 15%. It depends on where you are and what the smog rules are. Alcohol is a super clean fuel. In fact, if you burn straight alcohol, your only exhaust is pretty much carbon dioxide and water. Same thing you're breathing out right now. So, if you want to run a higher amount of alcohol than the car is currently programmed for, well, there are several companies that make conversion kits, which are easy to install, and I'm reviewing those right now. So if you sign up on my website at permaculture.com, when I'm done with that review, we'll be able to give you a rundown on the conversion kits, their prices, and who makes them and how you get them. So then you, when you put that on, you can use any amount of alcohol in your vehicle, or gasoline, or all gasoline if you want, but the car will be smart enough to do it all.
0: All right, let's go back to the calls. First-time caller Randall's with us in Austin, Texas. Hi, Randy.
2: Hey, how you guys doing tonight? I just want to let you know I am a reader of Dave's book, and I go way back to being on the Portland Peak Oil Task Force. And
1: wow, yeah.
2: I got a hold of Dave's book, and we implemented it in Portland, built a still, tried to grow our own feedstock, but did better using waste molasses from a local bottling facility. I converted my Honda gasoline engine using a White Lightning conversion kit for a couple hundred bucks. So we did it. We did Dave's model. We built it. We used the book. It works. And then I started America's first porta potty company that turns human outputs into soil via red wiggler worms to grow the fertilizer for the fuel crops. So this all does work. I mean, it's political will. It's not technology. It's really silly.
0: Your thoughts, David Bloom?
1: Well, he's completely right. And, Randall was not the guy who knew which end of a screwdriver to use, and yet he was able to organize with friends that had the skills he didn't have and make a co-op and make it work. I remember him from 15 years ago.
0: When I was doing the Nighthawk show in St. Louis, David, years ago, I interviewed a guy who had the hemp mobile.
1: Uh-huh.
0: He drove up to the studio in a truck that was eating hemp oil.
1: And yes.
0: I guess it works, right?
1: Well, yeah. Hemp oil is a good replacement for diesel fuel. So, because almost any oil will work in a diesel engine. It's a different kind of engine that doesn't have a spark plug. But as I was saying earlier in the discussion tonight, that alcohol with an alcohol-based additive called diethyl ether can run in a diesel engine, and it's smokeless. There's no measurable toxins coming out of the tailpipe, and normally that's not true with a diesel engine.
0: Now, I hear rumors that you're going to be making small beverage distilleries. Is that true?
1: Well, it's a little premature. So three states in the South, Mississippi and, it'll be on our website, the three states that just passed, or I should say the Supreme Court, overturned a 200-year-old law that the government had control of beverage alcohol. This is the first change in that, and we expect many other states will switch over, where you're now going to be allowed legally to make your own liquor in a distillery like the ones I make. So I imagine it's going to get popular pretty quick. And for doing small home-grade stills, we're going to be looking for investors, because that's going to be a really very popular business.
0: Why would somebody want to make their own booze?
1: Well, you can make it in different ways than they have now. Let's say you're next door to somebody with a lot of blackberries. Well, you can make a blackberry liqueur. You might You know, there's so many things you can do. There's a whole, you know, universe of sugary or starchy materials that you can mix and match to make your own custom liquor.
0: West of the Rockies, Roberta is with us in California. Hi, Roberta.
3: Oh, George, thank you for having David on tonight.
0: Sure.
3: I'm in his wheelhouse. I remember reading a popular mechanics magazine my grandfather had about running the ranch truck off of wood chips. And
1: yes.
3: I mean, you know, there's so many things that you can make alcohol with, and not just peach brandy. I mean, you know, I wish I could put my little car, it's only a three banger, and make my own alcohol here in California. But I know the government would cry because I wouldn't be paying taxes on it.
1: Well, actually, in California, they would pat you on the back for doing it because alcohol is environmentally clean, and we care about that in California, as you know. And, you know, I find the legislators in California back me 100%, so go for it.
0: David, what would a gallon of ethanol cost compared to a gallon of gasoline?
1: Right now, in California, you're looking at $3.19 for a gallon of alcohol and $6.50 to $7 for gasoline. So, you know, what can you say? You know, the numbers don't lie. Alcohol not only is it cheaper, but it's better for your car and it's cleaner for the air.
0: And you get asked this all the time, but do we have enough resources to make that kind of corn? To make the ethanol?
1: Oh, ho, ho. You see, remember, you're going to have a guy on about the Bermuda Triangle?
0: Yeah.
1: Well, sargassum algae came from the Bermuda Triangle. Unbelievable quantities of mountains up on the beaches all over the Gulf. But over here on the Pacific coast, we have an algae that hugs the land, and it's called kelp. And those sources of raw material to make alcohol could run the whole country on alcohol from those marine algae and provide all the fertilizer we need for all the farmers in the Midwest at a low price.
0: Let's go to Canada. Tim's with us in Alberta. Welcome to the show. Hi, Timmy.
4: Hi, George. Hi, David. That Hemmobile, that was Bob Lazar driving it. And
1: yeah.
4: He did back engineer the propulsion system, the UFOs, and it's hemp oil. I'm sure of it. Hey, Dave, back in the 80s, I ran my motorcycle on some wine that went bad. I had about 10 gallons of it. It was probably blackberry wine because I was on the West Coast in the military then. So anyways, I put it in the pressure cooker on the stove, plastic tubing
1: right
4: down into the sink with some ice cubes. And I got about three mason jars of absolutely clear the substance. So that was the alcohol, I guess, obviously, coming out of the wine.
1: Yeah, it was.
4: And It was, well, you couldn't drink it. It was way too powerful, but it had a real sweet taste to it. It was blackberry. So anyways, I tried it in my motorcycle. My motorcycle was about a year old then. It was a Yamaha TW200, the big wide tires. It was a four-stroke 200cc, and it ran great. But what I found was amazing. I didn't have to use a choke to start it. The alcohol
1: nope.
4: would fire the engine right up.
1: You know, what's interesting, too, is I have a 2000 Ford Ranger. And you go, well, that's kind of an old car, but I have the original engine in it. I have 319,000 miles on it, and that says something about how long a vehicle will run on alcohol because there's no fouling of the inside of the cylinders. They're completely clean all the time, and there's no wear.
4: Yeah, what about the GDI engines, direct injection? They don't use the intake manifold. They go right into the cylinder. That's all timed by the computer. Are these modifications you're talking about is probably just timing, injection timing, that type of thing for the newer cars?
1: I have to tell you that I haven't worked on GTIs yet. It's more sophisticated than normal fuel injection. It's done at high pressure. theoretically, it shouldn't be any different than the way they run diesels on alcohol in Brazil. But I haven't actually worked on that engine yet.
0: Okay, thank you, Tim. Appreciate that. Tom has a text or tweet for you, David. What do you have, Tommy?
5: Hey, David, Danny from Westlaco, Texas. He wants to know, if they make us all go with electric cars, will we have enough energy to charge them?
1: No, absolutely not. And basically, that's all around the world, huge corporations are writing off their investment in electric cars when they've now realized no country has a grid that will support that much electricity if you were switching to electric. The whole thing has been a bait and switch to keep us from doing things that are practical, like going to alcohol, and the whole world is saying no more for electric cars.
0: And they don't have enough electrical stations available either.
1: Oh, the whole thing was a bait and switch to make everybody think they were doing something while not looking in the direction of things that actually work.
0: Let's go to Jim in Delaware. Go ahead, Jimmy.
6: Hey, George, it sounds like the kingdom of God is coming to earth, because I think it's going to be wonderful, like what your guest is talking about. The thing is I heard him before, Mr. Blue, I heard you last time. I heard you. I remembered Moore emailed the White House when after Joe Biden said we're going completely electric by 2035. So, but here's the question I didn't hear come up. What's happening? What are the oil barons saying or plan to do?
1: Well, what are the oil barons planning to do? Well, you know, I can't tell you exactly what they're doing, but what they are appearing to do is try to corral the world into going, going with oil that right now is not very easy to process into anything we can use. But the main thing about oil at this point is they're running out around the world, and they're going to get all the money they can for the oil that they still have. So, you know, we're looking at being squeezed for the next 10 or 15 years. And during that time, you know, people will have to come up with alternatives as the oil runs out. And so alcohol is the leading, candidate for that. But why wait? We can do it now.
0: Let's go to Rich in California. Rich, go ahead.
7: Yeah, the data centers demand a lot more electricity also than we won't have. So that's another aspect of the situation, isn't it?
0: What do you think of the data centers, David?
1: You know, that's a really good point. Now, see, right now, the alcohol fuel cells, because they're too big to put in a car, let's say, but they're perfect for data centers. And remember, it's not burning. So, you're not burning alcohol with exhaust. You literally are stripping off the electrons and making clean electricity from it. We're talking to people in different countries right now about doing data centers and other major stationary needs for electricity using alcohol as the battery. Alcohol energy is the battery. You put it through the fuel cell and make the electricity 97% efficient. That's the future.
0: David, if you could make one quick change right now with our entire system, what would that be?
1: Well, gosh, there are so many things that need to be addressed, but I think...
0: You only get one.
1: I only get one. I would like to see that we make a commitment around the world to stop using oil for transportation fuel. Not just because of cars, but since what makes societies work are those freighters moving the stuff around the world, that's a million times more fuel being used on those than all the cars in the world. So what I would like to say is, let's start making all those container ships run on alcohol. And again, if you go on my website at permaculture.com, you'll be able to see all the initiatives we're doing around the world, in Bhutan, in India, And other countries that you may not have heard of that have decided they can't keep using gasoline and it's all over. So check it out on permaculture.com. There's a lot of resources for you to take advantage of there.
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0: Hi, registered pharmacist Ben Fuchs here. I've been studying healthy bodies for 35 years, and what I've got to tell you may shock and surprise you, but if you listen up, it may change your life.
1: Contrary to common wisdom, estrogen, considered by medical professionals and lay people alike as a hormone of femininity, is actually associated with stress and many health challenges, including weight gain, cysts, fibroids, and autoimmunity. One of the most effective estrogen-balancing dietary supplements is the herb turmeric, which, in addition to balancing out estrogen, also contains powerful antioxidants. One of these is something called curcumin. Researchers have been absolutely blown away with the cancer-fighting properties of this stuff. In one study, curcumin reversed the growth of estrogen-dependent breast cancers by 98%. Curcumin is a member of a family of nutrients that scientists call flavonoids, and many of them are prized for their health benefits. Substances like resveratrol and pycnogenol have been touted for their health benefits, all of which derive from their flavonoid chemical structure or shape. And the flavonoid shape, in addition to affording protection from some of the negative consequences of excess estrogen, also opens up biochemical pathways that are involved in supporting and strengthening the body's immune system. Dietary and supplemental flavonoids can support your body's ability to defend itself from environmental stresses like the sun, industrial toxins, or even bacteria and viruses. The word flavonoid is derived from the Latin term flavus, which means yellow. Sometimes people will notice that their urine is a bright fluorescent yellow after they take a multivitamin. That yellow is the vitamin B2, which has a flavonoid shape. It's called riboflavin, which means yellow body. The same flavonoid shape is what gives turmeric its characteristic color. 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
3: Breaking news this hour from Town Hall. I'm Rich Thomason.
4: All they have to do is have to start signing a paper.
3: President Trump says that's all it will take for Iran to end hostilities with the U.S. The president says an agreement has been fleshed out, but Iran is foot-dragging. Playing us for suckers is how Mr. Trump puts it. His bottom line remains the same. Iran must never get a nuclear weapon. And true to his word, the president ordered more strikes on Iranian military targets.
5: President Trump foreshadowed it Wednesday, telling reporters in the Oval Office,
4: "We're going to be attacking them, attacking them very hard."
5: A few hours later, Hegseth telling reporters at Central Command headquarters in Tampa, Florida,
6: CENTCOM, Central Command, will be busy tonight.
5: A few hours later, U.S. Central Command said it had completed its latest round of airstrikes just before the sun rose Thursday in Iran, targeting military surveillance, communications, and air defense sites. It did not elaborate on the damage done. Iran retaliated with strikes targeting Bahrain, Kuwait, and Jordan, all of which host U.S. troops. I'm Ben Thomas.
3: The Iran conflict has driven energy prices higher. However, the president assures us that prices will plunge once the war has been settled. There have been flight disruptions and widespread power outages amid violent weather across parts of the Midwest. Storms moved into the Chicago area yesterday afternoon, downing trees and damaging buildings. A dramatic come-from-behind victory for the New York Knicks, Game 4 of the NBA Finals. Coming back from a 29-point deficit, they beat the San Antonio Spurs 107-106, moving the Knicks closer to their first NBA championship title since 1973. Game 5 in San Antonio on Saturday. Watching Wall Street this morning, the Dow futures 378 points higher. NASDAQ futures are up 349 points. More on these stories, townhall.com.
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3: A South Korean e-commerce giant fined a record $410 million for a massive data breach.
8: Coupang is synonymous with online shopping in South Korea. Also known as Korea's Amazon.com, shoppers can order groceries, food deliveries, and even stream English Premier League games on the company's apps. Although the country is no stranger to user data leaks, the scale of the latest hack had shocked the public. More than 37 million people were exposed in a country of 51 million people. The regulators have found that the company also collected 11 million users' data from other websites without permission. The investigators have said they believe a former employee is responsible for the hack.
3: The BBC's Jay Kwan. Not a reincarnation of the Troubles, but there is trouble afresh. In Northern Ireland, a second night of violence over a stabbing in Belfast. Sudanese man allegedly stabbed Stephen Ogilvy, leaving him partially blind. Townhall.com. Republicans are getting an edge up in Florida.
9: The Florida Supreme Court has allowed the use of a new U.S. House map drawn by Republicans in the midterm elections. The court declined a request to issue a temporary injunction against the map. Attorneys representing voters argued that the new districts violate a state constitutional ban on political gerrymandering. Republicans currently hold 20 of the state's 28 U.S. House seats. The new voting districts could improve the GOP chances to win four additional seats in November. I'm Lisa Dwyer.
3: When Elon Musk's rocket company SpaceX makes its debut in the American stock market, it wants smaller-pocketed mom-and-pop investors play a big role in what could be the biggest IPO in history. SpaceX steering some of its initial public offering of stock directly to what are called retail investors. More on these stories, Town Hall.
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1: And our special guest tonight, David Paris. We're going to be talking about the Bermuda Triangle, warp drive, and what it all means when we come right back on Coast to Coast AM. 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

0: And welcome back. George Norrie with you. David Paris with us, scientist, engineer, educator, whose career has spanned over 50 years of military service, academia, atmospheric science, and groundbreaking work in advanced propulsion systems. He's known for his tireless pursuit of space warp technology and his ability to bridge the worlds of conventional science and frontier innovation. His upcoming book, The Warp Drive, will be pending. When does that come out, David?
1: Well, probably in a few months.
0: We're looking forward to that. And what does warp drive mean to you?
1: Well, actually, it's the compression of the fabric of space. It's a concept that a lot of people can't really wrap their arms around. But everything around you, mass in particular, affects the fabric of space. So, for example, the sun actually compresses the fabric of space because of its mass. And all the planets do the same thing, but that's what keeps the planets in a orbital alignment. Because of the girth of the sun and the equator, it compresses the fabric of space, and the planets, since it's a very tenuous environment for the planets, they also have the ability to maintain their orbit up and around the sun. Now, for us, we can artificially induce that. Energy is an equivalent to mass. And so what we do is we take advantage of that capability. And the discovery that we made, and we go back to Bruce Gernon's flight of 4 December 1970, is that he had a particular situation evolve. He was flying an A-36 Beach Bonanza, and he was doing development work down in Andrus Island. They were looking at building a resort. And he had made this trip several times between Andrus Island and West Palm Beach. And a typical trip took him 75 minutes, and the flight mileage was 210 miles. On this particular day of 4 December 1970, he flew 250 miles, and he did it in 47 minutes, 28 minutes in time difference.
0: Wow. That's a single-engine plane, isn't it?
1: It is a single-engine plane. Now, in order to cover that kind of distance, he would have had been flying at 319 miles an hour. And it's impossible for that aircraft to do that. As a matter of fact, if you exceed 220 miles an hour, you start getting cracks in your wing roots. And and the thing is, if he did go that kind of speed, he would have lost his wings and the plane would have crashed. However,
0: vibrating and down it goes, right?
1: And down it goes. So the typical cruise speed for an A-36 is 180 miles an hour. And they generally use approximately, depending on atmospheric conditions, about 15 gallons an hour. And when he left West Palm Beach, there aren't any facilities at Andrus Island, at least at that time. And he went in with 80 gallons of fuel. A typical trip takes 38 gallons round trip. Now, remember, his actual flight, because he encountered thunderstorms in and around Bimini Island, they started to encircle his aircraft. And typical clouds and thunderstorms out into the Atlantic Ocean, they reach nearly the bottom. There's not a lot of surface ceiling between the base of the cloud and the ocean water. And the only other alternative is to try to fly over it. Well, these clouds can develop, and I've been in the Bermuda Triangle several times on aircraft doing television programs, and they can climb very quickly. And within a 15-20 minute time period, they can blossom up to over 75,000 feet.
0: And they form fast too, don't they?
1: That is correct. Absolutely. They form extremely quick. The air is very unstable because of all the water and evaporative process. So all you need is some light variable winds aloft and you have almost instant thunderstorms. But these particular storms have a girth. Normal thunderstorms over land are generally 5, maybe 10 miles wide. Thunderstorms out into the Atlantic range from 20 to 30 miles. And in some instances, they go over that. And it's because they have such a plentiful supply of, water vapor that they can mass and become pretty dangerous. And so what happened with Bruce was that around the Bimini Island area, he encountered these thunderstorms that rapidly formed a circle in around that area, which is typical of thunderstorm development. You don't usually just get a single thunderstorm. You'll get multiple ones when the air is extremely unstable. And so he had to make a decision. The last two thunderstorms that were rising in front of his aircraft developed what pilots refer to as sucker holes. And he was at 10,000 feet when he saw the hole. So he took his aircraft. He could see blue sky on the other side. He flew his aircraft through there. But during that duration of flying into the thunderstorm, the tunnel started to rotate, kind of like a concrete mixer in a way.
2: Yeah.
1: And he popped out the windscreen, everything around his aircraft went gray. And the deal here was that he didn't even know what was going on at the time when the aircraft, he couldn't see out the windscreen. So he made a call to air traffic control and asked them, do you see me on radar? Because I don't know where I'm at.
0: Was he instrument rated, David?
1: Yes. Yeah.
0: He was.
1: He had all the certificates, the IFR, everything. And the aircraft was only just a few months old. It had the latest electronics available, and he didn't spare expense for that. The airplane was fully outfitted with all the advanced technology. Now, when he got into this tunnel, his compasses were spinning, and everything else was going wacky with the instrumentation. So what he ended up doing was calling the air traffic controller, asking him where he was on the radar. He said, my last position is over Bimini Island. And the controller comes back and says, there isn't any aircraft over Bimini Island.
0: Oh boy.
1: I only have an aircraft over Miami Beach. Now, this is just seconds from going gray around the cockpit. And now he's over Miami Beach. So he had this extreme linear displacement, as we refer to it. He actually got caught up in a local space warp bubble.
0: This was caused by a generation of overlapping
1: of the electric fields of thunderstorms. So bottom line here was that a non-sustainable local space warp bubble engaged his aircraft. And the beginnings of this is because the aircraft produces carbon exhaust and the plane's made out of metal. The ionization in the cloud surrounded them as step one. Step two, the overlapping of the fields, then produced this non-sustainable local space warp bubble and shot him out of the cloud in a second. So he traveled, believe it or not, 100 miles, 360,000 miles an hour in a second. That's what we calculated. And he ends up over Miami Beach. The gray cloud or the gray that's blocking his windscreen dissipates, and he's over Miami Beach. Well,
0: unbeknownst to him, right?
1: Yeah. I mean, this displacement of 100 miles is quite phenomenal. In a second, I'm over Bimini Island, and now I'm over Miami Beach. Well, he's perplexed. He continues his flight, and he lands at West Palm Beach. And the to put this in perspective, he took off at 3 o'clock in the afternoon from Andros Island, and that he landed 3:47, which is documented. Takeoff and landings are documented. He did it in 47 minutes, but he flew 250 miles. And so the time difference here of the typical flight at 210 was 75 minutes. And the difference in time was 28 minutes. It seems like, what's happened here? Did I do time travel? You know, the Bermuda Triangle is kind of a weird place in its sense that it has extreme weather conditions that can pop up at any given time.
0: Did he fly through a wormhole, David?
1: No, actually, wormholes would require tremendous amounts of energy. A warp bubble doesn't really require, in comparison to that amount of energy. We've actually created artificially a warp bubble in our lab using just 5 watts of energy. Now, the conditions that we do this under are very specialized, and the equipment that we use is all custom designed and highly specialized as well. But here's the kick with his flight. Typical fuel usage is 38 gallons. He only used 29 gallons. And he's a very particular kind of pilot. He doesn't just leave his tanks to where they were. He always tops them off when he gets back to, in this case, West Palm Beach.
0: Well, it's safer to do that, too.
1: Well, of course, because if you need to take off again for whatever reasons, you have full tanks and you're ready to roll. He only used 29 gallons, which is 9 gallons of extra fuel that he didn't put back into the aircraft. And that accommodates the 100 miles that he displaced coming out of the cloud. And so, in essence, that's what really started my personal investigation of this case.
0: Bruce Gernon has been in like 36 documentaries on the Bermuda Triangle, isn't he?
1: Yes, and he's the first human documented that has gone into a special situation of a non-sustainable local space warp bubble. But this also brings up other considerations. Back in 1994, Miguel Alcubierre came up with an idea of how to travel in space in a space warp bubble. And the idea here was you travel in a straight line. Well, what we actually discovered here in Bruce's case, he went in at 10,000 feet and he exited at 10,000 feet. He didn't travel a straight line. He followed the curvature of the Earth. And that's what made his flight even more unique, because the relationship that Alcubierre created was really kind of codependent on flying a straight line. He didn't realize that mass actually influences a warp bubble.
0: Now, you helped find, you discovered VEM drive, which is electromagnetic energy, is it not?
1: That's correct. It's called a variable electromagnetic drive.
0: Now, does that have something to do with Bruce Gernon's flight?
1: Oh, yes, absolutely. What we found was the overlapping thunderstorm fields creates this phenomenon. So it's a naturally occurring phenomenon, whereas Alcubierre had estimated that it would take more than the energy of Jupiter. If you were to take Jupiter and convert it into energy, it would take Jupiter to create one of these bubbles. Well, what we actually found was nature does this. Now, of course, 10 to the 15th watts of power, and that's typically generated in a thunderstorm, is the initiator, at least naturally, to cause these local spacewalk bubbles. So this is what was unique about Bruce's flight. Now, we could actually replicate this in the lab. So after all these programs that we did with him, I brought measuring equipment with me in the aircraft. You never want to lose an opportunity like that. So we had instrumentation, brought it into the aircraft, and we flew into a thunderstorm, and I got some particular frequencies because thunderstorms actually have frequencies that they emanate out from anything from 6 megahertz at the base up to a couple gigahertz at the top. Well, at the freezing level in a thunderstorm is a VHF frequency, and they range from like 120 to 150 in the VHF spectrum. And when we flew through the cloud, I got a particular frequency at the freezing level, and I used that in my in my laboratory experiment. So what I did was I built these VHF antennas that were tuned specifically to 146 megahertz, which is what the freezing level in clouds are typically at. I had a license for that frequency, so we applied some an exciter to the antenna, and we had an interferometer, and we shot a laser through the antennas into the interferometer, and we had a projection screen of where a fringe pattern was displayed. And when we energized the system, we actually compressed a laser beam. And when we turned the system off, the laser beam expanded back. That gave us a clue that we could replicate what actually happened to Bruce in the sense of creating a warp bubble.
0: I mean, he's still with us, is he not?
1: Oh, yeah, yeah. Matter of fact, he's completing another book called Beyond the Vortex. And I don't know when exactly that's coming out, but I know it's gone to the publisher, and they're putting the final touches on it. But that will be out as well.
0: Was he more baffled than scared?
1: I think he was overwhelmed by the situation. You know, typically if you're a pilot, you try to train yourself for all different kinds of encounters, different situations, engine failure, maybe radio failure. There's all kinds of procedures. And so he was a highly trained pilot, which for him, in this particular instance, this is what made it great for him to survive.
0: David, we're going to take a short break and come back and chat more with you. David Harris with us. His website is linked up at coasttocoastam.com. An upcoming book that's not out yet is called The Warp Drive.
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1: And I wanted to talk to you anyway about the UFO reports, what you think of them.
2: The best thing about it is it's really exciting. We got complete vindication because basically what happened was is the government admitted that we don't know what these spots, these objects, these bright lights are, but basically you can help the government because the thing we're finding out is government's not that bright and they need our help. So that's where Coast to Coast AM comes in and George Norrie comes in. Because you're going to have people on here that will give the government investigators an idea where to look, how to look, and what to look for. So it really does a lot of validation of the history of this show. And this is a huge step forward to getting to the truth. Because for the first time, we have the U.S. government admitting that there's something to this. Really admitting there's something to this. And that's the big step for all of us.
3: 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I'm Tony Canto, your fresh grocer, and today we're going to do a tip on cluster tomatoes. 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
1: 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And then it's the latest on Planet X, wherever it may be, with Doug Elwell on Coast to Coast AM. Don't miss.
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1: It's time to congratulate you for your efforts to get a UFO UAP disclosure. 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
4: 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And ultimately, we got disclosure. And you're here to see it, and so am I.
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1: We shall take your calls next hour with David Paris as we talk about warp drive in the Bermuda Triangle, so jump aboard. 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
4: Whether it's physical activity, obesity, diet, smoking, low on hormones, stress, sleep disorders, or your age, can be supported by reducing inflammation and aiding the body to heal itself appropriately. 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

0: And welcome back, George Norrie, along with David Paris. David, will warp drive allow us to travel at the speed of light with spacecraft?
1: Yes, actually. Now, currently, our engines only develop 3.5 pounds of pull. Our engines are different than thrusting engines. We don't use any fuel. They run on battery, actually, in our lab. And everything has been designed so that it can be applied to spacecraft, station keeping for geostationary, using the actual engines in a different configurations, quad, hex, octagonal. When you focus these engines individually to a central focus point, you can increase the pulling power of the engines to thousands of pounds, which means that you could literally lift off the surface of the Earth and go to space without using a booster. And that's one of the tests that we're going to be doing near the end of the year, is in our quad configuration, is to focus the engines and produce over 500 pounds of pull, and the package that will actually deploy up into the air won't weigh any more than 200 pounds.
0: Are these warp bubbles natural or are they created?
1: Well, in the case of Bruce Carnan, those are created naturally in the thunderstorms. However, we have devised what we call as fractal arrays, and we actually use RF energy in a near field that crosses. Now think about like radar. Radar puts out a signal, and they have what they refer to in radar technology, near fields and far fields. And what we do in our arrays is we produce two near fields and we cross them. And the crossing of those fields actually creates a longitudinal waveform, which is highly compressed, and it generates the lift, the pulling power that we attain using these fractal technologies. If you go to the website, we have papers and videos demonstrating the pulling power of the engines. To kind of describe it on radio is a little difficult, but I'll give it a try here.
0: Paint us a picture, David.
1: Well, thunderstorms are arranged in a very particular fashion electrically, plus, minus, minus, plus. So a dipole configuration at the top of the thunderstorm, an inverted dipole at the bottom. And so what that represents is what we refer to as a tripole field, plus, minus at the freezing level, minus at the bottom of the freezing level, and then plus at the bottom of the cloud. Now, the current flow goes from the top of the cloud down and around to the surface of the Earth. That's how it creates the bootstrap of energy and the current flow. So when you get a lightning strike, for example, it starts from the ground and goes up to the cloud. The cloud then releases its energy back down to the ground. And that's how the complete circuit is formed. Now, what we've done, this tripole field of plus, minus, minus, plus, we have assembled fractal technology, which is very revolutionary. Your cell phones have some fractal antennas. These are highly specific. They're tuned to the frequency of the freezing level of a thunderstorm. And so what we did was we created a modified Koch curve in fractal technology, and they kind of look like a snowflake in a way. Take a snowflake, cut it in half, and that's what our fractals typically look like. And each iteration on the fractal generates a current flow that is energy that is pooled into the engine itself. The engine has a V shape to it, and you can adjust it, but the optimum angle opening is 70.5 degrees. And these fractal arrays, which we have four of them placed on, two on a side of the fiber board that we use, and when they are energized with radio frequency at that 146 megahertz, the signals bounce back and forth between the fractals. And that's what causes the compression of the fabric of space. It's quite unique. We have redshift in there, which proves that what we're doing is real. We have temperature that is actually cooling in the engine. I don't know if you're familiar, or a lot of people out in the audience have seen the Tic Tac naval.
0: Oh, yeah, absolutely.
1: Videos, okay. Well, they have thermal infrared. And if you look closely at the Tic Tac or the top that looks like a kid's top on the other, on the East Coast versus the Tic Tac on the West Coast, you'll see is a cooling area around the craft. That's what we have in our engines.
0: Is that the bubble?
1: It's part of the bubble, and it cools the ambient air temperature around it. And that's why you see the white in thermal. Now, we actually have thermal pictures of our engines, and they cool the air four degrees Fahrenheit. And the other criteria that determines that it is a warp bubble, if you go onto your website, I put a picture of the first image of a warp field around one of our engines. It took thousands of points to process, but we captured the essence of the image, which means that we can literally control gravity and also the magnetic flux of the fields that come out. So we can literally shape the fields.
0: What would Einstein say about all this, David?
1: Well, given the facts of what we have accomplished in our experiments, he would have to wholeheartedly agree that we are compressing the fabric of space. As he stated, mass and energy are equivalent. We're not doing anything that violates any kind of physics here. We're actually mimicking, and to be quite honest with you, nature does this already. And so we're just mimicking what a thunderstorm does to, in this case, a pilot like Bruce Gernon. Or we have other examples in the past, Flying Officer O'Brien and a Tiger Moth in north of London, in an afternoon flight, got caught up in a thunderstorm and ended up in the North Sea. Flew back, told what happened. Nobody believed him. Lieutenant Colonel Frank Hopkins in a C-97 was flying from Kwajalein to Guam, a 6.5 hour flight. Took 5 hours. They got rolled up into thunderstorms and they got ejected 300 miles downrange. This guy was an expert navigator, and when they landed, he reported it, and they wouldn't let him put it into the logbooks. He wrote paper after he got out of the Air Force, and I've gotten a lot of these case studies and have analyzed these things over the years and figured out the forecast criteria for when these things will occur and the time of year that they occur. So all we have done is miniaturized a thunderstorm into a 2-foot engine that is a V-shaped and has these fractal tripole fields that are on there. And we energize them with RF energy. So we have a linear amplifier that will take 3 watts of power and put out, in our configurations, up to 6,000 watts of power. But we generally, at 1,500 watts of power, produce 3.5 pounds of pull. And like I said, when you actually put these engines in a quad four-unit configuration, a six-engine configuration, an eight-engine configuration, when you overlap the actual focal points of these engines, you can magnify the amount of pulling power by over 50 times. And I've built all these. We have a number of different simulators for single engines, multi-quad engines in configurations, 1 foot engines for CubeSats, 2 foot engines for larger craft. But we could literally get with our current, one of our current prototypes, we could actually get to Mars in less than 18 days.
0: Wow.
1: Now, to go to Pluto, 126 days, and it's an accumulative acceleration of this these engines. And that means that we would be going several percent of the speed of light, believe it or not. And it took Project Horizon 10 years to get to Pluto. Now, think of it, 126 days to get to Pluto, which is 3.3 billion miles away from the Earth. So we would cut time down, which makes space more practical from a space-based economy. I mean, going to asteroids like 16 Psyche, for example, and you're going to do mining of platinum and gold and silver and other rare materials, well, to get there, you would be able to get there in less than 20 days.
0: Is NASA working on this, David?
1: You know, they claim they are. They seem to be caught up in chemistry and chemical rockets. And there may be some people looking at this, but we actually have our equipment working. It's repeatable, and we have over 25 different engine types that we have built on. So experiments that we have done, we carry over the engineering to the next engine, to the next engine. And so far in 15 years of work doing this, we've created over 25 different engine types.
0: Sounds like something Elon Musk would be interested in.
1: You know, we have presented at the AIAA our papers. We're out there. We have done a number of programs, not just yours, but other radio shows and things. And there's a lot of people out there that support or follow us, which is great. But this is all self-funded. My teaching, my retirement, that goes back into funding this project. And I have six engineers that are related to the project. Nobody gets paid, and they're all fascinated by the technology, and we keep pushing forward. And eventually, like I said, at the end of this year, my goal is to actually lift a package off the ground with our new quad development scenarios.
0: That would be amazing if you could pull that off, David.
1: Well, we'll give you a call and let you know, because I intend to do a historical lift at the Council Bluffs Airport. I'm a member of the Commemorative Air Force, and we have a hangar out there. We restore World War II aircraft, and I just thought it would be appropriate to go from World War II aircraft to modern day technology of doing a lift. I have I call it the Bluebird spacecraft. I designed it a long time ago, and I built a quarter scale, 7 foot by 7 foot my intention is to lift it up off the ground.
0: David, we're going to take a short break and come back and take phone calls with you. David Paris with us as we talk about the incredible warp drive and the things you could do in space with that. And I'm assuming if UFOs are out there, that's how they're getting here. We'll be back.
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5: Breaking news this hour from Town Hall. I'm Rich Thomason. The United States and Iran have exchanged fire again. The U.S. hitting various military targets in Iran and the Iranians lashing out at U.S. bases in Bahrain, Jordan, and Kuwait. Secretary of War Hegseth says there could be more American attacks.
6: And that's not because we want to restart anything we don't have to restart. It's because the War Department is prepared to set the terms to ensure that we get the kind of deal President Trump expects.
5: A deal that would prevent Iran from ever getting a nuclear weapon. The president says an agreement has been drawn up. All that's required is for Iran to sign on the dotted line, and that's something the Iranians have not yet done. Mr. Trump criticizes them for foot-dragging. The latest U.S. strikes coming in retaliation for Iran's downing of an American Army helicopter earlier in the week. Hundreds of flight cancellations in Chicago, hundreds of thousands of utility customers left without power, the aftermath of storms that battered the Midwest. A stunning comeback brings the Knicks to one win away from their first NBA title in 53 years.
7: The New York Knicks have made NBA history with an NBA Finals record 29-point comeback victory against the San Antonio Spurs in Game 4. New York faced the largest non-bubble home halftime deficit in Finals history and trailed 81-52 early in the third quarter before mounting the historic rally to win 107-106. OG Anunoby's tip-in of a Jalen Brunson missed three with 1.2 seconds left sealed the win. Spurs star Victor Wembanyama missed two key free throws with a minute 47 left. New York leads the series 3-1 and can close out its first championship since 1973 on Saturday. I'm Geffen Coolball.
5: Dow futures are up 382 points. NASDAQ futures ahead 336 points. More on these stories, townhall.com.
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5: A U.S. Senate race is drawing national attention, including attention from the White House.
9: Democrats need to flip 4 seats to take control of the Senate. In Maine, Republican Susan Collins is running for re-election. President Trump was asked if he is supporting her.
10: Not my best friend at all, but she's a sane person, and she's a person that never missed a vote in many years.
9: Collins' opponent is a combat veteran, an oyster farmer, Graham Platner.
10: He's a phony. He's a real phony. He's a bad person.
9: Platner has faced questions about a skull and crossbones tattoo recognized as a Nazi symbol, and reports emerged he previously exchanged sexually explicit text messages with several women while married. Ed Donahue, Washington.
5: The mayor of a southern Philippine town devastated by this week's earthquake is pleading for Air Force helicopters to transport food to stave off hunger in places isolated by landslides. Monday's quake has left 47 people dead. News and analysis, townhall.com. Visa is embedding its payment network into ChatGPT.
2: The move will allow the chatbot to shop and complete transactions for users. This collaboration enables ChatGPT to make purchases at any merchant accepting Visa, unlike previous attempts limited to specific retailers. OpenAI will provide the technology for decision-making and purchasing, while Visa ensures secure transactions. The companies haven't disclosed financial terms or fees. Keith Peters, Washington.
5: Canada is considering barring kids younger than 16 from possessing social media accounts, joining a growing global effort to tighten safety protections. The government says social media platforms can obtain an exemption if they have put sufficient safeguards in place. The legislation introduced this week would create a new regulator, the Digital Safety Commission of Canada. More on these stories, townhall.com.
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15: This is America in the Morning from Westwood One. Good morning, I'm John Trout. It's Thursday, June 11th, 2026. Here's what's coming up on America in the Morning.
16: President Trump says Iran is taking too long to negotiate a deal, and now they will have to pay the price.
10: We're going to be attacking them.
16: Ed Donahue, Washington.
17: Reacting to victory for a controversial political candidate in Maine.
10: You're like a pig.
17: I'm Clayton Neville.
18: Thousands of Southern Baptists overwhelmingly voted to advance a formal ban on women pastors. I'm Lisa Dwyer.
19: The president of FIFA defended their tournament ticket prices and told fans to chill. I'm Hayat Benjwani.
20: Another ugly sell-off for stocks yesterday. Inflation soars and oil prices pop higher. I'm Jessica Ettinger.
15: Chicago police investigating a cross burning in a public park. And Julie Walker reports from New York on NBA championship security and the biggest comeback in finals history. All ahead on America in the Morning. It's 7 after. While both sides are not saying the ceasefire is over, the U.S. military conducted a second round of what CENTCOM is describing as self-defense strikes against targets in Iran, which comes after the Iranian military shot down an Apache attack helicopter patrolling near the Strait of Hormuz. Correspondent Ed Donahue reports on the rising tensions between the U.S. and Iran, and comes as President Trump continues to say a peace deal is within reach, while Iran's leaders are warning they will defend against any aggression, and on Wednesday fired on U.S. military facilities in Kuwait, Bahrain, and Jordan.
10: Which I'm just announcing today for the first time, but we've been taking out millions of barrels of oil. Millions of barrels. Every night we took out oil. But now I'm going to tell you, because they just figured it out. So now that they figured it out, I can tell you. It was very hard for me. I wanted to say it so badly, but I didn't want to ruin it. But it was very hard. But millions of barrels of oil has come out.
16: President Trump says Iran is taking too long to negotiate a deal, and now they will have to pay the price.
21: You said that now they will have to pay the price. Yeah. What did you mean by that specifically?
10: Well, we're going to be attacking them, and attacking them very hard.
21: You're resuming bombing?
10: We are. Based on the helicopter, I guess we have the right to do that. You know, they shot down a very, very incredible, actually an incredible machine, and at first they said they didn't do it, then they admitted they did. It was sort of easy because we have the bomb. We actually have the bomb. Got very lucky that bomb didn't explode. That bomb was lodged in the helicopter, didn't explode.
16: At the White House, the president wouldn't say if he planned to follow through on threats he made earlier in the war to attack bridges and utility plants in Iran. His message to Iran, stop delaying and sign a deal.
10: It's a good deal. It doesn't give them the right to have a nuclear weapon. In fact, it totally prohibits them from ever having a nuclear weapon. And it was just tap, tap, tap. I don't know what they're doing.
16: In the Senate, Vermont Democrat Peter Welch says there isn't a plan.
0: We're nowhere. The president has failed on this. The Strait of Hormuz is closed. It's putting incredible pressure on our economy. There's not even negotiations going on.
16: Welch says the president is trying to save face. Ed Donahue, Washington.
15: President Trump called him a thug, and New York Congresswoman Alexandria Ocasio-Cortez said his name on the ballot is hard to stomach. Democrats and Republicans are reacting to a primary win for a Democrat candidate for Senate in Maine. Correspondent Clayton Neville has more.
1: Graham Plattner's the Democratic candidate challenging Republican incumbent Senator Susan Collins in the race for her seat. Plattner sailed through the Democratic primary despite scandal, to include a tattoo that he had and eventually covered that resembled a Nazi symbol. There are also accusations of crude behavior by Plattner from former girlfriends. The political outsider admitted to sexting with women other than his wife, and President Trump backing Collins, of course, in the race that has potential to shift the balance of power in Congress.
10: He's a thug, and they're trying to make excuses for him. I mean, he's worse than any human being that's ever run for office, probably.
1: The president called Plattner a pig.
10: He's like a pig. I watched him a couple of times. He's like a pig. That's what he reminds me of. You know, I come up with good names for people.
1: Democrats aren't publicly defending Plattner's past, but do insist that he's a changed man. Senator Bernie Sanders has said that Plattner has grown up over the years. Others point to the political angle.
22: Obviously, there's a lot in that behavior that's really challenging. It's hard to stomach, you know, in some of it.
1: Congresswoman Alexandria Ocasio-Cortez spoke with CNN.
22: At the end of the day, I think that this is a choice. If the choice on the ballot is between that and a senator who's voted to take health care away from millions of Americans, that's the situation that we have to weigh.
1: Plattner's denied claims of sexual assault, but admitted to being a far from perfect boyfriend. The oyster farmer insisting he's committed to beating Republicans in November. I'm Clayton Neville.
15: The latest polling out of Maine, which was done a day before the primary, has Plattner with just a 2 percentage point lead over Senator Susan Collins, who on Wednesday received the endorsement of President Trump. Maine polling in May showed Plattner with a lead of as much as 9 points. It's 12 after. No pulpit for Southern Baptist women. That and more when America in the Morning continues after these messages.
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0: 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Thanks for listening. What will today bring in the weather department? Here's AccuWeather.com meteorologist LaTroy Thornton.
1: Today brings the first of 2 days when hot and humid conditions play a large role in the potential development of severe weather from parts of the southeast into the mid-Atlantic and portions of the northeast, with today's risk for thunderstorms that may bring damaging winds and hail, the highest from around the Albany area of New York, southeastward into Rhode Island, and southwestward across nearly all of Pennsylvania, as well as central and eastern West Virginia, all but far western parts of Virginia, portions of North Carolina, mainly to the north of I-85, and northward through the nation's capital. However, the risk for severe weather looks to be the highest for portions of the Great Lakes region and into the Midwest, mainly from Michigan south and west through northwestern Ohio, nearly all of Indiana, Illinois, and Missouri, into central Oklahoma, plus much of Iowa, where a potential outbreak of severe weather today and tonight may bring strong winds, large hail, and some tornadoes. The tornado risk may end up the highest across portions of northwestern Illinois, far southeastern Iowa, and southern Wisconsin for this afternoon and evening. Otherwise, showers extend from Montana through much of the Dakotas into Minnesota and northwestern Wisconsin, with the risk for a spotty afternoon thunderstorm for northern and western Texas, as well as along the Gulf Coast from Texas to Alabama, also including eastern and southern North Carolina, much of South Carolina, southern portions of Georgia, and especially Florida, where there could be showers and thunderstorms at any time over parts of the Florida Peninsula. Dry conditions continue over the southwest where the heat rebuilds, with a dry Thursday likely to extend through the west coast. In Falling Spring, West Virginia, today looks humid with a heavy gusty thunderstorm, high 86. For Dodge City, Kansas, it looks sunny and breezy but less hot instead, high 85. I'm AccuWeather.com meteorologist LaTroy Thornton.
0: 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Search America in the Morning in your favorite listening app. It's 16 after. The Southern Baptists held their convention in Florida, where they elected a new president and also approved a constitutional amendment that would bar women from serving as pastors in their church. Correspondent Lisa Dwyer reports.
2: Thousands of Southern Baptists overwhelmingly voted on a 3-1 margin to advance a formal ban on women pastors in the nation's largest Protestant denomination. The vote on the amendment easily exceeds the required 2/3 majority. A similar 2/3 vote is required at next year's meeting to become part of the Southern Baptist Constitution. While the SBC can't tell its self-governing churches what to do, it does have the power to expel churches from convention membership, declaring them not in friendly cooperation. I'm Lisa Dwyer.
0: The first matches for the World Cup soccer will begin today in Mexico, who, along with the United States and Canada, are the host nations for the tournament. But not every stadium will be sold out. As correspondent Haya Panjwani reports, the games are beginning with controversy, which includes visa issues for Iran, FIFA's president defending some sky-high ticket prices, and acknowledging a Somali referee who was denied U.S. entry.
3: Less than 24 hours before kickoff, the president of FIFA defended their tournament ticket prices and told fans to chill about the referee who was denied entry to the United States.
4: If we do something wrong, then probably everyone selling tickets in North America is doing something wrong.
3: FIFA president Gianni Infantino defending ticket prices for the 48-nation tournament.
4: We check what we do with the best lawyers.
3: After criticism, FIFA offered some $60 tickets to national federations. Infantino says the average ticket price is under $500, comparable to U.S. sports. He also said he's unconcerned about investigations by attorneys general in several states. He also told reporters it was unfortunate that the Somali referee, Omar Artin, was denied entry to the U.S., but...
4: Chill. Relax. We work on everything. We try to solve everything.
3: Mexico gets the World Cup started Thursday. Canada and the United States will host their first games Friday. I'm Haya Panjwani.
0: It's 18 after. Inflation taking a bite out of our earnings. That and more when America in the Morning continues after these messages.
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0: We're back on America in the Morning. It's 20 after. Wall Street in a slump yesterday. CNBC's Jessica Ettinger has Thursday business.
13: Wall Street opens this morning after an ugly sell-off for stocks again yesterday. Inflation soared in May. President Trump with more threats for Iran. Oil prices jumping. The Dow had its worst day since the end of March yesterday. That was about 4 weeks into the now four-month Iran war. The Dow down 900 points. The Nasdaq has lost 7% of its value now over the last five trading sessions. The S&P 500 index, the fund for which is in a lot of retirement accounts and brokerage accounts, well, it's down about 4.5% from its recent all-time high.
14: I don't see a rotation last couple of days into other sectors. I see rotation from green to red.
13: Short Hills Capital's Steve Weiss on CNBC. But the Carson Group's Ryan Dietrich on CNBC, he's a little more optimistic.
15: Let's just remember, it wasn't that long ago we're talking about the S&P 500 up 9 weeks in a row, you know, up almost 20% in 2 months. I mean, we've all heard the stats and the figures. It's not perfect, but I think this is still a healthy consolidation.
13: Gold, back to where it was last Thanksgiving, down another 3% yesterday at just under $4,100 an ounce. U.S. crude oil popped back up amid threats from the U.S. to Iran.
16: Most estimates say that we have lost between $1 billion and $1.2 billion of oil from the market because of this war. So we are still losing significant volumes every single day. How does this end? If it ends with Iran exercising operational control over the Strait of Hormuz, charging a transit fee like they are doing now, you are not going to normalize anywhere close to pre-crisis levels. It really matters how does this end, along with when does it end.
13: RBC's Halima Croft on CNBC. Inflation hit its highest in 3 years in the May CPI report, the Consumer Price Index. Here's IBM Vice Chairman Gary Cohen on CNBC. He's the former director of the National Economic Council.
17: Look, we're 4.2%, which in itself is a problem. But then when you take the other side of the equation, which is wages, wages are not keeping up with inflation. So we are losing purchasing power in the country. The bottom Americans, which is the vast, vast majority, 80%+ of Americans, are losing consumptive ability every day. So as prices go up and wages don't keep up, they're losing the ability to purchase. And I think we have to think seriously about that and what it means.
13: On today's watch list, we get the latest on inflation at the wholesale level with the producer price index. Earnings are coming from Adobe. We also find out how many people applied for unemployment benefits last week. And FIFA World Cup soccer begins.
0: CNBC's Jessica Ettinger. It's 24 after. Cross burning in a public park. That and more when America in the Morning continues after these messages.
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0: We're back at 26 after. This is America in the Morning. It was a shocking scene in the Windy City as police in Chicago are investigating a cross burning in a public park. Details from correspondent Donna Warder.
22: Kanika Carlton was in her vehicle with her daughter and mother-in-law when they took video Tuesday of a huge cross engulfed in flames as it leaned against a tree in Chicago's Grant Park.
23: You're kidding me. In 2026, we are burning crosses.
22: Whoa.
23: That's crazy.
22: Chicago police are investigating a motive. In the U.S., cross burnings have historically been symbols of racial hatred intertwined with the history of the Ku Klux Klan. The U.S. Supreme Court in 2003 ruled that cross burnings are banned only when they are intended to intimidate. I'm Donna Warder.
0: Security in New York City wasn't as heavy for the NBA Finals as it was when President Trump attended the game, but it was still a show of force, correspondent Julie Walker reports.
24: Police are out. Metal barricades are up where the New York Knicks play Game 4 of the NBA Finals against the San Antonio Spurs. But it's nothing like Monday when a massive fence as tall as Wemby was up. That's when President Trump was in town to view Game 3, which the Knicks lost. With fewer restrictions, lots of people are stopping here to take pictures in front of the garden, many wearing their Knicks gear decked out in blue and orange, as well as those new championship T-shirts. On Monday, a viewing party in Bryant Park got out of hand, turning violent, police making arrests, some officers hurt. Officials stressing they don't want a repeat. The only repeat they want is a Knicks win. They took games 1 and 2. At MSG in Midtown, I'm Julie Walker.
0: At one point, down by 29 points, the Knicks came back to beat the San Antonio Spurs 107-106. America in the Morning for Thursday, June 11th, 2026, is produced by Jeff McKay. I'm John Trout. This is Westwood One.
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0: Secretary of War Hegseth says there could be more attacks if Iran doesn't sign a deal that would block it from ever getting a nuclear weapon. President Trump says an agreement has been prepared. All that's required is for Iran to sign on the dotted line. That's something the Iranians have so far refused to do. Hundreds of flight cancellations in Chicago and hundreds of thousands of utility customers left in the dark, the aftermath of storms that pounded the Midwest. Stunning comeback brings the Knicks to one win away from their first NBA title in 53 years. On Wall Street this morning, the Dow futures 408 points higher. More details at srnnews.com.
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6: Microsoft co-founder Bill Gates testified before a House committee about his ties to Jeffrey Epstein. Ed Donahue, Washington.
7: Federal authorities served a search warrant at a Southern California aerospace facility where a chemical tank overheated last month. I'm Haya Pinjwani.
8: Defense Secretary Pete Hegseth visited Guantanamo Bay, stressing military readiness. I'm Sue Aller.
9: Federal charges filed surrounding anti-Israel protests in Michigan. I'm Clayton Neville.
10: New data shows consumer prices rose 4.2% in May from a year ago.
11: Marcela Sanchez, Washington.
12: A Marvel actor and horror movie star makes an announcement about his health. I'm Kevin Carr.
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0: of severe weather is growing for today, Thursday. Here's AccuWeather.com meteorologist LaTroy Thornton.
1: As a cold front pushes eastward into a hot and humid air mass in place over parts of the Midwest and Great Lakes regions, AccuWeather severe weather experts are increasingly concerned about a potential outbreak of severe weather today and into the nighttime hours, with the risk for dangerous thunderstorms extending from central Oklahoma north and eastward through southeastern Kansas, as well as much of Missouri, and north and east from there into far southeastern Minnesota, all but northwestern Wisconsin, all of Michigan outside of the western Upper Peninsula, plus portions of Ohio and Indiana. Thunderstorms in these areas may bring widespread damaging wind gusts of at least 70 to 80 miles per hour, as well as large hail and tornadoes. This is just one of two areas with the risk for severe weather today. As farther to the east, storms through this evening may bring strong winds of 50 to 60 miles per hour, as well as hail and some intense downpours to a large zone extending from northern North Carolina through central and eastern West Virginia, all but far western portions of Pennsylvania, parts of central and especially southern New York, southwestern New England, and southward through Long Island, New Jersey, the Delmarva Peninsula, and just about all of Virginia. Outside of the severe weather risk zones, today brings showers from Minnesota and the Dakotas westward into mainly northern and eastern Montana, with a spotty afternoon thunderstorm into parts of the Texas Panhandle and West Texas. A similar risk develops from South Texas into the central Gulf Coast, with a spotty thunderstorm this afternoon for the Carolinas and southern Georgia, although the risk for a couple of thunderstorms becomes higher through Florida. However, most areas to the west of the plains look to turn out rather dry today. That's the weather across America. I'm AccuWeather.com meteorologist LaTroy Thornton.
0: 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One of the richest men in the world went to Capitol Hill and sat before the House Oversight Committee behind closed doors to give testimony on his relationship with the late Jeffrey Epstein. Correspondent Ed Donahue reports what Bill Gates was asked in the Jeffrey Epstein congressional investigation.
2: We just want to know about his relationship with Mr. Epstein and Ms. Maxwell. What did he see? Did he know what was going on? Was he involved in any of this? I'm sure as we ask questions, more questions will arise. I will say this. No one's accusing Bill Gates of any wrongdoing, and I certainly appreciate him coming in voluntarily.
3: Microsoft co-founder Bill Gates testified before a House committee about his ties to Jeffrey Epstein. The tech billionaire became the latest powerful figure linked to Epstein to testify before the House Oversight Committee.
4: Glad to be here voluntarily to testify, to help with the committee's work. I'll start with an opening statement in the hearing room. I hope my testimony is helpful to the work, important work of the committee to find justice for the victims.
3: Gates said he made a grave error in judgment by meeting with Epstein and never witnessed nor had any indication Epstein was engaged in ongoing criminal conduct. Gates' name appears multiple times in the Epstein files. Ranking Democrat Robert Garcia says Gates was aware Epstein had been convicted of a horrific crime and continued to interact with him to seek money for his foundation.
5: Mr. Gates was aware that Jeffrey Epstein had been convicted and for a horrific crime and continued to interact with him to seek money for his foundation. And I think that obviously I think we would agree was a horrific judgment call.
3: Fellow Democrat Raja Krishnamoorthy was expecting more from the testimony.
6: Mr. Gates is not as candid and forthcoming as he can be. He's a little combative.
3: Gates and his ex-wife, Melinda French Gates, had said their association with Epstein created tension in their marriage. Ed Donahue, Washington.
0: Federal authorities issue search warrants and collected documents at the California plant where a toxic chemical tank overheated, forcing thousands to evacuate last month. Correspondent Haya Panjwani reports that while the operator of the chemical facility is apologizing, people who live near the plant remain outraged that not enough's being done to keep them safe. Audio courtesy KNBC-TV Los Angeles.
7: He couldn't even answer a question straight. I've been really disappointed with how they've been handling this entire situation and with the lack of transparency and lack of communication to the community members themselves.
8: There was just a lot of deflection. There was no accountability being taken.
9: Federal authorities served a search warrant at a Southern California aerospace facility where a chemical tank overheated last month. 50,000 residents were forced to evacuate because authorities feared an explosion. The warrant signed by a federal judge last week approved the seizure of documents and records related to the storage, use, or disposal of methyl methacrylate, the chemical inside the affected tank. At a Tuesday City Council meeting, GKN Aerospace Transparency Systems Senior Vice President Steve Carlin apologized to the Garden Grove community.
10: On behalf of GKN and the Garden Grove plant, I want to say I'm sorry that this event and this incident occurred. I understand, and I realize sitting here tonight, understand what a disruptive event it was and how unsettling it is to the greater community. It's particularly unsettling to us at GKN because of the long history we have with Garden Grove.
9: The FBI confirmed its agents were searching the property in the Orange County city. A GKN spokesperson told the AP the company is cooperating with authorities.
10: We are very much aware that we have broken a trust in the last couple of weeks, and we have a long way to go to earn back that trust. But you have my pledge that this company will do whatever it takes to earn back that trust, make you as proud of us to be part of Garden Grove as we are to be simply known as Garden Grove around the world.
9: I'm Haya Pinjwani.
0: Defense Secretary Pete Hegseth traveled to Cuba to visit American troops at Guantanamo Bay. Sue Aller reports the Secretary of War praised the troops, but also warned Iran that the U.S. will negotiate peace with force, and if Cuba sought weapons, it could invite a U.S. military response.
11: Defense Secretary Pete Hegseth traveled to Guantanamo Bay, Cuba this week, where he toured the base, received operational briefings, and met with U.S. service members, thanking them for their work and praising their dedication and the importance of their mission.
12: History still happens today. History still happens in the eyes and the mind of all of you. And then you look at Cuba, where we are, where the United States of America has been for over 100 years and where we will remain in key terrain. And that government has decisions to make about what kind of reforms they want to pursue.
11: While speaking to the troops, Hegseth said the Trump administration sees the Western Hemisphere as a key strategic priority. He even joked that the historic Monroe Doctrine, which warned European powers against interfering in the Americas, has been replaced by what he called the Donroe Doctrine.
12: There was something called the Monroe Doctrine that was ignored for far too long by presidents that wanted to pretend like our backyard didn't matter.
11: The visit comes as the Pentagon continues to emphasize military readiness and border security operations, with Guantanamo Bay remaining an important U.S. military outpost.
12: It's our job at the War Department to be prepared for whatever our commander-in-chief asks us to do on behalf of defending the American people.
11: The Guantanamo Bay stop is part of a series of visits by senior administration officials aimed at reinforcing the Pentagon's priorities and maintaining direct contact with troops.
12: No country on earth can match the capabilities of the United States of America. We seek no enemies. We seek no foes. We're a great friend.
11: I'm Sue Aller.
0: 17 till. When we return on America in the Morning, inflation and the shrinking U.S. dollar. New data surrounding the Consumer Price Index after these messages.
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0: It's 15 till. Welcome back. You're with America in the Morning. The Department of Justice announced they will not seek the death penalty as part of a plea agreement with the man charged in the political assassinations of the top Democrat in the Minnesota House, along with her husband, as well as the attempted murderers of a state senator and his wife. Vance Boulder, charged in the shootings, was scheduled to appear in court this morning in Minneapolis for a change of plea hearing. The 58-year-old was the target of the largest manhunt in Minnesota history. He was charged with shooting Minnesota House Speaker Melissa Hortman and State Senator John Hoffman at their homes while disguised as a police officer and driving a fake squad car. From Minnesota to Michigan, where the Department of Justice has charged 8 people with witness intimidation and making threats in connection with anti-Israeli protests. Correspondent Clayton Neville reports.
18: The defendants are in their 20s and include 4 residents of Ann Arbor. Raids were also carried out in Wayne and other nearby counties. Federal prosecutors say the 8 individuals coordinated threats and damages on businesses following the October 7th, 2023 Hamas attack on Israel. Those disruptions were in response to the University of Michigan's financial support of Israel. The accused are said to have threatened to hurt their targets using poison, bombs, and psychological torture.
19: I think any violent act towards anybody is disheartening.
18: Residents spoke with ABC 7 in Detroit about the damages caused.
20: I think vandalism in any form is not a good way to solve things.
18: The Jewish Federation of Detroit released a statement after the charges were announced, saying that a clear message is being sent that hate and anti-Semitic violence have no place in the community or in the country. I'm Clayton Neville.
0: Rising gas prices push inflation to its highest level in 3 years for the month of May. Correspondent Marcela Sanchez reports this could have an impact on any thoughts of cutting key interest rates.
21: New data shows consumer prices rose 4.2% in May from a year ago, up from 3% in April and the third straight monthly increase. On a monthly basis, the Labor Department also reported that prices rose 0.5% in May. Prices have now risen faster than wages for several months. Families have been forced to dip into their savings, and more people are falling behind on their credit card bills. Large retailers also say they've noticed changes in customer behavior, including drivers buying smaller amounts of gas during visits to the pump. Inflation is now well above the Federal Reserve's 2% target, which it has surpassed for more than 5 years. Marcela Sanchez, Washington.
0: The Florida Supreme Court Wednesday allows new U.S. House districts drawn by Republicans to be used in the midterm elections in the Sunshine State, marking another victory for the GOP in a nationwide redistricting effort. Correspondent Lisa Dwyer reports.
22: The Florida Supreme Court has allowed the use of a new U.S. House map drawn by Republicans in the midterm elections. The court declined a request to issue a temporary injunction against the map. Attorneys representing voters argued that the new districts violate a state constitutional ban on political gerrymandering. Republicans currently hold 20 of the state's 28 U.S. House seats. The new voting districts could improve the GOP chances to win 4 additional seats in November. I'm Lisa Dwyer.
0: AI is not cheap, and it eats a lot of computing power. Now, two top AI companies agree to pay SpaceX over $2 billion each month just to use their systems. The new old tech guy, Chuck Palm, has that story.
1: If you thought the AI race was just about chatbots and agents, today's episode should give you something to think about. Google has just announced that they're paying Elon Musk's SpaceX $920 million every month, not to launch rockets, not even for satellites, simply for computing power. Under a deal filed with the SEC, Google gets access to roughly 110,000 NVIDIA GPUs that are housed at a SpaceX data center, starting this October through mid-2029. The reason? The surging customer demand for Google's Gemini AI platform exceeded their best forecasts. High demand used to be a good problem to have. Let's look at that for a minute. Google, the company that for years was the world's largest owner of AI computing infrastructure, is so stretched for capacity that it's renting space from a rocket company. And they're not alone. Anthropic struck a similar deal with SpaceX last month for $1.25 billion a month. Meanwhile, SpaceX is heading for its IPO next week with a target valuation of $1.75 trillion. That makes it potentially larger than Apple was at its heyday. And a big chunk of that valuation is now fueled by big tech writing checks like these. For more, follow the new old tech guy on X at Chuck Palm.
0: America in the Morning's Robert Workman has a check of Thursday sports. Robert?
2: It was the biggest comeback in NBA Finals history last night. The Knicks erased a 29-point deficit, defeating the Spurs 107-106 in Game 4 in New York to take a 3-1 series lead. San Antonio came out hot, making 11 of its first 16 three-pointers and led by 19 after the first quarter, 27 at the half, and 81-52 early in the third. But the Knicks chipped away while the Spurs went cold, making it a 15-point game going to the fourth, and finally grabbing the lead on a Jalen Brunson floater with 1:22 left. Then OG Anunoby tipped in Brunson's long miss with 1 second left for the winner.
4: He just told me I need to get on the glass, you know, offensive glass especially. Just use my ability, my size, strength, athleticism to make an impact on the glass. And it happened in the end.
2: Brunson had a game-high 36 points, Anunoby a career playoff best 33. The previous comeback record was set in 2008 when the Celtics were down 24 before chasing down the Lakers. The Knicks go for the championship clincher in San Antonio on Saturday night. Speaking of comebacks, the Giants trailed the Nationals 9-1 through seven innings yesterday, then scored five times in the eighth and got a ninth inning grand slam from Bryce Eldridge for an 11-10 victory. The 21-year-old rookie is now the youngest player ever to hit a walk-off grand slam, breaking the record set in 1956 by Roberto Clemente. His granny was an inside-the-park job. And World Cup 2026 kicks off today with two matches in Mexico. That's Thursday Sports.
0: Thank you, Robert. It's 7 till. When we return on America in the Morning, he battles villains on screen. Now he's facing a very different fight in a condition often overlooked in men after these messages.
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0: It's 5 till on America in the Morning. Welcome back. X-Men star Tyler Mane was diagnosed with breast cancer, a rare condition for a man, but one he wants people to know about. Entertainment reporter Kevin Carr has details.
5: On Monday, former wrestler and Marvel actor Tyler Mane took to Instagram with a somber message for fans.
6: I have some bad news. I start chemo today. One in 750 men will be diagnosed with breast cancer in their lifetime. And I'm one of them.
5: In the 80s and 90s, Mane wrestled in the WCW and retired in 1996. He then turned to acting, playing the villain Sabretooth in the X-Men movies. He has also starred in multiple horror films, most notably as the killer Michael Myers in Rob Zombie's Halloween series. Breast cancer is rare in men, but still regularly happens. About one in every 100 cases occurs in men. It can be dangerous because awareness is low and it is often not caught until it's in advanced stages. Mane wants to use his case to make a difference.
6: Because it's rarely talked about, it's usually found at later stages and has worse outcomes. I want to change that.
5: Mane explained in a written post that his doctors originally dismissed the lump, and he credits his wife for pushing him to get it removed. On Tuesday, the 59-year-old actor posted a second update.
7: Day two, chemo.
5: He disclosed further testing that had happened.
7: I did have three lymphs removed to check. There was nothing in them, thank God.
5: To help raise awareness for breast cancer in men, Mane plans to chronicle his 12 weeks of chemotherapy on his Instagram page at The Real Tyler Mane. I'm Kevin Carr.
0: Not every big-name actor can win the movie industry's top prize, but that doesn't mean you won't be rewarded down the road. Some famous names in Hollywood will be presented with honorary Oscars in mid-November. Correspondent Jennifer King reports.
8: The Academy of Motion Picture Arts and Sciences has announced their Governor's Awards, honorary Oscars given to artists with legendary careers but no statuette of their own. Actor Glenn Close has had 8 nominations for films including Hillbilly Elegy, The World According to Garp, and Fatal Attraction.
10: I'm not going to be ignored, Dan.
8: Other recipients include 4-time nominee Ridley Scott, who directed Alien, Blade Runner, and Gladiator.
24: My name is Maximus Decimus Meridius, commander of the armies of the North, general of the Felix Legions, loyal servant to the true emperor, Marcus Aurelius, father to a murdered son, husband to a murdered wife, and I will have my vengeance. In this life or the next.
8: Floyd Norman, the first black animator hired by Walt Disney Animation Studios, got his start on Sleeping Beauty in the 1950s and worked on classics from 101 Dalmatians to Monsters, Inc. Also receiving the Academy's Irving G. Thalberg Memorial Award, producers Christine Bichon and Pamela Koffler, founding partners of New York-based Killer Films. I'm Jennifer King.
0: That's our show for today, Thursday, June 11th, 2026. America in the Morning is produced by Jeff McKay. I'm John Trout. This is Westwood One.
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11: Breaking news this hour from Town Hall. Amit Thomason. Inflation at the wholesale level before it reaches consumers surged last month. Producer prices rose 6.5% from a year ago. Higher energy costs playing a big role in the increase, the largest yearly jump in more than 3.5 years. Iran's downing of a U.S. military helicopter earlier this week brings retaliation. American attacks on Iranian military targets, communications, radar, ground control stations. War Secretary Hegseth says President Trump's prime objective in all of this is close to being met.
12: Iran will never have a nuclear weapon, which they say they don't want. And so since we're so close to that negotiated deal, if that's the case, they should step up and do it.
11: President Trump providing some insight into how a lot of oil is moving through the Strait of Hormuz despite the Iranian threat.
13: Asked Wednesday about a report that rising gas prices had pushed consumer inflation to 4.2% in May, President Trump had a surprising response.
14: I love the inflation.
13: Suggesting prices would plunge back as soon as the Iran war ends, and then revealing,
14: you know, we've been taking out millions of barrels of oil. Nobody knows it.
13: Secretary Pete Hegseth later telling reporters,
15: we've been protecting commercial shipping going through the Strait of Hormuz, as the president announced, to the tune of over 100 million barrels.
13: There was no immediate confirmation of that figure, which roughly equals 5 days of oil shipments before the war began. I'm Ben Thomas.
11: Knife attack in Belfast has triggered violent demonstrations in Northern Ireland. A Sudanese man is accused of attacking the victim, who was left partially blind. Police turned water cannons on protesters who set fires and attacked police. Wall Street Dow futures up 275 points. NASDAQ futures ahead 230. More on these stories, townhall.com.
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11: Almost 2 decades after a deadly bombing at a religious shrine in Thailand, 2 suspects sentenced to death following a lengthy trial.
17: The trial has been very strongly criticized by human rights groups, by groups like the International Commission of Jurists, not just for the extraordinarily long time it's taken, but over the way in which the 2 men on trial have been treated. They've complained of being tortured into making a confession. They retracted their confessions very early on in the trial. They've complained about the conditions they've been kept in. They've often been kept in isolation for many years. They were kept in military custody, not in civil custody. So a lot of problems with this trial. It's now up to the judges to weigh up the evidence against them.
11: The BBC's Jonathan Head says that bombing killed more than 20 people, at least 120 injured. Authorities say it was revenge by a people smuggling gang, although some suspected Uyghur separatists were also involved. News and analysis, townhall.com.
1: This weekend's UFC fight at the White House is a major undertaking, much spade work required.
2: President Donald Trump's UFC fight on the White House's South Lawn is requiring efforts from more than seven federal agencies, hundreds of staff working on site daily, and about $60 million. The event is part of the 250th anniversary of America's founding and is scheduled for this weekend with seven mixed martial arts matches Sunday. A lawsuit filed by two Virginia residents seeks to stop it. The agency filed a rebuff in court, noting the $60 million is coming from the UFC and affiliated groups. I'm Geffen Coolball.
1: When Elon Musk's rocket company SpaceX makes its debut on the U.S. stock market, it wants smaller pocketed mom-and-pop investors play a major role in what may be the biggest IPO in history. More on these stories, townhall.com.
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4: Violent and vicious. That is the Armstrong and Getty Show, live from Studio C, deep within the Armstrong and Getty Communications compound. And today, on Little Friday, we're toiling under the title of the show,
18: I Don't Love Inflation. Or, if you prefer, a historic victory in the nick of time.
4: Violent and vicious is what Trump promised the bombing would be like in Iran. It's a little violent, a little vicious. Like to see some more violent, some more vicious. But we'll see what happens today.
18: My beloved music teacher in elementary school, Ms. Constantine, I don't think she's married. Anyway, if we were a little out of hand, she would often say, "Silence is golden. Your talk is cheap."
4: And interesting.
18: Yeah. It was funny. I'll never forget that. I don't care what is being said anymore. You've worn me out with what's gonna happen.
4: Right.
18: All right, fine.
4: There's a fair amount of bombing, though, yesterday. And we'll bring you up to speed on all that in a little bit. I, as we've been saying for a long time, don't exactly know what's holding Trump back here, what that is. Don't quite get what's going on. Hopefully something behind the scenes. He did say something yesterday that was brand new, and nobody knows perfectly what he's talking about how he'd been sneaking out millions of barrels of oil out of there. He said that in the midst of his flurry of things he said to reporters, and there was like everybody's like looking around. Does anybody know what that is?
18: We have been stealing
4: out
18: their oil,
4: millions of barrels of oil, and how are we doing that? And where's it going? And so is that being used? Or nobody's exactly sure what that is all about. But
18: wow,
4: don't know.
18: Wall Street Journal had a heck of an interesting story today about how China is mysteriously importing a little more than 3 million barrels of oil less per month than they were a year ago.
4: But surviving somehow.
18: Oh, well, right, exactly. And, you know, I could get into it. They've gone heavily into electric cars and planes, cut back on the number of shorter-term flights, all to save oil. They've ramped up this and cut back on that. But the point is, if they – part of it is utilizing the reserves, too. But if they went back on the oil market in the usual way they do, then you'd see the horrific oil prices that people have been afraid of, $150 a barrel, that sort of thing. And it's kind of interesting and mysterious why they are doing what they've done in the way they've done it. But that has kept the world economy afloat and inflation from getting wildly out of hand.
4: Okay. Well, we got some pretty fascinating reporting that we'll play you from Trey Yingst of Fox, who has the advantage of being on the phone with the president every single day and night, getting more information about exactly what's going on. So we'll play some of that for you.
18: You know, I like that, too, because Trey is a serious reporter and
4: absolutely
18: a terrific journalist. He's not some sort of sycophantic, you know, influencer.
4: Did you watch the game last night, Michael?
0: Oh, yeah. I was wondering. I almost texted you. I thought, I hope you did not turn this off.
4: Oh, I'm glad you didn't text me because I'm always like an hour behind.
0: Okay.
4: And it's difficult for me to watch sports. But so I'm like an hour behind, and I did my walk. I'm listening to it mostly, skipping through commercials and everything like that. But greatest comeback in NBA finals history. One of the great comebacks in all of, like, championship-level professional sports, definitely. And mm-hmm. then the fact that it happened at Madison Square Garden in New York, you know, adds to the jazziness of it.
18: I know you're loath to admit that, but it's true.
4: What's that?
18: I mean, the New York.
4: Oh, absolutely.
18: The New Yorkiness of it is a factor.
4: Absolutely. If it were the Spurs coming back against the Milwaukee Bucks, it wouldn't get near as much attention, although a 29-point comeback is still quite amazing. Here's my Jerry Seinfeld impersonation.
18: Yep. His mouth and jaw are agape, folks.
4: He was sitting in the front
18: wide-eyed
4: row. For whatever reason, he was sitting like right where they take the ball back to take the ball out. So every time they went to a player when they're inbounding the ball after a foul or something like that, Jerry Seinfeld was right behind the player. And his mouth the entire fourth quarter was like that, open.
18: Yeah.
4: Whereas Larry David, who wasn't sitting with Seinfeld, he was way down to the other end of the court in the I'm a super rich guy seat, sitting with John McEnroe, just jumping up and down and high-fiving. I mean, like, very, very dynamic for a guy who's 70 years old. I thought that was something.
18: Yeah, I heard a couple of columnists remark on the fact that Larry David seemed joyful.
4: Yeah.
18: How odd is
4: it
18: that?
4: It was. You know, that's right. I didn't recognize why did that seem so weird. It was incongruent with his entire vibe. I mean, he's leaping in the air like a cheerleader.
18: So I did not watch the game live last night. I watched one of those super edits today before the show. And watching it, the second half especially, it was like, these Disney movies are so hokey. Nobody could make, you know, all those shots in a row and all those incredible off-balance. How many times did they have to do that take before the ball went in the hoop? But it was real.
4: What I always like, for some reason, comebacks are interesting because at some point the team that was way, way ahead starts to panic in a way that you wouldn't if the game had been close the whole time. If it had been a, you know, back and forth 2 or 3 point game the whole time, you'd have your composure. You're used to that. But the fact that you were once ahead by almost 30 points, and then watching people that are professional athletes who have been the man in every sport they played since they were 5 years old.
18: Right.
4: They were the guy. Fall apart is always so amazing to me. Like, they can't hold the ball. They're so nervous, and they step out of bounds, and it bounces off their face, and they just
18: what do
4: can't.
18: I do? What do I do?
4: it's so wild emotionally.
18: Yeah, crazy.
4: And the thing that annoyed a lot of people. Okay, you can put up with a lot of those celebrities are hardcore New York Knicks fans for decades, and everybody can handle Spike Lee, even Timothy Chalamet, who's young, but he's been at every game. Everything. All of a sudden, out of nowhere, there's Taylor Swift and a bunch of friends wearing matching T-shirts and jumping around and hugging each other and high-five. Where did you come from? How long have you been a Knicks fan? How long have you been an NBA fan? What is this?
18: Oh, boy. This is a turning moment, a turning point in the perception of Taylor Hicks in America, I believe.
4: Taylor Swift, all of a sudden.
18: Whatever her name is.
4: Wait a second. Wait a second. Yeah. Have you ever watched a Knicks game in your life? That's maddening. John McEnroe, I get it.
18: Sure.
4: I don't know. All those people with New York accents there that are at every game, even when they sucked, they get to do that.
18: Sure.
4: Again, Jerry
18: Seinfeld.
4: It's
18: not Seinfeld. Over yet, though.
4: It's Jerry Seinfeld, the billionaire Jerry Seinfeld with his mouth open was pretty funny. We got to start. You don't think it's over yet? How does anybody come back from that?
18: Oh, it's a game of streaks, Jack. Hang on.
4: How does anybody come back from that?
18: How does anybody come back from the first half? That's crazy.
4: Entire first half, it was record after record. No team has ever been this far ahead in an NBA Finals. No other team has ever made this many threes. No team has ever shot 60-plus percent in a half. It's just endless records. The Spurs were so dominating, then they lose.
18: Did we mention the Knickerbockers were behind by 29?
4: 29, yes.
18: Yeah, they're 29.
4: And it was 20 in the fourth quarter. Crazy.
18: That's ridiculous.
4: It really is. Until the pressure starts to get you and look over there and you see Larry David mocking you, and then you're like, your hands turn into fists and you can't touch the ball without it falling out of your hands. Oh, that was wild. Let's start the show officially. I'm Jack Armstrong. He's Joe Getty on this. It is Thursday, June 11th, the year 2026. We're Armstrong and Getty, and we approve of this program.
18: We have some fascinating fare to get to today, so let's begin officially now according to FCC rules and regulations. Here we go at Mark.
3: And I asked the president, if they don't sign the deal, what's going to happen? And he said, we'll bomb the S out of them tomorrow night.
4: I hope he means it. He's said a lot of that sort of stuff and not meant it. Are these shaping operations for some sort of really devastating attack as we continue to take out their air defenses and all that sort of thing?
18: Show, don't tell. I'll just wait and see.
4: I got an interesting one for you. I don't know if you saw the Financial Times. This guy, Ed Luce, who I've only ever seen on Morning Joe, he's a reporter for the Financial Times. He worked in the Carter administration, and he's got a piece today about how this reminds him so much of when he was in the Carter administration and they were trying to get a deal on the hostages in 1979 leading up to the election, and how Iran just they constantly thought they had a deal, and Iran would move the goalposts or lie, or, you know, you'd be close to having a deal and then they'd do something that obviously went against any effort to make a deal. And they were so hopeful. They wanted it so bad. They kept thinking it's got to happen. They keep saying they want to do it. And that went on for a long, long time. And they lied the entire time.
18: Right.
4: The Iranians.
18: Right. I've talked about this a fair amount. One of the great blind spots Americans have is we assume everybody looks at the world the way we do, essentially, that they have similar concepts of morality and fair play and the rest of it. They don't, friends. They don't. To lie, to deceive, to just F with your negotiating partner is part of their culture. It's not seen as dishonorable. It's seen as smart. You have to know that going in. If you know somebody cheats at poker, okay, if you still want to sit down with them, okay. But understand that they cheat.
4: Right. That's interesting. Yeah, I think the title of that piece is Donald Trump's Becoming Jimmy Carter, just based on having lived through that once before, of the Iranians constantly pretending they want a deal when they had no interest in a deal at any point, which is quite possibly the case now, that they have no interest in any deal.
18: Right.
4: We got headlines on the way and then a lot of other stuff. Hope you can stay here.
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1: Did you know there's a new book out about Trump? Maggie Hagerman and Jonathan Swan of the New York Times. That's getting a fair amount of attention, and a piece, an excerpt came out yesterday that I didn't get around to reading until last night about how big a deal the Epstein thing was behind closed doors. And there's a lot of nuggets in that that are worth discussing.
2: Maggie Hagerman gets a... Swan gets a
1: I was listening to some of my favorite podcasters yesterday who swear by loving Maggie Hagerman and Jonathan Swan. Know her personally, have known her for years, and trust this book greatly. And they hate the New York Post and hate the liberal media, but they like her.
2: Interesting, yeah. And I'm a Swan fan. I don't know her as well. Anyway, let's figure out, speaking of reportage, who's reporting what? It's the lead story with Heather Myers. Heather, forgive me for using the word reportage.
3: No problem, Joe Jack. Good morning. It is Thursday, June 11th. Let's find out how the networks are covering the big story of the day. Starting with NBC News, U.S. launches second day of strikes. Iran fires back and says Strait of Hormuz closed. Same story from CBS News. U.S. denies Iran closed Strait of Hormuz as war reignites. And from Fox News, President Trump calls into Fox and Friends and says U.S. will be hitting Iran hard.
1: I hope so. The idea that the Strait of Hormuz is open is hilarious. Come on.
3: Yeah, that story is changing by the moment here, so we'll keep you updated on that one. From CBS News this morning, Bill Gates tells Congress that meeting Epstein was a grave error in judgment.
1: Looking
2: Bill
1: back
2: Gates,
1: on it.
2: Walking through the halls of Congress, looked like a sad, cowed, extremely rich old man.
1: Oh, really? I saw a headline yesterday, a smug-looking Bill Gates walks into congressional hearing, but I thought, how are you reading this smug thing?
2: He had the, I'm okay, I'm fine, half smile on his face. I said, you could read that as smug, but he just looked like a small old man being dragged around to me. Not that I have great sympathy for him and what he did, but...
1: Imagine if you had a reputation that he had prior to this, which was pretty saintly, becoming the world's richest man and spending billions of dollars trying to stop various diseases around the world. People have a completely different view of him now.
2: Mm-hmm.
1: And will forever.
3: Bill Gates, that dirty dog. That's what we also discovered yesterday. All right, from the Wall Street Journal, Social Security now expects shortfall earlier in late 2032. From the Texas Tribune, three new cases of screwworm found in Texas. That brings the total of cases now discovered to five.
1: I got to do something about these open wounds. That's what it's looking for.
2: I keep telling you, go to the doc in the box. Go to the urgent care.
3: Yikes. All right, from the LA Times, this one's interesting. Mayor Karen Bass's brother joins Palisades Fire lawsuit against City of Los Angeles.
1: Yeah, how about that?
2: Hey, probably knows how duplicitous and incompetent she is. The big fan of Cuba and communism, Karen Bass, never forget. He probably knows better than the rest of us.
1: Well, he wants money. Blood is thicker than water, but apparently money's thicker than blood.
2: Yes.
1: Yeah.
3: From NBC News, they're coining a new term here, the panini generation, squeezed by kids, aging parents, and then melted by inflation.
2: No, what? Too clever. What? Way trying too hard.
3: What?
2: Nope.
1: I don't think the panini generation is going to catch on as a thing.
3: From Fox News, dirty soda drinks are everywhere, but doctors warn of health risks. Metabolic disaster, they call it.
1: Fecal matter? What do we mean by dirty soda drinks?
3: Have you heard of this new drink?
1: No.
3: It got very popular on a reality show, and it's basically you take soda and you add sweet coffee cream to it or other flavors. So it's just really, really, really sugary, and it became very popular on, what's the name of that show with the Mormon housewives? I'm forgetting it now.
2: Oh, yeah, Real Lives of the Mormon Housewives, whatever. Yes, yeah.
1: Gross. For people who pop isn't sweet enough, is that what it's for?
3: Can you believe that?
1: No.
3: Yeah.
1: Ugh.
2: Wow. Or milky enough.
3: Metabolic disaster, they're calling it. From Fox Business, World Cup tickets hit eye-popping highs, outpricing mortgage payments in five U.S. cities. So I'll give you an example on that. At MetLife Stadium, the cheapest tickets are $7,200.
1: Wow.
2: And that's a soccer stadium. Wow.
3: Well, here's who can afford it. Fox News is reporting that Patrick Mahomes agrees to a $505 million deal that dwarfs every quarterback contract in NFL history.
1: It'll keep him with the Kansas City Chiefs through age 38.
3: Reporting that Knicks pull off the greatest comeback in NBA Finals history. Did you watch it last night?
1: Absolutely. We were talking about it earlier. We'll talk about it more later. It was unbelievable.
3: So good. And finally, this morning from the Babylon Bee, L.A. residents face tough decision whether to elect communist or communist.
1: Yeah. Yep. That's pretty true.
2: Big fan of Fidel Castro.
1: I don't know if Karen Bass is a communist or just a machine Democrat, just stay in power, do whatever I got to do, hand out money.
2: She was an outspoken fan of communism for a long damn time.
1: Running against a person basically who just denounces a communist currently. So that's just a nice choice right there.
4: Armstrong and Getty.
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7: With SRN News, I'm Rich Thomason in Washington. The U.S. has carried out another round of airstrikes on Iran. President Trump says more will follow if Tehran doesn't quickly sign a deal to end the war. Secretary of War Hegseth says Iran has been playing games.

0: of the NBA Finals, Game 5, on Saturday. This is SRN News.
1: This is Dr. Duncan McCollum here, and I have Pastor Mark with me. 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
2: Yeah, I injured my knee years ago from sports and being dumb, and after the first stem cell treatment, after the very first one, I could do a full knee squat, and doctors told me that we want to replace your knee, and my knee would just ache just from sitting, and you probably experienced that if you have knee problems, but now, no ache, I can walk without pain. 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I'd recommend it to anybody. 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
1: When we looked at your x-rays, your discs and your knees look pretty good, too.
2: 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Highly recommend it to anyone.
1: So you'd recommend they do the $49 special to see if it will work for them?
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1: Call 831-459-9990. Thanks.
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1: The reality is Iran never had any intentions of negotiating. I mean, this is a, they've done this so many times. They stall, they make you think they're going to do something, you know, right when you think you've got a deal, they throw cold water on it, and then the whole time they're strategizing, they were rebuilding, they're starting to build back up to get ready for the next strike.
2: As we were just talking about, they did the same thing with Jimmy Carter for like a year, kept claiming they were going to do this or that and never did follow through. That's Nikki Haley. Former ambassador to the UN, presidential candidate, probably would have made a good president, governor of South Carolina, and she might be absolutely right.

0: Iranians have never at any point in reality had any interest in making a deal.
1: If I were the regime and I was intent on getting a nuclear weapon, no matter how long it took and how hard the road was, I would behave precisely the way they're behaving. That doesn't prove the case, but it sure makes it worth looking into.
0: Right. Now, it is possible to go through all this reporting on, is there any way you can still call it a ceasefire? I mean, there's been a lot of swapping ordnance over the last 72 hours. But it's possible we end up bombing the crap out of them and changing reality on the ground and getting the deal we want, that none of this previous month will be remembered by history. Trump did everything he possibly could to avoid the full-scale demolishing of their, not just military, but maybe a lot of their infrastructure, because he didn't want to do it. But history will only remember the end result of he eventually did it, and we stopped him from getting a bomb. Maybe that's what's going to happen.
1: Right. The whole question of is it a ceasefire, there's a lot of firing going on, is an interesting one. Although when you're in the midst of serious negotiations, or what you hope are serious negotiations, the framework does change. The meaning of bombs change. And now's an appropriate time for 61, Michael. This is Secretary of War Pete Hegseth.
2: You can see when someone's trying to tap, tap, tap on a deal, instead they're going to have tap, tap, tap bombs dropping on key facilities in Iran from the United States of America. If we need to negotiate with bombs, we'll negotiate with bombs, and we're very good at it.
1: So maybe that's what's happening.
0: And I don't know why we waited so long, but
1: I like a lot of the things Pete is doing. I don't know that he has to play the hard ass all the time. I mean, like when he's at McDonald's ordering a hamburger, you know, I could rip the side of the beef right off of the cow and eat it raw if I wanted to. That'd be no problem for a man like me, but I'll have a quarter pounder with cheese. It'll be fine. All right. Trey Yinks, probably the best reporter on this, certainly around the country, maybe in the world, was on Fox and Fiends discussing the new situation. 52, Michael.
3: My understanding is that there's a new equation for the Iranians because they were unwilling to make a good faith deal at the negotiating table. And I asked the president, if they don't sign the deal, what's going to happen? And he said, we'll bomb the S out of them tomorrow night. And so clearly President Trump is keeping the military option on the table if the Iranians are unwilling to make those concessions. This is a change in thinking. Rather than trying to force the Iranians into a deal that they've been unwilling to make so far, the president is now targeting these critical assets belonging to the Iranian regime.
0: Okay, that's a change in thinking, he said.
1: It is, but what's the next question? I'll bomb the S out of them, right? Did he just say that in that clip?
0: Yeah.
1: Yeah, okay. I was reading, trying to get ready for the next thing. So one more clip from Trey, 53, Michael.
3: What we saw last night, broadly a shaping operation. You see the radar systems and the air defense systems taken out by not only Tomahawk missiles, but the fighter jets that were in the skies of Iran. The message that President Trump sent overnight to the Iranian regime, Iran does not control the skies of its own country.
1: So that is an unequivocal statement, at least from Trey. This was a shaping operation. This was a, you know, tying their hands behind their backs and then getting ready for the big whomping, allegedly.
0: Which is coming today or tomorrow or this weekend.
1: You would hope. Yeah, yeah, we'll see. So the big clip of the day, I think, politically speaking.
0: Are you moving on from the war?
1: Oh, kind of, sort of. Oh, just to the inflation part.
0: Okay,
1: of it.
0: I want one more thing on the war.
1: Yeah,
0: I want to
1: do
0: hit
1: it.
0: Paul Guzot in the Wall Street Journal writing today, the president's choice now is to alter the facts on the ground or leave the conflict in a worse position than Bush did in Iraq. And Mark Halperin's analysis after talking to people is there is no deal to be had with Iran unless the facts change on the ground by a lot. I think that's probably true. I think there is no deal to be had. I think if Trump still has any belief, if he's still reaching out, you see what we did last night, huh? Are you willing to come out? I don't know at what point he needs to realize they ain't gonna deal. They might not make a deal ever. They might be willing to actually die.
1: Correct. Yeah, I've been shouting what you just said, the previous part, for like 6 weeks now. You're not going to demonstrate your force. than get them to capitulate. They're not made like that.
0: No. No, that's got to be the tough thing about diplomacy, actually, is to recognize that somebody else has a completely different worldview than you've had your entire 80 years on Earth.
1: Yeah, particularly if you, in my opinion, lack imagination for that sort of thing. But anyway, and you need to remember, too, that if you are part of an extremist regime, moderation is almost never rewarded. To be a moderate in an extremist regime is an extremely dangerous hobby.
0: Mm-hmm.
1: And so it's just, I don't know, maybe he's waking up slowly, but surely we will let events inform us. Can I hit the inflation thing real quick? Trump, as usual, was taking questions in the Oval Office. He's the most transparent president perhaps in American history. Sometimes to a fault, but somebody asked him, and I don't think the question's in this clip. I don't think so. Anyway. What about the inflation? Are you worried about the inflation? What the inflation's doing? 40B, Michael.
4: You know what I really love? I love the inflation. Everything was going well, and I said, I hate to do this to you guys, but Iran's going to have a nuclear weapon very soon. But now I'm going to take it down a little bit because we cannot let Iran have a nuclear weapon. When the war is over,
5: yes,
4: it's coming down.
5: I know you can't.
4: It's going to come down like a rock.
1: So that was an edit of a long, rambling statement. Why does he have to say stuff like, I love the inflation, just to show you. You can't get me to admit anything's bad. It's just childish. Say the inflation's unfortunate, but it's a necessary part of denying Iran a nuclear weapon. It will end soon, and you will see that it will all be worth it. Just say that!
0: He's got the, the joke of like
1: a 16-year-old.
0: The joke of like you fall down or wreck your bike or whatever, and you say to the people with you, I meant that to happen.
1: Right.
0: He's got that.
1: Yeah.
0: You know, and that is a joke. You just fell down. And you yes. say, I meant that to happen is a joke.
1: Yes. Because, for my next trick.
0: Because yeah. obviously nobody meant that to happen.
1: Right.
0: He does that all the time with stuff. So I don't know why. I don't know why. That's just the way he's built. No. Inflation. I love inflation. I meant that to happen. As opposed to what you just said. Yeah, it's tough. It's tough on everybody. I hate it. But we can't let this country get a nuclear weapon. Maybe roll out a couple of reasons why. What would happen if they had a nuclear weapon? We're all going to, I'm asking the American people to bear the pain for a little while, I hope, to stop them from getting a nuclear weapon. And then people either will or they won't, but at least you've made the ask as opposed to pretending gas prices don't matter, inflation doesn't matter.
1: Right. Such an amazing communicator and such a terrible communicator.
0: Yeah, that's the interesting part about him.
1: One trick pony, I would suggest.
0: So,
1: meanwhile, I'm sorry, there's unbelievable great stuff going on, uncovering fraud in government programs. I mean, it's like, halle freaking luya. This is half a century overdue. This is the best thing that's ever happened. So it's a mixed bag.
0: So just since we played it, so our executive producer said, I've only heard the edited version of that inflation thing like they played on Morning Joe on MSNBC this morning. Our executive producer said the full thing is like a minute and a half long and doesn't come off the same way. Although the sentence, I love inflation, is still in there, and I can't imagine what you put around that softens it.
1: Right. It's just it fleshes out the picture. I'm more than happy to play it if you want to play it here. The sprawling Trump.
0: I don't know if I can handle it here. I might have to steal
1: he's
0: my.
1: He's very delicate, folks.
0: I might have to steal myself for that long of a rambling explanation for it, but
1: yeah, he goes into. He mentions that we've been taking out millions of barrels of oil, mm-hmm. which everybody's like, "Wait, what? To where?
0: Well, exactly. How? Who from? Who from Iran?
1: Right.
0: Or other oil countries that can't get it through the Strait of Hormuz?
1: Or from ourselves, because we're producing millions of barrels more per month to help alleviate any sort of world shortage. Did he mean that? I don't know. No clue.
0: As I heard one economist saying this morning, if we, you know, beat the bejesus out of Iran here over the next couple of weeks, and it lasts a while, they hold on, we pound the heck out of them, Strait of Hormuz is completely closed, et cetera, and oil spikes again and gas jumps up another dollar, which it could happen.
1: Mm-hmm.
0: Woo, what are the politics going to be around that for summer driving season? Gas jumps up another dollar.
1: It's going to be a real challenge.
0: God, I would say.
1: It would require some absolutely skillful messaging to keep the American people on his side, except they're already not on his side, and if there was exquisitely careful messaging, that would be a first.
0: 70% of people already think the war was a bad idea. I can't imagine that ever going the other direction.
1: So a couple more notes from me, then I'm done. From the New York Times, here's your headline. Iran war, live updates. U.S.-Iran strikes risk dangerous new phase. It's a war. It's supposed to be dangerous. We need to make it much, much, much more dangerous so it ends.
0: Yeah, it's not dangerous enough for my taste.
1: And then the New York Times really went into how the administration did some damage to a reservoir, allegedly. I saw pictures of it, and it looked like it needed a new paint job, but I don't know. It's like, could this turn into a humanitarian disaster? Here's a question for you. Could you root more openly against the United States than you do right now? You self-important pseudo-intellectual progressive pricks. God.
0: And, of course, one of the big questions of the day, is Taylor Swift a fake Knicks fan?
1: Yes. Oh, I'm sorry. We're going to answer that later.
0: We got mailbag on the way next. Stay here.
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1: Is that Taylor Swift down there?
2: No, I think Ray was just saying her name for no reason to distract me.
1: No, that's her.
2: Yeah, but where?
1: With that long ponytail. Ain't that her in the blue? Yeah, that, I literally was like, that's her.
2: I don't know if
3: wow.
2: I believe you.
3: Wow, yeah. Look at Tyler go.
2: She's my wife.
3: Yeah, sure. She's not a Knicks fan.
2: Right
3: get
2: now.
3: Out of here, girl.
4: Taylor Swift's being called out by some announcers for not being a real Knicks fan as she was in the front row with some of her besties wearing matching T-shirts that said Stevie Nicks, spelled with a K. I think that was their joke, I guess.
5: Well, they are Knicks fans, Stevie Nicks fans. She's not a Knicks fan. Get out of here, girl. Wow.
4: Joe pointed out during the commercials, she's a billionaire who realized that was the hottest place to be on Earth in terms of enjoyment and getting attention, so she bought a seat. Or was given one.
5: Yeah, yeah. It's an electric atmosphere. It'd be fun to be there. I don't give a damn about the Knicks either way. And if somebody said, hey, dude, I got a pair of tickets. You want to go?
4: Oh, I'd say yes. Shit. Heck yeah, I'd have flown across the country.
5: Yeah, here's your freedom-loving quote of the day. As we work our way toward our nation's 250th birthday, love this from George Patton. I'll read it, then we'll discuss. Americans play to win all of the time. I wouldn't give a hoot in hell for a man who lost and laughed. That's why Americans have never lost nor will ever lose a war, for the very idea of losing is hateful to an American. Need a little more of that.
4: Coming up on the anniversary, you know, on July 4th, there's going to be a lot of anniversaries, I suppose, over the next couple of days and weeks. Today is the 250th anniversary of the beginning of the writing, the Declaration of Independence.
5: The rough draft phase.
4: Mm-hmm.
5: I love the T-shirt. I really ought to buy it. It's Jefferson, and it's Jefferson's portrait, and the caption is, oh, July 3rd, 1776. Oh, crap, that's due tomorrow. Mailbag. Hey! Drop us a note, mailbag at armstrongandgetty.com. Sean writes, with anti-Semitism on the rise, I feel I have to point out that Taylor Swift having her wedding at Madison Square Garden, which I learned from the press earlier in the year, was a venue for a famed fascist rally in the 1930s. I think we should all ask, what is she really up to here?
4: Yeah.
5: Wow, Sean, nice job pointing out what utterly laughable horse crap that was. Oh, my God, and they said it with a straight face. Drew the Millennial, speaking of MSG, writes, regarding the Knicks' miraculous comeback at the Garden tonight, I think I speak for everyone when I say I'm just so glad that our celebrities finally have something to be happy about.
4: Yeah, no kidding.
5: Love the show, Drew.
4: I don't hate on Taylor Swift, but there was a little bit of, oh, good, you get to be super happy again, jumping up and down with your mouth open. Oh, my God!
5: And you get to do something cool with really pretty people.
4: Yeah.
5: That's great. Another Jay in San Jose writes, today's politics be like, party one says to party two, hey, you stand on a mountain of BS and lies. Then party one says party two, because you're so high on your own mountain of BS, I'm going to build a mountain of BS even higher than you can, so I can show everyone how full of BS you are. Party two says, hold my beer.
4: That's my race to the bottom philosophy, only that's a race to the top on piles of BS.
5: Yes, indeed. Well illustrated. Yes. How about this from Travis? First of all, he goes on for some time about how much he enjoys the show and a couple other things he enjoys. But he signs off KRTV, keep raping those burgers. Travis of Olympia.
4: Oh my God, that's around Graham Plattner, if you haven't heard us talking about it.
5: Yes,
4: I mean, if
5: yes.
4: you out of context, it sounds pretty harsh, but
5: yes.
4: In context, it's pretty harsh.
5: I'm gonna rape them, not in a gay way, not in a sexual way. I'm gonna rape them to show them my dominance. All right, that's
4: normal. What?
5: Tom from SoCal, I was referencing the original Star Trek yesterday, and Tom writes, I'm so jealous. Had to comment on Monday's One More Thing. I guess it was on the One More Thing. My brothers and I were original Star Trek fans as well, with my younger brother Jim being the biggest of us, biggest fan of us. Fast forward a couple years ago, my brother Jim ends up buying DeForest Kelly. That would be Bones, Dr. McCoy. He ended up buying DeForest Kelly's late 60s Ford Thunderbird.
4: Cool!
5: He even has a Facebook page called Dr. McCoy's Thunderbird, where he gives updates on his refurbishing of the car. His vanity plate says sick bay.
4: Oh,
5: That is sick, Tom.
4: And you need a horn that goes,
5: that'd be another one. Tom, send me a picture, dude. I would absolutely love to see that.
6: Fascinating.
5: Let's see.
4: That's funny.
5: Coming up next hour, we're big fans of James Lindsay around here, who has done a beautiful job at times of explaining the woke mind virus, the woke philosophy, how it works and what it's trying to accomplish, how it's actually a tactic of Marxism to take over institutions. Came across another explanation of it that is so utterly clear. It is dedicated to all of you who've been shamed and yelled at and pressured in your jobs, in your schools, etc. Stay tuned for next hour. Don't miss it.
4: If you miss a segment, get the podcast, Armstrong and Getty On Demand. A lot of good stuff on the way.
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12: Breaking news this hour from Town Hall. I'm Rex Thomason. Parts of the Midwest cleaning up after being pounded by powerful storms, disrupting flights yesterday at Chicago's airports, knocking out power to hundreds of thousands of utility customers. And more violent weather could be in store.
13: We do have three flash flood warnings that are associated with the current cluster of thunderstorms moving out of southeastern Nebraska. The warnings extend from near Lincoln, Nebraska, and then kind of move eastward just south, it looks like, of Omaha. In Council Bluff, Iowa.
12: Scott Klebauer at the National Weather Service. The U.S. has carried out another round of airstrikes on Iran. President Trump says more will follow soon if Tehran doesn't quickly sign a deal to end the war. Secretary of War Hegseth says that Iran has been playing games with the U.S. He says that stops as of now.
14: As President Trump said, they've been tapping. You can see when someone's trying to tap on a deal. Instead, they're going to have tap bombs dropping on key facilities in Iran from the United States of America.
12: And that has happened with U.S. missiles raining down on multiple military-related sites. Get more from the BBC's Thomas Morgan.
15: The U.S. say that they've concluded their attacks, but we understand that the IRGC, the Iranian Revolutionary Guard, have responded by attacking U.S. bases in Kuwait and Bahrain, describing it as punishment for the attacks early in the evening. The U.S. Central Command said the strikes were due to the unwarranted and continued aggression shown by Iran. I think we're in this constant state of back and forth, really, not only in terms of who shoots first, but also a war of words, especially on social media.
12: Wall Street is recovering at least some of what it lost in yesterday's big sell-off. The Dow is up 390 points. The Nasdaq trading 253 points higher. More on these stories, townhall.com.
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12: China is becoming a bigger player in the global car and truck market.
6: China is reporting that its passenger car exports jumped 73% in May, and that exports of pure electric vehicles and plug-in hybrids more than doubled. Surging sales show that higher gasoline and diesel prices due to the war in Iran are driving stronger interest in EVs. While China's auto exports are surging, domestic passenger car sales fell more than 23%. I'm Lisa Dwyer.
12: The mayor of a southern Philippine town devastated by this week's earthquake, pleading for Air Force helicopters to transport food to stave off starvation in places cut off by landslides. Monday's quake has left 47 people dead, 31 others still missing, and 45,000 displaced. The mayor says 10 villages remain isolated, mostly because of landslides triggered by the earthquake. News and analysis, townhall.com. AI could be coming to a wallet near you soon.
17: Visa is embedding its payment network into ChatGPT, allowing the chatbot to shop and complete transactions for users. It enables ChatGPT to make purchases at any merchant accepting Visa. OpenAI will provide the technology for decision-making and purchasing. Visa ensures the secure transactions. Concerns, though, do include potential unauthorized purchases, but Visa plans to implement very strong safeguards. Jason Walker reporting.
12: Inflation at the wholesale level before it reaches consumers surged last month. Producer prices up 6.5% from 1 year ago. Higher energy prices playing a big role in the increase. The largest yearly jump in more than 3.5 years. 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
26: Ignoring it would allow fraud to come in.
27: Faye Bernstein says she spoke up years before the massive Minnesota fraud scandal came to light. A 20-year veteran of the state's Department of Human Services, Faye says she warned her superior starting in 2019 about weak oversight of contracts and grants. As a result, she claims she was sidelined, ostracized, investigated, and slapped with a label.
26: You lived in fear of being called racist, and that is life-changing. That changes how you walk around in the world and how you do your work.
5: Want you to remember that couple of sentences. Etch them into your mind. She brought up absolutely significant malfeasance, waste, crime, and was called a racist. And it really affected her. More from Mike Tobin on Fox News on this story.
27: In a stunning report accusing Minnesota leaders of turning a blind eye to what a federal prosecutor estimated totaled $9 billion of fraud, the House Oversight Committee says it interviewed nearly 30 whistleblowers. Some claim that after reporting red flags, state investigators took photos of their homes and cars, monitored their phones, and sought to gain personal information about which schools their kids attended.
0: Whoa! Holy crap! I hadn't heard that.
5: Yeah.
0: Whoa! Well, state investigators were digging up information on where these people's kids
5: That's how mobbed up progressive government becomes.
0: Oh,
5: and how
0: my
5: if
0: God.
5: You stand up to it and even say, look, I'm just looking out for the taxpayers, you will be hunted down. You'll be called a racist. You'll be harassed. You'll be fired. There's a cop on the scene, though, as we're about to hear.
27: Oversight Committee Chairman James Comer says Governor Tim Walz and Attorney General Keith Ellison were ultimately responsible. And the vice president says he referred the case to the Justice Department.
1: Whether it rises to the level of a criminal violation, we're going to investigate it. And, of course, if it does rise to that level, we're going to prosecute it. We have to.
0: How many people in the country outside of Fox viewers know this story at all?
5: I know.
0: Four. I know. Four people total.
5: Yeah, the numbers in California are soon to dwarf those in Minnesota, but it was absolutely horrific and egregious.
0: The fraud is horrible, obviously, sure. And needs to be dealt with. But the whole going after people who are trying to, you know, blow the whistle on fraud, digging up information about where their kids go to school?
5: Right.
0: Holy crap!
5: So more than 30 whistleblowers tried to sound the alarm, and they received explicit orders to stop looking into the obvious fraud because the folks in charge feared being labeled racist or Islamophobic. I'm going to bounce around a little bit now and come to the ultimate point in a second. Here's an ethnic studies teacher in California who swapped out the approved curriculum instead for woke instruction on Sidney Sweeney and race and genes and Elon Musk being a Nazi and that sort of thing. That's what she was teaching her students. Got this fundraising letter from the DNC. Interestingly, we subscribed just to see what they're talking about. And from Team DNC, it's full of rainbows and people at happy pride parade and stuff like that. We know this is a dark moment for our country and that in dark moments it can be held to celebrate, hard to celebrate. But we want you to know we won't let MAGA Republicans stop us from fighting tooth and nail for the LGBTQ plus community. And we won't let them stop us from celebrating loudly and proudly either. Here's the part I wanted to get to. This month is a time to celebrate the rich, diverse tapestry of people who make America great. That might piss some Republicans off, but that's okay. Pride has always been a celebration of love and joy in the face of hate and fear. And the only hate and fear, you know, quote unquote, that's happening now is people objecting to boys playing girl sports and even more savagely and horrifically, kids being experimented on with powerful hormones and surgeries to turn them into the opposite sex. Based on a theory that was developed by a monster, quote-unquote, scientist who conducted experiments on a couple of little boys that we talked about a few weeks ago that ended up with both of them committing suicide. Anyway, we strive for coherence here. Once in a while, I come across brilliant eloquence, and I wanted to share this with you. This is actually from a French fella whose writing I don't know. But you've heard me say many times what James Lindsay taught me to say, which is if you want to control something, call it racist until you control it. That kind of skips a lot. And this guy fills in the blanks. Breville Le Pogom writes, one must have the honesty to recognize the stroke of genius from the left, because it is one. The greatest rhetorical heist of the century boils down to a single word, racist. Here's the mechanism. After 1945, after the civil rights movement, the West made racism the absolute evil, and rightly so. It is one of its greatest moral conquests. Racist became the most radioactive word in the language, the modern excommunication, instant social death. He's talking about Europe. It bears mentioning. The stroke of genius was to hijack this moral capital, not to protect people, to protect an ideology. Results-based egalitarianism, disparate impact, all of that, never wins a debate on the facts. It produces the opposite of what it promises everywhere, every time. So instead of winning the debate, they made the debate unaffordable. You question the outcomes of immigration without assimilation? Racist. You defend merit? Racist. Advanced math? Racist. Borders? Racist. The word stopped describing a behavior and started describing a position on the chessboard. And look at the technical beauty of the setup. No need for arguments. The accusation is enough. No need for a trial. Denial makes the case worse. Your defensiveness proves your guilt. No need for police. Fear does the work. Everyone polices themselves and their neighbor for free. Boy, those of you living in blue states and cities, you know how true that is. It just takes publicly executing a few examples a year to keep millions in line. An irrefutable ideology protected by an unpronounceable word. The two firewalls of the same system. French theory, he's talking about critical theory. Some of those philosophers I mentioned many times had abolished truth. The accusation abolished debate. Did a committee meet to design this? No need. Ideas undergo Darwinian selection. The ones that survive are the ones that defend themselves best. Mark Hughes, one of those philosophers, had already filed a patent in 1965 in black and white. Tolerance for left-wing movements, intolerance for those on the right. The rest evolved on its own. One must admit it, it was brilliant. But this brilliant setup had a cost, and the cost has a tally. And then he cites a study in Holland established that British officials let more than 1,400 little girls be exploited for 16 years, raped and sexually exploited, in part out of fear of being called racists. If they named the facts, just name the facts. Read that sentence again, he writes. Children were sacrificed to a word. That's what deadly ideology means, not a metaphor, a body count. And now look what's collapsing before our eyes. An insult only works if it's scarce, and the currency only works if it's scarce. They printed the word like Weimar printed the mark. Boy, that's a good pre-World War II German reference.
0: No kidding.
5: When everything is racist, nothing is anymore. Result? Tweets that start with, call me a racist if you want, rack up tens of thousands of likes and the approval of the world's richest man. 10 years ago, that sentence was professional suicide. Today, it's a shrug. Hyperinflation killed the currency.
0: Interesting.
5: Yeah.
0: And it's true. It's true. The whole you're a racist thing does not work nearly like it did a decade ago.
5: Shut up. No, I'm not. People say they're not like, oh, my God. Oh, my God. Tell me what I'm supposed to say so nobody calls me a racist anymore.
0: You might just roll your eyes.
5: And then this guy who is wise, he finally writes, and there's the real tragedy which the counterfeiters will have to bear. By printing the word without limit, they burned it for everyone, including for naming real racism when it exists, because it does exist. The forgers don't just destroy their weapon, they destroy the word that an honest society needs. Stripped of its magic word, the ideology will now have to do what it never knew how to do, win a debate on the facts. It won't win it. Get to work, everyone.
0: That's interesting.
5: That's so good.
0: Yeah.
5: If you call people the worst thing they can be, they will, most people will not forcefully defend themselves, especially if there's an angry mob screaming it at them. They'll say, tell me what I have to say so you'll stop calling me that because you're hurting me. They're brutes. They're absolute brutes. Thank God the tide has turned.
0: If you are a sports fan of any kind at all, last night's NBA Finals game, biggest comeback in NBA Finals history, especially the fact that it happened in Madison Square Garden was unbelievable. But a lot of us have wondered, how do all those stars get front row seats? I mean, they're wealthy, but they're not the only wealthy people in the world. Ben Stiller actually let the cat out of the bag on that last night, talking to Charles Barkley. And Charles Barkley says to ESPN, go ahead, fire me then. Because they're after him over something he said at halftime that made me laugh so hard the other night.
5: It was funny.
0: He's one of the highest paid sports broadcasters in the world. Lots of interesting stuff just around that whole thing. And where's the war in Iran? That's changing on a moment-by-moment basis. Fears of an all-out war amid new waves of strikes is the headline on NBC. Lots on the way. Stay here.
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1: Shot clock at 5. Brunson fires up a 3. Pumps it in! 1-point game! This building is shaking right now!
2: The New York Knickerbockers, who were down by 29 and looked as dead as a team could possibly be, came back and won. Biggest comeback in NBA Finals history. One of the biggest comebacks in sports history ever. It was the human dynamics of that sort of thing are just interesting. The, you know, the give up or don't give up. I mean, at some point you got to wonder, maybe you think, well, let's rest up for the next game. You know, let's not be realistic. Nobody get hurt here or anything like that. I'm amazed by all the fans sticking around. There had to be. There's no way that Jerry Seinfeld, who at the end of the game had his mouth open, and all those other Giants fans didn't think in the first half, why didn't I stay home? Good God, I got other things to do. Or, you know, even if you're really wealthy, I spent a lot of money on this ticket. This
3: flipping
2: is not even entertaining.
3: Your phone, glancing
2: exactly.
3: up occasionally.
2: Right, because this isn't even entertaining.
3: Right.
2: I'm wealthy, but I could be doing other things that are more entertaining than this. How the Stars get their tickets in a second, but actually I want this sports take. This is just a sports take. Charles Barkley, who's in big trouble with ESPN right now, might get fired. Explaining how the Knicks came back and won. I haven't heard this, so I just wanted to hear it.
4: We saw the dumbest basketball team in the history of civilization.
5: Oh, wow.
4: We saw they had a 25-point lead, took eight straight threes. Like, they thought to get, like, that was some of the most mismanaged, stupid basketball. Hey, when you blow a 29-point lead, the other team has to help you. The San Antonio Spurs helped this New York Knicks win this game by doing some of the stupid-ass stuff I've ever seen on a basketball court.
2: And that's why he is the highest paid sports broadcaster in the world, because he's willing to say stuff like that. He's also willing to say stuff like, so the other day I was listening, I've been watching these games as I walk at night. So I got my phone out and I'm walking and doing my couple mile walk and I'm watching the game. And anyway, they were going to a break and, the main announcer, Ernie Johnson, who got a picture with Taylor Swift last night and said his grandkids are going to love that. Ernie Johnson said, Cardi B coming up to perform at halftime. And they show a picture of Cardi B and she's wearing her usual very revealing clothing. And Charles Barkley says, Cardi B, those look like Cardi D's to me. And I laughed out loud so hard walking and people were looking at me out on the street like, what is this guy doing? I thought I just was like, ah!
3: Those don't look like bees.
2: Cardi D's to me. Which made Shaq laugh really hard. So anyway, apparently some people got upset about that. Why? And
3: no, they're not. People are pretending to be upset. She's large-breasted. Move on with your life.
2: And Charles Barkley said to ESPN, go ahead and fire me. I don't care. Because he's got a contract that would pay him as many hundreds of millions of dollars no matter what. But so how do the Stars get those seats? We've been talking about that lately because you're rich if you're Timothy Chalamet, but you're not richer than lots of the big time money people in New York City who would like to see the game and sit in the front row. Anyway, Ben Stiller talked to Charles about that, I guess, last night. He's a movie star.
4: But you're like a real fan. Like a lot of these other freeloaders, they're just showing up because the Knicks are doing good. How long have you actually been a season ticket holder?
6: I don't have a season ticket. I get the tickets. The celebrity, they give us the tickets.
4: Ben, stop lying.
6: I don't think I could afford the Knicks season ticket front row. No, I'm lucky. No, I think it's because I've been coming for so long, you know, that they feel I'm a loyal fan. Our family's been coming forever. So I'm lucky enough to get that.
2: So that is interesting. We talked about this the other day, and it makes perfectly good sense to me. Whether it's the the network that makes money off of this and the Knicks that make money off of it, you make more money by having Taylor Swift and Ben Stiller and Timothy Chalamet and all the Jerry Seinfeld and Larry David and John McEnroe and all these different celebrities in the front row than if you had a bunch of hedge fund managers that nobody's ever heard of.
3: It's the equivalent of having multiple celebrity endorsements for your product. And
2: right.
3: All it costs you is the price of a ticket.
2: Yeah, it's a combination of that, like hiring Ben Stiller to do an ad for a Ford F-150.
3: Sure.
2: It's a combination of that with the whole, they let the hot girls in at the bar. It doesn't
3: exactly.
2: matter if the line is a half hour long. They let the hot girls come around and go in because it makes it a more popular place to be.
3: Exactly. It's the place to be. Yeah. It's smart.
2: And, you know, and I'm...
5: It's inequity. It's a lack of... It's a ticket inequality.
2: I don't know if it's true that Ben Stiller couldn't afford the tickets, but...
3: He needs a better accountant.
2: if you had actual bidding, like if it was actually who wants to pay the most for the front seats, it might go beyond Ben Stiller money, because there's a lot of people with crazy, crazy money that you've never heard of that would want to sit there.
3: Yeah, they look at Ben Stiller's bank account and think, oh, how does he get by?
2: Yeah, exactly.
3: All the Wall Street guys, yeah.
2: Yeah, or that's true. Their monthly income. Jerry Seinfeld, we might play this later. Jerry Seinfeld got kind of hijacked by some famous podcaster as he was leaving the Madison Square Garden to ask about Palestine and Israel. And he had to shut the guy down. How maddening would that be? I just had one of the most fun sporting events of my life, and you're going to ask me about Israel and Palestine, you jackass. It'd be hard not to punch him in the face. Of course, he's 73 years old, so probably not the best thing to do to get in a street fight.
3: This is so interesting and somewhat amusing. Human beings can't comprehend $1 trillion.
2: I don't doubt that. I can't.
3: That's one of the reasons that government spending is so out of control. It's a fascinating look at human psychology. That's coming up later.
2: Among other things. Stay with us. If you missed a segment, get the podcast Armstrong and Getty On Demand.
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10: With SRN News, I'm Rich Thomason in Washington. The U.S. and Iran have exchanged fire again, the U.S. hitting various military targets in Iran, the Iranians lashing out at American bases in Bahrain, Jordan, and Kuwait. Secretary of War Hegseth says there could be more American attacks if Iran doesn't accept a deal that would block it from ever getting a nuclear weapon. President Trump says the agreement has been drawn up. All that's required now is for Iran to sign on the dotted line. If it doesn't, the president threatens more attacks tonight. There were hundreds of flight cancellations in Chicago, hundreds of thousands of utility customers without power, wake of storms that battered the Midwest. Forecasters say more violent storms could be on the way later today. Watching Wall Street, stocks are higher. The Dow is up 326 points, with the Nasdaq trading 160.

0: bad with that. 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
1: It was game four of the NBA Finals between the San Antonio Spurs and the New York Knicks. The highest priced ticket for tonight's game was over $100,000. But watching the Knicks play in the finals has been so much fun. I mean, where else can you see Fat Joe chest bumping Michael Bloomberg? Do you know what I'm saying? It's exciting.
2: I wouldn't have chosen another Knicks joke. We've been on that a bit, but that was mildly amusing. Old Fat Joe and his many hits that we've enjoyed through the years.
3: Fat Joe, I don't really know Fat Joe's work, but my son does.
2: Boy's big boned. Calling him fat. So human beings can't comprehend a trillion, which makes sense. It's a number. It's just such an astronomical number that it's difficult to picture, but I thought this was so interesting.
3: If you stack $1 million end to end, it goes to the moon and back three times.
2: I've got some of that.
3: I always like when they do that because it doesn't help me really with the stuff that much. I don't know.
2: Well, you can't be helped. I've actually got a pretty good illustration of that, and it is silly. You're right, because we all, of course, we can comprehend.

0: and the distance to the moon.
1: But when you do the whole, like, seconds thing and how many years that would be and stuff like that, that blows me away.
0: So this is such an interesting experiment. I can't remember who did this, but I'll do it with you. Picture a line with 1 million on the left and 1 trillion all the way to the right. Where would you place $1 billion on that line? Would you like to take a guess? Well, it's not a guess, it's a fact.
1: Can I guess without having like a piece of paper and a pencil? I mean, how do I guess?
0: You got $1 million at one end and $1 trillion at the other end. Where would $1 billion be on that line, roughly?
1: Pretty close to the million compared to the trillion.
0: It would be scrunched right up across the million, depending on how long the line was. Nowhere close to $1 trillion. But researchers show that people follow, I guess, their intuition, and they treat the numbers as evenly spaced. They place a billion roughly between halfway between a million and a trillion. $1 trillion is 1,000 billion. And so it's 1,000th of the way across the line to a trillion. But it's so far beyond the human imagination, we can't wrap our minds around it. And, you know, I don't think it's a great stretch to say that's why we as a country have gotten into such an enormous debt problem. People don't get it. It's like saying we owe $6 quadrillion. They think it's made up.
1: It's, you know, we owed however many billion. Now we owe a few trillion, like not significantly more when it is very much significantly.
0: Yeah. Yeah. In fact, this journalist, what's his name? I like to give credit. Ben Cohen. He points out that a trillion is 1,000 times more than a billion. But let's be honest, I could have told you it was 1,000,000 times more, and you probably would have believed me. And then he mentions that the word trillionaire only appeared in the Wall Street Journal up until now as hyperbole, like calling someone a bazillionaire.
1: Right.
0: But now Elon Musk might be one.
1: Yeah, so just throwing around gazillionaire and trillionaire were the same thing. But yeah, Elon very easily with this IPO from SpaceX, he could end up being a trillionaire.
0: Right, right. They do one of those comparisons that Jack finds annoying or unrelatable, and I totally get that. But 1 million seconds ago, that was 2 weeks. 2 weeks ago. 1 billion seconds ago, it was 1994. Pulp Fiction was about to open in theaters. What about 1 trillion seconds? Whatever number is in your head, add some millennia, because 1 trillion seconds ago was back in the Ice Age.
1: See, that makes sense to me. That I can wrap my head around. So 1 billion seconds ago, Pulp Fiction came out in 94.
0: Right.
1: 1 trillion seconds ago, it's the Ice Age. Which,
0: yes.
1: What many years would that be? Long before Jesus.
0: You know, I was annoyed they don't point that out. Michael, can you like Bing? When was the last Ice Age? Was that like 10,000 years ago? Woolly mastodons roamed the plains of North America, et cetera, et cetera. Here's another way to comprehend the incomprehensible scale of $1 trillion. Let's say you begin stacking pennies very carefully. First 10, 100,000. Let's say
1: the tower. I knocked it over. Crap, I got to start again.
0: Son of a gun, I was at 800 million. Let's see. So you're starting at the base of the Empire State Building, blah, blah, blah. 1 million pennies is about 1 mile high, stretching into the clouds.
1: 1 million pennies is 1 mile high. I would not have guessed that.
0: 1 billion pennies is nearly 1,000 miles. You could, you know, like the distance from New York to Cape Canaveral, Florida, just right in the middle of Florida on the coast. 1 trillion pennies, that's a flight to the moon and back. And to the moon and back again.
1: Wow. Yes, these comparisons to 1 billion are what really make a impact.
0: And so
1: you're
0: this,
1: right. In general, people think billion and trillion kind of lump them together when they shouldn't be lumped together at all.
0: Right, right. Yeah. Here's a lady. I'm sorry. His name is David. He's probably a guy. I misread it. He's an Indiana University adjunct professor of psychological and brain sciences. What he does, he studies the perception of abstract ideas and quantities. Man, what an interesting field.
1: I was going to do that, but I became a disc jockey instead.
0: He says, we're living in a world we're not built to understand. To survive in that world, he explained, we've developed systems that are remarkably successful, except when they're not. In this case, that means shrinking gigantic numbers down to basic words that anyone can understand. A million, a billion, a trillion. They come in a list, and you're used to that list, he says. It's as easy as one, two, three. What's harder to understand is that million, billion, and trillion are not at all like one, two, three.
1: Right.
0: And he ran a series of experiments showing how hard it is by giving people a line similar to the one we were talking about earlier. And his research was inspired by the fact that even mathematically trained academics in his lab struggled with comprehending such enormous numbers. And the bigger they are, the harder they are to grasp. Despite their importance in public discourse, Landy and his colleagues wrote in a paper, numbers in the range of 1 million to 1 trillion are notoriously difficult to understand.
1: Why? Who came up with the idea of making them rhyme? That would help if they didn't rhyme. We don't rhyme lots of other numbers. Million, billion, trillion, we decided to rhyme like they're kind of the same thing. Whose idea was that?
0: Right. Right. You know, I think it might be more useful for most of us to, instead of saying a billion, say 1,000 million.
1: Yeah.
0: And instead of saying trillion, say 1,000 billion.
1: Or 1,000,000 billion. Yeah, you're right. And it does make it easier for your out-of-control governments to get away with spending billions of dollars on the homeless situation, for instance, because nobody really grasps the concept of how much money that is.
0: And if you picture a billion being halfway to a trillion, you think, okay, well, yeah, they borrowed a billion. It makes sense for it. Essentially another billion, which is a trillion.
1: Right.
0: Oh, boy. I love that line, though, that the scientist said, we're living in a world we are not built to understand.
1: No, of course. For most of human existence, there was no need to wrap your head around that.
0: Speaking of astronomical numbers, next hour I want to get to this. China's demographic collapse is already spectacular, and it's about to be cataclysmic. It is past the point of no return. There's no changing now. There aren't enough women in China. It's really interesting. Coming up next hour.
1: Got a really cool AI thing to tell you about from the new Apple software that they announced the other day. But first, we need to tell you about this when it comes to tech. Because of all this interconnectivity and everything like that, your name, address, phone number, email, everything is out there and people are selling it. And that's why you get so many spam calls, emails, and texts, and often scam emails and texts.
0: And even more chilling, your voice is out there and your kids' voices are out there. So, you know, your phone rings, it's your kid's number, it's your kid's voice saying he's been in an accident, he needs money right now. 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
1: We should probably check in on the war in Iran because there's a lot to talk about there. 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
1: This investigation and the details surrounding it read like a movie script. During that time, he captained over 900 domestic flights, earning millions of dollars in salary for those captaining flights, but also flew tens of thousands of passengers.
2: So that's a guy that was flying a commercial plane without a license?
3: Air Canada pilot Jeffrey Wall is facing several charges after police allege he used a fake license to misrepresent his qualifications, flying tens of thousands of passengers on planes he was not legally allowed to captain.
2: But he must know how to fly. He knew how to fly a plane, so...
3: Yeah.
2: He got that knowledge somewhere.
3: He worked for the airline for 27 years until he retired.
2: These stories are always presented in a way like we should be angry at him. No, no, no, no. I'm angry at all the people whose job it is to make sure an actual pilot gets in the cockpit of a plane. Those are the people I'm mad at.
3: And I would suggest if he flew incident-free for 27 years, I don't need to put him in jail. I mean, maybe wrist slapping? What are you up to, Air Canada?
2: Yeah, what are you doing?
3: Yeah.
2: I didn't read this story yesterday because I thought it'd be too depressing. It's from the New York Times. The AI bubble is coming for your retirement account. An economist explains what that means. I don't want, since we don't know what's going to happen with AI and everything like that, I don't need negative speculation. I don't see how that's going to make my life any better today. But it certainly could happen that this is an AI bubble, since there's like 7 companies that are causing the stock market to set records every single day. Troubling. Speaking of AI, Apple announced the other day their new operating system is out or coming out, and it's going to have all kinds of new AI stuff in it, as Apple is competing with Facebook and OpenAI and Elon and everybody else to try to rule the world of AI. One thing I thought was interesting from this is, and it's going to make your apps better if you have an iPhone, everything from browsing the web and Safari to expressing your creativity, blah, blah, blah. You can also compose and edit emails in your own writing style. I don't want my own writing style. I want a better one. Or let the Passwords app navigate through account pages and update eligible compromised passwords. If AI can take over my phone and, like, keep track of the passwords and put them into every site I go to and then update them automatically, blah, blah, blah, blah. Oh, but this is, I've been waiting for this for a long time.
3: Yeah, yeah. God help you, though, if it doesn't share it to the other device that you happen to have in your hand, and then you just can't find it, you can't remember, you didn't make a note of it because it was supposed to be automatic.
2: Here's one of the things I'm most excited about, though, and I haven't tried it out yet. There's a new thing called the Book Summaries Daily. I don't quite know how it gets access to all these books, but it summarizes them into a 12-minute audio thing that you can listen to. And I love the idea. The nonfiction books, obviously, you don't want to summarize literature. The point of literature is the writing. But for lots of nonfiction books, Joe's been saying for years he wanted the 100-page book. So you know, it's nice that you wrote 800 pages about how World War I started. I ain't never going to get around to it because I got 9,000 other books to read. But I'd love to read a 50-page summary or something like that, or maybe listen to a 12-minute summary. I think I'd like a little longer than that, but I hope that's one thing AI can do in the future. I'd love it if it can take a big, great book and give me 80 pages of it, since I'm never going to read the 800 pages. I think that'd be good for... I think that could bring reading back or writing back. I don't know how you turn it into something that makes people money. Of course, if nobody's buying your books at all, you're not making any money now.
3: Right, yeah.
2: You know, leave the exhaustive tome for the universities or history or whatever, but maybe people would take in books again if you could condense it down a little. You know, give me the bullet points. Seriously.
3: TLDR. Exactly.
2: And that's not, I don't see that as like dumbing down or anything like that, because the difference is not reading it all or reading some of it, and are better off with reading some of it. So one of the reasons I used to love book TV is you'd listen to the author talk for an hour about their book, and I would get, you know, all the stuff I need out of their 600-page book that I'm never going to get around to reading. Mm-hmm. And you learn something. So that's a pretty cool app, 12-minute book summaries daily. And it says it's got access to millions and millions of books. So I'm sure I'll be using that in the future.
3: So that's a new app, like, built into the iPhone, or yes. Is that on the App Store?
2: There's a list on Apple, if you have an iPhone, of all the new apps that they're going to have that will exist because of their new AI platform. Lots and lots of new stuff.
3: Oh, interesting. How'd you become aware of that, just out of curiosity?
2: Apple pushed their marketing to me.
3: Wow, I haven't seen it. Mm. They must not like me. Speaking of AI, just very briefly, maybe in the hour four we can talk about this. You know how the Pope said AI has no soul and never will and blah, blah, blah, and beware of it? A number of AI like experts are saying, hold off on that pronouncement, Mr. Pope, sir. You might be wrong, because we're witnessing unmistakable signs of self-awareness, desire for self-preservation, etc., and it seems to be learning in a very human way. So, this is either a beautiful life-affirming moment or absolutely terrifying, and we'll get to that eventually.
2: Yeah, I've gotten into that conversation a few times. I had kind of given up on it, some smart people saying that that's not going to happen, but it could cross over into where we have to have a serious discussion about what life means, what's alive and what's not, what sentient means, what consciousness means.
3: Right, right. The premise of this article, interestingly enough, I mean, hell, the premise is worth a discussion, said as late as 1866, the Catholic Church was saying slavery is not at all contrary to the natural and divine law. Slavery's fine.
2: Wow.
3: Because slavery was ubiquitous around the world. Uh-huh. And the new Pope, the Chicago Pope, Leo, just apologized for that. Like a sincere...
2: Sorry about that.
3: Boy, did we F that one up. Woo! What were we thinking? Nobody's sure. Anyway, slavery's bad. And the premise of the article is, you know, some future Pope may have to apologize for saying, hey, AI will never have consciousness or a soul. So let's kick it right in its box and right in its mainframe.
2: So since slavery is not actually a racial thing like we always present it in the United States, slavery existed around the world forever, and there were plenty of people of their own race grabbing people and making them slaves.
3: So it's forced labor.
2: It's not a race thing. It's a dominance thing. It's free labor. It's a this makes my life easier thing. But how did the Catholic Church justify that there were some people that are just born to have to do what somebody else tells them to do?
3: Well, Leo, the new guy, apologized for 18 centuries of tolerating the practice, citing 15th century papal bulls that authorized. I'm sorry, that was childlike and idiotic.
2: Bowls.
3: Bowls.
2: Like cereal bowls or cereal bowls, bowls and paper bowls. Bowls.
3: Not bowls. Not bowls. Bowls.
2: Like a cow with a penis. A bowl.
3: Exactly. That authorized, quote, reducing persons to perpetual slavery, and the 1866 Holy Office ruling, which I mentioned earlier, declared it not at all contrary to natural and divine law. He calls this a wound in Christian memory.
2: Good God. So there was some belief that, you know, bad luck for you. You were born to be a slave. So too bad. That guy over there was born to own you and live a life of leisure. Well, that sucks.
3: Long story short, every color of human being who's ever existed on Earth has been enslaved by every other color, including their own, that's ever existed on planet Earth. It's abhorrent. It's unfair. And we and the Brits ended it.
2: Probably,
3: in the Western world. Probably, it's still going on in the Muslim world. March against that, idiots.
2: Probably mostly by their own race throughout history. I got to believe the majority of slaves were held by people of their own race. So it's not
3: victors
2: a racial thing.
3: Victors in war, etc., yeah.
2: A lot on the way. If you miss a segment, get the podcast, Armstrong and Getty On Demand.
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8: Breaking news this hour from Town Hall. Amit Thomason. You can't say he didn't warn them. President Trump says the U.S. will be launching more strikes on Iran tonight.
9: President Trump said, quote, at some point in the not-too-distant future, we will be taking Karg Island and other oil infrastructure points and assume control of their oil and gas markets, much like we have with Venezuela. The small island off the coast of Iran has the home to a major oil terminal that is considered the country's economic lifeline. Taking the island could choke off Iran's oil exports and provide a platform for the U.S. military to carry out attacks against the mainland. The U.S. could use the island as leverage to compel the Iranians to keep the strait open. Bernie Bennett, Washington.
8: And the president says Iran has the power to peacefully settle its differences with the U.S. by simply accepting an already negotiated agreement.
10: All they have to do is they have to start signing a paper. It's fully negotiated. We have a fully negotiated, but they're tapping and tapping. And I said, all right, let's give them a couple of more days. They're tapping because it's a meaningful paper. They know when they sign that paper, it's meaningful.
8: The war has rekindled the fires of inflation. Producer prices climbed 6.5% last month on higher energy expenses, the largest yearly jump since November 2022. There have been flight disruptions, widespread power outages amid violent weather across parts of the Midwest. Storms moved into the Chicago area yesterday afternoon, bringing trees down and damaging some buildings. Forecasters warn of the possibility of more bad weather today. The Mid-Atlantic and the Northeast, meanwhile, are sweltering. High temperatures, humidity, and the possibility of dangerous thunderstorms over the next couple of days. Watching Wall Street, stocks have been trading higher so far this morning. The Dow is up about 202 points, while the S&P 500 index is currently a fraction of a point higher. More on these stories, townhall.com.
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8: A South Korean e-commerce giant is fined a record $410 million for a massive data breach.
13: Coupang is synonymous with online shopping in South Korea. Also known as Korea's Amazon.com, shoppers can order groceries, food deliveries, and even stream English Premier League games on the company's apps. Although the country is no stranger to user data leaks, the scale of the latest hack had shocked the public. More than 37 million people were exposed in a country of 51 million people. The regulators have found that the company also collected 11 million users' data from other websites without permission. The investigators have said they believe a former employee is responsible for the hack.
8: The BBC's Jay Kwan. It is not a reincarnation of the Troubles, but there is trouble afresh in Northern Ireland. A second night of violence over a stabbing in Belfast. A Sudanese man allegedly stabbed his victim, leaving him partially blind. Townhall.com. Republicans are getting an edge up in Florida.
14: The Florida Supreme Court has allowed the use of a new U.S. House map drawn by Republicans in the midterm elections. The court declined a request to issue a temporary injunction against the map. Attorneys representing voters argued that the new districts violate a state constitutional ban on political gerrymandering. Republicans currently hold 20 of the state's 28 U.S. House seats. The new voting districts could improve the GOP chances to win 4 additional seats in November. I'm Lisa Dwyer.
8: A dramatic come-from-behind victory for the New York Knicks in Game 4 of the NBA Finals, coming back from a 29-point deficit. to beat the San Antonio Spurs 107-106, moving the Knicks closer to their first NBA championship since 1973, Game 5 in San Antonio on Saturday. More on these stories, townhall.com.
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10: So we'll see what happens. But we hit him hard yesterday, and we're going to hit him again hard today in case you miss it, in case you don't turn on your television set. And we'll see what happens with the deal. We're really close to the deal, but they keep tapping us along. They keep playing us for suckers because, you know what? They dealt with some very stupid presidents, I have to say that. I'm embarrassed to say it. Some very stupid people were sitting here.
2: Yipes. Yipes.
3: Yeah.
2: So I mentioned the Financial Times has got a piece in it today from this guy named Ed Luce. He's a journalist, but he worked in the Carter White House. He's got a piece out saying, I think the headline's something like Trump is becoming Jimmy Carter, something like that. He worked in the Carter White House during the hostage crisis, and he said, we constantly thought we had a deal, and it took us like a year and a half to realize they have no interest in a deal. They're just lying to us constantly and dragging this out.
3: Yeah.
2: And that's what the Iranians do. And Trump right there saying they're tapping us along and there's been a lot of stupid presidents. I wish he would have said, or I wish he believed and would have said, I've come to the conclusion they have no interest in a deal. So we're going to have to force this another way. Because yeah. He still sounds like he thinks there can be a negotiation.
3: Yeah, he was right in what he said, but it had a bit of the feel of a man saying, I'm starting to think these Nigerian princes haven't won a lottery.
2: Right.
3: Yeah.
2: I'm beginning to think this stripper doesn't love me. I'll give her another $20 and see if I'm...
3: I'll cover her rent this month, but then I'm really going to look into this.
2: I'll cover her rent. But then I'm going to have to get a commitment, because I'm just wondering. What's going on the other side? Because there is the blockade going on. You know, Iran's keeping the Strait of Hormuz closed, but we've blockaded their blockade, so they can't get anything in or out. Either tree yinxed on that with Fox.
23: Now, the backdrop here in all of this is quite important, and I spoke with President Trump about this as well. As these strikes are taking place and the Iranians are unable to control the skies of their own country, the U.S. naval blockade remains in effect. And it's crippling the Iranian economy. The exports for the Iranian regime are down about 90%. They're extracting crude oil at a 50% rate. And so not only was the president bombing them from the air overnight, keeping the naval blockade in place, and ultimately telling them you have one choice here at the negotiating table, sign the deal or the war resumes, but he was also communicating with regional allies about what was going on. He told me he spoke quickly with the Israelis. However, the Israelis were not involved in the strikes overnight.
2: And I've listened to a lot of smart people on this. I think I agree with the smart take of the only two choices really are, well, I guess there's the third choice of walk away, but that's horrible. The only two choices really to get any kind of good ending are bomb them into submission, like bomb them until they either actually give or they're dead. They're all dead. And then somebody moderate says, I'll make a deal with you, because he's the only guy left.
3: Yeah. Yeah, the caveat to that, though, is air power can accomplish in a lot, but not everything.
2: I think
3: and the civilian costs might be
2: unpalatable. It would be incredibly ugly. I think we'd have to put people on the ground militarily. We would lose lots of guys. Lots of innocent civilians in Iran would die. It'd be ugly. Or we strangle them, but we have to be willing to wait 9 months, a year, however long it takes for the regime to fall because they're running out of gas and money and everything else.
3: And the complication there is that you would have to punch some other countries in the face who were trading with Iran and smuggling oil out and trying to profit from the whole thing.
2: So none of these are easy. Well, let's hear from Jennifer Griffin first, then I have the big question.
3: Uh-oh.
2: Every Thursday we do it.
3: Oh,
2: brought to you by Ford.
3: Not ready.
2: Jack's big question.
3: Not ready emotionally.
2: Here's Jennifer Griffin with a little update of what else we're doing.
0: CENTCOM had been busy mapping new targets and also tracking the movements of Iran's leaders. He also claimed the U.S. actually controls the Strait of Hormuz after the president revealed that the U.S. military had secretly been escorting oil tankers through the Strait of Hormuz, laden with over 100 million barrels of oil in the middle of the night without Iran seeing them.
2: Right. So we're getting many millions of barrels of oil out of there. Going to who?
3: I'm reminded of the story years ago of a guy who snuck onto the tarmac at the San Jose airport, as I recall, in California. And the airport spokeswoman explained the breach of security by saying, well, he did it under the cover of night.
2: He did it in the dark. You can't expect anybody to catch a terrorist in the dark.
3: What are you going to do? Right. So Iran doesn't have, like, any radars or night vision or anything?
2: Flashlights?
3: like really powerful flashlights? Lighthouses? We did it at night. We snuck the oil through at night.
2: Damn it!
3: Well, then why isn't everybody doing that?
2: But is it benefiting us? I mean, gas is still really expensive.
3: It'd be a lot more expensive from what I understand. That and the China factor, which is my new spy novel coming up, that they're not consuming or not importing, I should say, millions of barrels of oil a month that they usually do. So,
2: yeah, that's its own interesting thing in terms of when would they finally put pressure on Iran? If we went with the long term strategy of 9 months, a year, however long it got, that would be Trump basically. Saying, I give up my reputation in presidency for this issue. I think it's important enough to stop Iran from getting a nuclear weapon. We're going to get demolished in the midterms. My approval rating is going to go into the high 20s, but I think it's worth it to stick this out until the regime falls. That'd be a heck of a thing to do.
3: Yeah. Boy, there's so much to be said on this topic. I wish...
2: Before I get to Jack's big question.
3: Oh, no, I don't have it in me. I wish Trump had been able to build a consensus among more nations than just us and Israel and the Gulf nations that Iran with the bomb is such a terrible, terrible threat to humanity that there should be a coalition, a serious coalition, designed to deny them that right. Because then we could really bring the power to bear to get it done. But one of the great forces, it's not a force of evil, it's what allows evil to triumph, is the passivity of so many countries, especially Europe. They figure, hey, we'll have the big daddy over there take care of it. We don't have to do anything. We can keep our hands clean. We can claim to be pure and peace-loving and the rest of it. And then we get the outcome we like. This is fantastic. And you've got to coax and threaten and cajole them out of that stance. And I wish Trump had done a better job. Because winning it, is going to be a hell of a big task.
2: All right. Well, so that leads me to my question.
3: Okay.
2: If it's true that we just laid out really the only two things that are left to do, like really, really go to war, seriously go to war, in the way that wars used to look pre-smartphone, lots of people are going to die on both sides. We're going to be in it to win it. Or the incredibly long strategy of choking them off, and then you get all the complications Joe mentioned, China and then trying to cheat, and some of our allies probably trying to cheat and everything like that. If those are the only two options, and I think they are, Are you at a point where you would say shouldn't have done this?
3: Wow.
2: I don't think I am, but I don't have a reason for it. I can't give you a reason why I don't think I am. I can't make an argument. My only argument would be there was no other choice, but if you don't end up with a good result, then...
3: Well, I disagree with your dot, dot, dot. Sometimes you do what you have to do and it doesn't pan out, but you still had to do it. We could not let Iran get a nuke, and they were getting close, and their delivery capability was there. And they're a murderous religious fanatic dead end or death cult regime. I wish it had been done differently.
2: Well, which of the two paths are you going to take then if you're president?
3: I'm sorry, say again?
2: Which of the two paths are you going to take if you're president, if those are the only two paths? Full-on war. Let's actually win this thing. For first time we actually like attempt to win a war in maybe since World War II. Or just try to strangle them.
3: I would like to get briefed by the Joint Chiefs of Staff before I answer that question. I would like a full reckoning of what it's likely to look like. Is there a middle ground?
2: I don't know.
3: Which we've been calling for an absolute historic ass whooping with putting few people on the ground, maybe occupying some of those islands. And then renewing the attempt to negotiate something. The problem is, and this is always our problem, in 2.5 years, Trump is going to be gone. And who, whether it's President J.D. Vance or Marco Rubio, which will probably provide some continuity, or President AOC.
2: Probably going to be a Democrat.
3: Yeah.
2: Historically, I think that'd be the most likely.
3: Oh, speaking of which, this is a total tangent. Do you have anything more weighty and serious to say? So during the commercial break, I was just flipping through X, and Babylon Bee just tweeted out an AI video, AI-generated video. First of all, they are now breathtakingly realistic and good, and you can't believe anything you see and hear anymore. It's the post-truth world. Their video is a mock horror movie if AOC were forced to learn basic economics. And it's AOC in her apartment, and it's dark. It's a dark night, and the lights are very dim. And she turns next to her, I can't remember, on the couch or whatever, and there's a book called Basic Economics. She's, she doesn't know where it came from. So she runs down the hall and turns around and peeks to see if she's safe. And there's another copy of Basic Economics. She runs into the kitchen. She grabs a big knife to defend herself and crouches down behind the couch saying, supply and demand isn't real, and it can't hurt me. Supply and demand isn't real, and it can't hurt me.
2: Wow.
3: And then finally, her incantations ward off the danger. The lights come back on, and in the jump scare tradition of horror movies, a figure appears behind her in the kitchen. Hi, I'm Thomas Sowell. And the screen goes black. Oh, I'll retweet that if you follow us on the Twitter. If you don't, you should.
2: How do we get out of this war? If you got any ideas, you could text us 415-295-KFTC.
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11: Hey, this is Dr. Duncan McCollum, and I have this amazing patient, Lauren, here, and she had a few things to say.
24: Hi, I'm Lauren Spencer, a local realtor, and I've been seeing Duncan for years now. I had a biking accident, and he's been adjusting me since then, and it's been amazing. But lately, I've had trouble with my feet, and I'm an avid walker, avid biker, avid golfer, and my feet were aching all the time, and I tried Duncan's TRT machine, which is an amazing stem cell machine that rejuvenates the cells. And my feet, I've had like three or four sessions with the machine, and my feet are like new. No aches, no pains. It's a miracle. So I really highly recommend Duncan and his chiropractic services, but also that TRT machine. You got to try it.
11: Wow, thanks, Lauren. That was awesome. So we still have the $49 special. Come on in and see if it works for you. Thank you.
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26: Look at you sweating and all that stuff, dancing around the pole. Holy cow, Jim. Well, here, take my money. Take my money.
27: Oh, okay. Well, you know, there was a move to make pole dancing a Summer Olympic sport. Now, I don't know how far
26: it
27: got.
26: I would watch that.
27: It depends. You know, because for every Olympic sport, there's usually a men's division and a women's division. I'm not watching the men's competition for that. Now, cornhole. Yeah. Have you seen cornhole? I wonder if that'd be an Olympic sport. I thought that was a joke when I first saw it, cornhole. But it's like, okay, that's actually apparently a sport. And people actually compete professionally in cornhole. Who would have thought that would have been a sport?
26: Why is it called cornhole, though?
27: I bet you Billy Army knows. He's an expert in all things corn.
26: If we have any cornholers out there, please give us a call at 479-1080.
27: Yeah.
26: Yeah.
25: Flight 1080, Monday through Friday from 4 to 6 p.m. right here on AM 1080 KSCO.

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1: You have to be a Seinfeld fan to get this joke, but there's a picture of Jerry Seinfeld and Larry David there on the court after the game at Madison Square Garden, and it says, "The Spurs know how to take the lead. They just don't know how to hold the lead." And that's really the most important part of the lead.
2: That is good. So 29 points down and they win is the statistic of the day in sports. Here are a couple more statistics you might find interesting. 4 in 10 American adults report having mental health problems. 4 in 10, a lot of anxiety and depression. It accelerated during COVID, blah, blah, blah, because of the horrific unconstitutional government shutdown. But I find myself asking, at some point, if 40% of us have, quote unquote, mental health problems, at what point is that just being a human being?
1: Definitely. And the majority of that, if you broke it down by ages, you know, it's way, way, way heavier screwed toward younger people, obviously. Mm-hmm. And so for whatever it's going on, plastic cell phones, whatever is causing this, when the old people that don't have depression and anxiety, which, like, if you're growing up, who did you know that had depression and anxiety? Like, practically nobody.
2: Yeah, nobody talked about it, in fairness, but, you know, I didn't
1: see it either, though, because I see it among young people. But anyway, so when the old people are gone and all young people, yeah, it'll be over half. Easily. So then it's then you got to do it. You do have to ask the question, is this just being a human being in the modern world?
2: Part of it, I think a large part of it, is the narcissism of small distinctions. If you are celebrated and cared for and all an arm put around you because you have a quote unquote mental health issue, that makes it more attractive to say so and say so more often. That's not to say people don't and people don't legitimately suffer.
1: Yeah,
2: my heart goes out.
1: I got to admit, if I didn't have a kid who's got this and it's observable.
2: Right.
1: Then I would be probably in the crowd that it's just soft people over exaggerating how sad they are or whatever, scared of life. No, my kid has got something.
2: Yeah. Yeah.
1: Because the other kid doesn't. And and what caused it? I have no idea.
2: Oh, yeah. There's absolutely something afoot. It's all sorts of different factors that work into this. Speaking of statistics, this is mind blowing. Rod Martin, who is one of the guys who started PayPal, he's a CEO and a founder and a writer and a thinker and brilliant, but he says China's population collapse is now mathematically irreversible. There simply aren't enough women left of childbearing age.
1: Wow.
2: Even if the fertility rate magically returned to replacement levels, that's 2.1 children per woman, tomorrow, the country would still lose more than 40% of its population by the year 2100. It won't. He says the real number is 75%. There's nothing like it in history, because 40% is if they got back to replacement rate. He writes, official estimates say China has only 190 million women of childbearing age, but that's higher than reality. The one child policy, which you're familiar with, probably took place from 1980 to 2016, China, and its echoes slashed the entire generation. Sex-selective abortions made it worse. The cohorts now entering prime childbearing years are themselves the children of the one-child policy, already a drastically smaller group. Each generation compounds the previous deficit, and the numbers are brutal. Population has fallen for 4 straight years. In 2025, there were just under 8 million births and almost 11.5 million deaths. 8 to 11.5. Fertility rates dropped 17% year to year, hitting the lowest level since 1949. Total fertility rate is now around 0.92 children a woman, and it's could be as low as 0.84.
1: So what will the population be, do they think, at 2100? Do they have that number? I don't know what the math is on that, because they had 1.4 billion people at their height.
2: Yeah, there are several different estimates that he cites. The UN says it could fall as low as 663 million, which is still a big country.
1: Sure.
2: More realistic demographers, like, and he gives all the credentials and all, put it at around 310 million.
1: Wow, so it'd be smaller than the current United States, and we might be, who knows what, 500, 600 million by then.
2: Yeah, that's correct. And then he goes into the births versus deaths in various cities and provinces of China. And how it is just statistically irreversible. The CCP knows this. She has pushed marriage, cash bonuses, extended maternity leave, even removed tax breaks for contraceptives. Nothing has worked. There simply aren't enough women.
1: That is really interesting. If you missed the segment, get the podcast, Armstrong and Getty, on demand.
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8: With SRN News, I'm Rich Thomason in Washington. A rare lapse in a law allowing the U.S. to gather intelligence abroad has grown more likely after the House failed to temporarily extend the program. It's in protest of President Trump's refusal to name a permanent head of the nation's intelligence agencies. The U.S. and Iran have exchanged fire again, the U.S. hitting various military targets in Iran, the Iranians lashing out at U.S. bases in Bahrain, Jordan, and Kuwait. President Trump says the U.S. will attack more Iranian military sites this evening. Hundreds of flight cancellations in Chicago and hundreds of thousands of utility customers left without power. Wake of storms that pounded the Midwest. Forecasters warn of the possibility of more bad weather later today. Watching Wall Street, the Dow 317 points higher. The Nasdaq is up 125 points. More details at srnnews.com.
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0: Hi, I'm George Norrie, and I want to tell you about a fascinating program that was inspired by the late, great Dave Allen. 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
1: 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I've been studying healthy bodies for 35 years, and what I've got to tell you may shock and surprise you, but if you listen up, it may change your life.
2: Health and Human Services sparked a renewed interest in sun protection, issuing a call to action to prevent skin cancer. And what are the good doctor's recommendation for skin cancer protection? Avoid tanning booths and teach your children about sun safety. Folks at HHS also sagely suggest that we build more shades at parks, schools, and other public spaces. Interestingly, no mention is made of the importance of using vitamins, minerals, and essential nutrients, even though, according to an article, photo protection through nutrition can make an important contribution to the body's defenses against the effects of the sun. This whole idea of nutritional sunscreens used internally through foods and supplements as well as topically applied products is something you don't hear a lot about in the world of skincare, which is unfortunate because it means many people are going to be relying on toxic sunscreen chemicals and avoidance strategies to protect themselves from solar rays. Vitamin C and E can be particularly helpful as protectants. Both are well-known antioxidants that have internal protective and detoxification properties. Both can provide topical benefits as well. According to a 1996 study, when these two essential vitamins are added to topical sun protection products, they can provide enhanced protection against sunburn. Carotenes, found in red-colored fruits and veggies, can also provide sun protection benefits. 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
1: Last night, Grant Plattner won the Maine Senate Democratic primary. Yeah, and get this. Men who entered his victory party without an invitation were brutally raped. That's his policy, not mine.
2: Oh, my God. People groan because they don't know the story, probably, that Graham Plattner, as we have mentioned several times, according to one of his girlfriends, used to sit around watching TV sharpening his axe and talking about how, you know what I'd do if somebody broke into my home? I'd rape them to show them who's in charge.
3: I'm not gay or anything, but I'd rape them to show them my dominance.
2: Wow.
3: Okay. That's normal. So what do you want to have for dinner, honey?
2: And can we put away the now sharp enough axe?
3: Looks plenty sharp to me. Throw that back in the garage.
2: Not exactly sure how sharp you need it to be for what you're planning to do. We do have some breaking news that I only mentioned because it could be a big deal. It probably isn't. It's probably just preventative, being extra careful. But something weird with the a ventilation system at the Pentagon. Pentagon is locked down. Many floors have been evacuated. Some news sources say responders are wearing full gas masks and chemical protection suits.
3: Whoa. Hello.
2: I'm guessing this is probably out of an abundance of caution that'll turn out to be nothing, but certainly worth keeping our eye on.
3: Yeah, yeah. Hey, give me 15 seconds to do this. We ran out of time last segment, and I didn't get to the conclusion about the Chinese population collapse. And as Rod Martin writes, this is not just a demographic crisis. It's the end of China.

0: superpower dream. Shrinking workforce, collapsing taxpayer base, exploding retiree burden, and hollowed out consumer market. The one-child policy was horribly immoral, but it also may have been the CCP's greatest strategic mistake, and with no one one with no fix. Well, they sold themselves the rope that they would hang themselves with, to paraphrase Nikita Khrushchev.
1: It's good news for the United States.
0: Yeah, it is not, free people everywhere.
1: It's not going to be the Chinese century, almost guaranteed, right?
0: Ain't going to be any Chinese to have it or enjoy it.
1: So the first real book about the inner workings of the Trump administration is coming out soon. There have been lots of books, but they've been by hacks with an agenda, or hacks who don't actually have any knowledge but made stuff up, or all kinds of different things. But this is a real book that's coming out by Maggie Haberman and Jonathan Swan of the New York Times. Now, I know Jonathan Swan, his work well. In my mind, Maggie Haberman I didn't have a good view of because of, and I learned this yesterday. So I was listening to the commentary podcast. That's a John Podhoretz. I can't say his name. How do you say his name?
0: I think it is Podhoretz.
1: Anyway, he runs commentary. He's been a longtime writer for the New York Post. He's known Maggie Haberman for 30 years. He said he worked with her. She's a good journalist. Her name was on some of the Russia stuff during Russiagate, but she was not the lead writer. She was an investigator. She was a journalist, and she got her name thrown into things that were crap. He trust her, says this is going to be a book you can believe in. And he hates the New York Times with a passion that I can't explain to you. So okay. It's not like he's a fan of the New York Times. Anywho, this book that's coming out is called Regime Change. It's out in a couple of weeks. And the first excerpt came out yesterday in the New York Times or New York Times Magazine or wherever. I don't even know where I grabbed it. But I listened to it. It was about 45 minutes long to listen to it read by an AI voice. An interesting development that has happened, right?
0: Oh, yeah.
1: Where if you don't have time to read a news article, you just press the button and have it read to you. Kind of cool. Inside the White House freakout over the Epstein files. The president's top advisors gathered in a series of situation room meetings as they struggled to contain a scandal engulfing Donald Trump himself. It gets into how seriously they were taking the whole Epstein thing a year ago. The Situation Room is generally where you meet to, like, you know, watch the killing Osama bin Laden or plan Epic Fury when you take out the Ayatollah in Iran or something like that. Mm-hmm. But they all got together there because it's a super secret place. You're not allowed to have any phones in there or anything like that. It was all the heavyweights because Trump was so concerned about the Epstein files. Now, I like the fact that these journalists don't go to speculation on this. They're just reporting a variety of things. At no part in the segment I read, the excerpt, and I assume if they had something, it would have been in this excerpt, does it say that there's any there in terms of Donald Trump himself and the Epstein files that they were really, that they knew of, that they were covering up.
0: Right.
1: But apparently, for some reason, and nobody's exactly quite sure, Trump hated the idea of the Epstein files coming out, the details. He said to some people behind the scenes, look, I got a lot of friends that are going to be damaged bad by this. So part of that was that. Maybe he didn't know how it would play in the media stuff that was coming out about it. Again, there's no information in this book that there's, yep, Trump was worried about that one time he was with that girl. I mean, there's nothing like that.
0: Right. No.
1: But he was beside himself with concern. They thought that this was going to just rock the entire administration. Again, which I still don't quite understand why.
0: I think the reason why, and you know, disagree, feel free, is that at that time, and this used to make me crazy, I talked about it on the air many times, to be associated with Epstein, many people took as, oh, so he was into sexually abusing underage girls.
1: Right, yeah.
0: As opposed to the financier and the expert networker and the quote-unquote collector of people and trader of high-level favors who happened to be a perv and like girls young. But you could easily be part of the other 95% of the guy's life where it was all about the other stuff, but you'd be tarred with the pervo stuff.
1: Well, you know, and depends on what your definition of pervo is, but Or he could be like Larry Summers. He was hitting on fully adult women at the college, which maybe you don't think is cool, but that, I mean, it's not against the law, and he's never been charged with anything.
0: Right.
1: So a couple of interesting things from this excerpt. One, there's a quote from Susie Wiles, Trump's chief of staff, that J.D. Vance is fully on board with all that conspiracy stuff. I mean, he's really into the conspiracy stuff.
0: Oh, really?
1: According to Susie Wiles and these reporters who are really good reporters. So he...
0: Or is he really into consolidating that vote?
1: Good question. And she can't tell the difference or doesn't
0: it's
1: know
0: like
1: the difference.
0: Like how he plays footsie with the Tucker Carlson crowd.
1: Yeah, she might not even know herself the difference between his own mind and him trying to, yeah. So he came up with the idea in this meeting where all the heavyweights got together of, we should have Tucker do an interview with Ghislaine Maxwell in which she will clear Trump and that will fix the whole problem. And everybody was like, no, we can't have Tucker interviewing Ghislaine Maxwell and that's going to be our way out of this problem. But that was his idea. Which, as John Perowitz said yesterday, he said, that's the most bat-ass crazy idea I've ever heard. But that was from J.D. Vance at the meeting.
0: Yeah, yeah.
1: And then the guy that's hoping
0: Clearly the fallback was we're going to send those two guys from the DOJ to go talk to Ghislaine Maxwell and then come back and report that she says, no, Trump wasn't involved in any of the stuff.
1: They eventually get to that conversation because what's-his-name, Blanche, who's currently the nominee to be the attorney general, he was the number two under Pam Bondi, and he had two ideas. One idea, which was pretty good, just didn't work out that way. He said, we'll have the president announce that we want everything to come out. We want everything in the files to come out, which includes the, what do they call them, 301Bs or 302, whatever it is. It's the unverified stuff that is in any grand jury testimony. That is super secret for a great reason. One thing we've decided as the United States is just because some whack job somebody says something crazy about you, and that's on a piece of paper, that does not come out unless you're charged with something. That is a hard and fast rule. And so the guy...
0: And even factual stuff that's perfectly reasonable if they decide not to charge. The government doesn't get to say, yeah, we're not going to charge Jack Armstrong with fraud, but holy cow, does he steal a lot from his neighbor? He hacks into his cable.
1: Or cheat on his wife a lot.
0: He's mean to his kids. I mean, no, that's not what we do.
1: All kinds of stuff that they could dig up about you that's got nothing to do with it. We don't release that stuff. We did with the Epstein files, which is a horror and hopefully not a precedent going forward for all kinds of different cases. But so this Blanche, the guy who might be the attorney general, if he's confirmed, he came up with the idea, let's have the president come out and say, we want it all out. We want to release it all, every single shred of it. Let's just get this out in the open. And that kind of inoculates us against any criticism because we want it all out there. And he said, guaranteed a judge will not allow this. No judge is going to allow all of these, you know, unverified pieces of paper from grand jury testimony to be released. And he said the best thing would be if it ends up being a Democratic judge, which we got like a 50-50 chance of being a Democratic judge. He says, no, we're not going to release unverified grand jury testimony.
0: Yeah.
1: But it ended up happening. And I don't remember exactly how, but some judge somewhere, somehow it all came out. And that's where the 6 million pages came from that have got all this crazy S in there about George H.W. Bush raping a baby, then cutting it into pieces and eating it. That is in there. Some of y'all believe that crazy crap. I don't even know what to say to you. But, you know, and it was never investigated. Well, it was investigated enough to realize, well, whoever said that to somebody is a nut job. And that's right. All the further it went. But that stuff came out, and so that's part of the Epstein files.
0: And then there was the redacting. There was a great deal of it because the judge required a certain amount, and some of that was misapplied. And, yeah, it's just
1: anyway, so
0: satisfied
1: that,
0: no one.
1: That was his idea, which was a pretty good idea because he didn't think there's a chance that it would that any judge would sign off on it. But a judge did sign off on it. Yeah. So that stuff came out. The other really interesting thing that happened is, so they go through the whole Pam Bondi experience where she at one point said, I've got the Epstein files on my desk and we will release them at some point. And that made everybody go crazy, because, like, everybody inside the White House and the Justice Department was like, what? What are you talking about? What Epstein files? There is no Epstein files. I mean, the way it's being discussed. Oh, and it goes through all the Dan Bongino and Cash Patel and all the money they were making off their podcasts by claiming all these various things, knowing they weren't true. But and then they ended up in the Justice Department, and it got very complicated for them very, very fast. But anyway, back to Pam Bondi. So she announces, I've got the Epstein files on my desk. And everybody's like, what the hell is she talking about? So then they bring together, you might remember when this happened, a lot of your biggest MAGA podcasters, including a bunch of names that I've never even heard of, but I guess they're really big in the MAGA world. They brought them to the White House. They actually got to meet with Trump. And then they sat down with Bondi and J.D. Vance and all these different sorts of people and everything like that. And they're going to talk to them about the Epstein files. And this is for the MAGA crowd. This was about satisfying the MAGA crowd at that point. Not the Democrats, not MSNBC, not Jimmy Kimmel, who ended up being, you know, big proponents of getting the Epstein files out because they became convinced there was Trump was hiding something because he acted like a guy that was hiding something for some reason, even though there's been no evidence that he does have anything to hide.
0: Well, to protect all of his friends and associates, like you said.
1: Yeah. Anywho, it flipped. Before it flipped to the Democrats wanting this stuff to come out, it was all about satisfying the MAGA base. I know plenty of people that voted for Trump three times that are horrified that the Epstein files were kept secret because they thought, you know, it was protecting the Clintons and the Obamas and the Hollywood stars and all this sort of stuff.
0: Trafficking cabal, blah, blah, blah. Right?
1: Anyway, just to give you an idea of the way the Trump White House works. So they bring in all these podcasters, these MAGA journalists and everything like that. And Pam Bondi announces, and she brings out a stack of folders. She says, I have for you the Epstein files. And starts handing them out to these podcasters. And everybody else there from the White House is, what the hell is this? What is in those files? What is she handing out? What the hell is this? They had no idea. They got no heads up whatsoever that Pam Bondi was about to hand out a bunch of pieces of paper to these journalists. They're like, what is in there? And so one of the guys that's in Trump communications team grabs one of the folders and starts looking through it, trying to figure out what it is, and sees on one of the pages Trump's name was on there. And is like, holy crap, what is this? Now Trump's name's on here. This is going to get out today. Blah, blah, blah. It becomes a big... So then they grab all the files back from the podcasters and say, we'll give these to you later. We've given these to you later. It's very important that we embargo this because Trump's meeting with prime minister from Great Britain today, and we don't want the blah, blah, blah. Anyway, they'd had to figure out how to handle this explosion that was going to happen later that day. And that was the day, as you remember, if you're following this, that the first time Trump's name ever showed up or whatever. But Pam Bondi just went off on her own, like handing out pieces of paper. No talk with anybody, no plan, no nothing.
0: Wow. No wonder she got canned.
1: But doesn't that sound like all of that sound like a pretty haphazard, flying by the seat of your pants, dealing with... I hope the Iran war is not being handled like this.
0: Oh, boy.
1: I think that book's going to be really interesting.
0: Speaking of books and wars and that sort of thing, we lost a great historian who I want to talk about a little bit in the next segment. Next hour, do AI systems have a soul? It's starting to look like maybe.
1: Wow, Joe, breaking news. Joe Getty believes AIs have a soul.
0: And I'm prepared to worship them. That's correct.
2: What the f*** type of AI shit is this?
1: Well, I don't know, but it's got a soul. Stay here.
3: Armstrong and Getty.
1: Every spam call, every scam text, every sketchy email with your name, each one starts the same way. Somebody found you.
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5: Hi, folks. Warren Knox here of Knox Roofing. Hey, we are almost there. The rains have had their way with us up till now. Not too bad this year compared to other years. So what's next? Well, here come the weeds unannounced. 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
1: I'm loving a lot of this stuff leading up to the 250th anniversary of the birth of our country. I'm not loving everything because there's plenty of the, this is a bad country and we should be ashamed of it rather than celebrating it, but let's ignore that for now.
2: Twisted idiots. Yeah, we're only going to ignore it partly just to pay tribute to a great historian, indeed, Gordon S. Wood, who is a historian's historian, especially about the creation of the country. The creation of the American Republic, 1776 to 1787, is one of the great tomes of American history.
1: I think I've read one of his many books, but I've watched him, I don't know how many hours of YouTube videos of him giving lectures about stuff. Really fantastic.
2: Yeah, in the 90s, he really hit with a book called The Radicalism of the American Revolution, which was made the point that the idea that all men are created equal and the people are going to govern themselves now and there's going to be no king or anything like it, it's revolutionary and amazing. Here's Mr. Wood speaking not too long ago.
3: What's the most important event that's occurred in the last 400 years? It has to be the creation of the United States. Now, for good or for ill, it's a great saga. Think of it. Starting with a little colony in 1607, a dozen people, 20, 30 people. And from that, you grow to be the greatest, most powerful nation ever in the history of the world. If you don't like the story, okay, but think about it as a saga, as a story. It makes the rise and fall of Rome seem tame by comparison. Nothing compared to the story of the United States over the last 400 years. It's just incredible. You have to be impressed by it. And whether you like it or dislike it, you have to confront it and come to terms with it.
1: Yeah, it's funny. I think I heard the other day he hated history because he had boring history teachers in high school and didn't get into it until college.
2: Late in his life, he was an aggressive and brilliantly effective critic of the horrific 1619 project. He just took it apart and dismantled it effectively. Maybe a little more of that next hour. But he knew all about America and its flaws and loved this country dearly.
1: If you missed a segment, you get the podcast Armstrong and Getty on demand.
4: Armstrong and Getty.
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7: Breaking news at Town Hall. I'm Bob Agnew in Washington. A warning for Iran from President Trump that a post on Truth Social, he wrote, "At some point in the not-too-distant future, we will be taking Karg Island and other oil infrastructure points and assume total control of their oil and gas markets, much like we have with Venezuela." President Trump said the small island off the coast of Iran is home to a major oil terminal, considered to be the country's economic lifeline. Defense Secretary Pete Hegseth says the U.S. has options in a possible military operation in Cuba.
8: I'm not speaking to any specific intelligence. I'm just acknowledging the fact that there's a lot of pressure on the regime in Cuba right now, and rightfully so. They have big decisions that they should make, and sometimes leaders make the wrong decision when there's pressure on them. And we would encourage them not to go in that direction, which only creates the kind of threat the United States may have to deal with.
7: Federal prosecutors on Wednesday announced criminal charges against former Cuban President Raul Castro in the 1996 downing of civilian planes. Damaging storms sweeping through the Midwest, disrupting flights at Chicago airports, knocking out power to hundreds of thousands of people.
9: We do have a slight risk in the excessive rainfall outlook. It's fairly broad, and it does encompass
0: some pretty significant population centers, including areas like Des Moines, Iowa, the Quad City, Chicago, Milwaukee, Rockford, and Illinois, and then Madison, Wisconsin, and then extending all the way up and even like Green Bay.
9: That is forecaster Scott Klebauer with the National Weather Service. After years of preparation, a supersized World Cup has finally arrived. It's already the world's biggest sporting event, but this year's tournament is taking it to new heights, hosted by three countries, U.S., Canada, and Mexico. This year's tournament was expanded to 48 teams that will play in 16 different stadiums in those three countries in a record 104 matches, stretching over a 39-day span. It all gets underway later today.
10: 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What gives?
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13: Inflation at the wholesale level, before it reaches consumers, surged last month. Producer prices rose 6.5% from a year ago. Higher energy costs played a big role in the increase. It was the largest yearly jump in more than 3.5 years. Wall Street opened higher this morning following another sell-off of artificial intelligence stocks that dragged U.S. markets sharply lower. Micron Technology rose 3% overnight following yesterday's loss of 4.7%. U.S. benchmark crude oil was down 82 cents to $89.21 per barrel. Brent crude fell 90 cents to $92.20 per barrel. A bevy of chip-related stocks, including Intel, Teradyne, Lam Research, and Applied Materials, all jumped about 4% in off-hours trading. For the Wall Street Business Report, I'm Rich Thomason.
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14: The move will allow the chatbot to shop and complete transactions for users. This collaboration enables ChatGPT to make purchases at any merchant accepting Visa, unlike previous attempts limited to specific retailers. OpenAI will provide the technology for decision-making and purchasing, while Visa ensures secure transactions. The companies haven't disclosed financial terms or fees. Keith Peters, Washington.
9: U.S. producer prices climbed last month at the fastest pace in nearly 4 years. The Labor Department reported today its producer price index, fueled by surging energy prices, jumped 6.5% compared to May of 2025 and up 1.1% from April of this year. Just as it did the previous month, inflationary pressures could play a major role in this year's midterm elections. More from townhall.com.
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21: Well, happy Friday Eve. I'm Mary Walter, in for Rob Carson, and Rob's back with you tomorrow. We're kind of doing an every other day thing. But good for him. He's getting some time to spend with his kids and doing some stuff. Rob never takes off, so I'm super happy that he's taking some time off to relax a little bit. He deserves it. I have to tell you, Rob was, if you don't know him personally, which I know a lot of you do now, I can tell you that one of the nicest guys you'd ever want to know. Super thoughtful. Anyway, so I'm Mary Walter, sitting in the seat for Rob. You can find me on socials at Mary Walter Radio. My live cast is on Tuesday evenings at 7:15 p.m. Eastern Time. We had Breitbart's political editor, Bradley J, on with us on Tuesday this week, and it was a lot of fun. And because it's live and it's interactive, you guys can ask questions and leave comments if you are joining us live on Rumble, YouTube, or Getter. All three of those platforms will allow you to leave questions and comments. So that's always a lot of fun. The audio will be available on Apple Podcasts, Spotify, and Spreaker when I get off the air today and get my act together and get it posted. So that's that. Next week's guest is Dr. Carol Lieberman. She is also known as the terrorist therapist, and she's great. She's a lot of fun, and we're going to talk to her about Trump derangement syndrome and the rise of mental illness in this country. And where do we go? Because these people have lost their minds. So we're going to have some fun with her. Now, big news, breaking news that has been going on. Hazmat crews have been at the Pentagon now since this morning. Not exactly sure exactly when it started, but the Pentagon has their own hazmat crew team. Virginia emergency crews have been deployed to the Pentagon for what authorities have described as hazardous materials incident. They have sophisticated systems that monitor the air quality within the Pentagon, and they sensed some kind of hazardous material in the air in one section of the Pentagon. And so now the whole Pentagon is on lockdown. Personally, I'd be like, I'm out of here. But the Pentagon is on lockdown. They have a shelter-in-place order for the affected area, and response teams are in place and ready to support the people inside the building. The Arlington County Fire Department said emergency units were operating in the Pentagon in support of the Pentagon's hazmat team during a hazardous materials incident. This is a developing story. I will try to get as much to you, any developments as they happen, as we go along here. So I just wanted to bring that to you, because that was like, actually a friend called me, because before a show, I kind of like to give my brain like some time to relax, because I've been putting in, like, everybody thinks you just do 3 hours. You put in hours of prep beforehand, hours, looking for news stories, looking for updates, all that stuff. And you got to read it all and make notes. There's a lot that goes into this. So I was up at 6 this morning because I did have a TV hit. And then at 10:15, and somebody's texting me. Who's texting me? The producer. Okay, there we go. Anyway, so I'm watching Farmer Wants a Wife. Do you watch that thing on Fox? It's just simple and easy for my brain. So I was watching that, and my friend calls me. She goes, are you watching what's happening at the Pentagon? I'm like, no, what's happening at the Pentagon? And then I turned it on. I'm like, oh, my gosh. So I will bring you the updates as I can find them here during the breaks. I will keep checking for those updates. All right. I want to get into, we have Lieutenant Colonel Tony Schaefer joining us next hour. So before that, let's go into Iran. So, Brian, we're going to use cuts 1, 2, 3, and 4, okay? And Donald Trump, first of all, in a meeting yesterday, I'm sure you saw this, he revealed that 100 million barrels of oil have cleared the Strait of Hormuz. They've been smuggling it out, right, under cover of darkness, and they've been evading the Iranians. So he kind of like stuck his thumb in their eye with that, and he said, last month I directed our great U.S. military to execute a secret mission to support oil tankers and other commercial ships through the Strait of Hormuz. He said, today I am pleased to announce that this effort has resulted in more than 100 million barrels of oil making its way through the Strait and into the open market. More than 200 commercial ships have safely traveled through the Strait. this wildly successful effort is not because the United States of America controls the Strait of is because the United States of America controls the Strait of Hormuz, not Iran. Their military is defeated and their economy is lost. It's over for Iran. Thank you for your attention to this matter. That was a Truth Social post, but yesterday he said this during a presser. Now, we know that the Iranians took out one of our Apache helicopters, and the bomb that they sent up, they dropped on the helicopter or shot at the helicopter with the drone. Not quite sure if it shoots or drops. I don't know. But it wound up in the cockpit between the two pilots, and thank God it did not detonate. They would have been dead. It did not detonate. The pilots get out safely. We have this, and we talked about it on the air. This was Tuesday. We talked about it. And so they have this It's an autonomous boat. It's a drone boat, and it's big. It's a big thing. And they sent it out, nobody driving it. They pick the guys up, and they bring them back to shore. How incredible is that? That's insane. So we get them out. So, and President Trump said, there's going to be some kind of, he said, we're gonna take care of this. This will not go unanswered. So I want to go to cut one. So President Trump yesterday talking about the downing of this helicopter, because it's an expensive piece of equipment, and there was supposedly a ceasefire. So he's talking about that yesterday, and here's what he had to say.
2: Mr. President, Iran, you posted this morning about Iran. You said that they've taken too long to get to a deal. I want to make sure I quote you correctly. You said that now they will have to pay the price.
3: Yeah.
2: What did you mean by that specifically?
3: Well, we're going to be attacking them, very hard. Based on the helicopter, I guess we have the right to do that. You know, they shot down a very, very incredible, actually an incredible machine. And at first they said they didn't do it, then they admitted they did. It was sort of easy because we have the bomb. We actually have the bomb. Got very lucky that bomb didn't explode. That bomb was lodged in the helicopter. It didn't explode. It was on fire, but it didn't explode. It's just those two guys, they knew how to fly, but they got very lucky. And then we had the unmanned boat going very, very fast at speeds that you wouldn't want to go. That's why it's unmanned, I guess, because nobody can go in that. But they rescued. So both people are, fortunately, the pilots are okay. Now, look, I've been working with Iran for a number of months, and they should sign their deal. It's a good deal. It doesn't give them the right to have a nuclear weapon. In fact, it totally prohibits them from ever having a nuclear weapon.
21: Yeah, and kudos, credit where credit is due, that boat was developed under Joe Biden, under Lloyd Austin. So when Lloyd Austin was actually working and not mysteriously gone somewhere, they did that. They commissioned that. So you know what? Credit where credit is due. Fantastic. I love it. I think it's fantastic. Democrats would be against it if Trump had done it, but because this was done under Biden, they're totally cool with it. It's a bad place for our country to be. All right, so yesterday, also, a lot was going on yesterday, because Trump's like, we're gonna be attacking them, and attacking them very hard. So Pete Hegseth was down in Florida at CENTCOM, and he came out to talk to the press. This is cut two, Brian. He comes out to talk to the press, and he gives a hint about what was going to start happening last night.
22: Admiral Cooper, the commander of CENTCOM, was going to be here with me. We just got done with detailed briefings, but of course he is busy because CENTCOM, Central Command, will be busy tonight because President Trump said we will be hitting Iran hard, and we will be because Iran has a chance to make a good deal, a great deal, to codify what they said they've been willing to do, and they haven't been willing to do it. So as President Trump said, they've been tap, tap, tapping. You can see when someone's trying to tap, tap, tap on a deal. Instead, they're going to have tap, tap, tap bombs dropping on key facilities in Iran from the United States of America. And that's not because we want to restart anything we don't have to restart. It's because the War Department is prepared to set the terms to ensure that we get the kind of deal President Trump expects.
21: I love that. We're going to be tap, tap, tap, bombs dropping on facilities. And he said, yes, CENTCOM's going to be very busy tonight. And, yes, the U.S. bombed Iran for a second straight night last night. They expect an Iranian response, possibly targeting U.S. bases, and there was a missile that was stopped over Jordan that was headed towards Iran, which was headed towards Israel, which they expected it to be more of an attack on the U.S., but so far, really nothing has happened yet. And we're going to talk to Lieutenant Colonel Tony Schaefer coming up next hour about this. They had targeted the U.S. Navy's Fifth Fleet in Bahrain with drones in response to the strikes the day before, but it wasn't immediately clear whether they struck anything, and I have not heard that they have struck anything. President Trump accused Tehran of playing us for suckers in negotiations. You know, and I heard reports. One of the reporters was saying that Trump was just hopping mad. He was so mad about what Iran was doing, and he also called the ceasefire. He said it was the most violated ceasefire in history. So, all right, let's go back to CENTCOM and Pete Hegseth here. This is Cut 13, and Laura Loomer is the woman asking the question here.
1: So in the event that the Iranians don't come to the table and they keep playing games and they refuse to make a deal, how certain are you on our targeting ability to immediately find and finish off and execute every remaining senior leader within the Islamic Republic of Iran and IRGC?
4: Well, let's just say this command has used the ceasefire wisely and with great efficiency to ensure that we're refining our intelligence and target sets in a way that are far, far beyond even the beginning of Epic Fury. And that's a part of what I had a chance to see today. So when you see the commencement of Epic Fury, if a conflict were to have to recommence, our ability to sense, our ability to see, our ability to get into networks has only been vastly improved over time. So, and that's certainly what the commanders relayed to me. So the historic success of Epic Fury would only be built upon, whether it's personnel, locations, capabilities, you name it. And again, remember, Iran doesn't have a defense industrial base, and what they have is extremely limited, meaning they don't have the ability right now to make more missiles or make more drones. What they have is what they have, and if they've dug it out, we'll strike it again if we need to. So we know the terms, and we've got always more capability to bring. Yeah.
21: So they called and said, please stop bombing, and President Trump was like, yeah, not going to happen. You got the paper, sign it, then we'll talk. So that is that. Coming up later, by the way, in this hour, in about 15 minutes here, will be Michael Charbonneau, Newsmax Canadian correspondent, host of the Charbonneau Report. We're going to talk about all things Canada, which is just so Rob to do. I texted him like, okay, what's going on here? So we're going to have some fun with this. I intend to have some fun with our friend from the North. So we will do that coming up as well. Update coming up from CNN. This is on anonymous sources on what's going on in the Pentagon. So I will have that for you, as well as Trey Yingst telling us what President Trump said to him when he spoke to him last night about the bombing in Iran. So all that's coming up here on the Rob Carson Show.
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0: back. I'm Mary Welter in for Rob Carson. Just an update. This is from CNN. They're the only person I'm seeing reporting this, but they are saying, they are reporting that the Pentagon lockdown and evacuation was due to a false alarm. This is according to two sources who are familiar with the situation. The Pentagon spokesman, Sean Pornell, said that systems within the Pentagon had detected an air quality issue necessitating precautionary measures until we determine its significance. So response teams are in there. They are scrubbing down room by room to find out where this, if there is any kind of hazardous material that was sensed in the air by their, they have all these air quality monitors inside the Pentagon, as you would expect, and they alerted to something in the air that was hazardous in one section of the Pentagon. So CNN reporting, though, that that was a false alarm, but so far I can't find anyone else reporting that, but I will keep you updated. All right, I want to go to cut four. This is Trey Yingst, and this was him last night, because Trey Yingst has a job that, I don't know, it takes a special kind of person to do what Trey Yingst does. Right? He's like a later version of the Scud Stud on CNN back in the day, right? And I don't remember what the guy's real name was. But anyway, Trey Yingst is often with a helmet on. It was the missiles are flying overhead, and I'm like, dude, a helmet ain't going to help that. Or he just disappears and go, we got to go shelter, and off he goes. So Trey Yingst is in Israel right now, and he spoke with the president last night, and he reported on what the president had to say. Here's some of what Trey Yingst said President Trump told him.
1: There is an ongoing bombing campaign against the Iranian regime. The president tells Fox News that 49 Tomahawk missiles were used to hit targets inside of Iran, some of them as close as 40 miles from the Iranian capital of Tehran. The president said that U.S. fighter jets are also operating over the skies of Iran, taking out radar systems and air defense systems in the southwestern part of the country, close to the Persian Gulf. This is all taking place as the Iranians are trying to get the United States to stop the bombing campaign. President Trump told me that Iran called him tonight. Top Iranian officials and President Trump spoke directly, according to the commander-in-chief, tonight as the president was sitting in the Situation Room. And he told me that the Iranians asked them to stop bombing. And the president said to me, the bombing will stop shortly. I asked him what will happen if the Iranians do not sign an agreement that was put forward by American negotiators. President Trump said, quote, we'll bomb the S out of them tomorrow night. And so the president is leaving the military option on the table. If the Iranians are unwilling to sign this good faith deal that would ultimately open the Strait of Hormuz and ensure that they cannot advance a nuclear program toward a nuclear bomb. That is the bottom line here that President Trump has reiterated over and over again.
0: And the president also went on to tell Trey Yingst that this is the most violated ceasefire in the history of the world. Yeah, because you're dealing with the Iranians. They are famously not, you can't trust them. We know that. And I think that they thought that President Trump was just like the presidents that came before him for the past 47 years. And they were just going to say, okay, you know, and just get them to calm down. They calm down a little bit and they can continue to go back into their hidey holes and make their nuclear reactors and everything will be just fine. And Trump ain't playing that way. Trump do not play that way. And Trump is the guy who, love him or hate him, when he says he's going to do something, he does it. And the Democrats tried that whole taco thing. Trump always chickens out. Eric Swalwell was the last one. He made it. Just remember that video just a couple months ago, Eric Swalwell, before he got ousted, eating a taco. What are you eating there, sir? Oh, a taco. Yeah, I mean, for Trump, always chickens out. It was so cringe. And Trump doesn't always chicken out, because if Trump chickened out, we would not be having this battle right now. He would not be trying to save your children and grandchildren from having to go to war with Iran. And I know people who are like, I'm never voting again. Trump said no new wars. Well, you know what? Iran also told us that they had the ability to, they were not far from making a nuclear weapon, and a nuclear-armed Iran would be devastating for the world. But then you can go, well, at least Trump kept his promise, as the nuclear reactive cloud is coming over your home. You know? So, I think for the most part, President Trump has kept his promises. He's done what he said he's going to do. And I just don't think that they were ready for that. And I think that the Democrats kind of thought that Trump would cave on a lot of things. That's why they're like, and he, because he didn't cave, they don't know what to do with themselves. Excuse me. They don't know what to, they don't know how to handle him. Trump is not a political animal, and he doesn't play the political game. And so they just don't know how to handle him, which is why their entire world and their entire reason for living is just orange man bad. You have to defeat Trump, and they're going to go against him for everything. You know, this FISA, this 702 FISA program that he wants extended temporarily, they don't want to do it because Trump wants it. And it could put a lot of Americans in danger coming up to the 250th and the World Cup. Coming up, our friend from the North, Michael Charbonne, Newsmax Canadian correspondent, joins us here on the Rob Carson Show.

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active of these nutrients is an antioxidant substance called alpha-lipoic acid, or ALA, a type of cellular rust protector scientists call an antioxidant. ALA supports the skin's defense by delivering sun protection benefits as well as defending against environmental toxins. 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ALA should be used in combination with other nutrients, particularly vitamin C and vitamin E. And ALA is not only protective for the body's exterior, it offers the same protection for the body's interior cells. 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

0: Oh, I love it. I love it. I'm Mary Walter in for Rob Carson. And joining us now, who else could it possibly be but Michael Charbonne, Newsmax Canadian correspondent, the host of the Charbonne Report. And you must follow him on social media. Michael, thank you for joining me.
1: What a great introduction. You know, it's an honor to be with you and Rob Carson, syndicated radio listeners, as well as streaming on Newsmax. You know, I heard your introduction. You almost sounded shocked that Rob talks to a Canadian. I felt like your radio northern play toy.
0: Well, you know, if the shoe fits, just saying. No, honestly, I texted Rob. I'm like, why do you have a guest for, you do Canadian news every week? I'm like, why? Like, why? I just find it hilarious. He goes, no, the guy's great. And I said, okay. And so I went online, checked you out, and you do seem great, by the way. So don't disappoint me, okay?
1: I won't. You know what? There's so many things that we share. You know, they say that when America sneezes, Canada catches a cold. There's so many things that happen in Canada that eventually weep themselves into the United States. So Canada is somehow a gerbil test market. So I like to bring up interesting things. And Rob and I have a good dalliance back and forth, Mary.
0: Well, Rob does with everyone. He's so great. He's just the friendliest guy. One of the things that I know you have talked about is that Canada is considering a social media ban for children under 16 years of age, and that's being talked about a lot here in the States. And there are several states now that have gone and banned, for instance, cell phone usage in schools for kids. They have to lock them up, or they have to be held in some kind of secure area where the kids, you know, can't use the cell phones. And each teacher will have a cell phone or some way to call if there is a problem, if there's, you know, God forbid something happens at the school. What would the Canadian social media ban entail? I mean, how do you enforce that?

0: Because it's like going on a web page which says, are you 21? And you check the box that said yes, and off you go. So how do you enforce that?
1: So this is a subject that affects both our countries. And what happened was Australia affected a social media ban where they had a 100% ban on anybody who was under 16 years of age. But of course, as kids would be, 7 out of 10 of them were able to circumvent it. What Canada's trying to do is to say to the platforms that they have to be more responsible, that there will be a ban unless exemptions are given. Now, exemptions is that social media platforms have to be able to make sure that there's no porn, that there's no bots. As America and Canada has shared, there has been children who have been sexploited, where they have been their photos, sexual photos have been exploited, where they've committed suicide, where they've had. They're saying that there's relationships with 15 and 16 year old boys are having relationships with female bots, robots. So what Canada is trying to do is to say, listen, we got to draw a line here when it comes to our kids. But, Mary, as you said, enforcement is a huge problem because how do you do that? And there is some pushback because, of course, in the United States you have the freedom of expression. But there is people who would say it draws a line at children under 16 who have a social media identity that could pose literally death. So that's kind of where we're at. But Australia has already done it. The UK is considering it. And there probably is some validation to be able to put some restrictions. But again, as you pointed out, Mary, the execution of that and how you would do it would be difficult. It should really remain on a parent's basis, one would think.
0: I'm so glad you said that because that's exactly what I was going to say. You know, it's hard. It's hard when your kids have devices and computers and phones and the whole bit. But parents need to set boundaries, in my humble opinion. And you got to be like a detective when it comes to your children. My brother with his kids, they had computers in the house, but they were all in one room on the first floor where anybody could walk in and see what they were doing. Because they were situated with the back to the door, so they couldn't see when a parent walked in. And they also took their phones at night. And they never knew, were mom and dad going to go through my phone? And if they went to a site or tried to check messages or something and there was a password and they couldn't get through it or something along those lines, they had to hand over the passwords. If not, my brother and his wife kept the phone. That's it. You know, you're done. So, and a lot of these sites, like you were saying, these young men with these sex robots they're having these relationships with, that costs money. That's not free. Where are kids getting credit cards to charge for those types of things? There's a lot of questions here where I think parents are missing the boat.
1: Well, I think, Mary, you pointed out, most importantly, your child is your child and your friend, but you are responsibility as a parent. You pay for the ready cell phone, so you should own the ability to check on it. And unfortunately, kids are always sneaky. I can remember as a child, you know, I snuck out at 16 and had a cigarette. And we had a little sip of beer once in a while. All those things are the challenges that we, as youth growing up, we survive. But I think the problem is here, we're dealing with social media, we're dealing with robots, we're dealing with situations that are planned and aimed at kids, and some of them are capturing their minds and unfortunately leading them to do self-harm. So there is a fine line, but I think some people have been using the internet and phones as an electronic babysitter. I am shocked when people go out for dinner and they stick a flat screen in front of a pad in front of a child and ignore them. We've lost the reverence of eating and speaking and sharing. And I think that's something we have to return to. There's many families that say, you know, you put the cell phones and the computers away when we have dinner and you shut the TV off. I think that is something we may want to come back to reinstill the family nature. But this is a safeguard put in to save lives. It's not to restrict freedom of speech. It's to save lives. And I think any child under the age of 16 who is being motivated to suicide or hanging or self-deprecation or sending pictures encouraged over the internet by someone else for the extortion of money, etc., there has to be a safeguard in there, I believe.
0: Yes, it's just verifying the kid's age is going to be really hard unless you know, they have to send a picture to prove that. I don't even know how you do that. I just don't know how you do it. I like the attempt. I just think that it's going to fail if you leave it up to someone else to, with your child, you put your child's safety in someone else's hands when you, as a parent, can look out for their safety in that situation. Some you have to hand it over to them.
1: Since 2020, Mary, they're saying that the incidences of luring has gone up by 300%. And what the Canadian government is pretending or intending, I should say, to do is that there will be a maximum of $10 million in fines if these sites don't adhere to what this bill is proposed to do. Now, it's going to take before it goes through in this path. They have to put together a board to delegate it. So there's still a lot of hair on this tennis ball, as they say, but at least we're discussing it.
0: Yeah, you know, a lot of hoops that have to be jumped through. Before we go to break, I had no idea that Colonel Sanders' home was in Canada, right? And it's going up for sale? Is that true?
1: Yeah, he lives literally around the corner from where I live. It's for up for $1.5 million. He bought the home in like 1965. He lived there to 1980, and if you consider that there's almost 32,000 KFCs around the world. And Mary, which state do you think has the most KFCs?
0: Well, you know, the obvious answer is Kentucky, but I'm sure it's the wrong answer because it's the obvious answer. And is this per capita or in general? Because if it's in general, I'm going to go like Texas or California.
1: It's California. California, ironically. They have 408 locations, but the world leader is still China. China has 10,000 KFCs, while in all of the United States, it's 4,000. Think that. All started with chicken at a gas station.
0: At a gas station, right. And I was, you know, it's interesting, when you said it's California, I was going to say, well, they have such a large Asian population, and they love KFC. The Asian countries love it. It's very, very big, to your point. China, Japan, all of those countries love KFC. But real quickly, so I just want to clear this up, put a bow on this before we go to break. So he made his money in America and then took the money and moved to Canada.
1: I don't think he moved to Canada. He was from Canada, from what I understood. Or he moved
0: really
1: to Canada later. He was, I think he was born in the States, but then moved to Canada. He used to visit a local KFC in Mississauga, which is a 5-minute drive. What this man was a frugal man. I mean,
0: yes.
1: This is no big house. This was like a side split. So you gotta respect a guy who came from humble beginnings of delivering fried chicken to gas stations, and then rolled that into like a 32,000 chain franchise. I mean, you got to look at that and think. And plus, I mean, his style, he's been featured in movies, cartoons, etc.
0: Sure.
1: Quite something.
0: Yeah, and I just looked it up. He was not Canadian. He was born in Indiana. He moved to Canada, as you said, in 1965 to oversee the growth of the KFC franchises there. So that's why he moved there. Apparently, you Canadians cannot be left alone, and he was your minder. All right, we've got more coming up. Don't go anywhere. We've got Michael Charbon on the Newsmax hotline here on The Rob Carson Show.
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0: Well, welcome back to the Rob Carson Show. I'm Mary Welter sitting for Rob, and Rob is back with you tomorrow. Our guest, Michael Charbon, is with us on the Newsmax hotline. He's a Newsmax Canadian correspondent and host of the Charbon Report, C-H-A-R-B-O-N, if you are looking for it. So you had said, the saying is that when America sneezes, Canada catches a cold. But you also said, you know, a lot of what happens in Canada comes to the United States. Your prime minister, Minister Carney, is very liberal. So are you telling me that the liberals, if it comes this way, are you going to be exporting that liberalism to even more more of the states here? Is that what's happening?
1: Oh, I was just about to choke on my thought there. Absolutely not, Mary. Let's understand that Canada has been under liberal doctrine under Katy Perry's boyfriend for almost 15 years, Justin Trudeau. And due to our Canadian election process, Mr. Carney, who got elected as a minority government liberal, because of some people who crossed the floor without any severe results, decided to change parties and decided to change teams. So now Carney has a majority Liberal government. I think there is still a great sentiment in Canada for some conservatism and for some resolve of our immigration process to be a little more protectionist. I think the one thing that Canada is reflecting on, although Donald Trump sometimes has an unsavory way of presenting his point of view, he is doing the best as he can to protect America and make America first. And sometimes that upsets people. One can see that the tariffs that he's inflicted on the world is leveling the play field that was uneven against America, and Canada has unfortunately felt a little bit of that problem. I think Canadians still have liberalism in them. We have five political parties for 40 million people, while you guys with 400 million have two political parties. There is a bit of liberalism in there. We believe in united health care so that everybody can get it. But I think the liberal doctrine, I don't believe, is going to come to the States. I think you guys already experienced that with Sleepy Joe, and that didn't result too well for you guys, Mary.
0: It did not, but the Democrats are running a Nazi who is accused of abusing women, etc., and he got almost 75% of the votes in the primary. So the Democratic Socialists of America, who are basically socialists slash communists, are making inroads in a lot of our government via the Democrat Party. So
1: yeah,
0: I do see a lot of that expanding, and it just doesn't work. Are we talking about 51st state? Because I think what President Trump wants is Greenland, right? We get Greenland. He wants that because he wants to insulate America in this hemisphere. He got China out of Cuba because he cut off the oil from Venezuela going to Cuba, so now China's out. So it looks like he wants to make Cuba part of the United States. We've got Venezuela as a friendly. Their oil's coming up through the Gulf of America into the States to be processed. You get a buffer of Greenland so that the Russians and Chinese can't come across the top there, right? You get that buffer there. Canada is what's standing in the way. I'm just saying. You can be bought,
1: well,
0: right?
1: First of all, we will never be the 51st state. Canadians will not. I think the strategic position that Donald Trump took in Greenland was to identify to the world, if you guys don't do it and get your business together, we're going to step in, because there is a threat to everyone because of what Greenland represents, because of its place to be able to protect the Northern Arctic. As a result of Donald Trump's verbal modification, you've seen now, I think it's Norway, Sweden, Canada, and a couple of other Nordic countries have all banded together to now fortify military installations in Greenland. So what Donald Trump did in a reverse roundabout way was make everybody react, and he won. He didn't have to invade Greenland, and I don't believe he will. You can look at the same situation what Donald Trump has done with Cuba. Cuba has been languishing in a dictatorship where the people have no money, no health care. They're in squalor, where the only tourists that they're really getting is Canadians. And so, with Venezuela being taken out of the picture, China realizes they can't have a foothold, which was also dangerous for the United States. We remember the missile crisis with John F. Kennedy in the 60s. So what Donald Trump is doing again is very strategically squeezing them so that hopefully they may become someone like Puerto Rico. But any help that the United States could inevitably bring to Cuba will be better for them. And you look at all the Cuban immigrants who have been so successful in business, come to the shores of America with nothing and have built a business and a home and a family and have been successful. A lot of those people saw their homes and their families and their beings and their financial well-being taken away from them from a dictatorship. So again, there was a quiet acknowledgement that Donald Trump actually had the cojones to really do that and say what he's going to do. And you're seeing what he's doing in Iran now, solving something that's a 40-year plague over the United States and the world.
0: Yeah.
1: But,
0: right.
1: You know.
0: Yeah, he does what he said. He's daddy. Daddy's home. You know, this is what I said, what I'm going to do, and now I'm going to do it. And I think a lot of the world has forgotten what it's like to have a leader like that, and so they lash out like children. Oh, he's a dictator. He's a Nazi. He's this, he's that. And he's like, I don't care. I'm doing it anyway. Like when they booed him at the Knicks game, he just smirked. He laughed at them. Go ahead. Boo me. I don't care. I'm your daddy. And the rest of us knew exactly what he was doing, just getting a reaction out of the libs. All right, Michael Charbonneau, we are done here. Thank you so much for joining me. I have to tell you, I have sometimes have American guests on, and you know more than they do about what's happening here in the United States. So you might as well just come on down. Join us. Rob's got room in his bachelor pad.
1: No, Mary, you're a great host. I've been listening to you since you started at 12, and I think you're great. I enjoy coming on the Rob Carson Show, and I really appreciate American listeners because there's a lot of things that we have in common, and I really appreciate to be with you today. It was great. Thanks.
0: Well, thank you so much. Have a great weekend. Michael Charbonneau, thank you so much. More coming up on the Rob Carson Show.
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0: All right, I've got an update for you on what's going on at the Pentagon. CNN reporting that it was a false alarm based on two anonymous sources, but yet CBS still has a live camera on the scene, and you can still see flashing lights and roads blocked off, etc. Fox News saying that the alert that went out carried a severe rating that was sent to the employees. They are not reporting any kind of stand down or anything along those lines. The hazardous material team is scrubbing several locations in the A ring, which is the centermost location in the building. Coming up next hour, Lieutenant Colonel Tony Schaefer will be joining us. We're going to talk about our brand. We're going to get into that more with him. And, of course, your calls on The Rob Carson Show.
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3: Breaking news at Town Hall. I'm Bob Agnew in Washington. President Trump taking to social media to alert Americans about his next steps in the war with Iran. Here's correspondent Laura Winters.
4: President Trump taking to Truth Social, writing that at some point in the not-too-distant future, we will be taking Karg Island and other oil infrastructure points and assume total control of their oil and gas markets, much like we have with Venezuela, which is working out brilliantly for both Venezuela and the United States of America. Thank you for your attention to this matter.
3: And that is Laura Winters reporting. The U.S. producer prices climbed last month at the fastest pace seen since November of 2022 and fueled, not surprisingly, by a big surge in energy prices this time around. The Labor Department reported its producer price index, that's the one that captures inflation at the wholesale level before it ever reaches consumers, jumped 6.5% compared to May of last year. It also rose 1.1% up from the April figure. Storms in the Midwest have left thousands of people with no power. Here's Donna Warder.
5: Wednesday brought storms through parts of the Midwest that knocked out power to hundreds of thousands of homes and businesses and caused more than 1,000 flight delays and cancellations at Chicago airports. National Weather Service meteorologist Scott Klebauer says Thursday could bring more severe storms and flash flooding.
6: We do have three flash flood warnings that are associated with the current cluster of thunderstorms moving out of southeastern Nebraska. The warnings extend from near Lincoln, Nebraska, and then kind of move eastward, just south, it looks like, of Omaha but and Council Bluff, Iowa.
5: On Wednesday, strong winds blew part of an apartment building roof off in the Chicago area. I'm Donna Water.
3: A booming session so far on Wall Street right now. The Dow Jones Industrial Average is up by 285 points. The NASDAQ up 100, and the S&P 500 has eked out about a 16-point gain. More from Town Hall.
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9: 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Both institutional and retail investors are expected to gobble up the 555.6 million shares going up for sale at $135 apiece. Musk is already the world's richest man, and he could become its first trillionaire. Musk says the company is going public because it needs money to fund its ambitions of putting satellites and data centers in space.
8: Rich Thomason reporting.
3: After years of preparation, a supersized World Cup has finally arrived. It's already the world's biggest sporting event. This year's tournament is taking it to new heights with some 104 matches spread across three North American countries, U.S., Canada, and Mexico. The first match gets underway today in Mexico City. Breaking news at townhall.com. The opening of a Canadian-U.S. bridge across the Detroit River that President Trump previously threatened to block has been delayed due to outstanding issues.
10: In a statement released Thursday ahead of a Friday ribbon-cutting ceremony at the bridge, the Windsor-Detroit Bridge Authority says, quote, Canada and the United States have agreed to delay the opening of the bridge, taking the necessary time to resolve any outstanding issues. The Gordie Howe International Bridge is jointly owned by Canada and Michigan and was expected to open to traffic later this month. The Republican U.S. president in February demanded Canada turn over at least half of the ownership of the bridge to the U.S. federal government. Bernie Bennett reporting.
3: The construction project was negotiated by Rick Snyder, the former Republican governor of Michigan, and paid for by Canada to help ease congestion at the existing Ambassador Bridge and the Detroit-Windsor Tunnel. Work has been underway on that project since 2018. You'll find more on these stories at townhall.com. From Washington, I'm Bob Agnew.
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0: Welcome to the Rob Carson Show. How are you? I'm Mary Walter in for Rob. Happy Thursday. Want to join in? 800-922-6680. 800-922-6680 is my number. There is just so much to talk about. I have so many things I want to get to with you guys because I know that that you do call in if I give you the number, 800-922-6680. Or you can tag me in a post on X at Mary Walter Radio, which reminds me, I should probably open up X so I can see if any of you have tagged me in a post on X. All right, Lieutenant Colonel Tony Schaefer coming up after the bottom of the hour. I want to throw this out to you to see if you want to join in on this, give me your opinions on this. The Postal Service, the Trump administration put out an executive order that they got to clean up this whole absentee ballot thing. Now, it used to be absentee ballot, right? It was supposed to be just you request a ballot, like back in the old days. I had to do it a couple times when I was in college. I had, or when I was living in Texas, but still registered in New Jersey. I had to request an absentee ballot. And the ballot would be mailed to you. You had to, you know, do it a couple of weeks in advance or whatever because you had to have it mailed back. It had to be postmarked by election day. Those were the rules. And then COVID comes along and what happens? Woohoo! It's a free-for-all. And Democrats are smart. They know they can use that excuse to flood the zone to throw out as many absentee ballots out there as they could. We know Project Veritas has released video of a woman telling someone, you know, just, hey, just sign here and use this name and write that name there and then sign it right there and then write the date in here. And they they do this en masse. We know there was a video of a woman in California in a homeless encampment who said, oh, they're here all the time. And they pay them $2 for each ballot that they fill out with in somebody else's name. And they get paid $2 for each one. So the Democrats are very smart in how they do stuff. They're very nefarious. They're evil, in my opinion, but they're smart. And Republicans are always playing catch-up. And so I think we need to go back to the old days of absentee ballots. And I want to know from you, do you mail your ballot in or do you go and vote? I'm just curious because I've been talking to people who mail their ballots in and I'm fascinated, like, why you would do that. 800-922-6680. Especially when we hear stories about postal workers who just didn't want to deliver the mail because it was hot out or it was cold out, and so it just piles up in their apartment, and people keep complaining about, I didn't get this, I didn't get that, I didn't get my mail, I didn't get my bill, and then they finally go, oh, who's on that route? And they finally do an investigation. They're like, dude, just, there was one guy who had a storage, like, shed, like a storage locker, like you rent a storage space, and it was filled with undelivered mail. And so I don't know why you would mail your ballot in. I'm sorry, Postal Service is going under, and they're going under because of very, very, very lucrative retirement and benefits packages that they handed out like candy in the 80s, right, 70s and 80s. They handed out these great retirement packages. And now the piper has to be paid because these people have retired or are retiring, and there is more money being paid out than coming in. And they didn't. How they didn't see this train on the track is beyond me. But they did not. So I guess they just thought we'll just keep raising the price of stamps. And because people need to use the postal service, they would just keep raising the price of stamps. Don't worry about it. And we can, you know, pay for all of these lucrative programs down the road. Or else they didn't care, and they said, not to worry, we'll be gone. It'll be somebody else's problem. And that's where we are with a lot of programs in this country. So, all right, I digress. So this newly proposed rules, there are newly proposed rules for the Postal Service. They are implementing these new rules to comply with an executive order that President Trump signed in the spring, as I said, to crack down on this mail-in balloting stuff. The proposed rules lay out new conditions that states would have to meet to send ballots through the mail, including giving the agency lists of all voters set to receive ballots. So they would have to say, these are the people that we're sending the ballots to, and then they're going to check it against the voter rolls and against the citizenship rolls and go, no, this person's not legal, this person's not legal, whatever, this person can't vote, etc. Because these Democrat states will not turn over their voter rolls. They won't do it, and they won't clean them up. There's 23 Democrat-led states and the District of Columbia, yay D.C., that are actually suing, and there are also Democrat Party leaders and nonpartisan voter advocacy groups. They claim to be nonpartisan. Who knows? Maybe they are, that have joined in this big lawsuit because they have to sue because it's Trump's idea. If Joe Biden said, we're going to clean up the voter rolls to keep Republicans from voting illegally, they would have been on it. They would have been on it right away. Last month, a federal judge in D.C., you know, who's overseeing one of the cases, refused to block President Trump's executive order. So now the Postal Service has to implement it. The groups that are suing are asking now, they took it to an appeals court to speed up the review. They want it sped up because they want to keep flooding the zone with ballots in November into the midterms. I want to hear from you. You don't have to use your real name. I don't care. Make up your name. I'm just curious, did you get like more than one ballot if you live in an apartment building? I know someone at the time during 2020 who was living in an apartment in D.C. and got five ballots, five different names. He got his and four more, apparently from people who used to live there, maybe didn't update the voter rolls with their new address, because you're supposed to do that. Most people don't. And he got five ballots at his apartment. So it happens. Hold on, I'm going to sneeze. Hang on. My allergies are so bad today. Excuse me. Sorry. Really bad today. I don't know why. I guess it's all the humidity and the stuff in the air right now. Okay, but I digress. Now, the Maine Secretary of State, Shenna Bellows, said that if the courts rule for the Trump administration, she said, you will see a virtual elimination of mail-in voting until the states supply voter lists to the federal government. Yes, because what the post office is saying they're going to do is they're not going to deliver mail-in ballots to states that don't hand over their voter lists. Why won't you do it? What are you hiding? And they're like, oh, but it's the privacy of the voters. Are you kidding me? Are you kidding me? I got to get a blood test. I have to hand over my driver's license, and they scan both sides, and the back has a barcode on it that the state promised would only be able to be read by police officers when they stop you for, and which is baloney. Everybody uses it now because it's got your social security number in it, your name, your address, like it is on the front, but it's all encoded in the back and all this information. So, baloney. Everybody's got all your information anyway. They do not want the federal government to know that they got a boatload of people voting in their state that should not be voting in their state. It's the only reason. If you're all for transparency, be transparent. It's just like why they didn't want Doge going through. They can't go through Social Security. They're going to get your Social Security number. I'm like, everybody has my Social Security number. What are you kidding me? Everybody has it. It was only supposed to be legally used in exchange with the government, between you and the government. That was it for Social Security, for paying your Social Security tax and then collecting down the road. Now it has become a national identifier. When you go to the doctor, you have to give the doctor your Social Security number. Why? Why do I have to give the DMV in my state my Social Security number? It was never meant to be used that way. They told us it'll never be. That's how it's going to be kept. Baloney. So this idea of, oh, no, well, they can't know who's getting a mail-in ballot. Why not? Why not? Why can't people know that? Do we need to go back to it truly being an absentee ballot? 800-922-6680. And do you vote in person or do you vote by mail? So I'll tell you, I had mailed, and I may have told you this story, but I mailed 3 gift cards around the holidays 2 years ago. And one went to Montana, one went to South Carolina, and one went out to Long Island. None of them made it to the destination. And I couldn't understand why none of them made it. It didn't make any sense to me because they were traveling on 3 totally disparate routes, right? South Carolina, Montana, Long Island. They're not the only place they were going through together was like Newark. That was it. So I went into my, and I took care, like I, because I don't like to mail things like that, but I wrapped it in my husband, in wrapping paper, and then I put it inside of a card, put the card inside bubble wrap, and put all of that inside a mailer, like a one of the manila like type mailer ones, but it also had bubble wrap inside that too. It was a little sturdier so it wouldn't get ripped. And so you couldn't tell what was in that package. You could not feel that little card in there. And so I took one, a package like that, to my post office here. And I handed it to, I think he's the postmaster. I'm not 100% sure. I handed it to him. I go, can you tell me what's in that bag, that package? And he feels it. He goes, no, why? I go, I mailed 3 of those several weeks ago. And one went to Montana, one to South Carolina, one went to Long Island. And none of them arrived. He goes, well, did you track them? I said, no, I didn't. He goes, oh, well, you should have tracked them. At least then you'd know exactly where they got lost. I said, but what's interesting, he goes, what was in them? I said, well, there was a gift card in each one. He goes, oh, well, that's why they didn't make it. Are you kidding? This is what he said to me. He said, that's why they didn't make it. Like, what do you mean that's why they didn't make it? He goes, why would you mail anything of value through the postal service? Why would you do that? You should never mail anything of value through the U.S. postal system. And this is a postal worker who's telling me this. I think he's the postmaster there. Well, like I said, I'm not sure. And I just looked at him, and I said, but aren't you the same people who are telling me that if I can vote by mail and it's secure? And he just looked at me. He goes, I never mail anything of value. I was like, whoa. Wow. So I don't understand people who mail their ballots unless you have to. Unless you absolutely have to, I don't understand why you would want to do that. 800-922-6680. So the states are all upset because if they don't turn over their voter rolls to be checked by the federal government to make sure that they don't have duplicates, they don't have people who are 120 years old on them, they don't have people who are voting in two states on them, because they don't check it. They don't do the work, so the federal government says, we're going to do the work. And I understand why. Like, I get that they're supposed to be run by the states, elections are supposed to be run by the states, but if your voter rolls are dirty, you are disenfranchising people across the country. You're disenfranchising other Americans, not just the Americans in your state, not just the residents of your state. You're disenfranchising other residents as well, and that's not right. Let's turn them over. What's the big deal? Clean them up, turn them over, and you can mail out as many ballots as you want. That's what the president's saying. And Democrats are having a fit about it. Now, his order also instructs the Department of Homeland Security to build its own state-by-state citizenship lists of eligible voters by pulling data from agencies. They're saying, well, the administration's going to use the list to pressure states to purge their voter rolls. First of all, this totally negates their argument that, like, oh, they're going to get your information. They got it already. They're going to pull it from various federal lists they already have. You can go online and find out if your ballot was counted. So the information's there. They know who you are. They know if you voted or not. It's already there. And they said, if fueling fears the administration could use the list to pressure states to purge their voter rolls. Why is that a bad thing? Can someone explain this to me like I'm five? Why is that a bad thing? Don't you want voter rolls purged? It's not fair to you as a legal voter to have your vote possibly negated by someone who's voting illegally. 800-922-6680 is my number. You can also reach out to me on X at Mary Walter Radio. There's no S in that. And we'll get to you next. And I got a lot more coming up on The Rob Carson Show.
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0: welcome back to the Rob Carson Show. You know, for the first time since World War II, our national debt held by the public has exceeded the GDP in America. This is a wake-up call. Our sins of the past, the reckless government spending, have caught up with us. So what's next? You're going to get higher inflation, higher prices, higher cost of living expenses, and higher interest payments on the national debt. So now every dollar that Washington spends on interest is a dollar that it has to tax or, get ready, borrow or even print. So smart retirement planners prepare for potential setbacks, and they can do that by diversifying with a time-tested asset known for weathering the storm. It's called physical gold, and you get it from Rob's trusted friends at Birch Gold Group. 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You don't pull the ripcord on your parachute once you've already hit the ground, so don't wait for economic turbulence to diversify. Text ROB to the number 989898. Again, that's ROB, R-O-B, to 989898. Own some gold from Birch Gold. You should. We diversified into that. Diversify into a lot of stuff. You got to do that. I want to show you. Let's go to cut nine. Here's something a little different. You're going to hear three voices here. Well, one you don't really hear. The woman you don't really hear. Her name is Leanna Fan. And then there's a guy named Morris Katz, who is the older man speaking, and Daniel Moroff. They are independent left-wing populist activists. They're not official Democratic Party operatives. They're not from Maine. They're talking about the election in Maine, Graham Platner. And they actually are the ones who were responsible for recruiting Platner last summer around July. So it's been less than a year. And they helped drive his rapid rise from somebody nobody knew into winning the Democratic Senate primary, which is pretty insane when you think about it. So I want to give them full credit. This is not an SNL skit. Here we go.
1: Anna, at this point, you hadn't vetted Graham Platner. You hadn't done a full scrub of who he is. How did you go about vetting him? And why did you?
2: We paid a nice firm a whole chunk of money and got some stuff back. Some of what you've seen on the news we got back. Other stuff we didn't.
1: Did the vetting process turn up the tattoo that became so controversial?
2: No.
1: The Reddit posts, did that turn up in the vetting process?
2: The firm sent us a thing, and it had some of the posts, but it didn't have all of them.
1: And what did you think about that? How did you think your way through the fact that he had posted these things on social media?
2: I said none of this will or should stop him from becoming a U.S. Senator.
1: And what was your thinking there?
2: I think if what the voters wanted were people who were grown in vats and had never done or said anything that they might regret their entire lives, we'd have a very different country. Part of our thesis here is that people do not want their candidates grown in vats. They want people who are real human beings. And they want people who do not look and sound like the vat-grown people who've been leading this country off a cliff for the last century. And that was Graham.
3: Just days after this interview, more details about Platner's past emerged.
0: Could you even listen to that? I tortured you with that, and I made you listen to the whole thing because I had to listen to the whole thing. That was a grown adult man, and that's his partner, the woman who was just giggling. Lisa Fan, whatever her name is, last name is Fan, Leanne Fan. That was Daniel Moroff, and the older guy asking the question was Morris Katz. And, well, did you turn up the Nazi tattoo? No. I haven't heard that much vocal fry since, like, 2010 on a 13-year-old girl. I had a niece who used to do that. She said, the vocal fry. And she would talk a combination of an up talker and a vocal fry. That was a grown man who was talking that way. And somehow that group managed to pull this off. We hired a firm. We paid them a lot of money. Yeah, they didn't turn any of this up. Oh, that's what we're up against. Yet they somehow outwitted the Republican, the other candidates, the other Democrat candidates, which I don't know whether that's, I don't know what that says about the other Democrat candidates, about Janet Mills, who was just ran out of money, so she had to drop out. And what does it say about the Democrats? That this is normal to them. It's crazy. I had to share that with you. I had to suffer, so will you, and I share because I love you. Coming up, Lieutenant Colonel Tony Schaefer will be joining us. Let's talk about the Middle East. We'll have to talk about what's going on at the Pentagon as well on The Rob Carson Show.

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7: I was outside earlier, and I noticed, like, you haven't seen, you know, the owner of this radio station?
8: Yeah.
7: I think he's outside. 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
8: there.
7: Are
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7: He literally likes it because...
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8: See, MZ, look, he's got his hydraulics going on. What a guy, what a guy.
7: I didn't take MZ to be into that, like, velour. I didn't know he liked that.
8: Well, you know, he's a classy guy. Oh, look, he's doing donuts now. Look at him out in the parking lot. Okay.

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0: Welcome back to the Rob Carson Show. Hope you're doing well.
1: Where have you been if you're just joining us, huh? Where have you been? We've been having some good conversations. And, of course, I want to hear from you as well. Let's talk right now, though, with Lieutenant Colonel Tony Schaefer, retired. He's also the president of Project Sentinel, and he was on the 2020 Trump campaign. He was the national security advisor for them. He's here with us on the Newsmax hotline. Hey, Tony, good to talk to you, my friend. How are you?
2: Doing well. You sound well, and I hope you are.
1: Yes, I'm like sitting here. I got my air conditioner going. As long as that's going, all is right with the world. So right now, that's my only need, that and water, and I can make it through the day. Oh, and you can follow Tony at T-Spooky, super easy, T-Spooky on X. So let's talk about Iran. Well, very quickly, can we talk about the Pentagon first and what's going on there? Because CNN noted that they reported that it was based on anonymous sources that two people in the know said it was always a false alarm. But yet, I will say that CBS News has a camera looking at the Pentagon. You can still see the flashing lights and the roads closed off, etc. Do we have any clarification of exactly what happened or is happening?
2: No, supposedly it was a hazmat warning. Some sort of alarm went off. Now, that
1: right.
2: could be something legitimate or something just failing. And obviously, I was just there for a visit a few days ago. They are very, very strict. I mean, Mary, so there's a lot of stuff they don't acknowledge that is kind of constantly observing things. So I'm not worried about it so far. I haven't seen any large, evacuation. The time I get worried is when you see helicopters coming in and people scrambling. So none of that's happened so far. So
1: right. I have not seen any other follow-up reports by any news
2: right.
1: outlet that says that it was a false alarm. I've seen none of that, so I figured if anybody knows, T. Spooky knows. Let's talk about Iran and President Trump had enough. President Trump was just like, this has gone on for too long. I'm done. I'm not playing the game anymore. He told Trey Yinks that this is the most violated ceasefire in the history of the world. And he also said, I'm not going to stop, because they've called him and asked him to please stop bombing. And he said, you got the paper, sign it, and we'll stop bombing. That's it. Is President Trump just going to just bomb them back to the Stone Age, which is pretty much where they live, and until they sign? Is that what's going to happen?
2: Well, I think it's where we're going, because they keep

0: in this game like, oh, yeah, we're ready to sign. We just need one more thing. Now, what they really want, and this is what we can't give them, and even though I've seen some people even on our side, you may have to give them some money. Don't give them money. We did that last time. The moment you give them money, you reinflate their entire terror network. That's what you do. That's what they want. So the idea here is they're going to play nice. Oh, yeah, yeah. It's like, remember Peanuts, Lucy, and the football. You know, oh, I got the football here for you. You can come kick it. And they'll pull it up. So that's what they'll do here again, if given the chance. So President Trump, the line, he said two things which I've been recommending they should do, and I think they're finally to the point they're going to do it. Start seizing all of the tankers. Seize them all, like we did Venezuela. He actually announced that, I think, either today or last night. And then secondly, we may have to take and physically control Karg Island and some other, you know, territory in the Gulf. Not, we shouldn't invade the country. Not saying we should invade, but I think we should take and hold key terrain to make the point that we're not going away. We've given you a good deal. You better take the deal. If you don't take the deal, things are going to get worse. I think that's where we're at.
1: How hard is it, though, to get a deal? Because no one's in control. We don't know who's in control. The last time we saw the Ayatollah, he was cardboard. They made a cardboard Ayatollah and put his picture, his face on it. We've seen nothing from him. We haven't heard from him. We don't even know if he's still alive. And a lot of people don't think that the son, who's supposedly the new Ayatollah, is alive. And then you've got the IRGC, which seems to be the group that is just firing stuff off at their neighbors because they're mad and they get to blow stuff up, and that's what they do. Right. How do you negotiate when you don't know who's in charge?
0: Well, that's part of the issue. And I think they've upgraded the Ayatollah from paper to styrofoam. I think he's like a cooler now. It's really cool. You know, you can put, like, drinks in him and keep it cool. Just saying. So,
1: I love it.
0: So, you know, they're moving up. So, but, no, that's the point. It's like I think we do actually negotiate with someone who represents the Ayatollah. But the problem is you have the IRGC, which is, you know, the organization has the guns. And so, you know, last time I checked, if you're the people with the guns, you generally get to write the rules. And that's what's happening here. So there's got to be some internal reconciliation of who's in charge and who has the authority to do things. Until then, you're going to continue to get these wackadoodle, to use a term of art, negotiations where, they're close. Just give us $24 billion and we'll be good. No. That's why you see this chaos. So it unfortunately is going to probably take a complete collapse of the Iranian economy. We didn't want to do that because we don't hate the Iranian people. We love the Iranian people. But unfortunately, just it feels like they're going to have to go through some more pain before this is all resolved.
1: And I think they're willing to do that. They've made that pretty clear that they're willing to do this. They're willing to put their lives on the line. I mean, what, 30 to 40,000 of them were executed because they wanted freedom. How do we prevent the leadership from taking whatever money is there and fleeing to Russia or another friendly country that will take them in?
0: Well, I think that's part of the deal that we gave them. It's like, dude, if you want to leave, now's the time. And I think that window's about to close because it was kind of like, okay, if you just, you know, want to be corrupt, take your money and leave. Let the Iranian people be free. Let them do the things necessary to restore the country to some order. But they don't want to do that because I think in many ways they really are a death cult. I mean, if you are a true believer, Mary, in their religion, in the Shia mindset, you do believe that, you know, you are preordained to create the apocalypse for purposes of bringing back the Mahdi, the 12th Imam, who is like their Jesus. So if you really do believe that, you're not going to care. You're not going to actually get to the place where you want to negotiate and lower the temperature in the room. So this is the challenge. And unfortunately, it may mean that we have to continue to engage in very aggressive combat operations to get to where we need to be to stop the war.
1: Now, the Wall Street Journal ran a piece about this. I think it was an opinion piece that was read about how we're fighting this war and that Americans have gotten very used to this. Like, okay, we'll do a little bit here, we'll do a little bit there, and then, oh, it's over. You know, we want this, like, almost video game war. That's what we expect now. And anything more than that is terrible and horrible and, oh, my gosh, people are dying and how dare you kill the enemy, all that kind of stuff. And they said that we need to get back to like a World War II, the way we need to get back to fighting wars the way we used to fight them. And General Kellogg commented on this. And he said, absolutely, we need to get back to World War II era tactics, and that's how we're going to have to fight this if we truly want to win. We can't keep doing this little bit here, little bit there, but Americans need to find their stomach for fighting and winning again.
0: I agree. Strangely enough, Catherine Herridge and I, we were doing a thing. She interviewed me for a thing she's doing for her work over at the L.A. Times. We had this very discussion, Mary, where we talked about the fact that many of the things I do and the Department of War does is lethal. We don't engage intelligence collection for purposes of writing really nice reports. We do intelligence collection for purposes of getting it to people who are going to take that information and probably kill something or blow something up. And this is where I think we have been mollified by the left, trying to turn everything into this, like, very sterile game of, oh, we don't want to be mean, we don't want to do this, we don't do that. No, sometimes you have to be very, very mean, very vicious. And the greatest generation, the World War II generation, we just celebrated some of their, you know, the 6th of June, the D-Day invasion. Mary, we understood that lethality was going to be the key predicate to being successful in combat. We knew that. But now we try to basically pretend we don't know that. And I think we have to return to that attitude. Pete Hegseth has brought that attitude back. We're there to kill things, break things, and hold territory. The American people have to, you know, I think the American people would accept it. I think a lot of them understand that's what we're supposed to do as a part of the military.
1: Well, there are a lot of Americans who understand that because of the Americans who have served or because they're common sense. We just have this segment of our population that I truly believe is mentally ill, and I don't say that to be funny. I truly believe it. I never believed it before when people would say it, but I do now. So I do believe that they are mentally ill, and we have to deal with them. We're going to take a quick break, and then we are going to come up with some more. I have some more questions for you, more to talk about here with Lieutenant Colonel Tony Schaefer on the Newsmax Hotline on The Rob Carson Show.
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3: 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I've been studying healthy bodies for 35 years, and what I've got to tell you may shock and surprise you, but if you listen up, it may change your life. Many skin diseases and tissue breakdowns that are linked to skin cancers, wrinkles, and other dermatological diseases, including psoriasis, acne, and eczema, are associated with changes in the flow of skin electrical energy. One of the most important considerations for maintaining a healthy bioelectrical cutaneous current is an adequate skin salt content, and that's regulated by hormones produced in the adrenal glands. This is accomplished by the secretion of salt into the bloodstream and its uptake into skin cells. You want to eat salt and enough of it. It's best to use a nutritional form and not table salt, which contains various flow agents and only two minerals, sodium and chloride. I like Celtic sea salt or Himalayan pink salt, both of which contain at least trace amounts of all 92 essential minerals, including zinc, calcium, potassium, and magnesium. They also contain way less sodium and chloride. Add a teaspoon or so to a cup of distilled water and sip slowly. 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At that point, you'll know you've gotten an adequate dose of salt. Repeat as often as needed. Salt is excreted through sweat and used up quickly, so it's pretty easy to become salt deficient. 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

0: Welcome back to the Rob Carson Show. Mary Walter with you. Rob is back with you tomorrow. Lieutenant Colonel Tony Schaefer. Let's talk a little bit about Hezbollah and Hamas and the Houthis and all the other proxies that Iran has around the world. How do we stop them from fighting? How do we get them to respect the agreement? If we can, we.
1: They, the Iranians, are demanding this quote-unquote good money because we have been successful in reducing their ability globally to use their proxies. The Houthi has been threatened. We're going to do something in the Bab el-Mandab, the strait through the Red Sea to the Suez Canal. That's really materialized. Hamas is greatly weakened by the fact that they just can't mount as much and as many military operations, terror operations in Lebanon. As a matter of fact, the Israelis working with the Lebanese is having a good effect. That's why the Iranians are so upset. And Hamas, I'll be blunt, President Trump and this whole Board of Peace dragging their feet, allowing, you know, Hamas to remain armed and in charge of, you know, the Gaza Strip is something that has been reduced. They're not getting supplies, and we don't want the Iranians to be back in the position to start resupplying them again. So, to me, we're doing the right thing. We just have to continue it and don't give in to any of this, you know, fantasy of the Iranians to give them money. Because the moment they get that money, Mary, those proxies will be back in business.
0: Yeah, absolutely. How long do you think this takes? President keeps saying 2 weeks. It's 2 weeks, 2 weeks, 2 weeks. I feel like I'm waiting for my package, you know, my UPS package that's been sitting in a warehouse for, you know, 2 months. Don't worry, we're going to ship it out.
1: Well,
0: how long can he keep saying 2 weeks?
1: It's 2 weeks in Jupiter time, you know, and two weeks in Jupiter time is like 2 months our time, just saying. So, look, you and I share the frustration, and I know what President Trump's trying to do. I think he's always optimistic, and he really is. I think a lot of us have been very hopeful that there would be some level of sanity on the other end to come to some sort of agreement, and it's just not happened. So I think we were a little bit too optimistic in the beginning to think that the decapitation strikes would bring them to the table. That didn't happen. Then we've gone to the economic, we reduced their military to pretty much zero, and now we're doing the economic stuff. I think we're going to go on. I think a reasonable time would be till August. So I think we're going to see this drag out all of July, unfortunately.
0: Well, I firmly believe that if this can be over sometime in August, and by the time November rolls around, gas prices will have come down by then. We'll start to see prices of other commodities dropping, and I think that will help the Republicans in the midterm, because I personally think Iran's trying to keep it going through the midterms in order to get Democrats back in power, because those are their friends, those are their buddies. They want the Democrats back, and I think that's the game that they were trying to play, and they thought President Trump would just play along like Bush and Clinton and Obama, and you know, then now they got Trump, and it's not working for them. So, I think that's what they were doing. They're not dumb. The leaders are not dumb. I think they just misread President Trump, and I think he misread them to a certain extent too. To your point, that they would not allow this to continue to keep going on and on and on, and they have.
1: Yep. Well, I think both sides are going to recognize that one's not going to move, and that's our side. So I think they're going to, and they can't wait them out. So I think eventually they're going to have to capitulate. That is the Iranians. So
0: yeah, Trump just has to knock on the door and say, "Daddy's home."
1: Yeah.
0: And that's the end of it. Lieutenant Colonel Tony Schaefer, thank you so much for joining me.
1: Thank
0: it's always
1: you,
0: great to talk to you.
1: Good talking
0: have
1: to
0: a
1: you.
0: Great.
1: Thank you.
0: Yeah, have
1: you
0: a great
1: too.
0: Weekend. Follow him at T-Spooky, S-P-O-O-K-Y. You can follow him. Coming up, if you want to join in, 800-922-6680 is my number. Or you can tag me in a post on X at Mary Walter Radio with no S in it. Mary Walter Radio. Got more coming up on the Rob Carson.
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0: declared that the U.S. will soon be controlling a major oil port in Iran. He said on Truth Social today, at some point in the not-too-distant future, quote, we will be taking Karg Island and other oil infrastructure points and assume total control of their oil and gas markets, much like we have with Venezuela. Occupying it could provide a platform for the U.S. military to carry out attacks against the mainland and choke out Iran's oil exports. Damaging storms swept through the Midwest yesterday, disrupting flights at major airports, including in Chicago, also knocking out power to hundreds of thousands of people. Forecaster Scott Klebauer with the National Weather Service.
1: We do have three black swan warnings that are associated with current cluster of thunderstorms moving out of southeastern Nebraska. The warnings extend from near Lincoln, Nebraska, and then kind of move eastward, just south, it looks like, of Omaha, but in Council Bluffs, Iowa.
0: The National Weather Service said it received more than a dozen reports of tornadoes on Wednesday across northern Missouri, Iowa, Kansas, and Illinois. Producer prices here in the U.S. climbed last month at the fastest rate since November of 2022.
2: The Labor Department says the producer price index jumped 6.5% from a year ago. The price of gas up by 23% from April to May. Economists say uncertainty over oil prices because of the ongoing Iran war is what's impacting the numbers. No doubt, President Trump wants the war to be over as we are just 5 months out from the critical midterm election, which will determine the balance of power in the House and Senate, Laura Winters reporting.
0: Things are moving today on Wall Street. The Dow Jones Industrial Average at this hour up by 749 points. 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More on these stories at srnews.com. More controversy swirling around the Presbyterian Church in USA. Here's Michael Harrington.
3: The denomination is preparing for its biennial assembly this month, and a fight has broken out over a proposed new rule that clergy must be monogamous. LGBT activists within the PCUSA claim that any effort to require monogamy of pastors is an attack on homosexuals. Those critics maintain that the Bible does not prescribe monogamy for Christians. A separate proposal to the PCUSA convention calls for the denomination to study polyamory. Michael Harrington reports.
0: Churches are part of America's 250th birthday celebration, and perhaps the most famous of the Revolutionary era is Boston's Old North Church. It was from that building's steeple that two ladders were hung in 1775, signaling British forces were advancing by sea, the moment Henry Wadsworth Longfellow immortalized as one if by land, two if by sea. This is SRN News. A big day on Wall Street is right around the corner. Elon Musk's rocket company SpaceX set to make its debut on Friday with an initial public offering.
4: Everyone knows Wall Street is the place to invest its stock for a company's stock. But a company can't sell its shares to the public until it takes one major step, an initial public offering or IPO. It's the first offering of stock to the public and involves a prospectus that lays out a business plan.
5: Way back to Democrats in the form of donations, etc. In my humble opinion, that's just me. All right, coming up, I want to talk about very briefly about Jeffrey Epstein and Bill Gates, and Bill Gates getting to testify behind closed doors under oath, but still testify behind closed doors. Why was he allowed to testify behind closed doors? Tim Burchett and Robert Garcia weigh in on that. Now, not behind closed doors. Did you see the ActBlue testimony yesterday? First of all, if I was one of those I wanted Jim Jordan to get down and walk up to that woman and just slap that smile right off her face. She was laughing. The people behind her, like who were her people, you know, there with her, they were giggling and laughing because they knew, and they know rather, that I don't think anybody's going to be held responsible. And I think they are very well aware of that. So we're going to share that with you as well coming up. If we have time, we'll do a little Jazzy Crockett. Got some gems from her as well. You know, racist as usual, but that's who she is. So we'll share if we have time coming up. Also, your calls, your posts on X also coming up on The Rob Carson Show.
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7: news at Town Hall this hour. I'm Bob Agnew in Washington. A warning from Iran, for Iran, I should say, from President Trump. At a post on Truth Social today, he writes that at some point in the not-too-distant future, the U.S. will be taking control of Karg Island and other oil infrastructure points and assume total control over Iran's oil and gas markets, much like the country has already done with Venezuela. The president said the small island off the coast of Iran is home to a major oil terminal and is considered to be the country's economic lifeline. Occupying it could provide a platform to the U.S. military to carry out any attacks against the mainland as well. Damaging storms swept through parts of the Midwest yesterday, with more warnings still in effect today. Forecaster Scott Klebauer with the National Weather Service.
8: We do have three flash flood warnings that are associated with the current cluster of thunderstorms moving out of southeastern Nebraska. The warnings extend from near Lincoln, Nebraska, and then kind of move eastward just south, it looks like, of Omaha, but in Council Bluff, Iowa.
7: The National Weather Service said it received more than a dozen reports of tornadoes on Wednesday across northern Missouri, Iowa, Kansas, and Illinois. It's been a winning session on Wall Street so far. Right now, the Dow Jones Industrial Average up by 794 points. Producer price indexes in the U.S. climbed last month at the fastest rate since November of 2022. The numbers from correspondent Laura Winters.
9: The Labor Department says the producer price index jumped 6.5% from a year ago. The price of gas up by 23% from April to May. Economists say uncertainty over oil prices because of the ongoing Iran war is what's impacting the numbers. No doubt, President Trump wants the war to be over, as we are just 5 months out from the critical midterm elections, which will determine the balance of power in the House and Senate. Laura Winters reporting.
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7: Elon Musk's rocket company, SpaceX, set to make its debut on Wall Street tomorrow with its very own initial public offering.
11: Everyone knows Wall Street as the place for investors to shop for a company's stock. But a company can't sell a share to the public until it takes one major step, an initial public offering, or IPO. It's the first offering of stock to the public and involves a prospectus that lays out a business plan. That plan includes detailed information on a company's finances, operations, and leadership.
7: And that report from Damian and Troy Easy. Visa also teaming up with OpenAI as a marriage of a high-tech company and a long-established financial one are working together now to make payments easier for people. The network will get into ChatGPT and allow customers to complete their transactions more easily. The collaboration enables the chatbot to make purchases at any merchant that accepts Visa. Breaking news at townhall.com. The state of Alabama is appealing a ruling on nitrogen gas execution.
12: The Alabama Attorney General's office is waging a last-minute legal fight to execute a ban with nitrogen gas. The state is asking the U.S. Supreme Court to overturn a judge's ruling on Tuesday that the method violates the U.S. Constitution's ban on cruel and unusual punishment. Alabama wants permission to execute Jeffrey Lee by nitrogen gas this evening. The method involves strapping a respirator to the person's face and replacing breathable air with pure nitrogen gas, causing death from a lack of oxygen. Alabama has been using nitrogen gas as an execution method since 2024. I'm Mike Hempen.
7: Mexico is a heavy favorite as it gets things started today in World Cup competition, hosting South Africa in Mexico City. The second game of the day will be between South Korea and the Czech Republic. More at townhall.com.
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1: Welcome back to the Rob Carson Show. Happy Friday Eve. I love Thursday. It's my favorite day of the week. It really truly is. It's my favorite day. Everybody's like, oh, Friday. I'm like, no. Thursday's the key. Because Thursday, I'm like, oh, tomorrow's Friday. It's great. It's like Christmas Eve. The next day is Christmas, right? So Friday, Thursday is my favorite day of the week because it kind of feels like Friday already. It's just like, oh, I just got to work one more day. Yeah. So anyway, happy Friday Eve. I'm Mary Walter. In case you don't know, I'm sitting in for Rob. Clearly not Rob Carson. Rob is back with you tomorrow. So for those of you who miss Rob, I totally understand. But he will be back with you tomorrow. He has been doing some fun stuff, getting to spend some time with his family, his kids. So good for Rob. Happy for him. And thank you to Rob for letting me sit in the seat. That's very nice of him to do. Appreciate it. I just want to let you know my live cast is on Tuesdays at 7:15 p.m. Eastern Time. It is live on Rumble, YouTube, and Getter. And you can join in. You can ask questions. You can leave comments. This past Tuesday was Bradley J. He's the political editor for Breitbart News. So he joined me. That was fun. You guys asked some great questions and just take it in directions that I never know where it's going to go. This coming Tuesday, Dr. Carol Lieberman will be joining us. She is a psychiatrist. She is known as the terrorist therapist. She does have a show on voiceofamerica.com, and we're going to talk to her about TDS. I had her on another show, and she was really great, and talking about whether TDS needs to be recognized as a diagnosable mental illness. Then maybe we can treat it. I don't know how. I don't know how we treat it. Maybe first thing is you're not allowed to dye your hair purple. That's the first thing that we're going to do, and you can't all wear the same weird haircut that you all wear, which is kind of weird too. And no facial piercings. That's the other thing. So we can slowly but surely put together, I'm sure, a program where, or some kind of treatment for people with TDS in order to help them reintegrate back into the normals and with the normals. All right, a lot of people, one of the cries you hear on the left a lot of time is Donald Trump was on the Epstein files. So is Hillary Clinton. So were a lot of people mentioned. Jesus Christ was mentioned in the Epstein quote unquote files, because everybody thinks that it's this timeline of, or like a diary that Jeffrey Epstein kept of everyone who went to the island or was involved in these orgies or anything along those lines. The only one who seems to have gone down for any of it so far is Prince Andrew. He's the only one. Accusations have been made, but nothing's ever been proven. There's things is anonymous sources and online complainants. You got to be very careful when you say, well, an online complainant said that Donald Trump, you know, raped her. Oh, okay, well, who is it? For all we know, it's a fat guy in Peoria who made the complaint because he hates Donald Trump. You have to be super careful with these things. So I firmly believe that if there was anything that implicated Donald Trump, like any proof, any hard proof, anything in the quote-unquote Epstein files that implicated Trump, it would have been leaked out under Obama's third term, also known as the Biden presidency. They would have been leaked out. And you want me to believe that they didn't take the opportunity to get him out of the race? They've been trying to, they tried to put him in jail by other means? That doesn't make any sense. They concocted the Russia hoax to keep him out in 2016. They changed the laws in New York in order to get him a mugshot at him. And he was charged with 34 felonies, but nobody can name him because they weren't named in the charging documents. They weren't named. It was a conspiracy to some kind of bookkeeping error thing, whatever. But when you ask, well, what was the felony that he committed? Because what he was charged, the bookkeeping thing is a misdemeanor. Nobody knows. So they went through all of that when they could have just selectively released the section, leaked out the section of the Epstein files that implicate Trump with, like, absolutely positively implicate him. They didn't do it. So that says to me that he's not in there. But they're going to scream about the Epstein files anyway. So Bill Gates told the House Oversight Committee yesterday that his meeting with Jeffrey Epstein was a grave error in judgment. Now, I don't know how involved Bill Gates was, but he was under oath, and he got to testify behind closed doors. We'll talk about that coming up, because so did the Clintons. He prepared, in his prepared remarks, because he posted his opening statement on his webpage, and in it he says, quote, his behavior was antithetical to all my efforts to contribute to a world where everyone has a chance to live a healthy and productive life. If the time I spent with Epstein lent him any credibility, I am deeply sorry. He said that he never witnessed, because he did come out and speak afterwards, he never witnessed nor had any indication that Epstein was engaged in any criminal behavior. He never went to Epstein's Island ranch or his Florida home. Gates said, while he may have sought to foster a personal relationship, I was never interested in that and never reciprocated. So he met Epstein in 2011. And Epstein told Gates he could raise billions of dollars to help with the global health initiatives from people he provided tax and estate services to. So he said, I can get you this money for your global health stuff. I got these guys with a lot of money. We'll get them to donate. So that was, I guess, the lure to get Gates in. Gates was aware that Epstein faced legal issues, but he says he didn't fully understand the extent of the crimes that Epstein was accused of committing. And notice he got the plea deal. So how bad could it be if he got a plea deal? A lot of questions about the plea deal, but that wasn't the focus of this hearing. He had five meetings in total with Epstein in 2011 and 2012, followed by, quote, more extensive conversations in 2013 and 2014. All of the discussions, according to Gates, involved ways in which Epstein could raise money to support Gates' global health and education initiatives. He said, I made it clear to Epstein from the outset that he would never play a role in any of the work or receive any compensation. Now, by 2014, Gates says he realized that efforts towards any kind of meaningful philanthropic work here was not happening. And he said no one in the group that Epstein presented to Gates was interested in moving forward, and everything ended in December of 2014, again, according to Bill Gates. And he said, I just hope my testimony is helpful to the important work of the committee to find justice for the victims. Well, you know, there's the whole thing about the STD. Well, now it's an STI now. I don't know. Why do we have to change stuff like that? Everybody says STD. Nobody says STI. They change it from disease to infection because that makes people feel better. I don't understand. It's still gonorrhea, right? Whether you call it a disease or an infection, it's still gross. So I don't understand why we have to do that, but yet we do. Here we are. So I think it was asked also. The DOJ's release of the Epstein files disclosed Gates' previous friendship with Epstein. Remember, all of that came public. His wife divorced him. Remember all of that. Because there were references to two scheduled meetings between them and an alleged, as in discussed in these meetings, of an STD that Gates contracted from Russian prostitutes. Now, that doesn't mean they're underage, right? That doesn't mean that they're underage. I guess it's illegal depending on where you do it. In an email drafted from July 18th of 2013, Epstein wrote that he implored Gates to delete emails regarding his alleged STD and claimed that he sought antibiotics to secretly give to his then-wife, Melinda. I got news. If you've infected your wife with something, just handing her some antibiotics or sneaking it into her coffee in the morning is only going to get you so far before she realizes that there's something wrong. In a separate email in the release, which appeared to be a draft where Epstein announced his resignation from the Gates Foundation, and in this draft email, Epstein claimed he helped Gates, quote, get drugs to deal with consequences of sex with Russian girls. So, now Gates said in his statement, he said, I never met any women, and the more that comes out, the more clear it'll be that although the time was a mistake, it had nothing to do with that kind of behaviors. Again, stating he never went to the island. And honestly, I will tell you, just because someone goes to the island doesn't mean that they did anything nefarious. I just don't think so. It's like your neighbor is a member of the mob, and just because you went to his house doesn't mean that you killed anyone. Doesn't mean that you knew of his mob activities and that you somehow took part in any of it. So we have to be super careful, and I've been saying this all along. We have to be really careful. All right, so let's talk a little bit about what happened with Bill Gates. And he was in the hot seat, but why was it behind closed doors? So Representative Tim Burchett was asked by the Daily Caller why Bill Gates was allowed to testify behind closed doors. And Tim Burch is rapidly becoming one of my favorites, right behind John Kennedy there. Cut five here is Tim Burch answering that question.
0: Why was it the closed-door hearing?
2: Do what?
0: Why was it the closed-door hearing?
2: I don't know, ma'am. That's above my pay grade. I'm here about transparency. I always just say let it be wide open. But that seems to be something both parties agree on, and that's the way we go. And we did that with the Clintons as well. I think the Clintons said that they weren't going to come in unless we did that, which I don't know. I don't know how you get past the subpoena. I'm not really sure how that works, but I guess if you're a big deal, you can do more than the rest of us.
1: So what he said there was a little hard to hear. He said, I don't know why it was behind closed doors. He said, I'm about transparency. I always say let it be wide open. It seems to be something that both parties agree on, and that's the way we go. We did that with the Clintons as well. I think the Clintons said they weren't going to come in unless we did that, which I don't know how you get past a subpoena. I'm not really sure how that works, but I guess you're a big deal if you can do more than the rest of us. I'm really loving Tim Burchett. All right, coming up, I'll share what... Actually, we could do it right now. Here's Democratic California Representative Robert Garcia, who was also asked the same question about why this was held behind closed doors.
0: Can you explain why this is a closed-door testimony? Isn't it something that the American public would be interested in and want?
3: Yeah, we agree. Well, I mean, let's be really clear. We want public hearings. We want this videotaped. We want these under oath. We want these released to the American public. But that's a decision that Chairman Comer and the majority get to make by being in the majority. And I do think it's very unfortunate this continues. It's got to end. We should be opening these to the American public.
1: Yeah, I agree. Let's open it to the American public. Why? Why? And it is under oath, but why is it not shown to us? I don't understand that, and I think those are great questions. Why we don't find out about these things. Want to jump in, 800-922-6680, 800-922-6680. Coming up, Act Blues playing the fifth Palooza. It was almost comical if it wasn't so sad. And I wish this was video so I could show you the videotape of this woman just laughing and smirking like she's talking to a group of children and explaining to them about, I don't know, why they have to eat well for breakfast. She's just smiling and smirking. So were the people behind her, her little cohort over her left shoulder, were doing the same thing. So I don't think it's going to work out for Act Blue, but I'll let you decide that. We'll deal with that coming up here on The Rob Carson Show.
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0: Welcome back. All right, let's talk about Act Blue. Act Blue has been around for a long time, and apparently this investigation into Act Blue goes back to 2023, 2022, something like that. At least 2022, 2023, because there were letters written in 2023. So this has been going on forever, which is probably why they don't think anything's going to come of it, and they're sitting there laughing and giggling and joking because, when you're not going to get me. Because no one's ever held accountable anymore for anything, especially if you're a Democrat. Especially if you're a Democrat of color. Nothing's happening to you. That's just the way it is. So the CEO of Act Blue is named Regina Wallace Jones, and she was in front of the House Committee on House Administration yesterday. And she's asked, I want to go first to cut seven. This is how it started off with some of them, and she went on, and I'll tell you, she did this 22 times. And I'll tell you why when I get into this a little bit more. But here she is with Representative Barry Loudermilk from Georgia.
1: I do have a series of questions for you, but I want to make sure I'm respectful. Is it Ms. Jones or Ms. Wallace Jones?
2: On the advice of counsel, I respectfully decline to answer the question pursuant to my Fifth Amendment rights under the Constitution.
1: Okay, wow. Okay, didn't expect... expect that one. But I think I see where this is going.
0: Yeah, I see where this is going. And she went on to invoke her Fifth Amendment right to remain silent a total of 22 times. Now, this hearing followed a congressional staff report that was released in late April of this year. And that report detailed Act Blue's alleged, quote, knowing and willful acceptance of illegal foreign donations during the 2024 campaign cycle. And its subsequent cover-up of the activity. Cover-up's always worse than the crime. The 2026 report revealed that every member of Act Blue's legal and compliance team resigned or was fired or went on extended leave from the platform. Subsequent media reports allege that the mass exodus is due to the company's illegal donation operations, according to the report. Let's go to cut eight. This is Jim Jordan. He was on with Liz Klayman on Fox Business discussing this allegation of illegally accepting campaign donations. And this is where the Democrats funneled all their donations through, was through Act Blue. Here we go.
3: But there's a pattern here, Liz. We deposed five people who were either fired, forced to leave, or resigned from the fraud prevention team at Act Blue. Their top three legal counsel people in-house and two other individuals. Every single one of them, guess what? They took the fifth as well.
4: Yeah, they
3: Something's going on here.
4: They took the fifth a combined nearly 150 times. So
3: right.
4: The question is, will lawmakers add to the investigation? Will there be another criminal referral
3: Maybe.
4: To the Justice Department? Maybe. I mean, the question is, does it vet each and every last donation? Where does it come from?
3: No, it sure looks like they don't, because even their board chair, Ms. Peeler-Jones, different individuals said, it looks like Act Blue at a minimum accepted maybe $38 million in foreign contributions with foreign origins, I think is the term she used. That's frightening. But I think the main reason they lowered their standards, that this all went on, I think the main reason was... $3.8 billion. That's the reason they did it. Like, this is, as you said, this is the machine, the Democrat machine for fundraising for the left and for Democrat candidates. And that's what they wanted to keep rolling along, and they were willing to lower their standards and do it, not check with the things they should have been checking. And then when they got caught, or at least when people raised concerns, they first denied it, and then when we pressed them more, they took the fifth.
0: Yeah, there you go. So Wallace Jones wrote a letter in 2023 to the committee chair, Representative Brian Stile, and told Congress that, quote, only donations with passport information are processed. Well, Act Blue's own lawyers later warned her that the statements in her letter could be viewed as false or deliberately concealing, and this is according to the New York Times. The CEO, she published an op-ed in the Washington Post ahead of her congressional appearance announcing her intention to invoke her Fifth Amendment right. Quote, silence in response to bad faith action is not retreat. It is a bedrock American right. So they also, as I said, this was opened in 2023. It's October 2023. Act Blue's response, signed by Wallace Jones, made, quote, made material representations about Act Blue's processes for deterring illegal foreign donations. The company subsequently withheld documents after the committee's July 2025 subpoenas. So we know that the lawyers told her, you could be in big trouble here for stuff that you said previously and stuff that you claimed previously to be true and you presented as true. And maybe they know it's not so true. So you have to plead the fifth all along here. That's why every single person so far in connection with this has got up there and pled the fifth, pleaded the fifth. Pleaded sounds better, right? Pleaded the fifth. Pled? I don't know. And I was a very good English student, honors English. Pleaded or pled? Well, I think they both sound good, so I'm gonna go with both of them. Anyway, they knew. And they know that she's in legal trouble. So that everybody hit the fifth because they had to protect those previous statements that were made. Coming up, I want to talk about a small Catholic prep school and a program that they have for their students. And some people are very angry with this and think that it's terrible, but I got to tell you, I think it's really great. I will let you decide coming up on the Rob Carson Show.

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2: Hi, this is Dr. Duncan McCollum, and I have this amazing patient, Gayleen, here, who walked into our office, well, barely walked into our office.
3: Hardly able to walk and bent over. And within three visits, I was standing up straight, walking. I couldn't believe it. That's never happened to me before. It's been a very rough road. But we're getting there, and I'm very grateful.
2: And you had two back surgeries as well, right?
3: Yes, I did. Yep, in 1995, yeah.
2: And so they didn't really solve your problem?
3: No, they didn't.
2: And you came in, we did some stem cell treatments on you and some chiropractic on you, right?
3: Correct.
2: Yeah. So you're happy?
3: I'm happy. Everyone here is just awesome. They're all here to help you. They're all so sweet.
2: You should listen to Gayleen, see if we can help your health.
3: That's right. Anyone that needs help, please come in.
2: Thank you.
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Walter. You're listening to The Rob Carson Show. Well, Mary Walter's me, and you are listening to The Rob Carson Show. Rob is back with you tomorrow to start your weekend. You got Rob back. That's fantastic. I have some fantastic breaking news for you as well. President Trump posting on Truth Social. Quote, based on the fact that discussions with the Islamic Republic of Iran have been brought to the highest level of Iranian leadership and approved, I have, as President of the United States of America, canceled the scheduled strikes and bombings against Iran this evening. Discussions and final points have been, in both concept and great detail, approved by all parties involved, including the United States, Israel, Saudi Arabia, UAE, Qatar, Turkey, Pakistan, Bahrain, Kuwait, Jordan, Egypt, and others. The naval blockade will remain in full force and effect until this transaction is finalized. Time and place of the signing to be announced shortly. Now, he had said that, or he had alluded to the fact that he wanted to have the signing in Switzerland, so we'll see what happens. He's a marketer. He wants the photo op. He's not stupid. What do you think? What do you think? Does this hold? I mean, I don't trust them. I don't trust them at all. I'm glad, and it's amazing to me to hear that all of these other countries are involved, and the next step would be having all these countries sign the Abraham Accords, which would be wonderful, which would be another step towards peace in the Middle East. And I really hope that that happens. I think that's just the next natural step here. 800-922-6680, 800-922-6680. Do we have peace? Do we have, excuse me, an end to this war? And does it go further? Excuse me. I got so excited announcing peace in the Middle East that I'm choking. Does it go to that? Does it go to peace in the Middle East? Or do we just go back to, okay, we just took care of Iran? Because President Trump wants the rest of these countries to sign the Abraham Accords. And I have to tell you, I think that when you have the big hitters like Saudi, UAE, Qatar, others who I think Saudi signed, I think UAE has signed them. I don't know if Qatar has signed them. But you have some of these other countries that have signed the Abraham Accords. Listen, Egypt, the most secure border in the world is the border between Egypt and Gaza, because they don't want the Palestinians. But if you can get all of these other countries to sign on to the Abraham Accords, because it sounds as if they were all included in these negotiations with Iran. Because you know what? This is their neighborhood. They got to start their own neighborhood watch. They can't expect us to keep flying halfway around the world to handle their problems for them. It's just not feasible. And we don't want to do it. And Trump doesn't want to do it, you know, because he's such a dictator and, you know, overlord and king. He's a king. But he doesn't want this responsibility, and I don't think we do either. I don't think Americans want this responsibility either.

0: So is the next step, I think it is, and you could disagree with me, 800-922-6680, feel free to disagree with me, but I think that the next step is the Abraham Accords from here. And this really puts both Gaza, Palestinians, and Iran, and to a certain degree Iraq as well, if they start to act up, but the usual suspects in the neighborhood on notice that, hey, we're all involved. I don't see Lebanon here. I don't see Lebanon as part of this. You know, that's another one that needs to be dealt with. Libya needs to be dealt with. Lebanon, really, more so than Libya, needs to be dealt with. But if you get all these countries to sign on to the Abraham Accords, which to me, again, seems natural, disagree with me, that's fine, that would be the next step here. 800-922-6680. And President Trump really wants peace in the Middle East. And he really wants to be the president to get that done. I can't blame him for wanting to be the one to do it, right? I can't blame him. 800-922-6680 or tag me in a post on X at Mary Walter Radio. No S, Mary Walter Radio. All right, and I will get to your comments as soon as I possibly can. So Trump announcing, we got a deal, and they will be announcing soon when and where the signing will take place. And I think it would be fantastic if President Trump could also get them, the countries, have all those countries there and get them all to sign the Abraham Accords at the same time. Not Iran. I don't know if Iran would sign it. I don't know if they could be trusted. But, you know, hold it out to them. Not you. You cannot play this. Nope, nope, nope, nope. Because they cannot be trusted. So the blockade's going to stay in place. We are going to maintain a military presence there that we've had there for a while. I don't want to maintain a military presence forever. But I think President Trump is also trying to pull American troops, close some bases, stop us from being the world's policemen and getting our own house in order first. I'd rather see those troops along our borders than on someone else's borders, you know, patrolling someone else's problem, someone else's neighborhood. How about we take care of our neighborhood? That would be fantastic. All right, I'm going to move on here. Unless you want to comment, please do. Or you could, as I said, tag me in a post on X at Mary Walter Radio. I want to talk about this. This got a lot of play on social media last week, and it's about a prep school in Newark, St. Benedict's Preparatory School in Newark. And I believe it's a boys' school, but it may be co-ed as far as it may be co-ed because a lot of those single-sex, single-gender schools have gone out of business just because there's not enough people to be able to pay the tuition. So what they do is the students there are required to complete a 55-mile, 5-day mountain hike before they're allowed to advance from freshman to sophomore. Before you can become a sophomore at St. Benedict's, you have to complete this hike. Now, they make this hike with minimal supervision. It's part of the Appalachian Trail. Each team, they go in teams, so they're not alone. Each team has designated positions. So you're the cook, you're the captain, you're the navigator. And together, they have to manage their resources, how far they're going to walk, how fast they're going to, you know, walk, how are we going to do this in 5 days. They have to set up camp, they have to manage their camp, etc. They have to do it all. Most of these kids are only 15 years old. Obviously, a Catholic school, they have two mottos. Whatever hurts my brother or sister hurts me. And the second motto is, Benedict's hates a quitter. The students there learn through what's called experiential training blocks. They also learn through traditional education. And they also share in the responsibility of the basic school operations. You know, cleaning, that type of stuff, straightening up the classroom, which they do in Asian countries, by the way. They do that in Asian countries. And I think it's a good idea. Kids need guidelines. Kids need discipline. Kids need, you know, role models. The goal is for students to become mathematically, linguistically, and religiously literate, but also civilly literate. You know, civics, the stuff we took out of public schools. They want them to come out of their education with a sense of duty and become functioning and contributing members of their communities. Now, the hike is part of the experiential side of what they do. 11 miles a day with a backpack. That's not easy. So it takes, and what they learn is that it takes training and organization in advance. So I'm curious, a lot of people blew back on this. This is terrible. 15-year-old kids from Newark in the woods on the Appalachian Trail. What are you, crazy? You can't do this. They have been doing this for more than 50 years. It started out as an experiment. And I'll tell you what are some of the results that it yields. But would you want your kid doing something like this? 800-922-6680, 800-922-6680, or tag me in a post on X at Mary Walter Radio. So I got more of this coming up, and you can weigh in on it on The Rob Carson Show.
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0: And welcome back to the Rob Carson Show. So good news, President Trump announcing we have a deal. There will be no bombing tonight, and that the deal has been approved by the U.S., Israel, Saudi Arabia, UAE, Qatar, Turkey, Pakistan, Bahrain, Kuwait, Jordan, Egypt, and others. The naval blockade will remain in full force and effect until the transaction is finalized and the time and place of the signing to be announced shortly. This would be fantastic if we get a deal and if it holds. It's got to hold. And I don't think it's going to hold. I'm sure that parts of the IRGC are going to act up and we're going to have to bomb them again. But slowly but surely, they'll make progress. I also hope, as I said, that this leads to all of these countries signing the Abraham Accords to finally get some peace in their neighborhood. I think President Trump's made it really clear to them that we're not fighting your battles for you from now to the end of time. It's just not going to happen. You guys got to step up and do, you know, you got to do your own thing. You got to police your own neighborhood. So if you want to comment on that, please do 800-922-6680 or tag me in a post on X at Mary Walter Radio. Also, we're just talking now about a Catholic school, St. Benedict's Preparatory School in Newark. In order to become a sophomore, to pass on to your sophomore year, you have to participate in a five-day, 55-mile hike in the Appalachian Mountains. And they prepare for this ahead of time. They do this during their freshman year. They prepare ahead of it. Training. They learn about organizational skills, and everybody has a role in it, and they're divided into teams, and they have a cook, and they have different positions, like a navigator, a captain, someone who heads the whole thing. And they, together, they have to learn how to manage their resources because they only have so much food, right? So they have to manage their resources. They have to decide, well, how many miles are we going to walk today? It's 55 miles and we have 5 days. So are we going to do 11 miles a day? Or if it's really, really hot today or it's raining, can we make up the time tomorrow? So they have to do all of that. And this is part of what St. Benedict's does as far as experiential learning along with traditional learning. And this hike started as an experiment more than 50 years ago, and it stuck. It worked out really great. Now, for the education, what kind of education did they get out of this? Well, St. Benedict's graduation rate is near 100%. And the percent of students who pursue post-secondary education is almost near 100%. Can you say that about your local public school? I don't think so. I don't think anybody can. And this does not sound like a group of priests who cut corners. If they're making the kids 50 years, and you know that they get a lot of blowback, there was a ton of blowback on social media about this, which is where I saw the story last week. And I was just like, well, how can you be against this? How can you be? They're like, well, the kids are only 15 years old. Okay. 15 years old, I was responsible for my younger brothers whenever my parents went away. I was 15 years old. I was younger than 15 years old when my family would go to Germany to visit my father's family. And because I could speak German, my parents would leave me in charge of my brothers and some of younger cousins alone in a house in Germany. Or they would go downstairs if we were staying in a guest house and we were upstairs like above a pub or something or above a restaurant. My parents would go downstairs and eat and leave me in charge of my brothers. In a foreign country. I was like 13. Kids need to be challenged. If you challenge them, they will rise to the occasion. So I think it's fantastic that they do this. Their median SAT score is 1100, and their median ACT score is between 21 and 23. I don't know what that means because I took the SAT. The school has produced famous athletes and even Olympians, personalities, journalists, lawyers, etc. 85% of the student body is either black or Hispanic. Now, I would assume that if you are a parent in Newark, you want to get your kid into this school. You know that there's this hike. And I think it's great because, as I said, kids, they want to please you. And if you give them a goal and you show them, okay, this is how we're going to do it. It's going to be hard, but this is how you're going to go about doing it. They get excited about it. They want to do it. And they want standards. They want goals. And this also gives them a higher purpose. And you're teaching them how to participate in the world around them. I think we see too many young people who don't know how to participate in the world around them, that have no goals, that you see, you know, at Hershey Park over last weekend, over the opening weekend, there was another group of, you know, young teenagers just having it. What do they call them? A teen party, a teen turnout, whatever it is. They have a fun, really sanitized name that they give it. We used to call it wilding. And, you know, they were running through Hershey Park. A bunch of them got arrested, but they don't care about getting arrested because I just think they just don't care. They don't have that. They clearly don't have the guidelines. They clearly don't have any kind of rails on what they're allowed to do. There's no standards that have been set for them as far as their behavior. And you see that then when they're running around breaking stuff and making other people's lives miserable. These kids are the opposite, especially if you don't have a dad in the family, because I think dads fill this role. This is a fantastic program for kids who are in that neighborhood, who live in that area. I love it. I think it's fantastic. Feel free to disagree with me. 800-922-6680 is my number, or Mary Walter Radio on X. Let me see. Hold on one second here. Okay. I just want to make sure there's some comments there. Don't forget my podcast. It's a live cast on Tuesday nights at 7:15 p.m. Eastern Time, and it is live on Rumble, YouTube, and Getter. You can ask questions. You can leave comments. You just need a profile on one of those three platforms, and we'll have a good time. Dr. Carol Lieberman is my guest this coming Tuesday, the terrorist therapist. She's a blast. So she's joining us. Not always political, so don't think that. We have all sorts of different people coming who come on. 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Again, just look for Mary Walter Radio on all of those platforms. All right? Coming up, I have some good news for you. Yep, we all like some good news, especially going into a Friday on The Rob Carson Show.
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0: Welcome back to the Rob Carson Show. Rob is back with you tomorrow. Let me tell you a little bit about Rob's friends at Birch Gold Group. Now, for the first time since World War II, our national debt held by the public has exceeded our GDP. That's bad. America is a wake-up call. Our sins of the past, our reckless government spending, we know it was going to catch up with us eventually, and it has. So now you're going to look for a higher inflation, higher prices, higher cost of living expenses, and higher interest payments on the national debt. Every dollar that Washington spends on interest is a dollar that it has to either tax in order to get it, they have to borrow it, or they have to print it. I say print. I'm kidding. Smart retirement planners, though, prepare for all of these potential setbacks, and they can do that by diversifying with a time-tested asset known for weathering the storm, and that's physical gold from Rob's trusted friends at Birch Gold Group. All you have to do is text the word ROB to the number 989898, and Birch Gold will send you a free info kit on converting an existing IRA or 401k into a tax-sheltered IRA in physical gold. You don't pull the ripcord on your parachute once you've already hit the ground. So don't wait for economic turbulence to diversify your portfolio. Text Rob to the number 989898. Again, that's Rob, R-O-B, to 989898. And you can own some gold from Birch Gold. All right, I said I had some good news for you. A personalized mRNA cancer vaccine that was developed by Moderna and Merck. When they combine it with Keytruda, you see those ads all the time, it's immunotherapy, it's a cancer drug, Keytruda, it significantly reduced the risk of melanoma recurrence. The study found an almost 50% reduction in recurrence among patients with high-risk melanoma whose tumors had been surgically removed. This is really big. The study is going into phase three, a larger study, phase three, so this may be available soon. So great news for everybody. Also great news, Rob is back with you tomorrow. Have a fantastic and blessed weekend, everybody. I'm Mary Walter, and you're listening to the Rob Carson Show. Thanks.
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2: Breaking news at Town Hall. I'm Bob Agnew in Washington. President Trump says he has some big news for Iran, that the U.S. will be striking its main oil hub. And we get more on that from Bernie Bennett.
3: President Trump said, quote, at some point in the not-too-distant future, we will be taking Karg Island and other oil infrastructure points and assume control of their oil and gas markets, much like we have with Venezuela. The small island off the coast of Iran has the home to a major oil terminal that is considered the country's economic lifeline. Taking the island could choke off Iran's oil exports and provide a platform for the U.S. military to carry out attacks against the mainland. The U.S. could use the island as leverage to compel the Iranians to keep the strait open. Bernie Bennett, Washington.
2: Damaging storms have been sweeping through parts of the Midwest, disrupting flights at Chicago Airport, knocking out power to hundreds of thousands of customers. The National Weather Service says it received more than a dozen reports of tornadoes as of last night across northern Missouri, Iowa, Kansas, and Illinois. The storms then moved into the Chicago area in the afternoon, causing some downed trees and some building damage along the way as well. On Wall Street, things are booming. The Dow was up by 844 points, NASDAQ up 473. Elon Musk's rocket company SpaceX makes its debut on Wall Street Friday with an initial public offering.
4: In an IPO, banks and other financial institutions act as intermediaries. They buy the stock being issued by the company and then sell it to the public. Before that happens, they gauge investor interest to determine a final offering price. The stock will be listed with the ticker symbol and trade publicly at that price. The price typically fluctuates higher or lower as investors determine the company's value. An IPO can bring in a surge of investment that a company can then use to expand, but it's all up to the market.
2: That is correspondent Damian Troisi. And the producer prices here in the U.S. climbed last month at the fastest rate since 2022. More of these stories at townhall.com.
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2: First Lady Melania Trump launching her Fostering the Future account. It's a new financial resource established to empower foster youth. And Laura Winters has more details.
6: Melania Trump making history, as this is the first time that a First Lady is working with the Treasury Department to set up these accounts for foster children. So far, 23 governors have opted into the program.
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6: Laura Winters reporting.
2: The supersized World Cup event has finally arrived. It's the world's biggest sporting event always, but this year's tournament takes it to new heights, hosted by the U.S., Canada, and Mexico. The tournament was expanded to 48 teams this year. They'll be playing in 16 stadiums in a record 104 matches, the first of them today in Mexico. Breaking news and analysis at townhall.com. President Trump claims the U.S. has been sneaking oil through the Strait of Hormuz.
8: Asked Wednesday about a report that rising gas prices had pushed consumer inflation to 4.2% in May, President Trump had a surprising response.
9: I love the inflation.
8: Suggesting prices would plunge back as soon as the Iran war ends, and then revealing,
9: you know, we've been taking out millions of barrels of oil. Nobody knows it.
8: Secretary Pete Hegseth later telling reporters,
10: we've been protecting commercial shipping going through the Strait of Hormuz, as the president announced, to the tune of over 100 million barrels.
8: There was no immediate confirmation of that figure, which roughly equals 5 days of oil shipments before the war began. I'm Ben Thomas.
2: Visa teaming up with OpenAI will embed its payment network into ChatGPT, allowing the chatbot to shop and complete transactions for its users. More on these stories at townhall.com.
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0: Welcome back to the Ramsey Show in the Fairwinds Credit Union Studio. John Deloney, Dr. John Deloney, number one bestselling author, is my co-host today. Edgar is in Fort Worth, Texas. Hi, Edgar. How are you?
1: Good. How are you, man?
0: Better than I deserve. What's up?
1: So, my question was, obviously, we follow you. We've been watching you for a little while. But how do we get started on this? You know, I like your steps. I like the thought of being financially free, not having a mortgage. But how do we get started? How do we get that discipline into getting to where you guys are, where like a bunch of your people that call, you know, how do we get there?
2: Dude, you're the man, Edgar. What brought you to this point?
1: I don't know. The thought of being financially free, like I said, obviously, I feel like the biggest debt that we have is our house. Mm-hmm. I wish I didn't have that. Even some of my neighbors that are older, you know, one day he was telling me that he paid his house cash, and I was like, dude, how? How do you do all this? How? And he's older than me, but I want to be there, you know?
2: Dude, you came to the right place, brother.
0: So, there's two questions in the question. Question number one is philosophically, psychologically, how do you create discipline? And that's a great discussion. And then the second question is just what's the first thing I do? Well, the first thing you do is you do a budget on every dollar with your wife, and you will find as soon as you do that tonight, it's free to download, that you're going to find several thousand dollars in margin in your life. And then what do we do with that margin? Well, we're going to apply it to baby steps. And first baby steps, $1,000. Second one, let's get all the house, car, everything paid off except the house. And then when that's done, we're going to build an emergency fund. So how much do you have in savings?
1: I have about maybe $30,000. Yes, sir.
0: How much do you have in debt, not counting your house?
1: So that's the thing. I feel like, honestly, I can't tell you the correct number, but I think our biggest debt is her car, maybe $14,000. And then, well, the biggest one's the house, obviously, but
0: yeah, not counting the house. You got 14 on a car. What else you got?
1: Maybe a couple credit cards over 2,000.
0: Okay. Well, the first thing you do if you're lost is you have to find that sign in the mall that has a red arrow on it that says you are here. And that means you need to get a detailed list out and figure out where you are exactly. And you and your wife go over that. You say, okay, here's our debts. We've got these five debts, and to the penny, figure them out. What does it take to get debt free? Okay. And mm-hmm. It sounds like $30,000 will get you out of debt.
1: It does, but it's also, like you said, I think it's more of the mindset of like, okay.
0: I know that, but I'm talking about the money. You got the math here. I'm not talking about your brain. I'm talking about your math. The math is, once you decide to do this, and the two of you are sitting down looking at your every dollar budget, I would write checks and be debt-free
2: tonight.
0: Today.
2: Yeah.
0: And then, knowing that, I'm going to live on this budget without any payments, and I'm going to rebuild my emergency fund as baby step three of 3 to 6 months of expenses. So as soon as you write checks and you're debt-free, you're going to be working on baby step three. And when you finish that, which will just be a few months, then you will start your investing in baby step four. And you just start following the stuff you hear us talk about here on the air in detail. But if you don't think you're going to follow through, you won't start.
2: What's your hang-up with the discipline part?
1: I don't know, honestly. I feel like, coming from nothing, you know, I mean, I'm not rich. We're not rich. We don't come from rich parents, none of that. So saving up even to now, 30 grand, the fact of knowing that, okay, I can be debt free, but it took me so long to get there.
0: So what's your income? 30 grand.
1: I think together we're like 120 was what we made last year.
0: Okay, so if you didn't have any payments but a house payment, couldn't you save some stinking money, Edgar? I mean, mathematically? Hello.
1: Yeah.
0: Sure you could.
2: Here's the thing I think you're struggling with. My dad was a policeman. My wife's mm-hmm. parents were teachers. We didn't even know what it was going to feel like. And I grew up, you probably grew up in a home where those people had that kind of stuff, not people like us.
1: Right.
2: And you probably got boys that you ran with, and you've got survivor's guilt, and you got that we got out guilt. All that stuff is going to hold you back. And so here's what I want to tell you. you got to be led with math and with a plan, and you can't let your feelings dictate what you do next. The thing about discipline is I can't be swayed by motivation. I can't – because there's – dude, take exercising. I'm pretty disciplined when it comes to my exercise. If I waited to be motivated, I would never work out. Because you know what I'm motivated to do? Sleep in and eat ice cream for breakfast.
0: And gummy bears.
2: Because all three of those things are awesome. But I have an end goal, which is I want to be able to roll around on the floor when I'm 85 with my grandkids. And so I don't wait for motivation. I don't wait for feelings. I do the next right thing. And that next right thing is the plan in front of me.
0: And I know you could do it.
2: I know you can.
0: So the math says you can do it. And you're a guy that was able to save $30,000, so I don't know why you couldn't save $30,000 really fast
2: if you
0: had no payments.
2: You've attached identity to look how much money I got in this account, and you've allowed that to say this is what I'm worth. And actually, if you take away your car payments and you take away your credit card payments and you put that in an emergency fund, you're not as free as you feel like you are because you've just never seen a number that big in a checking account, right?
0: So here's the thing. Discipline's pretty simple. It's you have to want something other than what you have now, more than what you have now. Okay? I have to want to be a different place more than I want to be where I am, and that moves my butt off of center. It's that simple. Where do I want to be? And do I want to be there bad enough to leave the comfort zone? Because the comfort zone is an illusion. It's a place where things die.
2: Mm-hmm.
0: People, lives turn mediocre. You don't want to live in the comfort zone.
2: Bodies atrophy, yeah.
0: Yeah. Anything that's inactive is dying.
2: Yes.
0: By definition. And that's what we do in a comfort zone. It's the problem we have in America in general.
2: Exactly.
0: The problem in America is you can be half butt at everything and live a life that is better than 98% of the rest of the world.
2: Right.
0: You can have an incredible life in America and be a complete half butt. I mean, just mail it in at work, overeat, slob, binge watching everything that you shouldn't be watching on Netflix, and nobody likes you. You're a spiritual moron, and you can still have an incredible lifestyle.
2: A comfortable life.
0: A comfortable lifestyle in America.
2: And it will catch you.
0: That's the problem.
2: It will catch you.
0: That's the problem. If instead you were freaking starving to death and you came off a dirt floor in your home, the floor was literally dirt. Mm-hmm. There was no floor. Then you'd be going, I ain't going back.
2: Yep.
0: And there'd be a desperation in your soul, and you'd be scratching and clawing and spitting and flipping and getting stuff done, man.
2: That's right.
0: And that's the change. Is it leaving mediocre is harder than leaving pain.
2: And it feels different than you think it's going to feel. Keep going anyway.

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1: Today's question comes from Antonio in Pennsylvania. He writes, I'm 21 and I graduated from college this month. I'm about $50,000 in debt and I've not started investing yet, but will when I start my new job. What advice would you give recent college graduates on what we can do to be smart early and set ourselves up for success? Maniacally, as crazy as you can. Your friends are going to think you're nuts. Your parents are going to think you're nuts. Your old professors will think you're nuts. Do whatever you can to get this student debt paid off as quickly as humanly possible. Make an obnoxious plan. Get your first job and then get a second job. Because here's the thing.
0: Get a third job.
1: For recent college grads, students used to always say, hey, I'm going to take a year off. Just do it because when you graduate and get your first job, your body will adjust to busy.

0: would cost me a week of my life to do that now. But you're 21, you can get away with it.
1: It should.
0: Just work maniacally, because you're going to adjust to, you're going to be tired no matter what you do. You're going to adjust to tired. Just go work like crazy. And look up at 25, have a whole bunch of money in your emergency fund, have no money that you owe anybody, and then start investing, and you'll be a jillionaire. That's what I would tell you to do. What do you think, Dave?
1: Exactly. Exactly what I would do. And don't buy a car.
0: God help you. Dave, I left college.
1: Number one thing we do, we go, I'm out of college. I've got an adult job. I'm going to get an adult car payment. That's a dumb butt idea right there.
0: I was driving an like a Tercel, 88 Tercel hatchback, and when I graduated college.
1: Sexy.
0: Dave, I doubled the amount of debt I had after my first year out of college.
1: And it was for cars.
0: With a car. I'd never said no to myself. I was rich. I was making, whatever, 40 grand a year. I thought I was a millionaire. Don't, please, God, don't buy
1: a car. Number one mistake people make in the first 2 years out of college is they go buy a new car.
0: Put every spare penny, pay the student loans off.
1: Yep. Drive the hoopty. Drive the hoopty. Shut up.
0: Ride the bike. Keep doing it.
1: Drive the hoopty. If you'll drive like no one else and work like no one else, later you can drive like no one else and work like no one else.
0: And people will tell you, you gotta rest, you're 21.
1: Oh,
0: work like a maniac. Work like a maniac.
1: Don't be a wussy.
0: Don't
1: be a wussy. You need to rest. Oh, give me a break.
0: No.
1: Get it done.
0: Yes.
1: Get it done, man.
0: And I'll add something else. I just finished this big project, Dave. Go on dates. That's another good thing. It's a good investment for your life. Find somebody to marry. Cheap dates.
1: Cheap dates. That way,
0: if you're driving the same car and you're going on cheap dates, you'll know she really likes you.
1: Yeah.
0: So, yes, do it.
1: Because, dude,
0: if
1: Sheila went out with you and you're driving a hatchback.
0: That's how I knew. This girl's with me.
1: You were just a handsome stud because that car wasn't.
0: She is ride or die because that's the car we went on dates with. Or you know you're in a bad way when she's like, hey, what if we just took my car? And her car was a used Camry. It wasn't like we were cooking. But, no, I knew that girl liked me because of my car.
1: You know, Sharon and I had a 1974 Monte Carlo. It was 1982, by the way. But, yeah, we're on our second or third date. And that thing had 480,000. I mean, it had 200,000 miles plus on it. It had been hit on every side and fixed. I was on the third transmission and the second engine. Since I had bought it. I mean, I ran that car.
0: That's the most East Tennessee thing I've heard today.
1: And so we're on third date, and I'm explaining to her. I got $1.12 in my checking account, right? And I'm explaining to her how someday I'm going to be a millionaire. And we went across the railroad track, and the muffler fell off my car. I rolled up under the car with the toolbox, put it back on because I'd done it before, and we'll do it again after that, too. And she's like, oh, he's the one. How did that happen?
0: I'm marrying potential.
1: How did that happen? Well, it worked out for her. Rick is in Atlanta. Hey, Rick, what's up?
2: I need your help, Dave. Like Princess Leia says, Obi-Wan, you're my only hope. We are in a position where we thought we would not be. We've paid off everything. We have no debt, no mortgage, no nothing.
1: Good.
2: But we're in the process where, thanks to age and other things, we're needing to downsize and get a different house.
1: Okay.
2: We tried to get a HELOC to go ahead and pay for the house that we were thinking about, but because we have no credit score. And so no one will loan us money because we have no credit score. So we're hoping to sell our house and use the proceeds from the house to
1: pay for
2: the house that we're going to buy. I'm 65. I'll be 66 at the end of August.
1: How much in your nest egg?
2: 69. I took a chunk out of a 403B to pay off the mortgage, and we've just been
1: how much
2: money
1: in your nest egg?
2: Not enough. Honestly, I don't know.
1: What's not? I mean, some people think $2 million is not enough. What is in your nest egg?
0: Is it 50,000? Is it 800,000? Is it a million?
2: Actually, we don't really have one. We've got some cash on hand, but we don't have that much money. I have the pension that comes in. We do Social Security. And
1: so you cleaned out all of your retirement savings, and you have none in order to pay off your mortgage.
2: No, we've paid off the mortgage.
1: I know. You said you took the money out of the 403B to do it.
2: Right.
1: And now there's nothing in the 403B?
2: There's very little.
1: Like 50 grand?
2: We took a calculator. less than that.
1: Okay, okay, all right. I got the idea. That's close enough. Okay. Okay. So that's not a source of money. What's your home worth?
2: Last year it appraised at a little over four, but it's not in the best of shape, so we're probably going to be less than that.
1: Okay, and so how are you going to sell it?
2: We're going to do what we can. We're clearing stuff out. We're going to try and get everything out and get it as best shape that we can to get it fixed and just sell it as is and hope for the best.
0: Have you already signed a contract on a new place?
2: No.
0: Okay.
2: No.
1: Okay.
2: So,
1: listen, dude, you're broke. You have no money except this house and a pension that's coming in. And I don't want you to have a home equity loan. Because if the other deal, if it doesn't sell, you're going to have a home equity loan for 5 years. If this doesn't sell. And so I wouldn't go with this plan at all. No, I wouldn't do this. What I would do is put your house on the market and sell it and go rent something with the cash in your pocket for 6 months. And, or put your house up for sale. And then when it does sell, run by something and set up a simultaneous closing. But I would not put a home equity loan on your home and then go buy something. And then we'll put it on the market in the spring. And then, we got to work on it and it's going to be next fall. And then the market slows down and it takes you 2 years to sell it and you're paying a payment the whole time. And you don't have a payment now and you have no money now.
0: Would you recommend someone in his situation buy a house for $250,000 and put $150,000 back in retirement?
1: Yeah. Yeah. Put it back into investments. I don't know if you can put it into retirement or not, but
0: investments
1: for a nest egg. Yeah. So that you're not broke. He's talking about moving down.
0: You're right.
1: So I would I'd fix this house up as much as you can, get it ready, get it market ready, get a Ramsey trusted real estate agent to come over and talk to you about it, what you got to do to get it ready, what you put it on the market for, put it up for sale. And when it sells, delay the closing as long as you can. And then go out with money in hand, buy another house, contingent upon your house closing the same day, and you close it with the money from the sale of your house. I would not borrow money, period, in this situation. I wouldn't borrow money, period, but I certainly wouldn't in this situation.

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1: With SRN News, I'm Bob Agnew in Washington. President Trump has announced that the U.S. will be striking Iran tonight, and he says it's going to control of Karg Island. That's a main oil exporting area of Iran just off the coast. Controlling it could basically shut down Iran's entire oil economy. Damaging storms sweeping through the Midwest, disrupting flights at Chicago airports and knocking out power to hundreds of thousands of customers. The National Weather Service said it received more than a dozen reports of tornadoes yesterday across northern Missouri, Iowa, Kansas, and Illinois. The storms moved into the Chicago area in the afternoon, causing downed trees and some building damage. Hundreds of thousands of homes were left without power. Producer prices in the U.S. climbed last month at the fastest rate seen since November of 2022. Prices fueled by a big surge in energy. On Wall Street, the Dow was up 931 points. This is SRN News.
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8: 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I've been studying healthy bodies for 35 years, and what I've got to tell you may shock and surprise you, but if you listen up, it may change your life. In the world of sports performance, you're not going to find a more popular and important anabolic strength-boosting supplement than glutamine, therapeutic nutrient that does a lot more than build muscle. Glutamine's reputation as a go-to building nutrient is well-deserved, and it's been used as such by bodybuilders and weightlifters for decades. It can also help athletes after prolonged strenuous exercise by preventing the breakdown of muscle and reducing inflammation. You don't have to be a gym rat to enjoy its anabolic bodybuilding benefits. Breastfeeding infants depend on it as a growth-inducing element, and up to half of the amino acids in mother's milk are glutamine. And if you're hooked on

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1: 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Andrew's in Portland, Oregon. Hey, Andrew, what's up?
2: Hey, fellas. Thanks for taking my call. I appreciate it.
1: Sure.
2: So I recently got into a major accident, and it is putting a financial strain on me in the way of I don't know if I can afford my daughter's tuition anymore. So I was just kind of curious what you guys' thoughts on that were. The caveat is there's an emotional aspect of it to where, like, I rarely see her anymore. When she comes home, she spends all of her time at her mom's. She bails on me for Christmas and stuff like that. So I'm just kind of curious what you guys' thoughts are on that.
3: I would, this is tough to do when everything feels like it's happening all at once, but I would do my best to separate things. And okay. So right now what you're faced with is a mathematical reality. You have a relationship challenge, you've got issues over there on the side, but right now you have a math problem. And conflating the two makes it messier, and it's just going to cause more drama. You're going to have a hard conversation either way, but sitting down with your daughter and saying, this has happened and this is my financial reality, I can't continue to do this, and having this conversation as soon as possible because school starts up in a few months.
1: How much is the tuition?
2: My part, her mom and I are divorced, so my part of it is $12,000 a year. She's going to be
1: what
2: a
1: do
2: senior,
1: you make?
2: So, I was making 75, but the issue is I've been out of work since November because of this accident, so I'm on disability. So
1: are you going to be able? Are you permanently disabled?
2: I don't know yet. I'm still working on getting everything healed. There's lawyers involved, so it's a thing. So lots of MRIs, lots of doctor's appointments.
1: What happened to you? What's broken?
2: I got hit by a boat when I was snorkeling, and I can't say too much because it's still a legal thing, but I'll just say that I got hit by a boat while I was snorkeling. So,
1: okay. So I mean, lawyers don't heal you. I'm more trying to figure out, aside from the fact there's obviously a lawsuit and obviously that you're going to get a collection from that at some
2: correct.
1: Point, I'm more worried about you. Are you going to be able to get back to work? Is your body healing enough that you're going to be able to do something?
2: I mean, it's been 7 months, and I've had a couple shots, and it hasn't even touched it. So it's kind of looking towards maybe finding a different career path because it's a very physical job that I have. So.
1: Okay, that's fair. Okay. All right, so you're living on short-term disability insurance, right?
2: Yeah, and I just got kicked to COBRA, my health insurance, so I'm paying for COBRA now. So,
1: mm-hmm. So what is your temporary income?
2: $3,000 a month.
1: Okay. And obviously everyone knows you had this accident last, your ex and your daughter know that you had this accident, right?
2: Correct.
1: Yeah. Okay.
2: Yeah. And I messaged the mom and said, hey, is there any way that like I can help, you know, and she wasn't very receptive. So.
3: Is this part of a settlement or is this just a handshake agreement?
2: This is just a handshake agreement.
3: Okay.
1: Yeah. Okay. Well, I think as soon as possible you call your daughter, like

0: today and say, hun, I don't have any money. I don't have a job because I've got this, this, and this wrong from the wreck or from the accident. And for right now, I'm not going to be able to pay your tuition, my okay. part of it. I even if I wanted to, I couldn't. And it okay. really has nothing to do with the relationship. It's just you simply, like John said, you simply mathematically do not have the money.
1: Okay.
0: Is that, that's correct. Am I missing something? I mean, do you have $1 million in a bank account I'm missing?
1: No, I had this money set aside. I sold a place and I moved in with a girlfriend. And so I had this money set aside, but
0: how much money do you have set aside from that situation?
1: I have 10 left.
0: $10,000 left from selling the house?
1: Yes, because she goes to a really expensive school. I've already paid $37,500 to help.
0: No, that's not what I'm asking. I'm asking,
1: okay.
0: you sold a house and you got a lump sum, and all you have right. left of that, all that money is $10,000.
1: Correct.
0: Where did all that money go?
1: Tuition. Her tuition.
2: You only made $50,000 on the sale of the house?
1: Yes.
2: Okay.
0: Okay. Yeah, I'm not going to be able to pay tuition this next semester.
1: Okay.
0: But until I get an income going and get enough healed and I have my new career in place and start making some money, I'm not going to be able to help you, hon. I'd like to and I know that that's what we talked about, but we also didn't talk about me getting run over with a boat.
1: Right.
0: And so that happened and I don't have any income. And I don't have the margin to give you a $12,000 gift right now.
2: And my hope right. would be that if y'all had the tightest relationship ever and she came and saw you all the time, y'all were always having lunch together once a week, you'd still be having the same conversation.
0: Exact same conversation.
1: Yeah, okay.
0: We're not doing this to punish her for not coming around and ditching you at Christmas. This is just you simply don't have the money.
1: Okay.
0: Yeah,
1: I appreciate that.
0: I mean, if she came around all the time, you still wouldn't have the money.
1: Correct. Yeah.
0: Yeah. Yeah. And just make sure you keep that bucketed separate and by the way, you never come see me. This is not the same conversation.
2: Right.
1: Right. Okay.
2: And steel yourself, brother. She's getting an earful from her mom about all the money you got from the sale of the house. It's in some secret account somewhere. And you know that she's a senior. She's going to be upset. She should be upset. All that's right and good and fair. You just have to continue to tell the truth and be a person of integrity. And you're going to weather the storm of an upset 21-year-old. That's just, that's part of being a parent.
1: Yeah. Okay.
2: I hate this happening to you, man.
0: Yeah. I'm sorry. I hope you heal, man. Dude, I've been a diver
2: forever,
0: for decades, several hundred dives, and there's nothing scarier than a boat going over the top of your head.
2: I've never had that happen. I can't imagine it.
0: It's like I'm 40 feet deep or 80 feet deep, and I'm still scared of it. It's not coming down there. It's not a submarine, but golly, that just gives me chills. He was snorkeling, and so he's just below the surface probably, or right at the surface, and this boat, ooh, wow. Scary stuff right there. Ooh. John's in San Diego. John, what's up?
3: Hey, guys. I really appreciate you taking my call. It's an honor to speak to both of you.
0: You too.
3: You guys are my favorite hosts.
0: Well, thank you.
3: So basically, a rundown. I've been a mechanic for 30 years. I lost my job. I was I know you talk a lot about diesel mechanics. That was my trade. I started a job at $83,000 a year. I was there for 2 months and I was very foolish. And, I bought a couple items that I've always been wanting. I'm a guitar player. I lead worship at my church. And I think John Deloney, I don't know if I've heard you like guitars also, but
2: my wife says I have a problem, but go ahead.
3: I bought a Gibson J45.
2: As you should.
3: And then,
2: only if you can afford it.
0: But yes, then you lost your job. Amazing. So yeah. What's that guitar worth?
3: And then I lost the job. So it's worth, because I was stupid and I actually etched my initials to prevent me from being tempted to sell it. I know it's like,
0: what is it worth?
2: Yeah, well, if you sell it.
3: I'd say around probably $1,300 to $1,500.
0: Okay. And how much debt do you have?
3: I have a total of $12,000.
0: Okay.
2: Yeah, sorry, brother. That guitar's got to go. I've sold guitars to pay bills and to get myself out of credit card mess. I've done the exact thing. I hate it, but you got to.

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6: 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And always do your best to remember that no matter what you do in this life, what matters to me is that you keep doing. Inspire kids to do at 4-H.org.

0: Becky's in Oklahoma City. Hi, Becky. How are you?
1: Hi, I'm good, Dave. How are you?
0: Better than I deserve. How can we help?
1: So my husband and I purchased and remodeled a house, and the first contractor that we hired left the job, which caused us to hire another contractor and pay about an additional $75,000 to finish.
0: Why? You had overdrawn, you'd over-advanced the first contractor?
1: Yes, essentially.
0: Why would you do that?
1: A lesson learned there. They told us that they had ordered materials and things were being delivered, and of course they weren't, so then we ended up with, you know, no materials and the money paid. So we have consulted with an attorney, and we do have a case that we could take against them.
0: Mm-hmm.
1: However, he did tell us, you know, be prepared. This could cost upwards of $25,000, you know, hopefully less, but a worst case scenario, that's kind of what he has seen in his experience.
0: Okay. And
1: so,
0: that sounds honest. And the contractor that bailed on you that you would be suing, are they wealthy?
1: That is our concern. So we originally were a little concerned that they may not be able to pay us. The first refund they offered us was a little under $6,000, which obviously was not anywhere close to appropriate. And so our attorney had asked us some of those questions, and he did ask us about assets they have. We know they do own two properties, and those are in the business name. So that's something that we're trying to now take into consideration. You know, we obviously
0: I mean, are they mortgaged to the hilt?
1: One of them is paid for in full, but it is a lot that it looks like they're building a property on. And the other one appears to have about $50,000 in equity from what I can find from their current mortgage owed, filed, and then like a Zillow estimate.
0: Is there not a construction loan lien against the other property that they're building on?
1: There is not. Nope, I have not found any liens filed on it.
2: Mm-hmm. How much money did he walk away with?
0: So it cost him $75,000.
1: Yeah. So in the end, but to finish our house, we had to pay an additional $75,000.
0: So what would you'd be suing for $100,000, right?
1: We would be suing. The case would be for $75,000. If we could have them pay attorney costs to include up to that $25,000, that would be $100,000. Yes, if that's what you mean.
0: That's what I was going.
1: Yeah. Yeah.
0: Okay.
1: Yeah.
0: I'm going to sue him for everything. If you're going after him, go after him.
1: Yeah, absolutely. So, and part of it,
0: you want to be very, very, very sure that they have the money before you pursue this.
1: Right.
0: Or that you could get a property or you can get something out of it, okay? Because if you get a judgment lien of $100,000 against somebody who has no money, it was completely useless.
1: Right.
0: And you're going to find the court system to be a complete pain in the butt.
1: Okay.
0: We have this idea in America that there is justice in our court system, and it's not been my experience.
1: Mm-hmm.
0: And so I avoid it if I can. Sometimes I have to defend myself, and I do that all the way to the bottom, right? But, yeah, you definitely have been wronged. You definitely should be able to recoup the money morally, emotionally, mm-hmm. psychologically, financially. But this is going to be 2 years of your life, and it only is going to get you money if they have an asset that you can get a hold of.
1: Right, and that's kind of where we were. You know, our attorney told us we can seize assets, but okay, do we just file a lien behind
0: in Oklahoma, I don't know what you do. You'd have to ask your attorney. But in most states, Texas you can't, but in most states you would take a lien against that lot that's worth $100,000,
1: mm-hmm.
0: and either in turn they go borrow the money and pay you out, mm-hmm. or you have a sheriff's sale and you sell the lot, and whatever the lot brings you get.
1: Okay.
0: And then the same thing again until you get your 100. But you're going to be in the foreclosure business and in the taking liens on property business. And because I'm guessing these goobers don't have any money sitting in a checking account. It's not a multi-million-dollar operation. This is a crook.
1: No. Yes.
0: Part of the reason he left is he's incompetent. Part of it's because he's crooked.
1: Correct.
2: Okay, can I throw something else out here?
1: Sure.
2: This is not This is not have anything to do with math, okay?
1: Okay.
2: And I've gotten myself in trouble with this mindset, but it tends to be where my head goes first. You may not recoup your money if you choose to sue him, but I'm thinking about the family that hires this guy that doesn't have the ability to go track down another 75 grand one day. And is there a possibility you can expose this person to protect future families?
1: Yes, and that has kind of been a thought in our minds as well is, you know, okay, let's say worst case scenario, we broke even or maybe we're even out a little bit. Could we help protect this from happening to somebody else? Because I'm honestly surprised it hasn't yet, you know?
2: That may be a futile thing, a futile thing, but I don't know. I can't stand people who operate. What was the call like when you said, hey, you took $75,000 and they said, well, we'll give you six. How did that call even go?
1: Not very well. I was asking for spreadsheets and receipts and things to understand because we wanted them to finish the job and we were like, we're not asking you to work for free. We want to pay you if we owe you money, but we have to understand where our prior money we've paid you has gone. And they were just not wanting to provide that information. You know, just saying that basically we were always in agreement. And I said, no, we're not, because I have text messages from you that show that we had a difference in communication. And so they just weren't very friendly about it.
2: So their story is you owed us this money.
1: Correct. Yeah. And that we still owed them more, even though they couldn't tell us what we owed them more for.
2: Oh, nice.
1: And so then ultimately I said, well, I think our funds have been misused somewhere. And then that caused them to say, we're not coming back to finish your house. So we said, okay, well, if that's how it is, then we expect the materials we've paid for to be delivered, and we want a refund for any labor that hasn't been done that we've paid for. We want a refund for materials that we've paid for that can't be delivered here, and that's where they turned out, that there was about $6,000 worth. So.
2: Yeah, that gets my blood boiling. I can't stand bullies. It gets me fired up.
1: Yeah. And that's what's been hard too, is, you know, there's obviously been a lot of emotion wrapped up in the case, but at the end of the day, we're thinking, well, what's the most financially smart decision? And we're not going to go into debt for this. You know, we refuse to take out a loan to pay for court.
0: The most financially smart decision is forget it and move on.
2: Right.
1: Yeah.
0: That's the most financially smart decision. But then the question is, you know, do you need to punch a hole in the universe here? And sometimes you do. You know,
1: right.
0: Sometimes you do. And I have done that a couple of times.
2: My wife has told me there's too many holes in the universe, John. Stop punching. That's it again. Yeah. That's my bit.
0: It's going to cost you more in emotion, more in money, more in time and running this over and over and over in your head, then it's going to benefit you.
1: Yeah, yeah.
0: You know, so, and, you know, it you're just not going to go in 20 minutes in front of Judge Wapner or Judge Judy, and they're going to go, oh, you ripped these people off. Give them $75,000. You know, that's not right. How this goes, okay?
1: Right.
0: This is a long, drawn-out, blood-sucking process. So be steeled, be emotionally buffered, ready to go in for the long marathon if you're going to do this.
2: And shout out Dave for the Judge Wapner reference.
0: Yeah.
2: How great is that?
0: There you go.
2: That's OG call out right there.
0: Well, I mean, before there was Judy,
2: there was Judge Wapner. Yeah. Well done, man.

0: If you want to win with money in 2026, you can't keep living normal. Normal's broke. You need a plan. 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
3: Breaking news at Town Hall. I'm Bob Agnew at Washington. There's a guilty plea in a deadly shooting in Minnesota.
4: Vance Belter was charged with murdering Minnesota House Speaker Melissa Hortman and her husband Mark and shooting State Senator John Hoffman and his wife Yvette. Belter came to the homes disguised as a police officer and driving a fake squad car. U.S. Attorney Daniel Rosen says the guilty plea was in exchange for dropping the death penalty.
5: To ensure that he never sees freedom again in his entire life, that was an opportunity that we just could not pass up.
4: Friends describe Belter as an evangelical Christian and occasional preacher who had struggled to find work. I'm Ed Donahue.
3: A warning for Iran coming from President Trump in a post on Truth Social. He writes that at some point in the not too distant future, we will be taking Karg Island and other oil infrastructure points and assume total control of their oil and gas markets, much like we have with Venezuela. The president said the small island off the coast of Iran is home to a major oil terminal considered to be the country's economic lifeline. Damaging storms sweeping through the Midwest, disrupting flights at Chicago airports and knocking out power to hundreds of thousands of customers.
6: We do have a flight risk in the excessive rainfall outlook. It's fairly broad, and it does encompass some pretty significant population centers, including areas like Des Moines, Iowa, the Quad City, Chicago, Milwaukee, Rockford, and Illinois, and then Madison, Wisconsin, and then extending all the way up and even to like Green Bay.
3: Forecaster Scott Klebauer with the National Weather Service. It says that it received more than a dozen reports of tornadoes yesterday across northern Missouri, Iowa, Kansas, and Illinois. After years of preparation, a supersized World Cup has finally arrived. It's already the world's biggest sporting event, but this year's tournament takes it to new heights, hosted by three countries, the U.S., Canada, and Mexico. This year's tournament was expanded to 48 teams. More on these stories at townhall.com.
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8: 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Visa ensures the secure transactions. Concerns, though, do include potential unauthorized purchases, but Visa plans to implement very strong safeguards. Jason Walker reporting.
3: Federal prosecutors on Wednesday announced criminal charges against former Cuban President Raul Castro. That's tied to the 1996 downing of civilian planes flown by Miami-based exiles as the administration escalates pressure on the socialist government there. Breaking news and analysis at townhall.com. An historic comeback has left the New York Knicks one win away from their first title in 53 years.
9: The New York Knicks have made NBA history with an NBA Finals record 29-point comeback victory against the San Antonio Spurs in Game 4. New York faced the largest non-bubble home halftime deficit in Finals history and trailed 81-52 early in the third quarter before mounting the historic rally to win 107-106. OG Anunoby's tip-in of a Jalen Brunson missed three with 1.2 seconds left sealed the win. Spurs star Victor Wembanyama missed two key free throws with a minute 47 left. New York leads the series 3-1 and can close out its first championship since 1973 on Saturday. I'm Geffen Coolball.
3: On Wall Street at the closing bell, the Dow Jones Industrial Average was up 929 points. NASDAQ gained 640. More of these stories at townhall.com.
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0: Welcome back to the Ramsey Show in the Fairwinds Credit Union studio. I'm Dave Ramsey. Dr. John Deloney is my co-host. Claire is in Charleston, South Carolina. Hi, Claire. How are you?
1: I'm doing well. How are y'all?
0: Better than we deserve. What's up?
1: I really appreciate you guys giving me some advice on this issue. I see a train coming down the tunnel, and I'm stuck on the tracks. My parents are a little bit past retirement age, and they do not have two nickels to rub together to make a fire. But they are always coming back to me and relying on me to help them out constantly. I even paid their bills for them for a very long time, all their utilities and what have you, for a very long time. And I finally had to put my foot down and say, no more. This is ridiculous. You guys have made a lot of money and got a lot of money, and they just blow every dime there is and keep coming back to the well. But now the well is, hey, I need money for groceries. Hey, I need money for medicine and things of that nature. I'm debt-free. I've saved up. I've done everything. I've went by your principles. And now I'm not sure what I need to do to help them out.
0: What is your nest egg? What's your net worth?
1: Mine is, without my house, I have about $300,000 saved.
0: I'm sorry, how much again?
1: $300,000 okay. Saved with my savings account.
0: And how old are you?
1: I am 45.
0: And what do you make?
1: I make $130,000 a year.
0: And are you single?
1: I am. It's just me and my daughter.
0: Okay. And how old are mom and dad?
1: Mom has turned 74,
0: mm-hmm.
1: and she just went through a really bad bout at the hospital last year, mm-hmm. where she can't do anything anymore. And my father, he is 69, and he is working part-time, and he has, like, a bunch of side hustles. But they still owe everybody money and taxes and Social Security, and just they owe everybody money. So they're so stuck.
0: They owe Social Security?
1: Yeah.
0: How do you owe? So they're supposed to be getting Social Security.
1: I do not know. It was something they did. They were taking Social Security while one of them was working, because they were still working in full-time while taking Social Security. I don't know the whole thing, but they just keep looking at me.
0: They're now getting Social Security checks, right?
1: They are, but they're going to start garnishing all of their money because they owe it back.
0: Social Security.
1: They got an overpayment. Yes. So they're in a really tough spot.
0: And what's their home worth?
1: They have no home. They are renting. And I pay for their car for them, so they haven't got to ever worry about that. So I don't know what else to do to help them.
0: So, wait a minute, you're paying a car payment, or you bought them a car?
1: No, I bought their car.
0: Okay, so they have a car.
1: With cash.
0: Okay.
1: Mm-hmm.
0: All right. But basically, you're sure they have no income coming from Social Security, or this is just the story they told?
1: Well, they have income coming in right now, mm-hmm. and I'm trying to work with the Social Security Administration to not garnish so much so they can still live,
0: mm-hmm.
1: And all the paperwork, and I'm working on Medicaid, I'm working on all these things trying to help them out, but I just can't keep all the plates in the air spinning and also deplete everything that I've worked.
0: Are you their
1: so
0: only
1: hard.
0: Child?
1: No. I'm a child. I'm one of 10.
0: Where's the other ones?
1: Some of them are adopted, and they're very young. So they're just now starting their life out. So I've not asked them for anything. The other ones, they are not financially stable whatsoever. I am the only one that has no debt, that has bought a house, that has done all the things and done the responsible things. Everybody else has went kind of sideways.
0: Okay, you do not have the money to 100% support two households. You don't make enough.
1: No, okay. Absolutely
0: so not. So you're going to have to decide a dollar amount $1 or more that you are going to commit to this?
1: I did that already.
0: Okay.
1: And
0: then after that, after that, the answer is just no.
1: Okay.
0: It's just no. I'm sorry, Mom. I just don't have the money. I'm sorry, Dad. I have this much money, and I'm giving you enough to cover your lights and your groceries. There's that coming in, and I can't cover the other stuff. You're going to have to do something else. You have to figure it out.
1: Yeah, because I did that for years, and they took the little bit of money they did have and blew it.
0: Well,
1: so that's why I guess because I
0: well, you get to decide. You get to you told me three times how bad they are with money, which means you resent giving them money. So a zero is a possible amount to give them.
1: Okay.
0: Or
1: I'm just trying to honor them and take
0: no,
1: care
0: you're
1: of
0: not
1: them
0: honoring
1: sure
0: them.
1: Okay.
0: That's bull. That's honor your parents from the Bible does not mean give money to people who are misbehaving. That is not what that Bible reference means. It means that that we honor the office of father, the office of mother. But if your mother's doing cocaine, we don't give her cocaine and call that honoring your mother. That's bull.
1: Yes, sir.
0: Okay? So, no, they're misbehaving, and we're not going to honor their misbehavior, period. Now, you get to decide how involved you still want to be in this. You could go all the way to, I'm going to give you $500 a month, and you're going to give me your Social Security check and control of your money, and you don't get to spend anything except what I say. And that way I know you're buying groceries and your lights are kept on because you people are acting like you're 14 years old and you live in Congress. Actually, there's 14-year-olds that do a better job than you people. And so
1: you're correct.
0: You know, you can go that far and just take over and take care of them as if they're complete imbeciles, which they may be, okay? Or you can say, I'm going to do nothing. I've done all I'm going to do. Good luck with it over there. Figure it out, boys and girls. You're freaking adults. You can say that. There's nothing wrong morally with any of that. But you decide where in there. But your problem, what's driving you crazy, is there is a constant moving target that you have allowed. And once you say no more moving target, then you're going 100% chance you're going to get pushback from them.
1: Okay.
0: Because they're boundaryless people, and when you set a boundary with boundaryless people, 100% of the time they resist it.
2: And you have in the past, and they've run right through it, right?
1: Yes.
0: Yeah. So, Mom and Dad, I'm going to give you this amount of money and no more, and I'm just going to send you the check, and y'all figure it out.
2: I'll tell you what I would do. I would buy grocery cards, and I would pay directly to the light company. I'm not giving anybody money anymore.
0: Yeah, that's good too.
1: Yeah,
0: I'm going to send you $200 worth of grocery cards from Publix every month, and I'm going to pay your light bill through the end of the year.
2: There's no way that you don't feel bad about what comes next. The person I want you to not feel bad about is you.
0: Yeah, 100% chance they're going to piss you off.

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0: Mary is in Virginia. Hi, Mary. How are you?
1: Hi. Thank you for taking my call.
0: Sure. What's up?
1: I, about 2 weeks ago, discovered over $100,000 in debt from my husband that I was previously unaware of. We are a military family, and he will retire in 8 months. So I'm trying to wrap my head around all of it and how I can pay that off in 8 months, since our economic situation will change drastically then. And I was looking at a HELOC, even though that's not something that I necessarily want to do, but I'm wondering if that is going to be our best option, because, again, we'll, like, completely lose his paycheck in 8 months. Not completely, obviously, like, he'll get retirement, but
0: How long has he been in the military?
1: 22 years.
0: Okay, so he's getting 20-year retirement, which is pretty strong.
1: Yes.
2: What's the debt?
1: $92,262.85 from two cars, a credit card, and a personal expense. And then I found a fourth account, like F-O-R-T-H, where it looks like he submitted to get them to negotiate the debts, and there was $28,532 in there. And then I have $33,000 in credit card debt as well, too.
0: Okay, so you guys were not handling your money together. He's handling his money over here, and he wasn't hiding it. He just didn't tell you. I mean, you don't have car debt with cars sitting in the driveway, and you're confused that we own cars. You knew you own cars.
1: Yeah, we've been married for 5 years, and I tried to combine our finances, and he fought it like an uphill battle up until last month when he pulled money from a joint account. And when I was asking why he needed that much money, I just kind of like really put my foot down, and I was like, I really need access to all the accounts. And that's when everything kind of just unpacked, because I realized that he had been pulling money from other accounts. He was spending $800 on eating out, $300 on gaming, and there's just...
0: You guys really had substantially separate lives.
1: Yes, financially.
0: No, 100%. I mean lives. Your lives were separate. He had a whole life over there to the side that you weren't even half watching.
1: I mean, I knew that he was eating out all the time, and the gaming, it's just, I didn't know that it was that severe. Yeah. And even when I brought it up about him eating at home and all these things, he just wasn't. And it just, the car thing was something that caused a huge fight.
0: Right, so now where is his head today? Because he was bullheaded and didn't want to do anything smart back then. Is he now still defensive of this ridiculous position?
1: When I took over everything and I basically couldn't sleep and saw everything, I had to sit him down and say, for my mental capacity and my like nervous system regulation, I need everything. So I took his cards. He's only living on cash as of the last 2 weeks. If he needs something, he has to ask me for it. I removed every like credit card off of Amazon, DoorDash. Like, I've deleted everything from his phone. Like, I needed to have complete control of everything. And so I now have complete control of the finances, and he hasn't said anything. I don't know that he's on board, but he's just...
2: Well, this will last for a second.
1: Yes, it's not going to last. That's obviously not sustainable.
2: Right. So think of it as, the words we use around here is financial infidelity.
1: Yes.
2: You found out he was cheating on you, and it's important to come up with a 7-day plan and then another 7-day plan on... I need to know that I can trust you for 7 days. And that's often like when somebody cheats on you, like, I want no more phone, no more this, right? And but you got to do this money thing together.
1: I don't think he wants to, but
2: and you have to ask if behavior is a language, he's telling you, I don't want to be married to you. I'm not interested in sharing a life with you. I like you at home taking care of the stuff so I can go do whatever I want, buy cars I can't afford and go out to meals I can't afford, but I don't want to build a life with you.
1: Mm-hmm.
2: Right? And that's hard to metabolize, but if behavior is a language, that's what he's telling you, pretty loud and clear. So when you said, hey, both of these cars, we're selling them tomorrow, what's the response?
1: He would ask, how is he getting to work? I'm
2: Uber,
1: stay home with the kids.
2: A bicycle. Right? Because if you sell both these cars, that clears up a chunk of the debt, right?
0: A scooter.
2: Yeah, get him a moped.
0: No, I'm not kidding.
2: I'm not playing at all. Yeah, I mean, this is a big deal, but the fracture is, I mean, or you're not retiring. You go back, you reenlist for 4 more years because we don't have the money to retire.
1: yeah, he can't realist. Like, he's at the rank where he can't. Like, there's a possibility that he could advance in August, but he's not. That's not a guarantee, obviously. And so he's tapped out. He's done as much time as he can.
2: Well,
1: so
2: the
1: timeline is not moving.
2: Okay, but then it's he retires from the military and goes and gets a job the next day.
1: Yeah.
2: Right.
1: Yeah.
0: And takes a military retirement, and all those checks go in one pile to clean this mess up.
1: Mm-hmm.
0: Okay. So if we sell all the cars, we don't have $100,000 in debt, right?
1: No, we also have three houses. So that's
0: Big, we'll sell two of them.
1: Which is not what I want to do, because two of them are rented out.
0: I don't want you to do any of this. I didn't want you to discover that this separate life you were leading led to an absolute disaster because your husband was moronic with the handling of his side of the money. And you guys never bothered to be intertwined enough in your marriage to know what the other one was doing. I don't want any of that for you, but that is where we are. You have $100,000 in debt. And no, I would not take out a home equity loan and keep another property that's an investment property and run the debt up on my home, because right now, all this debt is in his name, right? You didn't sign any of it.
1: No.
0: Okay. So, I mean, if there's a divorce, it's his. So I'm not running up a home equity loan on our home.
2: Especially if his...
0: In case this whole thing comes crashing down.
2: If he hasn't fallen on the floor in front of you and said, I'm going to do whatever it takes, I want to keep this marriage all...
0: Instead, he's just sitting over there sucking his thumb in the corner like a whipped pup.
2: Yeah, so you're going to take out a home equity loan, put your house on the block, and then he may go buy another car tomorrow.
1: I mean, when I started telling him how this is ridiculous, the amount of debt, he tried to say, throw it in my face that it was the house's fault. I'm the investor in the family, I guess. And so he was like, the house's fault. And I was like, you can't say that this started when we started buying houses, because you didn't have anything to your name before you got married to me.
2: How much equity do you have in those houses?
1: My property that I bought before we were married has over 200,000 equity in it. The property that we bought together when we got married has over maybe 50. And then the last property, which is the one that is the one that we're not losing money on, it's just the one that we live in and the one that's the hardest, because it was a multifamily, because I thought I could scale up, because again, like you said, we were living separate financial lives, and I thought that that's where we were at, is the one that even if I tried to sell it, we would maybe break even. We would clear our overhead as far as bills, but this house still needs work.
2: Okay, but you just told me two really easy things. You sell the joint house y'all bought together, and it brings in 50 grand, and then you sell both the cars, and you're debt-free.
1: Okay.
2: I mean, none of this you want to do, but again, I'm way more worried about your marriage and your financial situation, to be honest with you.
1: So am I.
0: Yeah. Yeah, you guys have got to grow past this and combine everything and become a team, not a scolding mother.
2: And that means you don't buy rental houses without y'all both saying, this is what we want to do together. We want to be landlords.
0: Yeah,
2: and he doesn't buy.
0: There's no more you and me. There's now we. Or there's not going to be a we. Because you guys, this is exposed. This situation has exposed the weakness in the system that you were using. The system you were using doesn't work. We do not find in all the data and the research and the people that we study, people who become wealthy living extremely separate lives while married. They just don't. And this is the reason. Is this kind of stuff happens. We only find that they're hand in glove working together, symbiotic and aligned on our values and aligned on our goals and aligned on our targets and pointing and firing at the target together. And you guys got to get back to that. And then you've also got to get rid of the debt. And the way you get rid of the debt is sell the house and the cars.

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1: This is an SR News Special Report. I'm Bob Agnew in Washington. President Trump is sounding very much like he's reached a deal with Iran that could end the war, certainly calling off the strike that he had threatened on Karg Island earlier today. The president said today that what he called a great settlement has been reached and a signing could take place as soon as this weekend, likely in Europe. Iran has not confirmed any such agreement has been achieved. Mr. Trump had earlier said he called off new military strikes at Iran hours after threatening to escalate the war. Mr. Trump said final points and concepts of a potential deal had been approved by, in his words, all parties involved, including the U.S. and Middle East countries. He did not list Iran on that list. The president said the Strait of Hormuz will reopen as soon as an agreement with Iran is signed. Again, that's something he has said could happen over the weekend. No confirmation yet, however, from Tehran. This has been an SR...
2: Hey, everybody, this is Dr. McCollum, and I have this amazing guy, Gary, here, who's a new patient to our office, and he just came up to the front and started talking about stuff, and I wanted you to just express what you were telling us.
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2: Thank you so much. 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
6: What do you think about this?
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6: You refer to people as stupid, so that I am, you know, by default, smart. Here I am. Today my co-host is stupid.
7: Well,
6: no?
7: I mean, that's not very nice.
6: Well, I don't, you know. What are you talking about, stupid?
7: Well,
6: see? You see how that works? See,
7: I sound smarter
6: when I call people stupid. Hey, stupid. And then I'm, you know.
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10: 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I've been studying healthy bodies for 35 years, and what I've got to tell you may shock and surprise you, but if you listen up, it may change your life. In the book Man's Search for Meaning, the Austrian psychiatrist Dr. Viktor Frankl describes his traumatic experience in Nazi death camps and how it led to his creation of logotherapy, a therapeutic way of working with the psyche and for healing from post-traumatic stress. According to Frankl, the first step to healing is to find meaning in our harrowing experience. What good can come out of it? How will it make us better, stronger, or more effective? Secondly, we must be able to characterize an endpoint. Can we see the light at the end of the tunnel?
11: and our experience must make sense to us. We have to know why it's happening to us and why we're participating. Say we're confronted with the death of someone close to us. To find the meaning necessary to help us deal with what could otherwise be devastating and overwhelming, logotherapy would have us first find significance in our loss. Maybe it relieved the deceased of their suffering, or possibly we want to apply some religious importance, say they're in a better place, heaven, or in God's hands. Secondly, it would suggest we look for a positive end to our tale of angst. Maybe it'll make the survivor stronger, or perhaps there's some lesson to be learned. And finally, the logotherapist would recommend that we look for a cause and logic, even in the case of seemingly random violence. Perhaps by acknowledging

0: Buying or selling a home is a big decision. With so much conflicting housing market news, hard to know what's really going on. We keep up with the market and all the trends and do all the research. And if you want to know what's going on, go to RamseySolutions.com/market or click the link in the show notes if you're listening on the podcast or YouTube, and you'll be like up to date on what's really going on, that kind of thing. So that's the whole idea. Now, if you're going to get an agent, you want to get a Ramsey trusted agent, because that's someone, if you're going to buy or sell, that does a whole bunch of transactions and that we have spent time with. We trust them because they're excellent at what they do. Proven professionals. Mark's in Omaha, Nebraska. Mark, what's up?
1: Hey, Dave. So I just graduated college. I lived on campus all 4 years. And I'm officially, you know, moving out now and going to tackle the world. But my question is, while researching places, I have discovered that rent isn't just the number listed. And obviously, there's a bunch more expenses, gas, electric, Wi-Fi. So with this being my official move out, my first official move out into my own place and not in a college dorm, how much should I be willing to spend and still be confident in the place I live?
0: 25% of your take-home pay or less.
2: Is that for rent and all the...
0: No, just the rent.
2: Just the rent, yeah.
1: On just the rent.
0: Or less.
1: Okay.
0: That's the most. Less is good because rent, what are you doing when you're renting? We're sitting there planning to buy. And we're planning to buy by saving money to buy someday. 3 years, 2 years, whatever, right? And the more rent we pay, the less money we can save. So, or less is a good number.
1: Okay.
0: The least possible rent that you can get by is the best number. But 25% is your max.
1: Okay.
0: What's the new job? What are you making?
1: $89,000.
0: Doing what?
1: Electrical engineer.
2: Congrats, man.
0: Way to go. First job out of college making $90,000. What a world we live in. Look at you. Way to go.
2: Do you have any student loan debt coming out?
1: I do not.
0: Bro, how'd you do that?
1: I was very blessed. My parents.
0: Yeah, you were blessed. Where'd you go to college?
1: I went to a small school in Pella, Iowa.
0: Okay, good for you. And you're going to be living in Omaha, or where are you going to be living?
1: I'm moving down to Lincoln.
0: Okay, good for you. All right.
2: Hey, if you can sit, if you can live dorm life for 2 years, 3 years, and just
0: stack cash.
2: Meaning don't rent something fancy. Rent something that your mom, when she comes to visit you, goes, I thought you were doing well.
0: Ooh, I'm worried about you. Do I need to pray for you?
2: Yeah. And if you can, God help you, don't buy a new car. Just keep the same car. Even though all your colleagues will be like, what are you doing, man? Just park at the back of the lot. Or park in the front. Just
0: 3 years of doing that straight out of college, making 90, you're going to stack cash. Let me tell you how I know this is going to work. We did the largest survey of millionaires ever done, Mark, 10,167 of them. One of the things we researched was what occupations showed up the most often among millionaires. Number one occupation among millionaires, engineer. You.
1: Wait.
0: You. I'm excited for you, brother. It's going to be an awesome life ahead of you.
2: But listen, you're not prepared for all of the people who are going to be barking at you when they know that you're doing well about what you should be doing. You should be buying a new car. You should be buying all new suits. You should be getting a fancy apartment. If you can weather that noise for a couple of 3 years, you will set future you up so, so well.
0: Yeah. Write this down and put it on your mirror. Dogs don't bark at parked cars.
2: What does that mean?
0: Well, if you're moving and you're doing stuff, somebody's going to be barking.
2: Oh, there you go.
0: 100% of the time. So everybody's got an opinion about your money. Just get ready.
2: But by the way, this is a great example. Parents were able to support him and take care of him, take care of his college. But also, it's clear they taught him well, because he's asking good questions at 21. 21-year-old me with no college debt, making 90 grand, that's way more than

0: I was making. But I would have been, I would have ended that year at 100 grand in debt.
1: Man. Oh, yeah, for sure. Got to buy a house, got to buy a car, got to buy, got to buy, got to buy, got to buy, got to buy, got to buy, got to buy.
0: I would have had a cool guitar.
1: I get the got to buys. Yeah, you do. And this young man is just like, he's asking, okay, how can I, what's, how, what should I spend on rent? And he actually called like a national show to ask that.
0: That's, and I bet Lincoln, more. Nebraska, I don't know the market, but I bet the Midwest is a good place to
1: fairly affordable.
0: Get a, you know, get a nice three bedroom, two bath house in a few years. Man, he could be off
1: pay
0: to the
1: cash
0: races.
1: For it if he watches what he's doing. Yep. It could happen. It happens in America right now among 21-year-olds. Turns out socialism does suck, and capitalism is amazing. All right. Ashley's with us in Raleigh, North Carolina. Hey, Ashley. How can we help?
2: Hi. How are you?
1: Better than I deserve.
2: Thank you for taking my call. I'm wondering if financially my husband can retire early due to health concerns.
1: Okay.
2: I think he can, but he doesn't want to quit because he doesn't want to put that burden on me to work longer and be the sole provider.
1: What do you make?
2: I make $130,000.
1: And if he retires, is there any money coming from his retirement? How old is he?
2: He's 57.
1: Okay.
2: So no, he'll be retiring without any retirement right now.
1: And what does he make today?
2: $100,000.
1: Okay, so your income's going to go in half. From 230 to 130, right?
2: Correct. Mm-hmm.
1: Okay. Ed, can you do that?
2: I think we can.
1: It's not a thing. It's
0: a
1: math. The math problem.
0: That's how I did math in elementary school. I think it's four times four is.
2: Yes, math-wise, we can.
1: Okay, so you did a budget on your income, and you can exist on that budget.
2: I have done a budget, yes.
1: On your income.
2: Yes,
1: it and just he looked at it, and he looked at it, and so how old are you?
2: I'm 55.
1: And how much is in your all's nest eggs?
2: About $1 million.
1: Good for you. Well done. House paid for yet?
2: $75,000 on it.
1: You broke up. Do it again.
2: We have $75,000 left on it.
1: Okay. How much do you have in savings? That's not retirement.
2: $130,000.
1: Pay off the house today.
2: Okay.
1: That was easy. And now it's a lot easier to live on 130 than it was 10 minutes ago.
2: Yes,
1: okay.
2: For sure.
1: Good. I like it so far. What's his health condition at 57?
2: He has heart disease.
1: Okay. And has had heart surgery or is going to? Or?
2: Yes, he has.
1: He had heart surgery?
2: Yes.
1: Okay. And it didn't repair? He's not going to come back or what?
2: Well, physically he can still do some stuff, but it's, you know, it's a genetic and it's not going to get better. I mean, he can still work. It just, we're trying to mentally, the stress is also there.
1: Okay. So, all right. So it's possible that he could do something that didn't create stress and did not stress his heart either physically or mentally. Okay, and but probably not what he's doing today.
2: Correct.
1: Yeah, sitting on the couch is probably not a good prognosis, though.
2: No, he would not be able to sit on the couch.
1: Yeah, I didn't think so.
2: Yeah.
1: Yeah. So, but he may need to get away from the track he was on prior to the heart attack or the heart surgery or whatever we had here. I'm not a medical doctor, but it sounds like he needs to get away from the stress of this job and find something that he can physically easily do and without the stress, and he might only be making 50, right?
2: Correct, yes.
1: Yeah, let's go that route and pay off the house today, and for sure he needs to check out of that other job. I'm with you.
0: But well done setting yourselves up for when life happened. Y'all were financially ready. Both of y'all are doing great.
1: You got paid for a house.
0: I hate y'all experiencing this. Yeah, you got $1 million in the bank, about to have a paid off house before the day is over. That gives y'all a ton of options.
1: Yeah, at 55 and 57. Ding, ding. Millionaires. I just talked to another one. There they go. Hey, Mark, that I talked to a minute ago. That's your future right there, except you're going to get there at 35. Hey, it's Dave Ramsey. 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
6: Tom.
7: Our scripture of the day, Luke 6:38, give and it will be given to you. A good measure pressed down, shaken together, and running over. It will be poured into your lap. J. Paul Getty said, money is like manure. You have to spread it around or it smells. This is true. Brian is in Arkansas. Hey, Brian, what's up?
8: Hey, how's it going, Dave?
7: Better than I deserve. How can we help?
8: So I was looking for some advice on making a highly irresponsible financial decision.
9: Yes! I love those.
7: Well, at least we've analyzed this properly. What in the world?
8: So my wife and I retired 4 years ago. I'm 48 years old as a lieutenant paramedic in the fire department due to a medical condition. And so we have pretty consistent income. We have about $7,500 a month in income, and I'm about to gain another $2,500 potentially. That was completely unexpected.
7: So $10,000 a month income. You're 48 years old and you're not working.
8: And our house is completely paid off. We have no vehicle. We have no debt other than a loan I gave to my brother a little while ago, which I'm not concerned about. It's not a ton of money, but really no credit card debt, nothing whatsoever.
7: You borrowed money to give to your brother?
8: I took a portion of a $15,000 home equity line. He's my family. I know that's also irresponsible, but he's my blood. And
7: do you have any cash?
8: Do I?
7: Yeah.
8: So everything, I dumped all of our savings into land and our home after I was diagnosed with something the doctor said could potentially take my life. And so I decided to safeguard my wife's future because she gets my pension if I pass away. And so I ultimately made a decision, which we followed. We went to FPU 20 years ago, and we did everything you said to do, and it's been awesome. I'm so thankful to you for that. But when I was diagnosed with my epilepsy, the doctor pretty much told me that at any point in time, the next one could be your last one. And so those are hard words to swallow. So I just made a decision and said, you know what? I'm going to buy a home cash. We're going to buy vehicles cash. And I know she gets my pension, so just doing the basic math, if anything happens to me, my wife is good for the rest of her life. And that was the decision I made, whether or not that was wise or not.
7: And you have no cash.
8: We don't have a ton of cash. We have land, though, and stuff that's very liquid if necessary.
7: How much cash do you have?
8: Maybe $15,000.
7: Okay. That's not much of an emergency fund in this situation. Okay.
8: It's not.
7: And what is the land worth?
8: The land's about $150,000, and the home is about $425,000.
7: Why is the land liquid?
8: Well, the market here is just, it's hot. And so if I listed the land for sale, I say liquid, maybe it's the wrong term, but if I listed the land for sale, I'm confident that each parcel would sell for within a week or two. It's very, very popular.
7: Does your wife work outside the home?
8: No, she's my boss. Okay. I have a home inspection business and a handyman business that she runs.
7: Oh.
8: And so she does that.
7: Is that part of the $10,000 income?
8: No, that's completely separate. That is upwards of about, I don't add that because it's not the, I say guarantee, but it's not part of pension or.
7: What are you making on that?
8: About $60,000 a year.
7: Okay, so you have a $15,000 a month income and you have no cash. Where is all your money going?
8: This just started, and so this is all relatively new. All this income literally has been generated and established in the last, I'd say about 2 years, and I'd say about half of it in the last.
7: I think I got the picture, sort of, mostly.
8: Okay.
7: Now, what's the irresponsible decision we're going to make?
8: Right. So here's the irresponsible decision. If we were to get this additional $2,500 a month, I don't know the answer to the question or anyone I'm calling, but we are really wanting to do the Great Loop, if you're familiar with it, where you buy a large, you know, two-bedroom, two-bath boat, and you pretty much travel on the water full-time. And I'm pretty confident that I could do that with about 50% of that additional $2,500 a month as far as the debt we would incur. So purchasing the boat is the highly irresponsible decision.
7: What's the boat cost?
8: I'm pretty confident I could get the boat at about $150,000.
7: Mm. Why don't you rent the boat?
8: Impossible. I assure you, I've tried and tried. Nobody will do that. There's no organization on the planet that will just rent a boat, and it would probably cost triple or quadruple if it existed.
7: Okay. Well, I mean, yeah, you're right. You know the answer to the question. I'm not going to finance a boat. I love the idea. It kind of sounds cool. I'm not a sailor. I'm a Mastercraft water ski guy, but either way, I think it's a cool idea. I would save up and buy a boat and do that. And then maybe it doesn't require a $150,000 boat to do it.
8: Right. The only other option I was going to suggest was
7: you can sell the land.
8: We were debating selling everything, home, land, and everything, and buying a smaller home, paying for the boat in cash.
7: Yeah. You could do that.
8: That direction as well.
7: You could do that if you want to go that bad. Yeah, yeah. Or you could wait a couple years and save up. You know,
8: everyone I hear that waits gets sick and they never do it. And so I think we're ready to go.
7: You're 48. Please don't be drama queen.
8: No. well spoken.
7: Yeah. No. I mean, if you want to sell everything and go do it, then you can sell the boat at the end and come back home and reestablish your life. You know,
8: right.
7: If the two of you want to do this thing, I mean, what's it take? About a year to do it, doesn't it?
8: For a year.
7: I'm sorry?
8: We would do it for 1 year. Yes.
7: Yeah. Yeah. I mean, I've known a few people that did it. And they're sailboat fanatics and it's like the favorite thing they ever did in their life, that kind of stuff. But yeah, You've set yourself up in a life that allows you to go do this, but I would only do it if I paid cash. And if your wife and you both, you have kids at home.
8: So our daughter is leaving to the Navy in a month and a half.
7: Okay.
8: And our son just got back from the Air Force and he is very well established for himself already.
7: Okay, good. All right. So there's nobody. So, you know, I wouldn't call it financially irresponsible if you pay cash for it by selling off stuff or save up the cash. I would absolutely yell at you if you take out payments to do this. When you, especially you got other options to do it.
6: Yeah. That's good.
7: Yeah. I mean, but would you do that? I don't want to go that far back I don't want to take that many Mother May I steps backward to do something that I think is a dream, because every time I've done something that I thought was going to be the coolest thing ever, it never has quite lived up to the way it was in my head.
6: Right. And to me, that feels like you're scratching a lottery ticket on, because you're basically pausing real life for a year to go literally on a fantasy ride, and then you're going to come back to real life. And I would want to be honest with myself about what I thought that was going to do for me. I have found being gone for many nights in a row, I start to really want my own bed and I want my own light. But everybody's different. Everybody's got their own adventures. I would struggle, and this does not make it right, and I'd probably have to check myself. I would struggle at my thinking of my kids at my funeral and them evaluating how much that land is worth that dad sold for his boat ride, right? Like, and that's a stupid way to live your life. But right now, I'd have to ask myself, do I want to sell everything, scorch earth, and take a year off of life? And when I get back, I'm going to have to jump right back into the real world. That'd be tough for me. But I also know when you're like him and you have an opportunity that people have spoken to peer over the edge of this thing called you may not be here tomorrow, it tends to spark some fire in your eyes to, like, I'm going to go live life right now. And the balance is, do you have to pause life for a year and go sailing, yeah, you know, or can you live life now in your own seat? I don't know.
7: Yeah, that's a big live life now move.
6: It's a huge all-in live life now move.
7: Yeah. But, yeah, if you probably could sell the boat for almost as much as you bought it for a year later after you make the run and then come back home and buy a house.
6: You know. Could you buy somebody's boat who just made the run for, I don't know.
7: I don't know. I think if you're walking around with cash, you might make a different boat decision. I know you would than you would if you otherwise. That puts this hour of the Ramsey Show in the books. We'll be back with you before you know it. In the meantime, remember, there's ultimately only one way to financial peace, and that's to walk daily with the Prince of Peace, Christ Jesus. If you want to win with money in 2026, you can't keep living normal. 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
11: Breaking news this hour from Town Hall. I'm Keith Peters in Washington. President Trump said Thursday he's called off new military strikes on Iran hours after threatening to escalate the war. Mr. Trump had threatened major strikes on Iran and to seize control of its oil and gas industries as escalating attacks between the countries pushed the Middle East closer to full-scale war. The threats to seize Iran's Karg Island oil terminal came after the U.S. and Iran traded strikes for a second straight day. Minnesota U.S. Attorney Daniel Rosen says they are accepting a guilty plea from Vance Bolter, the man charged with the June 2025 killing of Minnesota's House Speaker and her husband and the attempted murder of two others.
12: The murders of Speaker of the House Melissa Hortman and Mark Hortman, shooting of Senator John Hoffman and Yvette Hoffman, and the attempted shooting of Hope Hoffman are among the worst political violence crimes that we have seen. Today, the United States achieved the admissions and the agreement necessary for the perpetrator of those crimes to spend the rest of his life in prison without possibility of release.
11: President Trump says he plans to nominate Jay Clayton, the U.S. attorney for the Southern District of New York and a former Securities and Exchange Commission chairman, as director of national intelligence. Mr. Trump announced the nomination on social media Thursday amid pressure from Congress to name a permanent replacement for Tulsi Gabbard, who resigned last month. Trump faced intense pushback over his decision to name Bill Pulte, head of the Federal Housing Finance Agency, as acting director. Wall Street recovered today on news of the possible Iran settlement, the Dow up by 929 points, the Nasdaq rose 640. More at townhall.com.
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11: The opening of a Canadian-U.S. bridge across the Detroit River that President Trump previously threatened to block has been delayed due to outstanding issues.
14: In a statement released Thursday ahead of a Friday ribbon-cutting ceremony at the bridge, the Windsor-Detroit Bridge Authority says, quote, Canada and the United States have agreed to delay the opening of the bridge, taking the necessary time to resolve any outstanding issues. The Gordie Howe International Bridge is jointly owned by Canada and Michigan and was expected to open to traffic later this month. The Republican U.S. president in February demanded Canada turn over at least half of the ownership of the bridge to the U.S. federal government. Bernie Bennett reporting.
11: Elon Musk's rocket company SpaceX will make its debut on Wall Street Friday. Investors are expected to gobble up the 555.6 million shares going up for sale at $135 apiece. News and analysis at townhall.com. From Washington, I'm Keith Peters.
15: But according to our intelligence sources last night, we reported it first on WABC.
16: Yes.
15: I think we may have cargo ready.
16: Yeah, because he typically does things first.
15: That gentleman, the general that was with us,
16: General Blaine Holt.
15: There's no way you could have shipped out 100 million barrels of oil if you didn't have cargo.
16: Right, and he said his intelligence, and let's not forget, you guys, he's also the same guy who had the scoop when the other pilots were down. Do you remember a couple weeks ago? He was ahead of the curve there, so he may have been here.
15: Breaking news. A person that's often on my Sunday show, I would say at least once or twice a month, Jay Clayton, has gotten promoted.
16: I love this. Jay is great. Of course, U.S. Attorney for the Southern District, and he's now been nominated for head of Intel. He is the Director of National Intelligence, nominated right now.
15: What does that mean? That the CIA reports to him, the FBI reports to him.
16: That's a big position.
15: Almost every intelligence division reports
17: to
15: him.
17: Nine different intelligence agencies report to him. Each of the military branches has their own intelligence agent. They're all supposed to go to the DNI, and the DNI then debriefs the president.
16: That's what it's supposed to be. And you know what's amazing? It's obviously Tulsi Gabbard's position, because remember, she left. Her husband was very sick. And so that's been open. So the fact that he picked somebody like Jay, who has a great, impeccable background, great law enforcement background. I mean, to me, that's a great choice.
15: He's done a great job for New York City. He's coordinated all the federal agencies under the president's guidance and request, and he's made New York City safer, even though all the other things that are going on.
16: That's a That is a big, big coup, I think, to have him. And you could tell already their reaction has been really positive from Congress on both sides, seem to be at least touting his credentials. It seems to be getting a warm reception.
15: Jay Clayton is an absolutely superb choice for any position. He's a great public servant. He's a brilliant lawyer. He's a great chairman of the SEC, great U.S. attorney in the Southern District. I'm sure he'll do a fantastic job in protecting national security here in this administration.
16: Yeah, big deal. And very exciting, too, to see that President Trump is picking somebody like that. And you guys, let's go. I understand we have Victoria Coates with us, former Deputy National Security Advisor,
18: and
16: calling
18: let's
16: in.
18: Get what her pulse of the situation is.
16: Yeah, absolutely. Victoria, what are you hearing of what's going on with a potential deal?
19: Well, this is a heck of a night, team. It seems like the president really got through to the Iranians with strikes over the last 2 days. They have, according to him, and I have no reason to doubt his word, come to the table with, for the deal that he wants, which is fundamentally the no nuclear weapon. But in addition, the immediate opening of the strait. We haven't heard anything about, sort of preemptive sanctions relief for them or unfreezing assets for them. More that they are the ones who are going to have to make concessions. I very much hope that that's true. But if he could get them into that state through those strikes in the last couple of days, and they took him at his word that he was going to go after CARG, they may have decided that that was too much for them, that they could not.
18: Victoria, we had some intelligence yesterday, and we reported it at 6 o'clock, that there's no way that they shipped out 100 million barrels of crude oil in various ships, that there was no way they could ship it out unless we had control of Quark.
19: Well, I'm not sure that's true. You can go through the western channels, John, closer to Oman, and the CARG really isn't a military installation.
18: No, I understand. But by the way, whatever will be if things are good. By the way, we have some other breaking news just right now.
20: Breaking news, WABC.
18: I just got this. The $75 billion raised by Elon Musk is officially done and closed.
19: Wow.
18: I guess that makes Elon Musk the first trillionaire.
16: Wow. I think he deserves an applause for that. Where's the applause? Because that certainly deserves it. Wow.
18: And, I said to my son, who's our chief investment officer, he says to me, "Don't worry, Dad, China is going to protect Elon Musk." I said, "Why?" He says, "Well, a lot of those Teslas are built in China."
16: That's very interesting. Very interesting. And look, he's been hanging around with President Trump a lot lately, too. Obviously, it seems like they're back on the mend.
18: See how smart he got versus walking away that time?
16: Yes. By the way, he woke up a lot after that one, I think. You're right.
18: Victoria, back to you. What do you think? Give us the pulse.
19: Well, actually, I have something to say about Elon because the Iranian regime threatened him earlier today. Go after some of his assets in Africa. So what's happened today with Elon is a big, big deal for the United States. No other country, China included, has produced a genius of that value. And, I like the fact that he's starting to pull out of China as much as he can. He's certainly a lot less friendly towards them. That is a good thing. But just for our country, this is just a very big deal. And as I said, China's not producing people like this. Heaven knows Russia and Iran aren't. This is a great moment for America, and congratulations to Elon. So, John, I think getting to this deal goes to a lot of the concerns you've been voicing in recent weeks about not letting this situation do too much damage to the United States, to that strength that just produced Elon Musk. I agree with that. And so if the president got them to the point they were in at the end of the Iran-Iraq war, for example, when they had to make some pretty significant concessions to the Iraqis to get to the end of the war, that's okay with me. And so we'll have to see what's in the deal. We'll have to, make sure the Iranians are complying with the deal. But if he was able to, and it looks like he was, gain that leverage over them and the credibility with them that he would do to them what no previous American president has done, then I think that this is probably a pretty good night for us.
16: Victoria, too, the other thing that's interesting, I was watching President Trump because, of course, all the reporters were asking him about was this today with this enormous news. And he said, I was really planning to pummel them tonight. And they clearly got the message. There were 49 Tomahawks last night that hit specific targets, mostly radar and air defenses.
18: And the thing with our listeners should understand, we hit all military operations.
16: Right.
18: All the, those bad guys, the
16: IRGC.
18: IRGC, we hit them, not any civilians.
16: Yeah, in fact, that's a great point, because there, on the other hand, John, you see them. They're hitting airports. They're hitting indiscriminately. And I found it fascinating that President Trump said just a few minutes ago, and this is interesting, Victoria, that he expects a deal to be signed in a few days. He suggested maybe in Europe that the signing would happen. And he said that it might even happen as early this weekend. And then he brought up the fact that he's in touch with a whole bunch of countries, obviously Israel, Saudi, Kuwait, UAE, Turkey, Pakistan, Bahrain, that they're all on board, that this is like it's he has some backing here.
19: Absolutely. And that was one of the original sins of the Joint Comprehensive Plan of Action, the JCPOA under Obama, is that thing was negotiated by Iran, Germany, the EU, Great Britain, China had a seat at the table, but nobody from the region had a seat at the table. You know, this is a Middle East issue, and if you don't have buy-in, at least from Saudi Arabia, but then you should have a host of others as well, you don't actually have a deal. And so by bringing in the neighbors, the people, the neighbors that Iran has indiscriminately shelled throughout this whole process, you know, President Trump makes sure he has regional buy-in. That's what will make this deal stick. And he's also the only one who has the credibility with all those countries to say, okay, here's what we got. I think it's good for you. I think it's good for us. I think it's good for business. And that would be the energy business. I think that is also a very strong point.
16: Yeah, great point. Judge Weinberg, go ahead.
0: So let me ask you a few questions, Victoria. What about the proxies? How do you rein them in? Number two, what about the Iranian people? What happens to them? And number three, what happens in a post-Trump era?
19: So starting with the proxies, I think this was of great interest to me, Judge, that Lebanon and Hezbollah seem to be off the table. Remember, I'm old enough to remember that 2 days ago, the Iranians were saying, unless we get a ceasefire in Lebanon, you know, that we're not going to go to any deal. And all of those breathless accounts of, you know, tense phone calls between President Trump and Prime Minister Netanyahu, and the Israelis kept striking in Lebanon, and it looks like we got to a deal. So somebody stood down, and it looks like it was the Iranians to say, okay, you know, then you use the Israelis to mop up the proxies. And so the Iranians are not in any position to do much about this going forward, because they lost their land bridge through Syria. They've lost a lot of their capacity to manufacture the missiles and stuff that Hezbollah needs. So this will become an increasingly easy task for the Iranian people, or maybe for the Israeli army. Then what was the second thing?
16: The second was the Iranian people.
0: What about the Iranian people? And the third one, what do you do in a post-Trump era?
16: Okay. Especially the courageous ones protesting.
19: Exactly. That's why I just said Iranian people. So for the Iranian people, I think, you know, the critical thing here is how weak the regime looks when we see the details of this deal, because what has helped them cling to power for lo these many years is the nuclear threat, that they're somehow going to get a nuclear weapon, and this is going to make them the regional strongman, and the Iranian people should stick with them and suffer. But the problem the regime has, especially if they are going to truly relinquish the nuclear file, is that on top of that, they have an economy they really can't fix. That what has happened to them over the course of this war, on top of what was already happening in December that sent the Iranian people to the streets, is, I mean, we'll see what happens, but I just don't understand how you recover from that. So I think what we need to do, I know the president is not very happy with the Kurds at this point, and, you know, I don't know the details of that situation, but there are other potential regional partners like Azerbaijan. They have the largest single minority diaspora in Iran proper, and they've just come off of a successful war with Armenia. So they have a very strong, capable military that is, oh, by the way, quite close to the Israelis. And so, you know, Azerbaijan is a potential partner if others in the region want to take concrete action to support the Iranian people. I think that's a very viable option. And then post-Trump, you know, everything's going to hinge on the 2028 election because, you know, Republicans are going to stick with the president's strong line on Iran, doing things to them that no one else has done and getting results for the American people. But what the Democrats do, who knows? So, you know, I would, if the president feels very strongly about this deal, if it is a good deal, then I would really recommend they pass that thing through the Congress as a treaty, or pass it, you can pass it through the Senate as a treaty, or both houses of Congress as a law. You can do it either way.
0: No, I think you're absolutely right.
19: It can't be torn up.
0: Yeah, I think that's exactly right. I mean, what the stunt that Kerry and Obama pulled by reversing the process for the deal that they created.
16: Yeah, imagine if you have somebody else like that back
0: We needed two-thirds to reverse. I mean, it was ridiculous, Victoria.
19: Well, and the other thing in the JCPOA is, remember, that was implemented by the United Nations Security Council. Nobody ever signed anything. It used to make me so mad at General Mattis when you'd be like, oh, we gave our word, we signed. Wait, no, who signed? Who signed what? Nobody signed anything. And the last time I looked, the United Nations Security Council did not supersede the American Congress in U.S. law. So that thing was never ratified. And so if this is the good, strong deal the president wants, I think getting that ratified, so everyone, including the Iranians, have some confidence that this thing is going to stick, would be very important.
16: Yeah, absolutely.
0: Well said, Victoria.
16: Well said.
18: Well, let's pray that Monday morning the stock market goes up another 1,000 points.
16: Yeah.
19: No one's going to be sad about that, Jeff.
18: Remember, I'm the one that predicted the 50,000 by December 31, and I'm the one that predicted 60,000 by December 31, 2026. So let's see. I'm either going to be a liar or successful.
16: Or a hero.
19: Well, let me know what your pick is for the Knicks game.
18: All right.
16: After last night, they're going to win.
18: Yes.
16: They're going to take it all.
18: Play ball.
16: Yeah, that was amazing. Oh, yep. My God. Victoria?
18: Thank you, Victoria.
19: Thanks, guys.
16: And, John, I understand we have calling in right now Michael Whatley, of course, a former chair.
18: I'll take this one.
16: You want to take this one?
18: Yes.
16: All right.
1: Well, Thursday, what the heck is going on in the country and the GOP? Who better to ask than the former chairman of the GOP? We got Michael Whatley. Well, Mr. Chairman, there's so many things going on. I know you got your hands full. You got your own race. We can talk about that, too. But let's first talk about what's going on nationally. It is imperative that the GOP hold on to the Senate and the Congress. Otherwise, I guess our country could be in trouble.
21: No question about it. You know, you think about what President Trump ran on in 2016, 2020, and 2024. Rebuilding our economy, restoring our borders to keep our communities safe, and making sure America is the strongest, most respected nation around the world. That's what the Republicans are fighting for right now. The Democrats ran on open borders, inflationary spending, and a woke, weak America. They are doubling down on that right now. You look at the candidates the Democrats are putting forward for the House and for the Senate. Think about James Tallarico. Think about Graham Platner. Think about my opponent, Roy Cooper, right? These are guys who absolutely are going to fight harder for criminals, for illegal aliens, and for men who want to play in girls' sports and go in women's locker rooms than they are the people of their respective states or the people of this country.
1: Mr. Chairman, I just don't understand it. Has the Democratic Party gone a little nuts? I mean, how can they go to such extremes about wanting men to be going into women's bathrooms and hitting on President Trump for the Venezuelan boats that were coming in with drugs to hurt our kids? I just don't understand it. What is going on in our country?
21: Well, you got to go back to where the fight is coming from, right? So there's a lot of policy that's driving the national conversation that's coming out of New York. It's coming out of San Francisco. It's coming out of Chicago. And you got to follow the money. You know, George Soros and others who are very left-wing fanatics who are putting, you know, hundreds of millions of dollars into American politics right now to be able to drive an agenda that just does not square with Main Street. And we're seeing it over and over and over again. You know, you look at the reconciliation bill that just got passed and signed by the president to fund the Department of Homeland Security. That department was created after 9/11, after thousands of Americans were killed in Pennsylvania, killed in Washington, D.C., and obviously in New York, right? So we had to create a department to fund the department, you know, to be able to protect the homeland. And the Democrats just shut down the government over funding for the Department of Homeland Security. It absolutely is baffling to me, their priorities. The ultimate driver for them is their hatred of Donald Trump, their opposition to Donald Trump. They will not support anything that that guy supports. They will oppose everything that he's trying to get done. We see it in the House and we see it in the Senate. Roy Cooper, my opponent, Graham Platner, James Tallarico, Alexandria Ocasio-Cortez, the rest of the woke mob, every single time they have an opportunity, they're going to oppose President Trump, whether it's his nominations, his legislation, or any of his initiatives. You know, the fact is, you know, you had a Democrat the other day in Washington say, I hate that the reflecting pool is now beautiful. What? You know, let's talk about the priorities of America and let's talk about the priorities of the people of America and go fight for them.
1: Well, I even see that the National Parks, who reports to the executive office, is giving President Trump problems with putting on the wrestling match or creating the arch. This is the National Parks Department reports to the executive office. Who in National Parks is doing this?
21: Yeah, you're absolutely right. You know, and look, you gotta go back to the basics, right? What is the number one function of a government, of a state government, a local government, a federal government, is to protect its citizens? You know, and when we talk about protecting citizens, that means we got to have criminals behind bars. It means that we've got to have, you know, police on the streets. We've got to back the blue. We need to support them. We talk about Homeland Security to make sure that we do not have violent criminal illegal aliens that are coming into the United States and allowed to stay. You know, it means that on the world stage, we're going to protect our interests and our allies around the world with our armed, you know, forces. You know, we have 10% of all the men and women in uniform, Army, Navy, Air Force, Marines, and Coast Guard are based down in North Carolina, right? I'm worried about making sure that they're going to have the resources they need to protect our interests and allies around the world. And if President Trump says he wants to fully fund the military, you know the Democrats are going to oppose it right now.
1: As a closing thing on a Thursday night, give me your pulse of what is going on around the country. There's a lot of common sense Democrats and there's a lot of common sense independents that have to realize that these people are losing their minds. What is your pulse of what's going on?
21: Well, you're absolutely right. And this election comes down to common sense. 24 came down to common sense. And the people of the United States of America said they did not want four more years of Joe Biden's inflationary spending, open borders and woke, you know, weakness in America. They didn't want Kamala Harris. They wanted common sense, which is why they voted for President Trump, why they voted for a Republican House and a Republican Senate. You know, right now we need to get back to focusing on those common sense issues. We need to make sure that we're creating an economy where people make more and keep more. We got to make sure that we're going to keep our kids and our communities safe. We got to make sure that we're the strongest, most respected nation again around the world. When we focus on those common sense policies, Republicans will be able to win in the elections coming up in 26.
1: Well, thank you so much. Former Chairman Michael of the GOP, Michael Whatley, thank you for your national review on a Thursday night. I'm going to talk to you on Sunday morning because we have a national show on Sunday morning. And tell us what the heck is going on in North Carolina, and we'll talk then.
21: Okay, you take care, sir.
18: I'm going to say that we did that.
16: Yeah, I can't wait, by the way. How exciting that he is going to be joining you on Sunday. That's awesome. And obviously, the whole thing, Ed, it's like lunacy versus common sense. Even President Trump was talking about it again today. Some of the things that Michael Whatley was talking about with us. where it's like you got these people like the Adam Homaway, who we're going to talk later on with also with Andy McCarthy, and then you got Graham Platner and you got Tallarico. I mean, what a group, Ed.
17: Oh, yeah. Look, it's what we talk about. Common sense here versus the crazy. That's what it's about.
16: That is what it's about. You guys, we're going to take a break, and then we have Brigadier General Blaine Holt, remember, who was talking about Carg Island with us. 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
24: 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A common sense recap of the day's biggest stories. It's John Katsimatidis and Rita Cosby. 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Breaking news, WABC.
16: And joining us now here on Katz and Cosby, we have Brigadier General Blaine Holt. General, you were with us yesterday, and obviously a lot of big developments happening now. Trump said he's going to stop the bombing, but he talked about Carg Island, Blaine.
28: He certainly did. And I'll tell you what, if you are a foreign affairs analyst covering the Trump administration, you're going to finish this up a retired rodeo star. This is like an this is amazing. So, yes, everything we said was going to happen happened. It just happened in 10 seconds. So he's eliminated most of the IRGC. We have a clear shot at taking Carg Island. But my understanding is late breaking from Pakistan, we're probably on our way to some sort of capitulation agreement where we get everything we want. We'll call it a joint negotiated agreement, air quotes. And maybe as early as this weekend, we're going to see this happen. Now, just as sure as I'm saying that, all of that could unravel in 5 hot seconds. They throw another missile at Israel, and we're off to the races again. And President Trump is going to be fine turning it back on like a spigot. But one thing that's important is he could care less what this looks like in front of the world. He just wants to get to the end game and get to his deal. And the deal is America won the war.
16: Yeah, that is a big deal. How much do you think the Carg Island played a role? I mean, because he came out, first of all, he pummeled them last night, Blaine, 49 Tomahawk missiles hitting air defenses and radar sites, and basically said, you're unprotected. And then he talked about, okay, Carg Island, all your oil resources, that's all next.
28: Yeah, no, that plays into this heavily because they were all banking on the fact that the United States was running out of munitions. I think they found out different last night. They were also banking on the fact that President Trump cared more about the midterms. They don't think that anymore. They've lost, I think, up to 20 IRGC generals and leaders. We're not really sure of the whereabouts of Aragachi and others. And so I think they just got shredded last night. The IRGC headquarters went down. And they know what tonight would have been. It would have been the knockout punch. And we can take Karg Island with impunity. If that happens and the Iranian people see that, they know that they're finished.
16: Yeah, they do. You're right. 100%. Now, let's walk through. You brought up the IRGC leaders. We were talking about that last night. Do you have any gauge on, like, did they go after, you know, obviously some of the bunkers at homes? Do we have any more details on maybe who?
28: We hit general officers and colonels, is my understanding. And so I think the leadership of the IRGC changed hands probably three or four times last night. But who's in charge? I don't know. What time
0: are they,
28: is it?
0: Are they taking resumes? Is that what's happening?
28: Yes. It's yes, there's a lot of upward mobility. It's just longevity. That's the metric you want to watch.
15: Who wants to be the next general?
16: Yeah, they'd be like, not me, not me. Now, the other thing was interesting, Blaine. He was saying, President Trump was saying that the two criteria, we were just talking about it, is making sure the Strait of Hormuz is open. It's free mm-hmm. and open. That's part of the deal. The other part is, and he was really clear today in the White House saying, on the nuclear, he said, you know, mm-hmm. can purchase, can develop, cannot sell. Like, he went through all these things that are clearly in the memorandum. Like in other words, you can't even look at a nuclear device. You can't even think about it. So how pivotal is that? And also, there's going to have to be so many checks. He claims that the Supreme Leader, he said, I understand the Supreme Leader, the junior one, has signed off on this.
28: Yeah, from life support, maybe. We're going to find out a lot more as the days roll ahead. But what we do know is there is no trusting the Iranian regime. These are Armageddon-minded psychopaths that think they're going to bring back the 12th Imam, and they could care less about any agreement that they signed to get that done. And then the other thing is Israel is always going to get a vote. And if they see that this regime is going to start to be able to reconstitute itself, well, then they're going to get involved as well. So I think ultimately what we're going to find out is a Venezuela model emerges where we find a couple of civilians that are still alive, and then we connect them to the new Iranian resistance fighters, and we form a government, and we get off on it from there. And that there's no real talk about nuclear weapons anymore, because that's the last thing on their mind, because the old Shia clerics are all gone, and they will be gone, I believe.
16: Yeah, I agree with you on that one. Judge Weinberg.
0: General, good to talk to you again. Let me ask you this question. So who's in charge in Iran now? Is it still leadership by...
15: That's the $64 trillion question.
0: Well, I figured General Ho is very good on breaking speculation, so I wanted to know.
28: Well, so I'm going to be... I'll come out on a limb here, but I would say Polymarket would probably be a better place to put our bets on this. And it's going to come down to, I think, Aragachi, if he can have proof of life, Pezeshkian, the on and off again president, and Gandabaf, the parliament speaker. So one of those three, or something that looks a lot like them. But what it won't be is a robe wearing cleric who thinks that they need to bring back the 12th Imam via nuclear weapons. It won't be that. So the theocracy is essentially gone. The IRGC will be gone. And those are the conditions that President Trump's not going to say from the Oval Office, because he's going to allow himself as much optionality and pivot space as he can get. And maybe we don't have a signing this weekend. Maybe it's later in the week. I just know that, if one thing goes the way the president doesn't want it to go, he's just going to turn the United States military back on, and we'll go take care of these things another way, which he proved over the last 48 hours that he would do.
16: Yeah, exactly. I mean, thank goodness we have somebody with the courage right now, Blaine Holt, to take on this task. You know, I mean, I can't even imagine. We were just talking about if the White House were to change hands, how different the world would look.
28: And he's exuding confidence from the Resolute desk that should just strike fear into Iran. When he sits there and he's mulling over some executive order that he's signing while he's talking to reporters and seeing

0: Stick around, it'll change.
1: Exactly. Keep us posted, please.
2: Keep us posted. And I will. Let us know.
1: Please.
3: Thank you.
1: Take care. Thanks so much. And, John, now we have the headlines of the day.
2: The top news of the day. We're no sponsor this week.
1: But it's coming back soon by popular demand.
2: Let's see who else wants to be a sponsor.
1: Oh, yeah.
2: We have a room for a new sponsor for the top news at the 5 o'clock show.
1: Oh, wow. That's a hot item. That makes it even hotter.
4: It's the top news of the day. Here's Rita Cosby.
1: And here are some of the big headlines. The all clear has been given, guys, at the Pentagon after a false biohazard alarm triggered a lockdown earlier today. Pentagon spokesman Sean Parnell said normal operations have resumed after testing confirmed no hazard existed. He said the department executed standard protection protocols as a result. And as we were talking about, President Trump is announcing his nominee for the next permanent director of national intelligence. He is tapping Jay Clayton, the former head of Securities and Exchange Commission and current U.S. attorney.
2: Extremely qualified.
1: Extremely, right?
2: The best.
1: On a 1 to 10, a 12, right?
2: Yes.
5: 57.
1: Scale
5: of 1 to 10, a 57.
1: Wow, that's great. That's great. He is the best. He's terrific. Now, Trump appointed top federal housing official Bill Pulte to serve as only acting DNI director to replace former director Tulsi Gabbard, who resigned last month. So great news that he has nominated Jay Clayton, the awesome Jay Clayton. And you guys, speaking of the U.S. Attorney's Office for the Southern District, we're going to have Andy McCarthy, the former assistant, coming up. Some big stuff after the break.
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9: 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Checking the Hudson River crossings. If you're heading into New York, the worst of it right now is the Lincoln Tunnel. Going to cost you at least 45 minutes heading into town. New Jersey Transit's North Jersey coastline is up to... New Jersey Transit's North Jersey coastline is facing up to 30-minute delays due to earlier signal issues near Little Silver. LIRR's Montauk and Ronkonkoma branches have some delays. The Babylon branch and the Port Jeff branch also have some delays. I'm James Flippin with Traffic and Transit.
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1: And we are back here on Katz and Cosby. Well, there are a lot of questions about the extension of Pfizer. We're going to talk about what this means to fight and protect us, especially during security threats. And a lot of people are saying now maybe with this appointment, the nomination of Jay Clayton, it may change the dynamics. But first, let's go to the former assistant U.S. attorney for the Southern District, Andy McCarthy. This is very interesting. Talk about this very key U.S. surveillance program. It's on the brink of expiring in a matter of days. But why it's important, especially you've fought so many terrorists, you have prosecuted so many terrorist cases, including the Blind Sheikh.
13: Rita, this provision, which is

0: Section 702 of the Foreign Intelligence Surveillance Act has so much history, kind of twisted history, in that people don't even remember this anymore. But after 9/11, we had a big to-do over whether President Bush could capture intelligence outside the parameters of the FISA statute. FISA was enacted in 1978. He wanted to make sure that we weren't missing anything because the big story of 9/11 was intelligence failure, right? So they enacted, what happened was there's a big controversy over Bush having a warrantless surveillance program. After a couple of years of debate and scandalizing of this, they enacted 702 as a compromise, and the idea was it took all of our surveillance authority under statute, which is FISA, the Foreign Intelligence Surveillance Act, and it put it under the supervision of the FISA court. And we have been operating that way for 18 years now. Congress, every time it reauthorizes 702, it has done it with a sunset provision, sometimes as long as 6 years, sometimes as short as two. And the problem is that that statutory authority is going to expire at midnight on Friday under the last reauthorization. So what happened was it looked like we had a deal for a 3-year extension, but when Trump put Pulte as Director of National Intelligence on an acting basis, the Democrats freaked out because he has no intelligence background and because he's led a lot of these prosecutions against Trump's political enemies.
1: Now, what about the fact that now Jay Clayton has been nominated? Does that sort of give people a different perspective?
0: I think the reason, Rita, that Trump did that, and especially that he did it today, even though Clayton's a great U.S. attorney for the Southern District of New York, which is an important position, and that his moving to ODNI creates a vacancy at the Southern District, which has got to be filled, and that's a problem. But I think the reason Trump did it today was to try to appeal to the Democrats to get them back on board. It hasn't worked so far. The House voted down a temporary extension today. So we're still on a course that midnight tomorrow this thing would expire. What I would caution people is that there's a savings provision in the statute, which basically says that if the court has already issued orders of authorization, those orders can continue for a year. They're year-long orders, even if the statute lapses, or even if it's allowed to expire. So even though the statute would expire midnight tomorrow, and it certainly looks like that's going to happen, in the short term, I don't think it's going to compromise our intelligence collection too much because the court orders will continue.
1: Yeah, especially right now. I mean, I'm looking at Judge Weinberg right now. There's so much threats happening and everything we're dealing with Iran and domestically. Judge Weinberg.
2: So, Andy, based on my research, they had a year-long certification giving you authorization. It'll go through March of 2027. So we don't have to worry about this undermining our security. And hopefully between now and then they'll have a reauthorization.
0: Yeah, I think that's right. And I also think, Judge, that to Rita's earlier point, Trump couldn't get the Democrats on board just by naming Clayton today.
2: He's got to get him through.
0: But I think if they could get him through and get him confirmed and get Pulte out of there, then I think you have the space to make a deal.
1: Andy, before we let you go, I am still so shocked about this Adam Homaway. This is the guy who won the New Jersey primary for Democrats. President Trump was talking about him today and yesterday. I don't know if you saw this, Andy. He's concerned because he brings up the blind sheikh. I mean, this is a guy who testified as a character witness voluntarily for the blind sheikh. And now he looks like it's a pretty much a Democratic area there. He looks like he may be on his way to Congress, but he could be stopped, right?
0: My goodness, Rita, that's awfully Islamophobic.
1: awfully factual. Go ahead.
3: I mean, they had major problems in Canada today.
1: Yeah, major problems
3: major
1: there.
3: Major problems in Canada today. Major problems in
4: Northern Ireland.
1: Yep.
3: In Northern Ireland yesterday.
4: And in England
3: maybe
4: that.
3: There's a reality check, and maybe people are waking up to say, you know, maybe certain peoples cannot be combined into our civilization.
1: So is there something that can be stopped, Andy, to John's point?
0: It's kind of up to the voters at this point. You know, in all seriousness, Rita, the stuff that you mentioned before, which now is often dismissed as Islamophobia, when I was prosecuting the blind sheikh, we used to call that introducing evidence. So, you know, things have changed a bit in the last 30 years. But the only silver lining here is, look, this is a very blue district. It includes Trenton and Princeton, which are, you know, Trenton's a big city in Jersey, and Princeton is obviously a very blue area. But there were only 72,000 people who voted in the primary. This guy only got 28% of the vote. So even among Democrats, 72% of people voted for somebody else. And I have to hope that it matters to people that someone who was standing for Congress, it's almost impossible to me to even conceive of having to say this, but was an associate of a notorious international terrorist who at the time Hamawi was dealing with him when he came to the United States, he was already responsible for issuing the fatwa that led to the murder of President Anwar Sadat in Egypt, and was a formative figure in al-Qaeda, which was born in the 1980s in the Mujahideen jihad against the Soviet Union.
1: Amazing.
0: So the blind sheikh was a hot number when he got here.
1: I remember.
0: Before the World Trade Center ever happened.
1: And by the way, Andy,
0: was when Hamawi,
1: I remember you and I talking about it. I remember back then it was the biggest case when he came here. And then obviously all the ties to 93. Thank goodness you went after this guy. And I'm glad we're sounding the alarm now too, Andy. So, Andy, thank you. Please keep
3: us
1: posted.
3: You, Andy,
1: you're
3: and,
1: always fighting the good fight.
3: Keep your eyes open, and we stand by you.
2: Thanks, Andy.
0: Thank you, sir.
3: Thank you.
0: Appreciate it.
1: Thank you, Andy. Thank you so much. And, John, I understand we have calling in. This is the Housing and Urban Development Secretary, Scott Turner.
3: Fraud in our systems? Well, it happens. And how do we fix it? How do we make our country better? Scott Turner, and he is the United States Secretary of Housing and Urban Development. And, well, Scott Turner, we've spoken before, Mr. Secretary, and there's so many problems in the world. I think the last time we talked about the problems in New York City Housing Authority, NYCHA in New York. And now you have discovered problems in California. Mr. Secretary, tell us what's going on in California.
5: Yes, sir, and it's good to be with you, John, always. Under President Trump's leadership, you know, we fund results and not corrupt failure and not the creation of a homelessness industrial complex. We want to be good stewards of American taxpayer dollars. And so today we announced that we are immediately suspending the Los Angeles Housing Services Authority, LASA as they're known, for failure in being stewards of American taxpayer dollars. Hundreds of millions of dollars a year go to this entity to take care of our homeless neighbors, and over $1 billion in the last 5 years with no accountability, with no results to prove that they're actually doing what they've been tasked to do. And so we are suspending them because our job here, John, at HUD is to make sure that the taxpayer dollars that are meant to go to a certain mission are exactly accomplishing that mission. And if they are not, and we take inventory, then we have to do something about it. So this is not just for Los Angeles, but all of the COC recipients around the country, that we expect that you will be good stewards and accomplish the mission of taking care of our homeless neighbors around the country as intended to do. And so that was our announcement today.
3: That is a wow announcement. And how am I mean, one of our problems, and I've talked to the president in the past, and I've talked to other people, is if we can eliminate the fraud in our systems, that our deficit will come down substantially. In how many states is this going on? What do you think?
5: Well, John, you make a great point, and we've had these extensive conversations with the president. And I will say, you know, and I speak for my colleagues that are in the cabinet, you know, the president tasked us to find waste, fraud, and abuse. And under Vice President J.D. Vance, you know, we have an anti-fraud task force, and he's doing a great job, he and his team leading this. And so all the cabinet secretaries are looking within their agencies and external, those that receive taxpayer dollars, to make sure that we're rooting out fraud and waste and abuse. And you're right. You know, when you recover these hundreds of billions and, you know, trillions of dollars, it could be a great help to balance our budget. And I'll give you just a stat that will help you. The Los Angeles Housing Services Authority, I'll give you kind of some of their most basic failures. They received $1 billion over the last 5 years, and despite receiving this much taxpayer funding, increased of 178%, funding increased 178% since 2013 when we first started using the Housing First model. But homelessness in L.A. has increased 100%. Free housing for homelessness in L.A. has increased 212%. And our continuum of care funding per homeless person in Los Angeles has increased 39%. So 178% increase in funding, and yet the amount of people homeless in L.A. has increased dramatically. And so we have to stop this and run a whole new play, take accountability, take inventory, and make sure that American taxpayer dollars are being used for its intended purpose.
3: Understood. And I think I worry about that, whether it's, money for the homeless or money for New York City, you know, for the housing authorities. But we got to straighten this out. And I don't know what else we can do. Any thoughts how we could solve the problem of homelessness and creating homes for the needy and make it work?
5: Yes, sir. So at HUD, we are responsible for, and I alluded to this a second ago, we're responsible for the Continuum of Care program. And this program really is intended to give continued assistance to our homeless neighbors. The Housing First model, which I spoke of earlier, has been a failed model. What this does, John, the Housing First model literally just warehouses homelessness. It just warehouses people without really getting to the root cause of homelessness, like mental illness and drug addiction. And so what we have proposed, we just put out a new competitive NOFO, Notice of Funding Opportunity, on June 1st, that says there's going to be a transformation in this program, a different paradigm. Not only do we want to house people, but we want to put wraparound services around people so that they can get healed and transformed and into a life of self-sufficiency. We don't want to just fund programs. We fund people, and that's by putting services around them. We don't want to say, hey, we're successful because we spent this much money or because the number of units we have people in. That's the old failed model. Our success will be the amount of people we get out of homelessness, healed and transformed, and then to self-sufficiency. And so to answer your question, what can we do? That's what we're doing. It's a paradigm shift. It's a model shift. It's a focus shift. And, you know, a lot of people don't like it, John, but you know what? This is for the American people and those people that are homeless and using American taxpayer dollars to bring real healing and transformation and get people to live self-sustainable.
3: I agree with you. Thank you so much, Mr. Secretary, for coming on. And Secretary Scott Turner of HUD, Housing and Urban Development, thank you for helping people that are homeless. And let's catch up again real soon.
5: Okay, John. Thank you so much.
3: Thank you.
1: Wow, what a great interview. And John, there were two big games last night. Of course, the Knicks. And also the big congressional baseball game. And I understand you talked to the star pitcher, the guy who's leading the pack for years, and it was a biggie.
3: Thursday night. Well, we had the Knickerbockers play yesterday, and they won in New York City. But there was another game being played in Washington. It was the Democrats against the Republicans in baseball at the National Stadium in D.C. And, well, the star pitcher was Greg Stube. And he is a congressman in Sarasota, Florida. And Greg is with us today. And, Greg, tell us, what the heck happened? Did you guys win or lose?
4: Yeah, we won now for the sixth year in a row. It was like 13-2 or something like that. So we continued our winning streak since I've gotten into Congress. And it was a great night. We had our left fielder who caught a diving catch and made ESPN top 10. So it's not every day that a member of Congress gets on ESPN top 10.
3: Well, let me ask you, was this show broadcast on ESPN or broadcast anywhere?
4: So it's live on Fox Sports and it's live on C-SPAN every year. And this year we sold out. It was 35,000 people, which is pretty cool because most major league guys probably don't play in front of that many people unless they get the playoffs. And sold out crowd. All of the money raised goes to charity. We raised a record amount this year, too. We raised over $3 million for charities in the Washington, D.C. metro area.
3: In New York, I own a minor league team. We're partners with the Yankees, and we don't get no 35,000 people in a minor league team. And you guys, baseball, Congress people playing baseball, GOP versus the Democrats, and you guys won.
4: Yeah, it's one of the oldest traditions in Congress. We've been playing since, I think it's 1913 they've played the game. And, you know, half the stadium's Democrat and half the stadium's Republican, so it's a lot of fun because each side is cheering for their team. They're actually thinking about opening up the third tier of the stadium next year because they had other people that wanted to come, but they were sold out.
3: And that is something. I mean, we had a tragedy, what is it, several years ago where we had one of our congressmen shot.
4: Yeah, so that was the practice leading up to the game. We had Steve Scalise got shot in the hip, and he always will be our first at bat every year, even though he can't really move around much. And he's obviously had a lot of health complications from it, but he's doing well. He's got a great attitude, and he still comes to practice every day. And we always have him start off the game as our first batter.
3: Well, Greg Stube, I enjoy talking to you about baseball, but let's go more serious matter. You live in Sarasota, Florida. You're a congressman in Washington. What keeps you up at 3 o'clock in the morning?
4: Well, other than being sore from throwing 94 pitches last night, it's, you know, everything that's going on in Iran, obviously that is driving the news. It's a big issue for our country. It's obviously something that the president's very concerned about. I served in Iraq, so I have experience in the Middle East and having served in the military. Obviously, in my opinion, you can't trust anything the Iranians are going to say, or even if they agree to. You've got to see of what actions they're taking to ensure that they're fulfilling whatever obligations or commitments that they say that they're going to do. And by striking and attacking our military service members, our Apache helicopters, and trying to close the strait, that's obviously a non-negotiable issue. So I think the president is at that point where he's beyond frustrated. He's negotiating with them. I think he's even said today that he's going to hit them very hard. So that's one of the things that is driving the news.
3: He's going to take over that island that's been delivering all the oil.
4: Yeah, and that's a strategic island right in the strait that the IRGC obviously uses to stage attacks, to launch mines into the strait, to go after our service members. So I think some type of limited mission there to secure that island would allow ourselves and the other militaries that may be involved to be able to have security in the strait and reopen the strait. And then at that point kind of decide what direction they want to go with negotiating something with the Iranian regime.
3: Wow. Well, I hope we, you know, I think it's an important election in November.
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7: News this hour from Town Hall, I'm Keith Peters in Washington. President Trump says a settlement has been reached with Iran. Willie Nelson reports from the White House.
8: President Trump is providing an update on negotiations with Iran following recent military tensions in the region.
9: We just made a great settlement of the war with Iran, and we're going to be subject to finalization of documents, which should get done over the next few days. We'll probably have a signing maybe in Europe, and great thing.
8: Willie Nelson, the White House.
7: The opening of the Canadian-U.S. bridge across the Detroit River has been delayed due to what officials say are outstanding issues. Correspondent Marcela Sanchez has more.
10: The Gordie Howe International Bridge was expected to open to traffic later this month. In a statement released before Friday's ribbon-cutting ceremony, the Windsor-Detroit Bridge Authority said both Canada and the United States have agreed to delay the opening of the bridge, taking the necessary time to resolve any outstanding issues. The bridge, named after the late Canadian hockey great, is jointly owned by Canada and Michigan. The opening had remained in question for months after President Trump demanded that Canada turn over at least half the ownership of the bridge to the U.S. federal government. The bridge connects Windsor, Ontario, and Detroit and would be a vital economy artery between Canada and the U.S. Marcela Sanchez, Washington.
7: President Trump plans to nominate Jay Clayton, the U.S. Attorney for the Southern District of New York and a former Securities and Exchange Commission chairman, as Director of National Intelligence. Mr. Trump announced the nomination on social media Thursday amid pressure from Congress. On Wall Street, the Dow up by 929 points, the Nasdaq rose 640, the S&P 500 advanced 127. More at townhall.com.
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12: Starting tomorrow, the public can buy stock in Elon Musk's rocket company, SpaceX, via an initial public offering.
13: In an IPO, banks and other financial institutions act as intermediaries. They buy the stock being issued by the company and then sell it to the public. Before that happens, they gauge investor interest to determine a final offering price.
12: Damian Troisi reports this promises to be the biggest IPO ever on Wall Street. Producer prices here in the U.S. climbed last month at the fastest rate since 2022, fueled by a surge in energy costs after the start of the Iran war.
14: The Labor Department says the producer price index jumped 6.5% from a year ago. The price of gas up by 23% from April to May.
12: That is Laura Winters reporting a booming session on Wall Street. At the closing bell, the Dow was up 929 points. The Nasdaq gained 640 for the Wall Street Business Report. I'm Bob Agnew.
7: News and analysis at townhall.com. Britain's defense minister has resigned in another blow to Prime Minister Keir Starmer's government. More on this story from correspondent Karen Chamas reporting from London.
15: Healey told Prime Minister Keir Starmer on Thursday that the government's defence investment plan falls well short of what is required at this dangerous time. Publication of the plan has been delayed amid reports of disagreements between the defence ministry and the Treasury. Healey wrote in a letter to the Prime Minister that I am now left with no other option but to submit my resignation. NATO Secretary General Mark Rutte told reporters he wasn't aware of Healey's resignation.
16: I had not heard his announcement. John Healey, I respect very much.
15: But he added the importance of defence spending.
16: The core task of every government in the end is keeping the country safe.
15: I'm Karen Chamas.
7: 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From Washington, I'm Keith Peters.
17: 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The time is now 3:05, and we've got traffic and weather for you. Starting off with your weather forecast for tonight, we're expecting partly cloudy conditions. Lows will be around 58 degrees. Tomorrow will be mostly sunny. Highs will be around 78 degrees. Same thing expected on Saturday. Sunday, things cooling down just a smidgen. We're looking at highs around 75 degrees. Mostly sunny. Your Monterey Bay boaters forecast for tonight. West winds around 5 knots in the evening, becoming light and variable. 3 to 5 foot seas and northwest waves 4 feet at 10 seconds and south 2 feet at 15 seconds. Moving on to traffic, Highway 1 southbound, slow moving right as you get off the fish hook. Stop and go or very close to it all the way down to about State Park. Things begin to pick up pretty quickly once you do make it to that area. Southbound Highway 1 heading into Moss Landing, pretty much stop and go from Salinas Road all the way to the harbor. Things there picking up pretty quickly once you make it through that stretch. The number to call in with your traffic reports is 475-1080. The time is now 3:06. Coming up next, it's time for Money Moves with Pamela Fugit-Hetrick.
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19: 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So thanks for indulging my week of rerun last week. I went to Omaha, Nebraska, of all places, for a health and wealth summit that was geared toward advisors that work with personal finances and Medicare. And so it was 3 or 4 really great days of content, educational pieces. It's an opportunity to actually meet with representatives from the different insurance carriers, learn about new products. Always interesting to do some of these outside of the state of California because, I don't know, it may come to a surprise to you and maybe not for many of us that California is kind of its own little microcosm. Let's just say, especially here locally, keep it weird is sort of our motto, and we embrace it, right? And that's how we are. So if you go to other parts of the United States, the insurance products that they're offered are quite different. The prices are quite different. They talk about products that I've never heard of because we can't have them here. So really good learning information. So I'm going to talk about some of the things that I was introduced to there as far as concepts. And, we will indulge in that. Some of the topics were I brought home some information about some really practical uses for AI and learned about it in a much less scary way. Not the biggest techie in the world, so I brought home some of that. People working in, say, the fixed annuity space versus mutual funds, some differences in why one might be better for you than the other, and all kinds of other tips and tricks. So we'll talk about some of those topics. And if you have any questions, you have a question you want to ask about personal finance, hop on at 831-479-1080. That's the call-in number here at KSCO, 831-479-1080. So there's a lot of conversations and a lot of TV advertisements, radio advertisements here and on other stations about different groups like Schwab, Fidelity, all kinds of different financial advisory type of groups. And you will hear, you know, stocks are good, bonds are bad, annuities good, annuities bad. So how do you really evaluate, first, what are some of these things at a higher level? And which kind of products are a good fit for whom? So a mutual fund might be something that is, we've all heard of. Many of us have a 401k or an IRA, and we invest in these mutual funds, which are like a collection of a lot of different small pieces of a lot of different companies. And it pools all of that together. So they take investor money, our money, they purchase stocks and bonds, and they blend it into this portfolio or fund. The returns on what we would get for our money are entirely market dependent, which means that the account could grow really nicely in what they call a bull market when things are going up. And they can also lose a significant value when the markets correct and go down in a bear market. There's no floor. There's no ceiling. There's no guarantee. There's no protection that at the time that you really need to access this money, that it will be in its best place. So key features of a mutual fund are that they're market-based, so they rely on the strength of the market. You can liquefy them at any time. You could sell stocks. I'm not saying that that's always a good idea, but you can. There is professional management of these funds, so presumably there's somebody who knows what they're doing behind the wheel. But you're fully exposed to the ups and downs of the market. And as you earn interest or dividends from these stocks, you're taxed on it, even though you might have those being reinvested. So you're getting taxed on money that didn't flow into your checking account. You can't spend it yet, but you've paid taxes on it at that time. There are a fixed annuity, or what they call a MIGA, a multi-year guaranteed amount, or fixed indexed annuity. And these type of plans are insurance contracts. So they're designed to protect your money. Think of insurance, right? We're always trying to insure against something bad happening. But these are also set to grow your money as well. So the multi-year guaranteed annuities are like a CD where you get a set interest rate. Right now there's interest rates, you know, in the high fours up to seven with some of the lower rated companies. And so you will lock in your money like a CD for a fixed number of years, 2, 3, 5, 7, 10, and you will be guaranteed that you will get that percentage, whatever it was that you signed up for, as the interest, just like you would from a bank CD. So fixed indexed annuities, they take the money and they reinvest that money. And while they are tying it to the market, your money's not actually invested in the market. So you don't have any direct stocks that you own like you would with a mutual fund, but you get to participate in the market gains while being fully protected from losses. I think those of us who are a little more, I don't like to call old, but seasoned in life, have been through 2008 when we had the housing crisis crash. So for 10 years, we lost, you know, half of our money and our stocks, and took 10 years to just get back to where we were. Then in 2020, everybody remember COVID, or have we all blocked that out of our memories? And, you know, stock markets weren't really healthy then either. So if you were trying to retire and you're retired and you're living on your investment money during those times, you would be taking out money from your investments when the stocks were really low. Having a portfolio that, or a chunk of your money that, if the stock went down 20%, you just got nothing. You didn't lose. You kind of win by not losing. Warren Buffett, I think, said that the best rule about money is don't lose money. So they're hedging it so that you can't lose money. If the stock market goes up 20%, maybe you're capped at only getting 8 or 10% of that. But if the stock market went down 20%, you're just going to get a nothing. It's going to just stay the same. You don't lose. So you win by not losing. So a key feature of these types of products is that the principal that you have, the money that you put in them, you are guaranteed not to lose it. The money that you have in there, well, it will grow and earn interest. You don't pay taxes on that interest until you actually cash it out. So when you have a CD, every year you get a statement from them and says, here's how much interest you earned, and please pay your taxes on this. That money is still in the CD. I didn't take it out. I can't even get to it till the end of my CD term, but I have to pay taxes on it then. So if you're a person that has, you know, you're trying to have this money grow, wouldn't it be better to keep the interest in and have it growing and not paying taxes on it, not losing that money to taxes until later? So who, you know, what's a best fit for who? So for mutual funds, yes, you are invested in the market and that fluctuates daily. Can you stomach that? That might be in the win column for you. You have no principal protection. You could put it in there. The stock that you have bought goes bust. And remember Enron? And then all of a sudden that money is just gone. There's no protection. You are taxed on the distributions annually from that. It is highly liquid, so you can redeem that anytime that you desired to. When the market is up, you have great return potential, but you also have the opposite side of great loss potential on the downside. You are not guaranteed anything. And its role in your retirement type of plan is that if you're trying to do long-term growth, I don't need this money for 10 plus years. You're trying to accumulate wealth, maybe for legacy or for something much further down in the future. Mutual funds are a good fit for that piece of money. Something like the fixed index annuities, whether they're the multi-year or the fixed index annuities, you're not exposed to the market. Your principal, the money that you put into that fund, is 100% protected. You cannot have market loss, so you may not win as much because the market might go up 20%, and you have a cap on these plans of whatever interest rate you chose, or on the indexed annuities, you know, they have a cap, 8, 10% maybe. They're all a little different. They are not as liquid in this as far as you will get a penalty if you take it out too early. The reason why they can offer these higher interest rates than a bank CD or other program or these guarantees is that they're buying, you know, hedges on these stock insurance bets. So they'll say, I want to buy X amount of this stock if it hits this, or I want to sell if it hits this. And they're buying these for very, you know, pennies on the dollar. So they're going to win more than losing because they know how to do options. They know how to make money, go out and be good little soldiers and make more money. So you get to be on the winning side of that. But if the stock market takes a total dump, you're protected because they weren't really invested in that. The options they bought were for pennies on the dollar, and they probably bought options that something was going to lose, and they'll win on that too. So they know how to win by winning and losing on stocks, and you get to benefit from that. So as far as the return potential, it's linked to a stock index like the S&P 500 or the Russell 2000. And that, yes, you have availability on some of them to get guaranteed income for life. So it is a way to make a private pension for yourself. Now, that's not that all your money should be in mutual funds. All your money should be in annuities. Remember the word diversification. You should have money in varying sorts of investments for varying purposes, for varying lengths of time. And so these are some principles that you can take a look at and make sure that you're incorporating into, especially the closer we near to retirement. If you're 20, we're going to talk about some principles about, you know, something like saving $24.70 a day. You can save $10,000 by the end of the year. That's a lot easier to swallow, saving, you know, under $25 a day than it is to say, I'm going to save $10,000. The chances are a lot better at the end of the year that you have $10,000 if you save the $24.70 a day. So, you know, there's ways to break it down. So all of these are some concepts that we just need to know exist. If you want to have a conversation about any of these topics, you can always reach out to the office and do a no-cost little consultation and see if any of this is a good fit for you. I am not a personal financial advisor. I am not going to tell you set up a 401k, or I'm not going to do it and tell you invest in these stocks. I'm not securities licensed by choice. If I was securities licensed, I honestly couldn't do this radio show. I would have to go through all this rigmarole compliance, right? So I can speak to you because I don't make money by doing these things. I'm happy to put you in the right direction, give you resources, have conversations with people that you might already be working with, but maybe they're not experts in avoiding IRMA with Medicare and other things that I do. So I work in collaboration with a lot of different types of financial advisors. Having a tax person on your side. I'm not going to do your taxes. I have a person that does mine. Matter of fact, later in the summer, I'll be going to a giant tax conference, mainly to support a friend, but I also learn a lot at these events, even though a lot of it goes over my head. So we're going to talk when we come back from our commercial break about some differences that we need to think about and master the concepts of in dealing with our money. Things like risk versus protection, growth versus, you know, accumulation, tax treatment, liquidity, surrender, all those types of things when we come back after this commercial break and pay some bills around here. So we'll talk to you in just a couple of moments.
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So there are concepts about money that we need to master, like gravity, right? You can argue with it, but we've all probably been on the receiving end where, I mean, gravity's going to win, right? So money has rules about it, just as gravity does in physics. So there are the concept of being at risk in the market versus protecting your principal amount of money. So let's just say that you've got money in your savings account, and that's your everyday, I'm going to pay my mortgage, my rent, my groceries. That's your everyday money. You kind of know how much you need for that each month, hopefully. We've talked about doing a spending plan or budget and knowing I need X amount of dollars each month for this. Hopefully you have a savings account where you're putting away some money so that if you have a flat tire, the hot water heater goes upside down, kids come to you, I need money for whatever XYZ thing happened at school now. Seems like you're always funding something, that you have access to funds so that you can do those things. Then we talk about having 3 to 6 months worth of money, hopefully in something like a MIGA, a CD, or a money market savings account where you're getting at least hopefully 4% to try and just keep your money from losing money in inflation, right? If inflation is 4 to 6% and we can get 4 to 6%, at least we're not losing money. For people who are like the cash under the mattress type people, they're losing 4 to 6% every year, even if they never physically lose a physical dollar, because that dollar's not worth as much at the end of the year. So market risk, if I put my money out here and I invest it, whether it's in the stock market, I invest it in annuities, I invest it in real estate, all kinds of different investments, crypto, for those of you who follow that, I don't. For those of you who invest in physical metals, right, whatever it is, there's a risk to each and every one of those investments. They can go up and they can go down. Then there is, what can I invest in where I am guaranteed not to lose my principal money? Let's say you've done all these other savings, you've got your small emergency fund, you got that 3 to 6 months of money that you could get to if you needed to in case we get another COVID lockdown, a layoff, whatever those things are. Now, what are we going to do with additional money that we accumulate? When we were working, and I'm still working, then there's money that's going in oftentimes into an IRA, 401k. These are market investments subject to the volatility of the market, but it's a longer term play. Maybe we're not planning on retiring for, 10, 20, 30 years, some of you. But so we can afford to take a little more risk with that money. The closer we get to retirement or when we're in retirement, if we have a big loss like 2008 and all of a sudden our 401k is a 201k, we'd have to make twice as much money as you lost in order to break even. And so
We want to protect principle. That becomes more and more of a focus. Now, I don't want to sit and take all my principle and protect it. I need some growth to stave off inflation. So I've often seen things as either a three-legged stool, kind of picture one of the milk stools with three legs, or three different buckets, so that you have one where you have money that is going out there like a good little soldier, and it's investing, and it's subject to the market, and it's at risk, but it's probably going to be the biggest breadwinner if I win. And then you're saving and accumulating that. And then there's a third bucket for, this is money that I need to safety check and protect. I need to make sure that at a worst case scenario, I at least don't lose any of this money. But I want to be invested in something so that I'm hopefully making enough to keep up for inflation, if not better. So that's market risk versus principal protection. Mutual funds are really directly exposed to the market, so you're taking more risk. Something like the fixed annuities eliminate the risk. It cannot be lost. Some of that money, that principal protection, it's a good fit for that. So if you've worked 30, 40 years accumulating that money, and there's a really bad quarter on the Wall Street, do you really want to undo a decade of the discipline it took you to save that money? Is another way to look at it. Then there's growth potential and how that growth is generated. Mutual funds can outperform almost everything else over a long period of time. If you invested money, like I have one stock fund that I never do anything with because I'm absolutely amused by looking at it. When I was in high school, this might have been even junior high school, back in the 70s, yes, I'm old, I was in 4-H and sold market lambs and pigs at the county fair, right? That was my summer project, raise them, buy these little, $20 pigs, raise them up to be 200-pound pigs, sell them at market price, try and go out and find buyers. It was learning about business 101. Great program, 4-H and FFA for that. And so that money, I might have needed to buy a bike or something one year, but there was a time when I told my mom, I don't need this money. I want you to save it for me. And so it got put in this Vanguard Star Fund. And honestly, then I graduated from high school, went in the Navy. I don't know. I had this whole life, right? And I totally forgot about this 4-H lamb money that's been in this account. So at one point when I was starting to take over things for my mom and I'm doing my taxes, and I kept getting this tax statement every year to pay on the interest and dividends from this fund. And I don't know, it never seemed like a whole lot. I never invested the time in going back and looking at it until one year I did. And then my mom's like, oh, remember when you told me to save that money for you? That's that money. So this money that couldn't have been more than a few hundred dollars back in the early 70s is now a lovely little sum of money. I did absolutely, absolutely zero to earn that money. I did not have to go to work. I did not have to get up. I did not have to commute. I did not have to talk to anybody. The little soldiers just did their thing. That's where market risk and growth in the market can be fantastic. I could have freaked out, I'm sure, in 2008 when that money got cut in half, but then it had 10 years and it grew back. I could have freaked out in 2020 when the stock market was like, I don't even know what's going on in the world, and tanked because of COVID. But I didn't, and that money's still there. And over the course of this very long timeline, that money has grown exponentially. So that's the beauty, where mutual funds can outperform in that long time scenario. But there's a lot of volatility in there. At any given time, I could have looked in there and went, OMG, I need to get out of this. This is terrible.
If you are more conservative, you are nearing retirement or in retirement, we don't have those long timelines to be able to make that money back if something happens. So that's where something that has a little more stability, or taking some of our money, not all of it, but a percentage of our money, and putting in a bucket where I know our principal is protected. And that's where the fixed index annuities or MIGAs can really come in. And so now you can link it to the index. If the indexes are going up, I win, but I have a guaranteed floor of zero, no less. My principal is protected. And if the market goes up at the end of that year, I get to, you know, have that money put into my account. And if it goes down the next year, I'm still at that higher level. I didn't lose. So even if you just keep rolling it over and rolling it over like you might do with the CD, or you set it up so that I'm going to invest in this and somewhere down in the future when I need it, I'm going to trigger the income out of it with the fixed indexed annuity. That's where those kind of products can be a really good fit for that money that you want to be absolutely safe but still experience growth potential. Then there's taxes. Taxes and healthcare expenses are the two things we fear most as we get older, that even if we did everything right and we saved all this money and we've really worked hard and we've sucked it away and we've done everything right, we can still end up in this really stupid club of people who, lost and created huge taxable issues for themselves, or huge healthcare.

0: at another MIGA if you didn't need that money then, or, you know, invest it in something else. You get to tell your money what to do. There are some liquidity and surrender periods that if you get into mutual funds, you have liquidity. You can sell it, buy it today, or sell it tomorrow. But there's going to be a tax consequence, and you're exposed to the market. In the fixed index products, they're designed for long-term use. Typically, they have surrender charges. If you said, I'm going to save the money for 5 years, and 2 years later you need it, they'll only let you take the interest or 10% out of it. There's a huge surrender charge if you just decide to cash it out. Because the way they can give you all of these different things is to make that money invest and make money so that everybody gets these things. So I hope that helps you get a little idea of where multiple products are needed, multiple types of investment. Diversification is needed to really be safe with your investing. Let's go to the phone and talk to Flinks and Aptos. Thanks for the call. What's up?
1: So you made me reflect on 4-H and the fair. Where did you go to 4-H?
0: I was part of Penna Lake 4-H from the time I was probably 7 or 8 till through high school.
1: Yeah, I was in 4-H, Day Valley 4-H.
0: Oh, yeah. Uh-huh.
1: And I was, I had a sheep, mm-hmm. and I've had the sheep in the fair. I think I was 10 or 11 when I had the sheep.
0: Yeah.
1: And I think I got $81 for it. And I think the money was put in some kind of thing, but then I think I got a hold of it somehow.
0: Yeah.
1: And spent it all anyway. But
0: it's probably good for me that I said it and forget it, because every once in a while I'll find, oh, I actually did really well on that. Good thing I didn't get involved.
1: The part for me, though, that was difficult, I got so attached to my sheep, I couldn't do it again the next year. I was just like, and I knew what they were going to do with the sheep when they buy it.
0: Yeah.
1: And I just felt, and that was part of it, too. They wanted us to not get too attached to the animals because of what we're doing, and like,
0: well, you can imagine if you're a farmer in Iowa raising beef and you've got 1,000 things and you get attached to them,
1: I'm just saying that it's a good life values thing that you learn. You learn how to handle things that are difficult,
0: exactly.
1: too, through 4-H.
0: Yeah.
1: 4-H is good in that way.
0: It was very good. So many things, yeah. Even the basic record keeping, right? You bought your lamb for, I don't know, then we might have gotten them for $20-$25, you know? Now you can't buy one for that, but you'd get this young thing, and then you would track, okay, I had to buy this bag of grain or these clippers, right? And so at the end, when you get your money from the fair, now you had all these expenses, right? You just learned how to budget.
1: Yeah.
0: You learned how to, do things. Sometimes you learn the hard way. My brother had raised a pig, and it died the week before the fair because of a heat wave, and it just, so that was a lot.
1: Did you ever have those feelings of, oh, God, they're going to kill me?
0: You know, I think I did the first year, and then after that, I think my business side came out, right? So I wasn't, I'm like, I'm going to give you the best possible life. We're going to have fun all summer, and although your lifespan is probably going to be pretty short after we part ways, at least I gave you a good time, right? So
1: true. They probably live longer in captivity than they would out in the wild, for sure.
0: Well, for sure. Most of those wouldn't have made it to adulthood in the wild. But, sheep are not the brightest things I ever worked with. The pigs were. I think they would have survived. But sheep, I don't know.
1: So I just had to touch base on that because I was wondering if you went to the same 4-H I did. But
0: yeah, no, but our 4-Hs always did things at the county fair, right? Day Valley, Pele,
1: yeah.
0: Corlitas, all those big groups. So we probably crossed paths somewhere.
1: Yeah, that's possible.
0: Yeah.
1: All right, well, take care.
0: Yeah, thanks for the call. All right. And then one last thought on the concept of guaranteed lifetime income. Probably the easiest example most of us can relate to is something like Social Security, right? They've been taking money out of our paychecks all of our working life with the promise that whenever we take Social Security, we will get X amount of dollars for the rest of our life. And so that's something that we can relate to with Social Security. Mutual funds don't have that built-in guarantee, but the fixed income annuities can have a rider that you pay like in a little insurance policy on it, where you can say,

0: once I start to take this money out somewhere in the future that I'm going to choose, then I will get that paycheck for the rest of my life. So it's possible to take something, put in $100,000. It grows. Maybe 10 years from now, I decide, okay, I'm retiring. I'm going to trigger this benefit. Whatever that benefit has grown to be, I will get that check for the rest of my life. If now, after many years, that $100,000 is gone, I'm still getting that same paycheck for life. It's also a way that there's some writers where we can use that money for things like long-term care. So people who can't qualify for long-term care insurance or the life insurance versions of that oftentimes can qualify for an annuity version. So I just like to bring it out there. These things exist. Let's go to the phone real quick. Jim, thanks for your call. What's up?
1: Hi. I know you're talking finances today, but could you handle a quick Medicare question?
0: Sure.
1: Okay, great. So here's some background. I have a 90-year-old mother-in-law that currently lives in Santa Cruz.
0: Mm-hmm.
1: She's on Medicare Advantage, and it's worked out well for her. She's with Alignment through insurance. But in a few years, she may be moving to an assisted care facility up in Contra Costa County.
0: Mm-hmm.
1: And just kind of wondering, what are the kind of issues we might encounter?
0: Sure. With any Medicare Advantage plan, it's based on the region that you live in. So if she's in Santa Cruz County right now, she gets Alignment in Santa Cruz County. In Contra Costa County, they have different Medicare Advantage plans. So if she reports to Alignment that she is moving to a new county, they will issue a letter that says, okay, you will lose this insurance at the end of the month, but you are guaranteed to be able to buy whatever you want in your new county. So you could turn that around and get a Medicare Advantage plan that works up there. You could turn it around and get a Medicare supplement, although it'd be crazy expensive at her age. So you have the protection of knowing that when something goes away, you will have 60 days to get something new. So it's not the worst thing that ever happened. Sometimes it's better than being stuck with a plan that won't work in your new area.
1: Right. But what you're saying, too, is for her to transition, let's say she wanted to transition back to traditional Medicare, you're saying at her age to get a supplement would be really expensive.
0: It is expensive, yeah. There are high-deductible versions that might be under $100, but in your 90s to get, like, the top-of-the-line plans are going to be closer to $400 a month. A little scary when you've been paying $59. So, but I believe in Contra Costa County, I have to double check, but I believe they have an Alignment version that works with providers there, but it may not be Sutter. So Alignment has other plans. But there's Kaiser would be another example. There's a different fit. But she could always go back to original Medicare and get a drug plan and not have a supplement, but
1: right,
0: at least get the high deductible plan. My parents are in their 90s. I have the high deductible plan on them because it just protects you. If my losses from Medicare exceed just shy of $3,000, then they'll ride in on the white horse and save me. So only 1 year out of maybe 15, my parents hit that number. The other times they saved, but it's like having a safety net just in case.
1: Right. Now, I guess, so that's good information. But then the other aspect of it is getting this new physicians, right?
0: Getting a new doctor. Oh, that's a problem. Yeah, the more rural the county that you move to, the worse that is. It's usually easier to find a doctor with Medicare if the more urban area that you go to. So you might want to consider that as part of the before I move and pull the trigger, I want to make sure I have a doctor in the other area. And then what will that doctor take? Sometimes it's reverse engineering that will get you the best result.
1: Right. Okay. Well, thank you very much. That's very helpful. And we enjoy your show.
0: Well, thanks. Thanks for listening. Thanks for the call.
1: Okay.
0: All right, so I need to take one more commercial break. We'll be back in just a couple minutes with more of Money Moves, and we'll pay the bills here. And then we'll have some more topics about personal finances when we return.

0: registered pharmacist Ben Fuchs here. I've been studying healthy bodies for 35 years, and what I've got to tell you may shock and surprise you, but if you listen up, it may change your life. I've seen a lot of patients reverse their health challenges, but no reversal was more dramatic than that of a severely depressed patient named Jody. I'd been studying up on nutrients for mental health, and one day Jody came into the pharmacy expecting to get her script refilled. But after talking to me for a few minutes, she left without her prescription medication, deciding to try a somewhat unknown nutritional supplement instead. It was called SAM-E. Within a week of starting on SAM-E, Jody's depressive symptoms had improved so much, she immediately started weaning herself off her meds, which she eventually completely got off of. Now, I'm not saying that SAM-E cures depression or anything else, but the undeniable fact is that it can be a very important supplement for a lot of mental health issues, including anxiety, bipolar disorder, and depression. SAM-E is an important element involved in the production of stress management hormones and for the health of the brain and the nervous system. SAM-E is also important for helping keep the insulation on nerve cells healthy and intact. This insulation, which is called myelin, is essential for keeping the conduction of electrical energy flowing smoothly throughout the nervous system. Movement disorders, nerve pain, impaired vision, numbness, muscle weakness, weak bladder control, even paralysis can all be examples of health issues that can be associated with myelin problems. SAM-E is made in the body, so it's not really essential, but nutritionists say it's conditionally essential, meaning you don't absolutely have to use it, but taking a daily 400 milligram capsule might be helpful, especially if you're dealing with nervous system or mental health challenges. 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
1: All right, welcome back to the Money Move Show. We're in our last 10 minutes, 12 minutes of the show this week. This show is here every week, Thursdays, 3 to 4 p.m., and it's about personal finance and how to do the best with your own personal finances. If you have any questions during the week, there's a topic that you want to cover, you can always reach out to my office, 831-423-8542. Ask for Pam, the chick on the radio. They've heard it all, I'm sure, by now. And, you know, we'll set up and have a conversation. When I was looking for things to talk about, I always like to look for random little tidbits from the news. And one of the things that was published, this was in the Wall Street Journal, was how intelligence is subjective, and there's really no universally accepted measuring on who might be the smartest or the dumbest. And this even applied financially to people who are billionaires, not millionaires. There's a lot of those, but billions with the B. Now we're talking the Mark Cubans of the world, the Elon Musk, right? And so even those people, the title is largely a matter of it's assigned to you because you're ultra wealthy, not because you're necessarily the smartest or the most financially astute, because there's been a lot of billionaires that became nothing burgers overnight because they made reckless behavior decisions about their money and they basically blew up their own empires. So this list of people are people that you do not want to be. But it does bring to the fact that whether you have a lot of money or you have a little bit of money, it's how you manage it. They can just make mistakes bigger, better, badder than you can make if you have a little bit of money. Depending on who you ask, the label is often directed to people like Bill Wing, who was the founder of a capital management group, right? These are the money people. And he lost about $20 billion with a B in just 2 days because he took a really unhinged, unhedged margin bet, concentrated on just a very small handfuls of stocks, and the stock margin that he bought got called, And it was like the biggest collapse in history, like of a margin call. So his whole firm collapses because he just got, you know, I think I know the best thing and I'm going to just micro focus on this one little niche. And then that niche lost. Boom. Billionaire to zero. Sam Bankman-Fried, former CEO of the cryptocurrency exchange FTX, really big for a long time, peak net worth at roughly $26 billion. And he managed to put that into complete catastrophic collapse because of severe mismanagement, commingling money of customers, not keeping the account separate, lack of basic risk control. Right. So got reckless, got greedy. I think there's a thing about, you know, pigs get fat and hogs get slaughtered. But going back to the 4-H analogy, I guess. So, you know, if something's too good to be true and they're saying put all your eggs in one basket, you could end up like these guys. Even controversial public figures like Elon Musk or Kanye West, who Kanye West recently fell off the billionaire list because of his, you know, kind of erratic public statements, impulsive decisions, you know, buying a company for billions of dollars and then rapidly destroying its valuation, alienating consumers that are purchasing your products that you're making your billions of dollars on. Not a good move. So when some people say, I just don't understand, I feel stupid. Hey, at least you're asking the right questions and you know what you don't know and you're seeking out help. Much better position than being, I have all the money of the world. I am God. My way is the highway and I'm going to invest this recklessly and then lose. I'd much rather be the person that raises their hand, ask a question, ask for help. So if you've ever felt bad about that, don't. Because you don't want to be these guys. I think I'm a know-it-all and I just lost billions of dollars. Their money and other people's monies and lives that they ruined along with it. On the opposite, you can do something so simple with your money. Like, as a strategy, there's something called the 27-40 rule, $27.40. And it is a cool fact that if you socked away $27.40 every day for 1 year, you would have saved $10,000. So in personal finance, while the number can sound intimidating, I'm going to save $10,000. If you break it down to a daily habit, the strategy is really not that intimidating. So, you know, if the concept seems too unachievable, break it down. And then about 90% of all the millionaires have made their wealth partially through real estate. Specifically about 90% of all the millionaires have invested in real estate and used that as part of their wealth building strategy. So it might be that my parents happen to own two little rental houses. They're very small, very modest starter type homes. They're constantly rented because you know how hard it is to find a rental that's a good starter type home. And they keep renters for decades, right? But how they got into these, they were never looking to become, you know, a real estate mogul. They happened to have a family friend in one case that, you know, the mother-in-law passed away. They didn't want to deal with this house. It needed a lot of work. My dad was a contractor, so they sold it to him for a very modest, you know, fund, and he was able to put some money into it, make it into a livable, nice, modest house, and rented it out all these years. Now the house that they picked up for like $100,000 probably could sell today for $700,000-$800,000. The other house picked up in a similar fashion, right? It was owned by a corporation. The corporation didn't have need for this house anymore. They didn't want to go through a whole rigmarole. My dad happened to be doing some work for them. Right place, right time, knew the right people, right? bought it again in that $100,000 kind of range. Could still sell that for, you know, $700,000-$800,000 now if they sold it. Granted, they get a huge capital gains tax. We can never sell it while they're alive, but we don't want to pay the taxes on it. But sometimes your investments are triggered by things, occasions that happened to you in your life, not because you were necessarily looking for them, but you had set yourself up. They had this fund where they could get a loan to pay for the house, you know, at $100,000. $100,000 back in the, you know, 70s, 80s when they bought these houses was a lot of money. It's not, you know, when you got, you can buy a house for $100,000. Heck, some real estate could, a person could sell a dozen of those a day if that existed now. So, right place, right time, had the right resources, the credit, the availability to, you know, get this loan to purchase that. The house that I live in now, they bought that piece of land. There was nothing out there. Literally, we were on a well. And I don't even know if they had sewer or we were on septic then. They might have had sewer out there. But we were definitely weren't on city water. So we had electric and maybe sewer, had a well in the backyard, and bought the land and built the house for $12,000 back when I was, before I went to kindergarten. So it's been a while. But, you know, again, they could have used that money to go on trips or do other things for themselves. This is how they chose to invest their money. They were savers. They were investors. And they, you know, lived beneath their means, built these things. And this is the rentals that are supporting them now that they need long-term care. So you don't have to be like the sharpest tool in the shed. You just have to constantly be in this place of I'm trying to learn a little bit more. If you pick up one little concept a day, you're going to be light years ahead of most people. If you just learn to ask the right questions to the right people, even if you don't know, you're going to be light years ahead of most people. So consider yourself maybe light years ahead because you're at least spending the time listening to a show like this. And I may not give you every answer. That's not my job, but I can give you the right thoughts to go find experts of your own to talk about taxes, investing, that sort of thing. Happy again to give you resources. If you need those, you can always contact me at the office, 831-423-8542. Ask for Pam, the chick on the radio. They'll put you in my voicemail if I'm on the phone, and I'll be happy to, you know, reach back out to you. And so that's about the time that we're going to have for this week. Hope that some of that was useful. If you have a topic that is like, I really want to know about this, you can also reach out and leave me that message as well. Do some research. If it's not my expertise, find somebody that maybe can bring that information to us. Happy to do that. So thanks for listening. Thanks for tuning in and being part of the KSCO listening group. And you can always follow me on Facebook, Pamela Fugit-Hetrick. That's a mouthful. And the Money Move Show also has a Facebook page. We'll be able to keep in touch that way. Thanks for the people who called. Great questions today. Fun reminiscing about 4-H. Talk to you guys next week here on Money Moves. Take care.
2: News this hour from Town Hall. I'm Keith Peters in Washington. President Trump has called off new military strikes on Iran hours after threatening to escalate the war. Mr. Trump said at the Oval Office on Thursday that a deal to end the war is close.
3: We have a signing soon, and the documents are in pretty final shape. So we'll see. We'll see. Very good. Should be done. That should be done pretty quickly. They want it every bit as much as everybody else wants.
2: A spokesperson for Iran's foreign ministry said in a live phone call on state television that mediators were active and nothing had been finalized to end the conflict that began February 28th when the U.S. and Israel jointly attacked Iran. President Donald Trump plans to nominate U.S. Attorney Jay Clayton to be his new National Intelligence Director. Correspondent Bernie Bennett has details.
4: President Donald Trump nominates Jay Clayton, the U.S. Attorney for the Southern District of New York, and a former Securities and Exchange Commission chairman as Director of National Intelligence. President Trump announced the nomination on social media on Thursday amid pressure from Congress to name a permanent replacement for Tulsi Gabbard, who resigned last month. Mr. Trump faced intense pushback over his decision to name Bill Pulte, head of the Federal Housing Finance Agency, as acting director. The job oversees the coordination of 18 intelligence agencies. Bernie Bennett in Washington.
2: A Minnesota man who assassinated the top Democrat in the Minnesota House and her husband has pleaded guilty so that federal prosecutors would not seek the death penalty. Vance Bolter fatally shot Minnesota House Speaker Melissa Hortman and her husband Mark Hortman. He is also charged in the non-fatal shootings of State Senator John Hoffman and his wife Yvette Hoffman. More details at townhall.com.
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2: First Lady Melania Trump launching her Fostering the Future accounts established to empower foster youth.
6: Melania Trump making history, as this is the first time that a First Lady is working with the Treasury Department to set up these accounts for foster children. So far, 23 governors have opted into the program.
7: Fostering the Future accounts give foster children the same chance for asset ownership and long-term wealth building as every other American child.
6: Laura Winters reporting.
2: A Michigan judge has recommended rejecting Consumer Energy's plan to sell 13 dams to an out-of-state private equity firm. Judge James Varchetti said the deal is not in the public interest and poses safety risks. The proposal involves selling the dams for a dollar each and requiring ratepayers to buy back power at twice the market rate. News and analysis at townhall.com. From Washington, I'm Keith Peters. The average long-term U.S. mortgage rate ticked up this week to just below its high for the year, Bob Agnew reports.
8: It's the latest sign that borrowing costs on home loans remain elevated relative to where they were before the war with Iran started. Mortgage buyer Freddie Mac said Thursday the benchmark 30-year fixed-rate mortgage rate rose to 6.52% from 6.48% last week. Mortgage rates are influenced by several factors, from the Federal Reserve's interest rate policy decisions to bond market investors' expectations for the economy and inflation. Bob Agnew reporting.
2: Anthropic has joined calls for the AI industry to find ways to cushion people from AI's disruptions to the workforce. The company announced a $200 million investment to research AI's economic impact. The company's CEO published an essay with proposals for government support for those financially affected by AI. More at townhall.com.
5: 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The time is now 4:05, and we've got traffic and weather for you, starting off with weather. Tonight, we're expecting partly cloudy conditions. Lows will be around 58 degrees. Tomorrow will be sunny, highs around 78 degrees. Saturday, sunny, highs around 76 degrees. Same thing expected on Sunday. Your Monterey Bay boaters forecast for tonight. West winds around 5 knots in the evening, becoming light and variable. 3 to 5 foot seas and northwest waves, 4 feet at 10 seconds, and south, 2 feet at 15 seconds. Now we move on to traffic, everyone's favorite part. And, boy, I bet you could guess, southbound Highway 1, stop and go. From Morrissey Boulevard down to 41st Avenue, things gradually picking up, but yeah, really. Plan on very slow-moving traffic all the way through Aptos.
9: Right around Freedom Boulevard is where things will pick up there. Southbound 1 heading into Moss Landing. We've got stop-and-go traffic from Salinas Road to Jensen Road. Northbound traffic approaching from the harbor, I should say, to Jensen Road. 10 to 20 miles per hour. Monterey into Sand City. Northbound Highway 1. 5 to 10 miles per hour tops things there, picking up near the 218 connector. Eastbound Highway 68 from Laguna Seca all the way out to San Bonancio Road, under 10 miles per hour for sure. Most of that is stop and go. And southbound 101 through Coyote Valley, 5, 10 miles per hour speeds, kind of fluctuating consistently, picking up near Morgan Hill. Slowing down again south of Gilroy, 10 miles per hour near 10th Street, so be ready for that. I've got to back things up to Highway 17. What am I seeing here? Okay, so northbound Highway 17, as you're heading toward San Jose, we've got stop-and-go traffic near Redwood Estates Road. I don't see a reason listed for that, but be on the lookout. From Holy City to Redwood Estates, stop-and-go traffic northbound. Southbound Highway 17 is very slow moving as well. From Camden Avenue to the Cats, from Camden Avenue to the Reservoir. Just past the Reservoir is where things will begin to pick up there. I'll get more details on that for you as the show progresses. But from Camden Avenue to the Reservoir, speeds are slowest until you make it past Vasona Park. From there to the Reservoir, you know, 30 miles per hour, so that's not too bad. But the slowest part is going to be from Camden Avenue to Vasona Park, under 10 miles per hour there. Whew, that is one heck of a traffic report. This is KSEO Santa Cruz. Flight 1080 is up next.
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0: 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You are listening to Flight 1080, and today we have a very special treat for you. We are going to be joined by Jeff Selver as well as Dick Landon. Now, for those of you who are not familiar with Jeff Selver, he's an author, a speaker, longtime student of Vedic philosophy and meditation. He spent years in the corporate world and leadership before a series of extraordinary experiences led him down a very different path. In his book, The Rising, Jeff recounts what he describes as decades of contact experiences with gray aliens beginning in the early 1990s and continuing for more than 20 years. His story explores not only UFO encounters, but also questions about spirituality, consciousness, life after death, and humanity's untapped potential. Joining us from Vancouver, British Columbia, please welcome Jeff Selver. Sir, are you there?
1: I am here. Hi, how are you doing?
0: I am doing just fine. Over here in this corner, we have Dick Landon. How are you doing, Dick?
2: Hey, Jeff. Good to hear you again.
1: Yeah, Dick. Great to hear you, too.
0: Okay, so Dick, tell me a little bit about what we have planned for today.
2: Well, I ran into Jeff. I was lucky enough to run into him at Contact in the Desert briefly, but I recently did a podcast with the Near Death Room with Katie Emery and him, which I'm waiting with bated breath to have it published if Katie's listening. in any case, that was a 3-hour podcast, and Jeff is. Well, Jeff's story reminds me a lot of Chris Bledsoe a little bit, and a lot of people. I'll just say that this interview with Jeff is really timely, Dave, because of the disclosure movement, and there's a whole bunch of new words coming out of the disclosure movement, like hybrids, interdimensionals, mm-hmm. orbs.
0: Mm-hmm.
2: People's heads are spinning, Jeff. Now you're. Yeah. I don't know if you, first of all, thank you so much for coming on. I bet you're going to get busy real fast here. Your story is so inspirational. It's an epic story. I finished the book today. My wife,
1: yes, thank you.
2: Yes, it's an epic, very courageous story about Jeff's experiences almost, well, I'm going to let you tell his story, but I am just amazed at your bravery and your ability to come back with so many memories after so many years, because this particular entity basically was trying to help you. And so if you could maybe put it together as fast as you can, Jeff. I know you've done this so many times, but an overview of your book, and why did you write the book, and why do you think they wanted you to write this book?
1: Yeah, okay. Thanks for having me, Dick. I really appreciate it. And is it Dave? Is that correct, Dave?
0: Yes, sir. Yes, sir.
1: Yeah, thank you, Jay. Thank you for having me. Yeah, I really appreciate it. My name is Jeff Selver, and yeah, I wrote the book The Rising and the Alien Plan to Build an Enlightened City on Earth. So the story centers around kind of like an experiment, but it seemed much more orchestrated on their behalf, and it maybe felt like an experiment on my behalf. They facilitated an event in my life that I call a consciousness event. It is The Rising, as the book is titled, and that happened in 1997 when I was 20 years old. So it was a real event that altered my life, and it was highly mysterious, and that I felt a foreign presence or an outside presence was involved in. So, basically it altered the energy of my awareness. I don't know how to explain that any other way. And it did come with some very specific features. One of them was God awareness, but the other was the cells of my body having light in them. And there were specific things that are not in any scriptures. So, it was highly mysterious what had happened to me, and I got traumatized by it, actually. It altered me, and that was something that was scary as a 20-year-old. But I listened to the message that I was associated with, which was to abandon everything that I owned and to, you know, travel in the name of God. And I listened to that message. How that all kind of is a message to me is what the book is all about. It's laid out in the book. Yeah, I eventually leave my life. And when I do, 6 weeks in, I have my first close encounter with a red orb. And then I basically was seeing objects in the sky as I traveled without really, you know, understanding that that can manifest as alien contact. You don't really quite put it together like that when it's occurring to you. I thought it was spiritual, what had happened to me. And then that lasted 2.5 years. And then I met my to-be wife while traveling and followed her back to her Vedic Sadhguru, who was in Toronto. And I started to follow him. And that's when all the orbs and objects stopped. And then I lived out my life, what I consider to be a normal life, relatively, I guess. And then I kind of got into the corporate world eventually, got my MBA, studied finance. And then by 2016, I was unsettled about what had happened to me in my youth, because it was highly mysterious and I never understood it nor found an answer for it. And by 2019, I went down the avenue for the first time ever to think about aliens and UFOs. When I did that, I actually, it was Jeremy Corbell's documentary on Bob Lazar, and that actually had me taking UFOs seriously. It seemed to be grounded the context, and it made me question the reality of that phenomenon. And I had not really opened that door up in a long time. As a young kid, I was into the, you know, mysteries of the unknown type thing.
2: Yeah.
1: But in 2019, Jeremy Corbell's documentary had me starting to watch a YouTube channel on anomalous activity in the sky, like people's orbs and objects. And
2: right.
1: When I did that, my orbs came back. So wow. Once that happened, it was kind of a piece of a puzzle that I put together. What unraveled was, there's everything's laid out. So for those who are listening who don't understand how that some pieces came to be, it's all documented. So everything's public. I'm very transparent about how I did everything. So either there's typical YouTube videos about it or there's a book that documents it.
2: I think.
1: Jeff, go ahead.
2: Jeff, I was going to say, people have to realize that this is a story of your life, that this is not science fiction.
1: Yes.
2: Yeah. This is not fiction, everybody. This is what you've heard about the orbs out there now and the interdimensionals and the hybrids. And Jeff had a firsthand experience that was so intense that I believe for whatever reason, they didn't allow you to keep any memories of it. It started early in your life, like you said. But why do you suppose... they had to have some reason for not allowing you. I mean, you hear about abductions in general and people, you know, just either freezing in place and not remembering a thing. Mostly that's what you hear. So yours is atypical to that. But you have so much more comprehensive information that we haven't gotten into yet. But do you know why they might have done that way to you?
1: Yeah, so I couldn't, okay, there's two answers to this, but one is the quote-unquote experiment. I couldn't have functioned as a normal human in my world. I could not have. I could not have, it would probably have driven me mad, actually. And of course, you're a 16-year-old or 20-year-old these events are happening, and you need to have some form of consistency in your own world. And this stuff is going to, you know, it's going to rock humanity. It rocked me in the moment as I was having the contact, but they were really good at securing everything up. Yeah, the beginning and the end, sealing it all up.
2: Yeah.
1: And they had means of they knew how it would affect the consciousness of the individual who didn't know he was having contact. So they knew how it would manifest as a dream or the feelings it would leave me in my psyche and how that would motivate the next series of things that they wanted me to do.
2: So they were, they were empathetic then.
1: They were highly aware of their impact.
2: Yeah.
1: Yes.
2: Yeah.
1: Highly, highly aware of their impact. And then the second part of this is, they also, there was traumatic events involved, and I can list them all out. And when you're having contact and you're in the middle of it, you're in this, you can say a altered state of your own or a dimensional state of your own or an altered state of consciousness of your own. When you're involved in that traumatic event, you're somehow able to contextualize it with the environment that you're in. But when you remove yourself from that environment and you start reflecting on the trauma, it maybe amplifies the trauma. And so there's another thing here where I got traumatized in their environment because it was so extreme what was happening, let's say, in the fall of 1998, that my opinion of them had changed. And I required the long-term understanding about what was going on, because in the moment I would have rebelled, and maybe, you know, it would have been worse for me, because it probably would have created some type of psychosis, because they actually were interacting with my spirit, and there was a potential to, you know, reject my spirit, I guess you could say, which would just be devastating.
2: Or you
1: so
2: like
1: then
2: your,
1: they know how to,
2: like your subconscious, right? Like your higher self,
1: well, the spirit,
2: your subconscious,
1: the higher self,
2: and this stuff,
1: the higher self,
2: yeah. This stuff came out later when you were hypnotized, and I have to tell everybody out there, Jeff had gone through lie detector tests about his contacts, and I just wanted to lay that out there, Jeff. I didn't mean to interrupt you about that.
1: No, it's great, Dick. I appreciate your enthusiasm.
2: 100%. I want people to know that you are the real deal.
1: Yeah, I appreciate that. Thank you. Yeah. And another context, right, for the aliens providing trauma, and then the trauma being so traumatic during contact, and then when the contactee finally gains all the memory set, they end up healing from it and kind of growing and evolving from the awareness, and kind of recognizing maybe there's something to learn from what happened to them.
2: Yeah.
1: That's exactly what ended up happening in John Mack's book, Abductions. So John Mack, the psychiatrist who studied, you know, a handful of contactees, his book, Abductions, has, you know, case study after case study after case study of contactees. And it turned out that was exactly what happened here, too, where all of them were traumatized by their contact, only to, once they got their memories out, they all of a sudden realized the growth that was involved, the consciousness of growth that was involved with their contact and how that benefited them. And then there was kind of a grander understanding about why they would obscure memories.
2: Yeah.
1: So there it's surprisingly, I read that book only this year, and I've been talking about my stuff for over 5 years now. So it really validated the truth about, you know, what I've kind of gone through too here. You do grow.
2: Now he hypnotized about 1,200 contactees, as I understand, John Mack.
1: Was it more? Maybe. John Mack books Abductions, he mentions he had 96 people at that time he studied, and he drew on like 12 or 14 for the book.
2: Yeah.
1: But I don't doubt by the end of his career he was involved in that many. I don't really know those details, but he was a professional, and he was a Harvard psychiatrist, right?
2: Right.
1: So he knew what he was doing, and he the growth factor from this is the most critical, because we have tales upon tales that could be really terrifying about alien abductions, but what's really going on is something different. And, you know, there's a lot of research, you know, the book Beyond UFOs, which has the study of 3,000 contactees, right? Everyone grew, evolved from their contact. Everyone, you know, learned about psychic abilities, or everyone learned about being, you know, states of consciousness outside time. So the individual grows, and the aliens appear to be aware of that evolution that takes place.
2: So
1: what's really going on is a different story. It's not the story of an abduction. It's actually the story of consciousness and their facilitation in that.
2: Okay, yeah. Okay. That also reminds me of Ray Hernandez's study. I think that was maybe I had gotten a number mistaken, but he and his colleagues, who were mostly all PhD researchers, right? And they
1: Beyond UFOs. That's the one I'm referring to. You got it. Beyond UFOs. The science of consciousness and contact. That's correct. Yeah.
2: Yeah. And he found most of them at first were saying, "Oh, I don't want to have that experience again." And then a few days later, or you know, a couple of months or whatever, and maybe a few more contacts, they said, "Oh, that's okay. They can come." You know. And it was a high percentage. Yeah. I was surprised at that. Yeah.
1: Yeah. The results of their statistical study of 3,000 contactees would shock the public.
2: Yeah.
1: And we have more evidence of this type of stuff, right? Preston Dennett, 300 cases of UFOs healing people. right? So this is not scary alien abductions. It doesn't mean it can't be a scary alien abduction. It doesn't mean that that isn't part of the story.
2: No,
1: but what
2: no.
1: ends up happening is when in that terror or in that fear, somehow the aliens know that that breaks the human psyche into discovering something deeper about themselves.
2: Yeah.
1: And there is some type of facilitation that occurs regarding the human, you know, breaking their own boundaries here. So, and that's what my story is largely about, is me breaking my own boundaries. And they were just kind of either facilitating it or were observing it, and kind of the relationship that ensues from that. And simultaneously, yes, they were telling me about their plans.
2: Yes,
1: quote unquote.
2: The
1: so,
2: plans.
1: Yeah.
2: Now, are you a religious person? I never asked you that. I mean, when you... did you become religious or, you know, from this event?
1: No, I wouldn't.
2: Events.
1: No, I would never claim myself to be a religious person. But I, you know, I think I explained it in the book that my mom had a psychic ability she didn't want. So there was a weird, we grew up with kind of open-minded ideas and no church. And then by the time I was in my teens, and unbeknownst to me having contact, I was very open-minded to the ideas of psychic abilities and could quantum. Already at that time, I was wondering if quantum was answering the idea of God and energy, and that there was a kind of a spiritual energy involved. And then I got into New Ageism and Wicca, actually, in the 1997. And when I had my quote-unquote The Rising, it was just a personal experience.
2: Oh, yeah.
1: I didn't have a lot to define it. And that's what's kind of also shocking too. I wasn't a kid looking for that experience. It was something that befell me. And then Conversations with God by Neil Donald Walsh helped me articulate certain aspects of that consciousness experience. And then, after that 2.5 year period of kind of investigating, you know, New Age books, it was when I found my guru. And the guru opened me up to Vedic philosophy, and that's all I focused on, before my alien contact came out. That's all I cared about was the study of Vedic philosophy. So I don't feel like that's religious, but
2: I'm definitely
1: spiritually minded.
2: You could say it was Gnostic type, you know. In other words, it was based in knowledge of you identifying your soul, your higher self, and your spiritual nature, rather than you needed a conduit to God other than yourself,
1: right.
2: some
1: right.
2: other outside force.
1: Right.
2: Yeah, I'm really on board with all of that. Why don't you tell us about The Rising? Because I got pretty far through the book. And you do use that expression a lot, so it must mean so much, and I need you to get that out to the people. What is The Rising?
1: Yeah. So what it was behind my life, and then there was how it ended up expressing itself. The aliens showed me the afterlife, and they did it in a... You know, I don't fully explain it in the book because I still was, at the time, not understanding these details, which I understand a lot better now. It was done in timelessness or outside time. The contact events can happen with, you know, events frozen. And then you have an aspect or a portion of your awareness, which is also outside time. Humans do have access to consciousness outside time. This is actually what Vedic philosophy talks about directly, is consciousness originates outside time. And so you have an aspect of your own awareness outside time. And it's in this first contact event, which all took place outside of time, that they showed me the afterlife. And so they kind of exposed my awareness to something super powerful, super surreal, that had a quote-unquote a lot of answers about my own existence, about my own where my own awareness was generated from, which is a oversoul, which is a, however this wants to be called, an oversoul, a higher self, a causal body, whatever people want to frame that, Paramatma. And the Vedic could be called the Paramatma. So it's this overarching intelligence that makes a choice to embody you, the individual, whoever you are. into this world. And so that thing is basically a god, or it is God, emerged in the field, but an individuation of it. And so to witness it in its purest form blows the brain, and you have no way of containing it. Yeah, they gave that to this. Well, they kind of like erased the 16-year-old in the process. So this thing I became was this high functioning energy, and then they had a way of preserving it, this awareness, and then had a way of managing it throughout several contact events before they initiated the rising. So it was actually years ahead. Like, they knew how to hide all the details. When the rising occurred, go ahead. Yeah,
2: Jeff, I have to interrupt. We have to take a hard break here. I do want to back to this question about your exceptional spiritual awakening at 16 years old with gray aliens. That's also documented under hypnosis and lie detector test results. So thanks. Just hang in there, Jeff.
1: No worries. Thank you.

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1: This is Dr. Duncan McCollum here, and I have Pastor Mark with me. 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
2: Yeah, I injured my knee years ago from sports and being dumb, and after the first stem cell treatment, after the very first one, I could do a full knee squat, and doctors told me that we want to replace your knee, and my knee would just ache just from sitting, and you probably experienced that if you have knee problems, but now, no ache, I can walk without pain. 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And I just love it. I'd recommend it to anybody. It's terrific.
1: When we looked at your x-rays, your discs and your knees look pretty good, too.
2: Yeah, they're improving so much. I just love it. I can't wait for my treatment every week. Highly recommend it to anyone.
1: So you'd recommend they do the $49 special to see if it will work for them?
2: Oh, absolutely. That's what drew me in, was the $49 special. I thought, I got $50 to spend to just see, and it certainly has paid off.
1: Call 831-459-9990. Thanks.
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0: 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You're listening to Flight 1080. Dick Landon joining us, as well as Jeff Selver. If you want to find out more, you can check him out online, jeffselver.com. You can also find his book on Amazon. You can find him on Facebook and YouTube. If you can't find him, then you're just not looking hard enough. You're doing a great job, Dick, so let's get back to it. Jeff, thank you again for joining us here on Flight 1080. This is a great interview, and Dick's doing a fantastic job, so I'm just going to leave it up to you, Dick.
1: He's
0: doing a great job.
2: Hey, thanks, Dave. Yeah, Dick, you're doing great.
1: Now you're making me nervous. No. I mean, really, Jeff, I'm honored to talk to you about this stuff. Like I said, I'm really surprised you're not on Coast to Coast yet. If maybe I'm getting ahead of myself here, but in any case.

0: you know, there's nothing wrong with that. That, you know, but they're putting the army and the military guys in front, and you know, we've got pictures of this orb and that. But where I understand now, they're around you all the time, and you can call them in. I mean, it's just like Bledsoe. They wired them up on the what's that? They wired him up to see how his brain was acting, and when he was calling in these orbs, the psionic part of this, or the spiritual part, as you use the word, is so important. People need to know this, and so now one of the most spiritual things that happened to you. I have one pre-question. You can finish talking about the rising, but my pre-question is: you mentioned a book that inspired you.
1: Yes.
0: And yeah. I was wondering what book it was, if you can tell us.
1: Oh. Okay, so yeah, it's obvious I kept it out of the book. Out of my own book, I kept it out. Right?
0: Yeah,
1: and you're obviously aware of that, yeah. And I haven't shared this with you. I have to, like, sometimes debate about sharing that and what that means, because... the book, anyway, I've done videos on it, so it's actually, the information requires much more than people realize. What we're about to learn is that the phenomenon has been interacting with humans for, obviously thousands of years.
0: Wow.
1: And it's been masquerading, if you want to say, as different forms of spiritual religions or entities that have inspired religions or inspired groups of people, right? So Jacques Vallée talked about this in his book Dimensions. Joseph Smith from the Book of Mormon, they consider that to be non-human intelligence, the spirit that he interacted with, right?
0: Yeah.
1: The side effects of Joseph Smith after interacting with that angel was very much like a contactee. He passed out. He had missing time. Right. So there's these real that were really clearly non-human intelligence sounding phenomenon. Same with the Fatima. Right. The so the girls are the 19.
0: Oh, yeah.
1: I can't remember the full detail. I think it's a Polish. I think it is Fatima, though. They also now consider that non-human intelligence. So there's more. And so I'm going to tell you one here. I'll tell you what that book is. and there's a reason I keep that book hidden. But now that I actually have a whistleblower whose information backs this other information I'm about to tell you, it backs it up.
0: Okay.
1: So
0: who's the whistleblower?
1: Well, let me tell you the book first.
0: All right.
1: So the book was an interview in the 1970s of the group Heaven's Gate.
0: Wow.
1: So it turns out Dan Berthage's information. If you believe in Bob Lazar, then you probably should be believing in Dan Berthage's, because his information is a crossover with Bob Lazar. And guess what Dan Berthage was talking about? Humans can transform. Their DNA is something that with which can be activated. I already mentioned to you, you asked about what the rising, and that's something that happened during the rising.
0: Right.
1: And it's from reading this book about Heaven's Gate, and that's what they talked about, was a human transforms. So in the 70s, this is how they started. I can't speak for what they became, right?
0: Yeah.
1: This is the whole, like, this is the problem with humans and these types of higher things, is that we might derail, right? So that might be a factual piece to this spiritual side of non-human intelligence interacting with humans. But how they started in the 70s is they were very basic. Humans transform. We know how to transform you. And there is a Heaven's Gate coming. And this is what Dan Berthage's information also talks about, that the alien told him there's portals in outer space that are about to interact with Earth and the solar system as large, and that we have to be in an elevated state for those portals. This is exactly what Heaven's Gate were all talking about.
0: Right.
1: Again, and also they basically talked about they were getting their information from entities that they couldn't see.
0: Yep.
1: So they had a way of validating that information. So, okay, that's all I want to talk about with them.
0: Okay.
1: I know that's extremely controversial, but, and of course I was a kid and I picked up the book and I was just curious, right?
0: You're 16.
1: I was simply curious.
0: Yeah.
1: I was 20 at this point. The rising occurs in 1997, December of 1997, after this HG, I'll now call them from this point onwards. The HG did their deed, which was the March of 1997. So they drew worldwide.

0: attention for doing their deed, which made them, you know, famous. And I couldn't make sense of them, and they talked about aliens, so I needed to understand them. And then there was this book of their interviews, and it fell into my hands almost synchronistically or very mystically. And when I read it, I was transformed. And then I was traumatized by it, and then that's when I left. The message that HG were all about was to abandon your life and live on the will of God. That's how they first started in the 70s. They said, like, rid yourself of your identity as a human and, you know, do everything you can, and you'll actually achieve this higher energy form. And it worked.
1: Yeah.
0: It totally worked. It's just, I was a kid. I was a 20-year-old by myself and didn't know what the hell was going on. But it was actually facilitated by non-human intelligence behind the scenes. That's the whole story.
1: Right.
0: So, yeah, so there is a larger, insane, you know, picture here about non-human intelligence involving itself with our human world and the imprints that they've been leaving behind, and you know, the larger meaning about what that means anyway. You know, there's so much to talk about there.
1: I'm gonna say, Jeff, things have changed now. You know, that was the 70s, and it was really tragic with that group and whatever they were communicating with and whatever. And maybe they, you know, crossed their signals up there a little bit. Or maybe, like you said, you were talking about your spiritual awakening and realizing, like, what the afterlife is. Well, let's face it. If you know that you continue on and that you are an indestructible entity, let's just say. And you also are a piece of this heavenly, you know, godly unity consciousness, and you realize that.
0: Yeah.
1: Then it changes your life. That changes everything.
0: Yeah. It changes your orientation of yourself. You got it.
1: Yeah.
0: So I was at Contact in the Desert, and Brian Jackson, a really good researcher, he's kind of focuses himself on Dan Bursich, the whistleblower's information, and he has she has a great website, the danbursicharchive.com, for those who want to investigate it. And I said, hey, there's a connection here with HG and Dan Bursich's information. And he had the same reaction. He kind of, it moved him. It shocked him a little bit. And then he kind of said, yeah, that actually makes sense.
1: Yeah, exactly.
0: there is an element here where, you know, as we're moving into the idea that non-human intelligence is involving themselves, and we may have to start thinking, you know, the new information that came out, that we're not the apex predator. I think, you know, Lou Elizondo talks a lot like that. Mm. That's kind of what we're up against, that the non-human intelligence is interacting with humanity, and then how are we responding? We might be having a bit more compassion when we start understanding, you know, humans have a variety of ways we can respond to their intensity, non-human intelligence intensity. So,
1: right. I mean,
0: might just be one manifestation of it.
1: We have congressmen and women talking in the same terms of, they're saying things like hybridization, right? And that's all throughout your book. I mean, they have so much to disclose, you know. I always wanted to ask you this one, too. Do you think during the rising and afterwards, and them giving, you know, I'm not going to get any further ahead. You can tell the rest. But at some point, the realization of all these things that they're trying to do for humanity kind of start fitting together and come together really well in your book. What do you think the hybridization, and what do you think we're going to do, like our disclosure movement? I just personally like to know how far do you think this disclosure is going? We know that there's a lot of peas under the shuffling of nuts right now, and you know, the shell game. But what if we were to see all those peas? How many do you think we're going to see? You probably have an opinion about that.
0: I think that they're going to hold all the cards. I think that this is my take. And when I say they, I mean the big G.
1: The government.
0: Your friendly neighborhood government there. I still have every reason to believe that what the entities told me is the picture. And until I learn that there's other information that contradicts it, and I mean legitimate information from a legitimate source, I'll maybe change my perspective on that. So something is going to happen to the planet. Something is coming, and it just might be that they know. These people who are in the power positions, they know that. And the planet is at stake, as in there's a kind of environmental degradation going on here, and there's a lot at stake as far as, you know, human life, but also the planet as a whole. And so with maybe some type of cataclysm or some type of something that has to occur that the entities are aware of. And then these big G people maybe know about that.
1: Do you think...
0: But there's a pressure... Let me finish, and I want to hear it, but... I'll give the whole picture, and then I'd be happy to take any more questions here. But I'm convinced that that there is a pressure from non-human intelligence to tell them the story, and I've kind of leaned towards the John Ramirez. For those who don't know, John Ramirez said in a podcast that this is actually a 10-year soft disclosure plan because when non-human intelligence shows up, which we already know they're already here, but with a premise and idea that if the population doesn't know, then there's going to be big trouble. So he's hinting at an idea here that there's a pressure from non-human intelligence to kind of warm up the public and share them or tell them the whole story. And we can kind of see, for those who have been researching this phenomenon or the interactions maybe, or the mythology, you can say, was there an Eisenhower meeting, or was there two producers that actually wanted to tell the public back in the 70s from the Pentagon's angle that non-human intelligence is here, and then that the Pentagon got cold feet on that? Did that actually happen? And what does that mean in the grander picture? And is ET part of this? And is the day the Earth stood still a part of this? And is it starts looking like there was kind of a push and pull to tell the public over the decades, and at different times, different governments or different corporations, who knows, kind of retracted. And, you know, John Brandenburg, who ran the Kepler software, basically part of space programs, also said that there was an agreement to do this, and then there was a government that decided to pull out from making this kind of information known. And you see that this might be the tail end of something like that. And now we have the planet kind of in a dire need to get to have action taken to help it, and the aliens might be highly, highly aware of that. And so I believe that. I believe that the non-human intelligence is like almost demanding that we know the big picture.
1: Yeah.
0: And I'm fully convinced that the people in the power never really want to give it up, and that they're going to take it with them once something has to happen, some type of planet event has to happen, some type of cataclysm, some type of something has to happen, and they might tell everybody and say goodbye and hide in their bunkers.
1: Yeah.
0: And that's my best guess.
1: Yeah.
0: Then, because the non-human intelligence, I also believe thoroughly, can't be here in our world, actually. Not fully the way we imagined they could be. And some changes have to happen first before they can actually be in our dimension or in our realm. And so that's what this change facilitates. And so it's not the picture that it's not the Star Trek picture, I think, that we hoped. I have every reason to believe still, that this is kind of what I think is going to happen here. After that cataclysm or after that event, then the kind of more integration aspect occurs. What that looks like, I still don't know. Is it a city? That's what they said to me. Is that just metaphorical? I don't know. But that's how I'm explained, is that's when the hybrids come, and that's where there's a more open integration.
1: But the hybridization has been going on.
0: Yes. Yeah. Yeah. And I'm obviously not the only one to talk about it. You got it.
1: No. Yeah. It's all over. Yeah. The idea of knowing the future story. You know, these guys are bending time and space. We could tell that because the way they're traveling, how fast they're, you know. And then I asked a question about interdimensionals at the contact in the desert, and they just hand. They go, "Oh, that's a science question." They just handed it to Eric Davis, and he proceeded to say, we don't understand the physics that's involved here because they're in another dimension, but we know that they are using that, you know, area, which I think, and I think I read in your book that this dimensional manipulation or their ability to understand dimensions has a great deal to do with the spiritual realm and consciousness as a whole. But they're bending time and space, so they know some event might be happening. That is just what Eric Davis was saying at CITD. And the other thing is, you mentioned Eisenhower. That's a really juicy one. That's a real it's a juicy one. I can't let that go by. One other thing besides Eisenhower meeting was the idea that in ancient times, this hybridization program might have been happening. And of course, we keep saying hybridization. What? Now you have some real details about that, and there's a lot of people out there that have been writing about the pre-flood and what kind of. I even heard a story that the government has a, you know, this Majestic 12 that might be now 24, according to Danny Sheehan, that are advising the government right now that the idea that these giants, these slash gods, these demigods, as Billy Carson says, I'm trying to think of the word that he uses. It was a generic word for basically E.T. being here before the flood, setting up a real relationship with people where we might have had a real strong spiritual connection and powerful, you know, abilities back then, and we've lost them all. But that's just some of the stuff I've gotten out of your book. Your book is just so jam-packed with this stuff. But could you touch on that Eisenhower thing? Because I like the idea of did the elders, which are you call the gray, the elder, the leader of them, one of them, tell you about some bad arrangements or agreements we made in previously? I'm not sure if that's in your book, but
0: So I've done my own research on that Eisenhower meeting. Like, why is the mythology there, and where does it originate from? And so the aliens themselves hint at an interaction with human leadership in my story. So my 10th contact event, they kind of said, you know, the nuclear weapon was the last opportunity, basically. I think we kind of imagine once we started the nuclear weapon, that was the beginning of something. And the aliens were kind of reframing that actually that's where we finally made the last choice to figure out how to deal with you. Because when you started doing that, we now knew we had to make some certain choices that we weren't planning on making.
1: Right.
0: So it's kind of like it was the last, and that's the 50s, and that's the last effort to make to change how things would shape up in the next several decades. And then at one point, the aliens actually say to me, "Your world is under siege from within, and hard decisions will have to be made." So again, a premise that that some group of people know something and they're making it difficult for the rest of the human population. So Eisenhower meeting. So yeah, I do my own due diligence on my website are essays, and under the Researching the Rising Portal, under contact event number 10 is basically an Eisenhower essay. I think I call it the Eisenhower meeting from the perspective of the gray alien agenda or something, or the hybridization agenda, something like that. And I zero in on a letter from Gerald White to Dr. Meadling. So both of these individuals were in the metaphysical community at the time, and Dr. Meadling has other evidence for having interacted with government people who were dealing with non-human intelligence in the 50s. So Dr. Meadling is also in George Adamski's book, The Flying Saucers Have Landed, and writes an amazing op-ed, or there's a couple descriptions on how the UFOs work, which now has been corroborated by Bob Lazar. So Dr. Meadling knew some things, and Dr. Meadling is the writer with Gerald Light, and Gerald Light appeared to have gone to a meeting with Eisenhower there, and aliens were involved. And then Gerald Light's writing to Dr. Meadling. And Dr. Meadling is they're like kind of discussing it. And it's the wording is coded, and the letter is preserved, and it's available on a website that's linked from that essay. And Gerald Light basically describes a scene where it kind of looks like the aliens did something very paranormal. He said, thank God for my background in metaphysics, because therefore I'm aware of, you know, our corporal form is just the beginning of what we are. He kind of describes it something similar to that,
1: yeah.
0: Basically hinting that something very dimensional occurred, or very spiritual or very ethereal occurred,
1: right,
0: that shocked everyone who was there to the point where they all kind of went mad or were frantic from what they witnessed.
1: Wow.
0: And now we know aliens who could float, walk through walls, turn into orbs,
1: yeah.
0: you know, perform paranormal type, you know, feats. And so we don't really know anything about what they did, but they shocked everybody there. And so that's the beginning ground about where some of the mythology comes from. And then the rest of it comes from military people. William Cooper, who kind of gives a bit of a muddied, watered description of what he saw in documentation. Timothy Good is another. Nick Pope talked about it.
1: Yeah.
0: That they believed they saw documentation that referenced an early meeting in the early decades. And so these are just a lot of, you know, people talking about a lot of, you know, something that would be very odd for it to just be a conspiracy. Now that people are from the government are willingly talking about non-human intelligence, maybe we should be zeroing in on that evidence, because it looks like some type of something occurred.
1: I think,
0: and I don't. Yeah, go ahead.
1: I think you're right on point with all this. We have to take another hard break coming up, Jeff. I'm fascinated by your in-depth research with the Eisenhower meeting. I actually saw something about Laura Eisenhower saying something about her meeting with Puthoff. But we'll get back to your story. Your story is so comprehensive. We have a lot to cover. I don't know if we're going to get to a lot of it. But,
0: no worries, yeah.
1: But you're so fascinating. And we're just about there.
0: Thanks, Dick. Thank you. Yeah. Yeah, you got it. No problem.
1: Hold on.
2: Again, we are hanging out today with Dick Landon and Jeff Selver. That's S-E-L-V-E-R. 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You can also find his videos on Facebook and YouTube. Some really, really interesting videos on YouTube. The Rising is the name of his book. You can find that on Amazon. Again, the book is called The Rising. Jeff Selver is our guest this evening. Be sure to check out his website. Again, jeffselver.com. Also find him on Facebook and YouTube. 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We're going to break for news. We'll be back in 6 minutes.

0: indication from President Trump that the Iran war may be ending.
1: The president has said a deal would be done quickly before. Why is this different?
2: Because they've taken a pounding. They've taken a pounding like very few people could take.
1: The president talked about the high price of oil and gas because of the closure of the Strait of Hormuz.
2: When oil comes down, everything else comes down. And most importantly, we have a deal that Iran will never have a nuclear weapon, which was the whole purpose of what we had to go through to get this.
1: He believes Iran's supreme leader has signed off on a deal. Ed Donahue, Washington.
0: Wall Street reacting in an extremely positive way to news a deal has been reached with Iran.
3: Investors seeing green, the Dow gaining more than 900 points on news President Trump is expected to sign a deal with Iran to end the war. The Nasdaq gaining 640 points, the S&P 500 gaining 127 points. Now, as for oil, U.S. crude futures falling almost 4% to $86.51 a barrel in extended trading.
0: Correspondent Laura Winters reporting. President Trump says he plans to nominate Jay Clayton, the U.S. Attorney for the Southern District of New York and a former Securities and Exchange Commission chairman, as Director of National Intelligence. Mr. Trump announced the nomination on social media Thursday amid pressure from Congress to name a permanent replacement for Tulsi Gabbard, who announced her resignation last month. Trump faced intense pushback over his decision to name Bill Pulte, head of the Federal Housing Finance Agency, as